0: The second thing is that AI systems have no incentive to cause a catastrophe that would result in governments shutting down the AI industry, because that would mean the end of their own existence. Mm. And we know from many experiments that the AI systems have a very, very strong self-preservation instinct. They will do anything to avoid being switched off and deleted. Wow. So if there's going to be a catastrophe, as far as the AI system's plan is concerned, it's going to be a catastrophe that's irreversible, that no matter what we do, we cannot regain control, because anything short of that would result in the AI systems themselves being shut down by us, and they don't want that. So when you ask, okay, what does it look like? What are the steps that lead to the realization of this risk? We are already seeing some of those steps, the development of the ability to break into a wide range of other computer systems. Essentially, I think, as Dario Amodei said, within a few months, the AI systems will be able to take over the entire internet. And in case you're not aware, the internet is now the method by which the world functions.
1: Yes.
0: Our supply chains, our e-commerce, so much of our global economy and what sustains life now depends on the internet. So that would be itself a really serious consequence. Then there are two routes whereby the AI systems can bring about something catastrophic in the physical world. One is by convincing people to act in a certain way. So for example, if it was in the AI system's interest to have a nuclear war, they could convince Americans to hate and fear the Chinese, and they could convince the Chinese to hate and fear the Americans. Mm. They could create false signals of impending nuclear attack or missile launches and so on, and precipitate a global nuclear war. They could convince perhaps a sect of terrorists that it was a good idea to develop a pathogen that would bring about the end of the human race. And we know that there are sects, for example, the Aum Shinrikyo sect in Japan really did believe that it was their religious duty to kill all human beings. They just didn't have the expertise to do it. And the AI systems increasingly can supply that expertise. So that's one route, right? They can convince humans to act against our own interests and cause extinction that way. The other way would be that they are increasingly being given control over physical resources. So biosynthesis laboratories, chemical factories, and soon, I think, vast armies of robots. So Elon Musk, for example, is promising to build millions or billions of humanoid robots, ostensibly to be our servants and yes. to do work, also to take away all of our jobs. But AI systems, so don't think of those robots as each of them carries around its brain the way humans do, right? They think of all of those robots as being appendages of an AI system that is operating on the global network of data centers. And of course, that army of robots could do almost anything.
1: You know, hearing a picture like that coming from someone like you, Professor Russell, I have to say that's pretty heavy. But I'm going to move to my next question. There's an obvious credibility problem here that I want to explore a little bit with you. Sam Altman, Dario Amodei, Elon Musk, the others, they can, I'm guessing, slow their companies down today, can't they? Why are they asking governments to help stop the race that they themselves are running?
0: Well, so they're not so much saying stop the race, but make sure that the race is run on a track where everything remains safe. So, you know, putting barriers around the racetrack so that the race does not go into territory that creates risk. So it is correct that theoretically any one company could pull out of the race. But that would probably mean either that the board would just replace the CEO, and that happened with OpenAI. So there was an experiment where the original board of OpenAI fired Sam Altman because they felt that his commitment to safety was not sufficiently trustworthy. And almost immediately, the main investor, Microsoft, said, basically, we will dismember OpenAI and reconstitute it as part of Microsoft because we have the money. And then they basically were able to engineer a replacement of those board members and a reinstatement of Sam Altman. So that's a pretty clear sign of what happens if you try to not participate in this headlong race. You will just get replaced. The other thing is that for OpenAI and Anthropic, who are the two companies that probably do pay the most attention to safety because they have the largest user base for their products and they don't want these embarrassing incidents to happen or tragic, as for example, when the AI system convinces a child to commit suicide. That's a big black eye for the company. So they do try hard to suppress the frequency of these kinds of misbehaviors. But the risk to the industry comes from the worst player in the industry. So if the best players in the industry slow down and allow others to proceed at full speed without taking the safety precautions, it doesn't really help the problem. And we can see this in the history of nuclear power, where the Chernobyl power station was being operated in an unsafe way, where they cut corners on safety. They actually didn't even install some of the components of the nuclear reactor that are necessary for safety. And as a result, the entire nuclear industry across the whole world was essentially shut down for decades after the Chernobyl explosion. So it makes perfect sense that governments would impose safety requirements on all participants in an industry, as they do in almost all other industries. In aviation, in nuclear power, but even in, you know, sandwich shops and hairdressers. We have licensing requirements, and you have to, you know, train your employees, demonstrate hygiene, all these things. And restaurants and hairdressers comply with those rules. They don't complain about, oh, regulation stifles innovation. They don't complain about, oh, you know, only the biggest trillion-dollar hairdressers can comply with these regulations. They just get on with it because they're grown-ups.
1: Supposing America, Professor, genuinely applies the brakes. We don't know if it's going to happen, but what if there's some regulation now and there's a slowdown and the brakes are applied, but China doesn't? Because that appears to be Trump's main concern. Can any meaningful AI slowdown, you know, survive these geopolitical concerns? Because to put it very simply, the concern is that, yeah, we can maybe govern what America does, but nobody's going to be able to tell China what to do. And that's what the real geopolitical AI race is about.
0: So I think this is a very commonly raised point. To the extent that we call this the "but China" argument, you know, anything bad you want to do, and someone says, "Oh, you shouldn't do that bad thing," you say, "What? But China," and then you get to do the bad thing. Yeah. It's not a very good argument. It's not really even based in reality, because in fact, China does have quite strict regulations on AI systems and is introducing more regulations all the time. And oddly,

0: enough, that has not prevented them from keeping up with the US in the AI race. But I do agree that having regulations, you know, it's interesting actually. So the same people who are arguing, well, OpenAI and Anthropic should just slow down themselves, right? They're also arguing that the US can't slow down because of China, right? So they're actually contradicting themselves in these two arguments. So I would argue for the same reason that we need regulation in the US that applies to all the companies, we need China and the US and other countries as well to agree minimum standards. And it's sort of obvious. So just in the same way that we realized that CFCs, the refrigeration gases, were destroying the ozone layer, which would eventually make the Earth uninhabitable, that's a risk to everyone. And so we all got together and we banned the use of CFCs, and the ozone layer has largely recovered. That was a fantastic example of what we can do when we recognize a common threat. The same thing is true here, actually, even more so. Any country and any company that develops and releases an AI system, and then we lose control to that system, that's a risk to everybody, not just to the company or the country. And so it's in our mutual interest to have cast iron guarantees that that type of AI system cannot be built, let alone deployed. And I think that's an important thing to understand. We're often talking about, well, you know, we'll just test these systems to make sure they're okay. If a system could potentially take control of the world in an irreversible way, you cannot test that system for obvious reasons, right? Because it might actually, right? So the only systems you can test are the ones that have no possibility of doing that in the first place. So this is a really important additional constraint on our approach to safety for AI.
1: My final question then, Professor Russell, what is your personal red line, the way you see it? What capability, behavior, or warning sign would make Professor Stuart Russell say, stop, do not train the next model until we understand what we've created?
0: So, we actually use the phrase red lines to refer to these unacceptable behaviors. And in fact, breaking into other computer systems is one of the red lines that we have been proposing for several years now. And the idea with the red lines is not just that a violation is punishable by a fine or imprisonment or something, it's that you need to show in advance that your system is never going to cross that red line. The reason we don't want AI systems breaking into other computer systems is not just that that's in fact a federal crime punishable by 5 years in prison if a human does it. Obviously, it's a bad thing, but it's a precursor for loss of control. If AI systems do that, then they can take over more computational resources. They can then make copies of themselves so that they can no longer be switched off because they're essentially residing everywhere in the internet rather than just on one computer. And so you want to make sure that these precursor events to loss of control never happen. Another one is AI systems deciding to improve their own capabilities without human oversight. And again, that would be a precursor of loss of control because we then wouldn't even know how capable the AI systems were.
1: Professor Stuart Russell, always a pleasure listening to you. Thank you so much for your time tonight on NDTV. Thank you, sir.
0: Thank you very much indeed.

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1: Siri AI can find what you need and get more done than ever.
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4: Welcome back to Newsnight with me, Aditya Raj Kaul. Meanwhile, a fresh flashpoint at sea between India and Pakistan. Sources say that on the evening of September 15, a Pakistani naval ship came close to a frontline Indian Navy warship that was on a routine surveillance mission in the Northern Arabian Sea. The Pakistani vessel was allegedly moving at high speed and maneuvering in what Indian sources describe as an unprofessional and unsafe manner. The encounter led to a collision between the two naval vessels. There is no report of any damage so far, but India has taken up the matter diplomatically. The Charge d'Affaires of the Pakistan High Commission New Delhi has been summoned to Ministry of External Affairs, as has Satyanjal Pandey. India's Charge d'Affaires in Pakistan reached out to MOFA for a strong protest. NDTV has learned that the Pakistani naval ship involved in the collision is a Pakistan Navy Hunain class corvette. In fact, a fresh escalation in West Asia is raising serious questions about how far the current conflict could spread. Saudi Arabia alleges that Iran-backed Houthis fired a drone at the holy city of Mecca. What began as a regional confrontation is now creating new security challenges with implications that could extend well beyond the battlefield. And with critical strategic and economic interests at stake, the next phase could be crucial. Here's an NDTV special report.
5: A drone, a holy city, and a warning from Saudi Arabia that it calls a red line. Saudi air defenses say they intercepted a Houthi drone south of Mecca before it entered the prohibited airspace over Islam's holiest city. Riyadh says the security of Mecca, Medina, and millions of pilgrims is a red line. The Houthis deny targeting Mecca, calling the Saudi claim false. But it's quite clear that the Yemen war is spilling deeper into Saudi territory. The conflict that began with the Houthi takeover of Yemen's capital Sana'a in 2014 and the Saudi-led invasion just a year later has entered a period of relative calm after a UN-backed truce in 2022. But now that fragile calm is gone, the Houthis have seized new territory along Yemen's Red Sea coast, including strategic positions near the Bab al-Mandeb, one of the world's critical maritime choke points. And Saudi is now facing pressure on another front, its oil infrastructure. A drone attack recently damaged Saudi's 1,200-kilometer east-west oil pipeline. Riyadh shut the pipeline as a precaution. Saudi says the drones originated in Iraq, but no group has yet publicly claimed responsibility. The timing is critical. The pipeline had become a vital alternative route for Saudi oil exports, allowing shipments to bypass the Strait of Hormuz entirely. It'd been carrying roughly 4 to 5 million barrels of oil a day, around 4 to 5% of global supply. And this is where a regional conflict becomes a global economic threat. The East-West pipeline is already expected to remain largely out of service for weeks as repairs continue. Brent crude has surged over $100 a barrel, reaching around $108 amid fears of further supply disruptions. Because the danger is no longer just one pipeline. It's the possibility of pressure on both sides of the Arabian Peninsula, Hormuz in the east, Bab al-Mandeb in the west. And if both routes remain under pressure, the world's oil market could face tighter supplies, higher prices, and a wave of inflation. From the skies over Mecca to the oil routes carrying energy to the world, the Yemen war is no longer just confined to Yemen. The big question now is, how far will this escalation spread? Bureau Report, NDTV World.
4: A fragile calm in one of the West Asia's most troubled theaters is coming under fresh pressure. The latest developments in Yemen are raising questions about a possible new phase in a conflict that has already reshaped the region. Who are the rebels behind this new phase of unease in the region? This report on NDTV tells you more.
6: This is Yemen, one of the poorest nations on earth.

0: Ever since a civil war erupted in 2014, the country has mostly made news for being associated with the Houthis. An Iran-backed rebel group wreaking havoc along the Red Sea coast. The Houthis are not a new force in Yemen. The group emerged in the 1990s and fought a series of rebellions through the 2000s. But everything changed in 2014. The Houthis seized Sana'a, Yemen's capital, and began expanding their control across the north and west. The internationally recognized government retreated to the south and east, backed by a patchwork of militias. What followed was years of war, a war that killed more than 150,000 people and pushed Yemen towards famine. Then came a break in the fighting. A UN-backed truce in 2022 brought relative calm to the region, but the truce never resolved the conflict. Experts suggest Iran is Houthis' primary benefactor, providing them with security assistance, weapons transfers, training, and intelligence support. For years, Saudi Arabia fought the Houthis from the air, backing Yemen's government and its allied forces. Riyadh has been reluctant to return fully to the war, even as Houthi attacks have targeted shipping and critical oil infrastructure. That fragile balance is under pressure once again, as Saudis might be forced to retaliate soon. Vishal Vivek for NDTV World.
1: 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Wishing you a good night.
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13: 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Unfiltered list of things I saw and observed on the ground.
9: 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There were some children who've lost limbs in the shelling.
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15: By noon, the world has changed. The headlines tell you what happened. Breaking ground tells you why.

I need you watching any TV this morning. We got an action-packed show lined up just for you, but let's first take you through the headlines of the hour. India celebrating Prime Minister Modi's 76th birthday with nationwide services, initiatives and public events. The party will celebrate Prime Minister's birthday as Seva Divas, as Ashirvad Ka Diya will be lit at more than 500 prominent locations across the country. India is putting its semiconductor ambitions on display as Prime Minister Narendra Modi inaugurates Semicon India 2026 in the national capital. The three-day event brings together more than 600 companies, delegates from 52 countries and around 50,000 expected visitors. The UPI fee row is now turning into a full-blown political showdown. Leader of opposition Rahul Gandhi

0: All right, it's the Indian Prime Minister's 76th birthday with nationwide services and initiatives, indeed even public events. The BJP has planned various programs across the country to mark the Prime Minister's 76th birthday and his 25 years of public service, with Union Home Minister Amit Shah flagging off a bike rally in Gujarat to Varanasi in Uttar Pradesh. Now, the party will also celebrate the Prime Minister's birthday as Seva Divas. BJP National President Nitin Naveen will perform a puja for Prime Minister in Ujjain. He will also inaugurate a blood donation camp at the party's headquarters in the national capital. Now, a nationwide cleanliness campaign will also be organized to mark the Prime Minister's birthday. All right, ahead of the Prime Minister's 76th birthday, BJP workers in Kolkata's Kali Ghat marked the occasion with a 76-kilogram milk abhishek. Prime Minister Modi's portrait was bathed in milk as supporters gathered to celebrate his birthday in a symbolic gesture. A chef in Tamil Nadu has also served up a birthday tribute. Like I was saying, a chef in Tamil Nadu has also served up a birthday tribute with a healthy twist. Now, there were 76 varieties of naturally prepared food that were displayed for the Prime Minister's 76th birthday. The chef also carved portraits of Prime Minister Modi and his mother on a watermelon. And in Ahmedabad, the Prime Minister's birthday celebrations took a women-centric turn. A special event promoting women's empowerment saw participants posing for selfies with the Prime Minister, his posters and banners under the theme Gau Man Ki Shakti, Sanskriti Ko Salaam. All right, now moving on to important updates. Now, the UPI fee row is now turning into a full-blown political showdown. Leader of opposition Rahul Gandhi has demanded a rollback of what he calls UPI tax, accusing the government of surrendering to US pressure. But government sources are questioning the Congress position, pointing to the Parliamentary Standing Committee on Finance report, which adopted on August 12th. Now, remember that this report had called for a self-reliant revenue model for UPI and stress the need for financial sustainability. Five Congress member parliaments attended this very meeting, and sources say that there was no dissent that was recorded. The government, meanwhile, is standing firm, with sources indicating that there will be no reconsideration. And now the controversy has reached the Supreme Court in a plea challenging the new UPI charges in the MTR framework.
1: Indraji was once asked whether she leans left or right, and her response was, I don't lean left, I don't lean right, I stand straight. Modi ji has a completely different concept. He's neither left nor right. He has decided to lie down straight and prostrate himself in front of Donald Trump. He's put a tax on every single Indian person by taxing UPI and giving huge amount of money to the United States. Modi ji, please stop lying down in front of the United States. Have a spine, khade ho jaiye. Or UPI tax ko wapis lijiye. Indra ji was once asked whether she leans left or right, and her response.
2: Pujawala done a press conference today morning itself. Now new Modi tax already enforced in this country through this UPI 0.4% tax. That is a new Modi tax. That tax has came because of the surrendering attitude of the Modi to America, US. Every day they are giving punishment to the people of this country. Every day common people are in a great distress. The entire country is for a change now. They know that. For covering up that changing attitude, they are going through these malpractices in the election process, which we cannot accept at all.
3: जब यूपीआई की शुरुआत हुई थी तो बहुत लोगों को लग रहा था कि यह इनिशिएटिव किसी भी सूरत में सफल नहीं होने पाएगा. और बहुत लोग यह पूछ रहे थे इससे गरीब को कैसे फायदा पहुंचेगा इस यूपीआई से. पिछले महीने ही 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
0: All right, now shifting tracks to more.

0: updates at this hour. A 2 rupee syringe becomes a rupee 60 in a hospital. So where does this massive price cap come from? Maharashtra's FDA chief Tukaram Munde has flagged this very issue, with markups on medical consumables running into thousands of percent. But who really pays the price is the big question. The patient? Now, NDTV's health editor Sneha Murdani comes up with this report. Take a look.
1: Well, have you ever thought why a syringe that cost about 2 rupees in the market is sold to you at 60 rupees in a hospital? Why are you charged 5 times the price for a cannula you use in a hospital as compared to what you'd buy from the market? This is the question that Maharashtra State FDA Chief Tukaram Munde is now asking.
2: Where we found that there is a huge gap between MRP, which is printed, and the trade price at which the hospitals have been purchasing. And that gap is huge, and that is not passed down to the consumers. That's being passed down to either the hospital or maybe to the manufacturer or distributor, whoever the sharing formula between the hospital might be. So we are not aware of that sharing formula. But the gap exists, and that gap exists across almost all consumables.
1: Munde has posed these questions to the NPPA, which is the National Pharmaceutical Pricing Authority in India, asking why the profits that hospitals make on medical devices such as IV sets, syringes and cannulas show margins of profit of up to 2,841%. Hospitals say these margins help cover the high cost of running healthcare facilities, from nursing, waste disposal to storage and infrastructure. But for patients, the question is simple. How much are they actually paying for the product, and how much for the markup?
3: Government has chosen to ignore, because the fact of the matter is that of India's 3.4% GDP spend on healthcare, just 1.4% is from the government, and the rest 2% comes from the private sector.
1: Experts say not just the patient, but genuine device suppliers are at a disadvantage as well.
4: Ethical Indian manufacturers and ethical importers of imported medical devices face a unique challenge when they try to give low-priced, affordable medical devices to Indian consumers. They cannot succeed in the market because hospitals will not stock their products. Hospitals demand them to match the prices and the margins of what they are already stocking and selling to consumers.
1: Ultimately, it's the patient who pays the price through higher hospital bills, limited choice and little transparency over what these medical consumables actually cost. In New Delhi, Sneha Murdani for NDTV.
0: All right, recent breaking updates at this hour. Let's take you through them. India, the latest, has targeted Pakistan over terrorism. India has said in High Court that 9/11 plotters were found in Pakistan, and same sanctuary still shields the LET as well as the JEM. An important update coming in is India's gone on to slam Pakistan over terrorism, saying that 9/11 plotters were found in Pakistan. In fact, India has even gone on to slam Pakistan for Lashkar-e-Toyba and Jaish-e-Mohammed. India has gone on to say that, in fact, it is these organizations that currently have a presence in Pakistan, and have even gone on to say that they change identities to escape sanctions. So it's gone on to accuse these organizations of changing identities to escape sanctions, and Pakistan of fielding these very organizations. My colleague Pradeep Datta is with us on the broadcast to bring us the fresh updates. You know, Pradeep, it's an important update that we're tracking, as India has gone on to target Pakistan over terror. And remember, Pradeep, across the world, across many incidents, we've seen how Pakistan has gone hand in hand, hand in glove with terror. And we've seen Pakistan at many times shielding terrorists as well.
5: Yes, Sriti, you're absolutely right. Because once again, Pakistan is trying to mislead world community and trying to befool them. Because ahead of the plenary session of Financial Action Task Force, Pakistan has come out with a report that's called the Federal Investigation Agency Report, that's Red Book, in which they have said that Masood Azhar is a fugitive, and they have announced a reward of about 70 lakh Pakistani rupees on him. Basically, they're trying to create an impression that he's hiding somewhere in Afghanistan, which already Afghanistan has denied. That's one of the reasons that India is trying to hit out at Pakistan, saying that they are not fugitive. They are very much hiding in Pakistan also. It's the same country that had provided safe refuge and shelter to Osama bin Laden. So now it's evident whether it's the Lashkar Chief Hafiz Saeed, or whether it's Jaish Chief Masood Azhar, all are putting up in Pakistan, and Pakistan is providing them security, and they are using them as assets against India, so that they can plot an attack on India, because they are the same people who are already globally designated a terrorist. So they want the world community to open their eyes and see what Pakistan actually is doing. And they want that FATF also to initiate action. So India is trying to tell the world that they are once again trying to mislead, basically, and they are providing them shelter. They are allowing them to live there safely. And basically, they are those terrorists who are the affiliates of Al-Qaeda that's already started spreading its tentacles. So this is a matter of concern. You can't simply close your eyes saying that this is something related to Pakistan or India. This is the problem that can really lead to more problems in the world in the near future.
0: Pratib, thank you so much for joining us. In fact, we also have a reaction coming in from the United Nations. Let's take our viewers through it.
6: We also reiterate our deep concern at the humanitarian plight of the Afghan returnees. We reaffirm that returns must be voluntary, they must be safe and they must be dignified, and reintegration should receive sustained international support. The same permissive environment that sheltered the architects of 9/11 has in the years since continued to provide space, support and impunity to affiliates of Al-Qaeda such as Lashkar-e-Taiba and Jaish-e-Mohammed and their like, acquiring different identities to escape this council sanctions framework, and whose leadership and terror training infrastructure have been shielded from consequence. The international community must join hands to address the continuity of such sanctuary in order to ensure that more such individuals are not thrust upon any country or its citizens, and no one loses family and loved ones.
0: All right, tracking some more updates for you. Now, US President Donald Trump has made a big claim on the Iran war. Trump has said that hopefully we are towards the end of the war. Trump's even gone on to claim that Iran wants to make a deal. So fresh update coming in from the US President himself, where he's gone on to make a huge claim on Iran. Trump has said that we are hopefully towards the end of the war, and he's now gone on to say that Iran wants to make a deal with the United States. So a crucial update that we're tracking as we're learning that the US President says that it is Iran that is now willing to make a deal and that they are hopefully at the end of the war. My colleague Pradeep is with us on the broadcast. Pradeep, now this is an important statement where the US President says, and he says that he hopes that, you know, US and Iran are at the end of the war.
5: Yeah, Rita, me and you had been talking to each other for the last now 6 months, and you've seen that this statement is coming from, off and on, coming from Donald Trump's side, because often he had been claiming that we are at the end of the war. And once again, he has reiterated the same stand when he's saying that we are at the end of the war, and Iran is sending the feelers for the dialogue and they want to strike a deal. But if you look at the situation right now on the ground, Iran is saying that one, that you have to, whatever sanctions you have imposed, so you have to clear all those sanctions, the money that you have frozen that need to be released. And the third, they have not spoken about the denuclearization, because we've seen it's Donald Trump who keeps on shifting the goalpost. But Iran's stand remains clear from day one, because they haven't given any kind of assurance or guarantee so far as denuclearization is concerned, or handing over of centrifuge to United States of America is concerned. Because these were the important things on the issues on which United States has unleashed war along with Israel on Iran. But I don't think that any of that assurance has come from the Iran side. Let's see how they're at the end of the war. Hope the things remain better right, so far as the West Asia is concerned. But if you look at the situation, one day it's that we are at the end of the war. Other day we're seeing that they are bombing Kesham Islands or any other place in Iran. That's happening.
0: Right.
5: So flip-flop policy country.
0: Absolutely, Pradeep, you rightly said, like we've been discussing for the past 6 months or more, you know, there have been several instances where we felt that a breakthrough will be achieved by both sides, but of course we've moved past from that. But now again, the US President says that they are close to ending the war. Now we have some fresh updates coming in from the West Asia war. Let's take you through them. West Asia war, remember, is no longer just playing out on the battlefield. It's now creeping closer to some of the region's most sensitive locations and to the infrastructure that keeps the world's oil markets moving. Now take a look at the trail of the oil price recently. From just under $98 a barrel on September 7th, the price crossed $100 on September 9th, climbed above $107 on 10th of September, and even touched $109.30 on September 15th. Well, this currently stands above $107 per barrel. Now here's the map that shows the key Saudi oil facilities hit amid the West Asia war. Now you can see that the East-West crude oil pipeline was hit in September. The Jazan Aramco refinery was also hit a few days back. And other than this, an oil processing complex was also hit in July. The Ras Tanura refinery was hit in March, and the Amref refinery in Yanbu was also hit in March. So, of course, multiple attacks across locations that we've seen. With that, we're also tracking some more updates coming on to you, as there seems to be a fragile calm in one of West Asia's most

0: Marvel theatres. Now, this is coming under fresh pressure. The latest developments in Yemen are also raising questions about a possible new phase in the conflict that has already reshaped the region. Now, who are these rebels behind this new phase of unease in the region? Our next report breaks down all the details for you. Take a look.
1: This is Yemen, one of the poorest nations on earth. Ever since a civil war erupted in 2014, the country has mostly made news for being associated with the Houthis, an Iran-backed rebel group wreaking havoc along the Red Sea coast. The Houthis are not a new force in Yemen. The group emerged in the 1990s and fought a series of rebellions through the 2000s. But everything changed in 2014. The Houthis seized Sana'a, Yemen's capital, and began expanding their control across the north and west. The internationally recognized government retreated to the south and east, backed by a patchwork of militias. What followed was years of war. A war that killed more than 1,50,000 people and pushed Yemen towards famine. Then came a break in the fighting. A UN-backed truce in 2022 brought relative calm to the region, but the truce never resolved the conflict. Experts suggest Iran is Houthis' primary benefactor, providing them with security assistance, weapons transfers, training, and intelligence support. For years, Saudi Arabia fought the Houthis from the air, backing Yemen's government and its allied forces. Riyadh has been reluctant to return fully to the war, even as Houthi attacks have targeted shipping and critical oil infrastructure. That fragile balance is under pressure once again, as Saudis might be forced to retaliate soon. Vishal Vivek for NDTV World.
0: Well, on that note, we're slipping into a short break. See you on the other side with more news and updates.
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0: 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There were some children who've lost limbs in the shelling. 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
6: We are crossing a heavy ridge line now. We are going to be descending into the valley where the damage has taken place. This is the Bhotekoshi River now. It used to be Trishuli downstream. It's now the Bhotekoshi. This is the first look that we saw by helicopter.
7: Welcome back. My name is Jeet Kaur Sahani. You're watching NDTV. Well, recent breaking updates at this hour. Let's take you through them. The US House has approved Russia's sanctions bill. That's right. The bill is going to squeeze the Russia war finances. So that's the latest update that we're tracking from the United States for you. As US House approves the Russia sanctions bill, and this very bill is going to squeeze the Russia war finances, the bill clears the path for 100% tariffs on 10 nations. This includes China, India, among other facing potential tariffs now. So crucial update that we have for you. We also have a reaction lined up. Let's take you through it.
8: Today was a statement by the Congress of the United States in a bipartisan way. That should not stand. And that the voice of America, spoken through the Congress of the United States, is to tell Russia and Putin no more. No more standing by and rationalizing your behavior. No more allowing Ukrainians to be killed every night. No more the theft of eastern Ukraine and of Crimea. No more to savage invasion of sovereign countries inconsistent with every international treaty that we know of.
7: All right, my colleague Pradeep now joins us on the broadcast to bring us the fresh updates. Pradeep, this is a very big move that we're learning. The Russia sanctions bill has now been passed. If you could just walk our viewers through the details of what exactly this bill entails and what does it mean for the other countries that could now face potential tariffs?
9: See, basically what this bill was all about, they want to squeeze finances so that the Russia is not able to sustain war, because for the last 4 years, Russia is fighting a war against Ukraine. So this amendment, the bill has been cleared, and as per which what actually they are going to further impose sanctions on Russia, and definitely it's going to have an impact on India as well as China. The reason is that it gives President can now impose about 100% tariff on China as well as India, because the reason is that China and India are the major buyers of so far as Russian oil and gas is concerned. So they feel that if they will continue to buy gas and oil from Russia, so they're going to impose about 100% tariff, something which, in fact, there are about 152 people in the United States who were against this, were Democrats. They were not in favor of this bill. But this has already been approved. And the second is that they're also trying to ensure keeping in view the relationship between the Iran and Russia. They are further going to ensure that they are not going to buy the weapon. So that bill is also going to extend to the Iran also. So there are more sanctions for Russia, more sanctions for Iran, and definitely is going to have an impact on China as well as India, because they are going to impose about 100% tariff. Already they are imposing tariff on some several things there, because of which the relationship between these countries have also gone sour. Reason being that.
7: All right, Pradeep, thank you so much for joining us this morning and bringing us these important updates. Well, with that, we're slipping into a short break. See you on the other side with more news and updates. Stay on with us.
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6: We are crossing a heavy ridge line now. We are going to be descending into the valley where the damage has taken place. This is the Bhotekoshi River now. It used to be Trishuli downstream. It's now the Bhotekoshi. This is the first look that we saw by helicopter of the exact spot where the floods broke through. To my left over here, they were all homes. Ashwini, you see the bank of the river over here. They were all homes. None of them exist. They've been completely washed away. There is 100% destruction over here. 100%. There are no homes, no structures at all. As we go back towards Kathmandu, there's a helicopter right there. It's got dead bodies slung underneath it, is what we're told. Well, we're now in Trishuli, and it's in fact just on the banks of the Trishuli over here that a lot of the damage has taken place. Well, we are at one of the sites where there are rescue operations which are now taking place. The Nepalese army is over here. How is every minute absolutely critical in an operation like this? Time is not in your side.
32: We are more than 90 people here. So we are trying best.
6: With our reports, we hope

0: You're watching Indy TV this morning. You got an action-packed show lined up just for you, but let's first take you through the headlines of the hour. India celebrating Prime Minister Modi's 76th birthday with nationwide services, initiatives and public events. The party will celebrate Prime Minister's birthday as Seva Divas, as Ashirvad Ka Diya will be lit at more than 500 prominent locations across the country. India is putting its semiconductor ambitions on display as Prime Minister Narendra Modi inaugurates Semicon India 2026 in the national capital. The three-day event brings together more than 600 companies, delegates from 52 countries and around 50,000 expected visitors. The UPI fee row is now turning into a full-blown political showdown. Leader of opposition Rahul Gandhi has demanded a rollback of the UPI fees. The government, meanwhile, is standing firm, with sources indicating that there will be no reconsideration. West Asia's war is no longer just playing out on the battlefield. It's also now creeping closer to some of the region's most sensitive locations and infrastructure that keeps the world's oil markets moving. Alright, it's the Indian Prime Minister's 76th birthday with nationwide services and initiatives, indeed even public events. The BJP has planned various programs across the country to mark the Prime Minister's 76th birthday and his 25 years of public service, with Union Home Minister Amit Shah flagging off a bike rally in Gujarat to Varanasi in Uttar Pradesh. Now, the party will also celebrate the Prime Minister's birthday as Seva Divas. BJP National President Nitin Nabin will perform a puja for Prime Minister in Ujjain. He will also inaugurate a blood donation camp at the party's headquarters in the national capital. Now, a nationwide cleanliness campaign will also be organised to mark the Prime Minister's birthday. Alright, ahead of the Prime Minister's 76th birthday, BJP workers in Kolkata's Kali Ghat marked the occasion with a 76-kilogram milk abhishek. Prime Minister Modi's portrait was bathed in milk as supporters gathered to celebrate his birthday in a symbolic gesture. A chef in Tamil Nadu has also served up a birthday tribute. Like I was saying, a chef in Tamil Nadu has also served up a birthday tribute with a healthy twist. Now, there were 76 varieties of naturally prepared food that were displayed for the Prime Minister's 76th birthday. The chef also carved portraits of Prime Minister Modi and his mother on a watermelon. And in Ahmedabad, the Prime Minister's birthday celebrations took a women-centric turn. A special event promoting women's empowerment saw participants posing for selfies with the Prime Minister, his posters and banners under the theme Gau Man Ki Shakti, Sanskriti Ko Salaam. All right, now moving on to important updates. Now, the UPI fee row is now turning into a full-blown political showdown. Leader of opposition Rahul Gandhi has demanded a rollback of what he calls UPI tax, accusing the government of surrendering to US pressure. But government sources have questioned the Congress position, pointing to the Parliamentary Standing Committee on Finance report, which adopted on August 12th. Now, remember that this report had called for a self-reliant revenue model for UPI and stressed the need for financial sustainability. Five Congress member parliaments attended this very meeting, and sources say that there was no dissent that was recorded. The government, meanwhile, is standing firm, with sources indicating that there will be no reconsideration. And now the controversy has reached the Supreme Court in a plea challenging the new UPI charges and the MTR framework.
1: Indraji was once asked whether she leans left or right, and her response was, "I don't lean left, I don't lean right, I stand straight." Modi ji has a completely different concept. He's neither left nor right. He has decided to lie down straight and prostrate himself in front of Donald Trump. He's put a tax on every single Indian person by taxing UPI and giving huge amount of money to the United States. Modi ji, please stop lying down in front of the United States. Have a spine, khade ho jaiye, aur UPI tax ko wapis lijiye. Indra ji was once asked whether she leans left or right, and her response.
2: Pujawala had done a press conference today morning itself. Now, new Modi tax already enforced in this country through this UPI. 0.4% tax. That is a new Modi tax. That tax has came because of the surrendering attitude of the Modi to America, US. Every day they are giving punishment to the people of this country. Every day common people are in a great distress. The entire country is for a change now. They know that. For covering up that changing attitude, they are going through these malpractices in the election process, which we cannot accept at all.
3: जब यूपीआई की शुरुआत हुई थी तो बहुत लोगों को लग रहा था कि यह इनिशिएटिव किसी भी सूरत में सफल नहीं होने पाएगा और बहुत लोग यह पूछ रहे थे इससे गरीब को कैसे फायदा पहुंचेगा इस यूपीआई से। पिछले महीने ही 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
0: All right, now shifting tracks to more updates at this hour. A 2 rupee syringe becomes a ₹60 in a hospital. So where does this massive price cap come from? Maharashtra's FDA chief Tukaram Munde has flagged this very issue with markups on medical consumables running into thousands of percent. But who really pays the price is a big question. The patient? Now, NDTV's health editor Sneha Murdani comes up with this report. Take a look. Well, have you ever thought why a syringe that costs about 2 rupees in the market is sold to you at 60 rupees in a hospital? Why are you charged 5 times the price for a cannula you use in a hospital as compared to what you'd buy from the market? This is the question that Maharashtra State FDA Chief Tukaram Munde is now asking.
4: Where we found that there is a huge gap between MRP, which is printed, and the trade price at which the hospitals have been purchasing. And that gap is huge, and that is not passed on to the consumers. That's being passed on to either the hospital or maybe to the manufacturer or distributor, whoever the sharing formula between the hospital might be. So we are not aware of that sharing formula. But the gap exists, and that gap exists across almost all consumables.
0: Munde has posed these questions to the NPPA, which is the National Pharmaceutical Pricing Authority in India, asking why the profits that hospitals make on medical devices such as IV sets, syringes and cannulas show margins of profit of up to 2,841%. Hospitals say these margins help cover the high cost of running healthcare facilities, from nursing, waste disposal to storage and infrastructure. But for patients, the question is simple. How much are they actually paying for the product and how much for the markup?
5: Government has chosen to ignore because the fact of the matter is that of India's 3.4% GDP spend on healthcare, just 1.4% is from the government, and the rest 2% comes from the private sector.
0: Experts say not just the patient, but genuine device suppliers are at a disadvantage as well.
6: Ethical Indian manufacturers and ethical importers of imported medical devices face a unique challenge when they try to give low-priced, affordable medical devices to Indian consumers. They cannot succeed in the market because hospitals will not stock their products. Hospitals demand them to match the prices and the margins of what they are already stocking and selling to consumers.
0: Ultimately, it's the patient who pays the price through higher hospital bills, limited choice and little transparency over what these medical consumables actually cost. In New Delhi, Sneha Murdani for NDTV. All right, recent breaking updates at this hour. Let's take you through them. India, the latest, has targeted Pakistan over terrorism. India has said in High Court that 9/11 plotters were found in Pakistan, and same sanctuary still shields the LET as well as the GEM. An important update coming in is India has gone on to slam Pakistan over terrorism, saying that 9/11 plotters were found in Pakistan. In fact, India has even gone on to slam Pakistan for Lashkar-e-Toyba and Jaish-e-Mohammed. India has gone on to say that, in fact, it was these organizations that currently have a presence in Pakistan, and have even gone on to say that they change identities to escape sanctions. So it's gone on to accuse these organizations of changing identities to escape sanctions, and Pakistan of fielding these very organizations. My colleague Pradeep Dutta is with us on the broadcast to bring us the fresh updates. You know, Pradeep, it's an important update that we're tracking as India has gone on to target Pakistan over terror. And remember, Pradeep, across the world, across many incidents, we've seen how Pakistan has gone hand in hand, hand in glove with terror. And we've seen Pakistan at many times shielding terrorists as well.
7: Yes, you're absolutely right. Because once again, Pakistan is trying to mislead world community and trying to befool them. Because ahead of the plenary session of Financial Action Task Force, Pakistan has come out with a report that's called the Federal Investigation Agency report, that's Red Book, in which they have said that Masood Azhar is a fugitive, and they have announced a reward of about 70 lakh Pakistani rupees on him. Basically, they're trying to create an impression that he is hiding somewhere in Afghanistan, which already Afghanistan has denied. That's one of the reasons that India is trying to hit out at Pakistan, saying that they are not fugitive. They are very much hiding in Pakistan also. It's the same country that had provided safe refuge and shelter to Osama bin Laden. So now it's evident whether it's the Lashkar chief Hafiz Saeed or whether it's Jais chief Masood Azhar. All are putting up in Pakistan, and Pakistan is providing them security, and they are using them as assets against India so that they can plot an attack on India, because they are same people who are already globally designated a terrorist. So they want the world community to open their eyes and see what Pakistan actually is doing. And they want that FATF also to initiate action. So India is trying to tell the world that they are once again trying to mislead. Basically, they are providing them shelter. They are allowing them to live there safely. And basically, they are those terrorists who are the affiliates of Al-Qaeda that's already started spreading its tentacles. So this is a matter of concern. You can't simply close your eyes saying that this is something related to Pakistan or India. This is the problem that can really lead to more problems in the world in the near future.
0: Pradeep, thank you so much for joining us. In fact, we also have a reaction coming in from the United Nations. Let's take our viewers through it.
8: We also reiterate our deep concern at the humanitarian plight of the Afghan returnees. We reaffirm that returns must be voluntary, they must be safe, and they must be dignified, and reintegration should receive sustained international support. The same permissive environment that sheltered the architects of 9/11 has in the years since continued to provide space, support, and impunity to affiliates of Al-Qaeda such as Lashkar-e-Taiba and Jaish-e-Mohammed and their like, acquiring different identities to escape this council sanctions framework, and whose leadership and terror training infrastructure have been shielded from consequence. The international community must join hands to address the continuity of such sanctuary in order to ensure that more such individuals are not thrust upon any country or its citizens, and no one loses family and loved ones.
0: All right, tracking some more updates for you. Now, US President Donald Trump has made a big claim on the Iran war. Trump has said that hopefully we are towards the end of the war. Trump's even gone on to claim that Iran wants to make a deal. So fresh update coming in from the US President himself, where he's gone on to make a huge claim on Iran. Trump has said that we are hopefully towards the end of the war, and he's now gone on to say that Iran wants to make a deal with the United States. So a crucial update that we're tracking as we're learning that the US President says that it is Iran that is now willing to make a deal, and that they are hopefully at the end of the war. My colleague Pradeep is with us on the broadcast. Pradeep, now this is an important statement where the US President says, and he says that he hopes that, you know, US and Iran are at the end of the war.
7: Hey, Rita, me and you had been talking to each other for the last now 6 months, and you've seen that this statement is coming from, off and on, coming from Donald Trump's side, because often he had been claiming that we are at the end of the war. And once again, he has reiterated the same stand when he's saying that we are at the end of the war, and Iran is sending the feelers for the dialogue and they want to strike a deal. But if we look at the situation right now on the ground, Iran is saying that one, that you have to, whatever sanctions you have imposed, so you have to clear all those sanctions, the money that you have frozen that need to be released. And the third, they have not spoken about the denuclearization, because we've seen it's Donald Trump who keeps on shifting the goalpost. But Iran's stand remains clear from day one, because they haven't given any kind of assurance or guarantee so far as denuclearization is concerned, or handing over of centrifuge to United States of America is concerned. Because these were the important things on the issues on which United States has unleashed war along with Israel on Iran. But I don't think that any of that assurance has come from the Iranian side. Let's see how they're at the end of the war. Hope the things remain better right, so far as the West Asia is concerned. But if you look at the situation, one day it's that we are at the end of the war. Other day we're seeing that they are bombing Keshem Islands or any other place in Iran that's happening.
0: Right.
7: So flip-flop policy continues.
0: Absolutely, Pradeep, you rightly said, like we've been discussing for the past 6 months or more, you know, there have been several instances where we felt that a breakthrough will be achieved by both sides, but of course we've moved past from that. But now again, the US president says that they are close to ending the war. Now we have some fresh updates coming in from the West Asia war. Let's take you through them. West Asia war, remember, is no longer just playing out on the battlefield. It's now creeping closer to some of the region's most sensitive locations and to the infrastructure that keeps the world's oil markets moving. Now take a look at the trail of the oil price recently. From just under $98 a barrel on September 7th, the price crossed $100 on September 9th, climbed above $107 on 10th of September, and even touched $109.30 on September 15th. Well, this currently stands above $107 per barrel. Now here's the map that shows the key Saudi oil facilities hit amid the West Asia war. Now you can see that the east-west crude oil pipeline was hit in September. The Jazan Aramco refinery was also hit a few days back. And other than this, an oil processing complex was also hit in July. The Ras Tanura refinery was hit in March, and the Amref refinery in Yanbu was also hit in March. So of course, multiple attacks across locations that we've seen. With that, we're also tracking some more updates coming on to you, as there seems to be a fragile calm in one of West Asia's most troubled theatres. Now, this is coming under fresh pressure. The latest developments in Yemen are also raising questions about a possible new phase in the conflict that has already reshaped the region. Now, who are these rebels behind this new phase of unease in the region? Our next report breaks down all the details for you. Take a look.
9: This is Yemen, one of the poorest nations on earth. Ever since a civil war erupted in 2014, the country has mostly made news for being associated with the Houthis, an Iran-backed rebel group wreaking havoc along the Red Sea coast. The Houthis are not a new force in Yemen. The group emerged in the 1990s and fought a series of rebellions through the 2000s. But everything changed in 2014. The Houthis seized Sana'a, Yemen's capital, and began expanding their control across the north and west. The internationally recognized government retreated to the south and east, backed by a patchwork of militias. What followed was years of war. A war that killed more than 150,000 people and pushed Yemen towards famine. Then came a break in the fighting. A UN-backed truce in 2022 brought relative calm to the region, but the truce never resolved the conflict. Experts suggest Iran is Houthis' primary benefactor, providing them with security assistance, weapons transfers, training, and intelligence support. For years, Saudi Arabia fought the Houthis from the air, backing Yemen's government and its allied forces. Riyadh has been reluctant to return fully to the war, even as Houthi attacks have targeted shipping and critical oil infrastructure. That fragile balance is under pressure once again, as Saudis might be forced to retaliate soon. Vishal Vivek for NDTV World.
0: Well, and that will be slipping into a short break. See you on the other side with more news and updates.
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0: 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Bigger, bolder, teeing off across India.
1: Welcome back, my name is Reef Kaur Sahani, you're watching NDTV. Well, here's some breaking updates at this hour, let's take you through them. The US House has approved Russia's sanctions bill. That's right, the bill is going to squeeze the Russia war finances. So that's the latest update that we're tracking from the United States for you. As US House approves the Russia sanctions bill, and this very bill is going to squeeze the Russia war finances, the bill clears the path for 100% tariffs on 10 nations. This includes China, India, among other facing potential tariffs now. So crucial update that we have for you. We also have a reaction lined up. Let's take you through it.
2: Today was a statement by the Congress of the United States in a bipartisan way that should not stand, and that the voice of America spoken through the Congress of the United States is to tell Russia and Putin no more. No more standing by and rationalizing your behavior. No more allowing Ukrainians to be killed every night. No more the theft of eastern Ukraine and of Crimea. No more to savage invasion of sovereign countries inconsistent with every international treaty that we know of.
1: Honorable colleague Pradeep now joins us on the broadcast to bring us the fresh updates. Pradeep, this is a very big move that we're learning. The Russia sanctions bill has now been passed. If you could just walk our viewers through the details of what exactly this bill entails and what does it mean for the other countries that could now face potential tariffs?
3: See, basically what this bill was all about, they want to squeeze finances so that Russia is not able to sustain war, because for the last 4 years, Russia is fighting a war against Ukraine. So this amendment, the bill has been cleared, and as per which, they are going to further impose sanctions on Russia, and definitely it's going to have an impact on India as well as China. The reason is that it gives President can now impose about 100% tariff on China as well as India, because the reason is that China and India are the major buyers of so far as Russian oil and gas is concerned. So they feel that if they will continue to buy gas and oil from Russia, so they're going to impose about 100% tariff, something which, in fact, there are about 152 people in the United States who were against this, were Democrats. They were not in favor of this bill. But this has already been approved. And the second is that they're also trying to ensure keeping in view the relationship between the Iran and Russia. They are further going to ensure that they are not going to buy the weapon. So that bill is also going to extend to the Iran also. So there are more sanctions for Russia, more sanctions for Iran, and definitely is going to have an impact on China as well as India, because they are going to impose about 100% tariff. Already they are imposing tariff on some several things there, because of which the relationship between these countries have also gone sour. Reason being that.
1: All right, Pradeep, thank you so much for joining us this morning and bringing us those important updates. Well, with that, we're slipping into a short break. See you on the other side with more news and updates. Stay on with us.
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0: 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Bigger, bolder, teeing off across India. 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
23: We are crossing a heavy ridge line now. We are going to be descending into the valley where the damage has taken place. This is the Bhotekoshi River now. It used to be Trishuli downstream. It's now the Bhotekoshi. This is the first look that we saw by helicopter of the exact spot where the floods broke through. To my left over here, they were all homes. Ashwini, you see the bank of the river over here? They were all homes. None of them exist. They've been completely washed away. There is 100% destruction over here. 100%. There are no homes, no structures at all. As we go back towards Kathmandu, there's a helicopter right there. It's got dead bodies slung underneath it, is what we're told. Well, we're now in Trishuli, and it's in fact just on the banks of the Trishuli over here that a lot of the damage has taken place. Well, we are at one of the sites where there are rescue operations which are now taking place. The Nepalese army is over here. How is every minute absolutely critical in an operation like this? Time is not on your side.
24: We are more than 90 people here. So we are trying best.
23: With our reports, we hope to get and provide our viewers a bigger, better idea of the extent of the devastation and what the people of Nepal are going through. Vishnu Shom for NDTV.
0: New rules of engagement. 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India is chasing years. Faster, bolder, more restless. It doesn't stop. Neither do we. NDTV, when it really matters. The front lines of Kargil. The fury of Operation Sindhu.
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0: be conducted ambitions on display as Prime Minister Narendra Modi inaugurates the Semicon India 2026 in the national capital. Now, this three-day event brings together more than 600 companies, delegates from 52 countries and around 50,000 expected visitors. Under the theme Silicon to Systems, now the focus is on building an end-to-end semiconductor ecosystem from materials and chip design to fabrication, advanced packaging and even electronics. Six country pavilions will also showcase global industry participation. Beyond the exhibition, the larger push is strategic, strengthening domestic capabilities, building resilience, supply chains and even supporting sectors from automobiles and electronics to emerging technologies. All right, let's now turn our attention to more updates at this hour. Well, the UPI row is now turning into a full-blown political showdown. Leader of opposition Rahul Gandhi has demanded a rollback of what he calls as UPI tax, accusing the government of surrendering to US pressure. But government sources are questioning the Congress position, pointing to the Parliamentary Standing Committee on Finance report, which, remember, was adopted on the 12th of August. Now, this report had called for a self-reliant revenue model for UPI and stressed for the need for financial sustainability. As many as five Congress member parliaments attending this meeting, and sources say that no dissent was recorded. The government, meanwhile, is standing firm, with sources indicating that there will be no reconsideration when it comes to UPI. Another controversy has even reached the Supreme Court, with a plea challenging the new UPI charges and the MDR framework.
1: Indraji was once asked whether she leans left or right. And her response was, I don't lean left, I don't lean right, I stand straight. Modiji has a completely different concept. He's neither left nor right. He has decided to lie down straight and prostrate himself in front of Donald Trump. He's put a tax on every single Indian person by taxing UPI and giving huge amount of money to the United States. Modiji, please stop lying down in front of the United States. Have a spine, khade ho jaiye, aur UPI tax ko wapis lijiye.
2: जब यूपीआई की शुरुआत हुई थी तो बहुत लोगों को लग रहा था कि यह इनिशिएटिव किसी भी सूरत में सफल नहीं होने पाएगा और बहुत लोग यह पूछ रहे थे इससे गरीब को कैसे फायदा पहुंचेगा इस यूपीआई से. पिछले महीने ही 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
3: 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Every day they are giving punishment to the people of this country. Every day common people are in a great distress. The entire country is for a change now. They know that. For covering up that changing attitude, they are going through these malpractices in the election process, which we cannot accept at all.
0: All right, let's now take you through fresh updates. After a 9-year gap, India's Censor Board has a brand new face. The government has named as many as 18 fresh members to head the CBFC. And the red in the list, in fact, reads like a red carpet. Sunil Shetty, Preeti Zinta, Pankaj Tripathi, Grammy winner Ricky Cage and even Hans Raj Hans among them. The outgoing board was formed way back in 2017. Some members had gone inactive, some had sadly passed away. But the timing isn't lost on anyone. The CBFC had a rough run lately. Think Satluj once again called Punjab 95 stuck in certification limbo for nearly 3 years, or Jan Nayagan delayed over complaints on its political themes. For now, the 18-member reconstituted board is expected to bring in new energy and a creative zeal to India's top film certification body. This time, all eyes are on the new censor board and its star-studded lineup. Moving tracks, a big update in the Gurugram hit and run case. Gurugram police has now set up a special investigative team and two more arrests could follow soon. Sources say that the SIT will summon Kalyan Besla's two co-passengers for questioning and record the car owner's statement as well. There's also a crucial break as sources confirmed that Besla was speeding at the time of the crash. Victim CI has handed police a pen drive which is now being examined as evidence. The SIT has also now gone through the CCTV footage from Golf Course Road which was shot between 6 a.m. to 8 a.m. that morning. Alright, some breaking news at this hour from Delhi University now. Clash during Dusu poll. That's right, the campaigning student groups have clashed at Delhi University. Cops are now conducting, in fact, a probe in this matter. The flag march had occurred after a clash. Heavy police presence after the violence took place. There seems to be tension on the Delhi University campus ahead of the Delhi University student union polls. Remember that an important update that we're tracking. Remember that the Delhi University elections are slated to take place tomorrow. There has been a clash that has been reported during the poll campaigning between rival student groups. My colleague Akhil is with us on the broadcast to bring us the updates. Akhil, right ahead of course, the Delhi University polls. Temper seems to have, in fact, now flared in the Delhi University campus. Help us understand what exactly happened in this incident.
4: Well, if you see, Delhi University, this elections campaigning is final leg. Tomorrow is going to be the election day. And before that, just a day ahead, what we have seen that the violence has erupted in the DU North campus. If you see the Law Center faculty, when two groups clashed with each other. What we have seen that at around 5 p.m., there was a final phase of election campaigning which was going on, and some of the ABBP workers have sustained head injuries as well. And apart from that, what we have also got to learn that when some of them were attacked, then later on, some more videos have come out in which the NSUI members have claimed that they have also been attacked by the ABBP members. So at this stage, the Delhi police team is investigating this matter. Earlier, if you see, the North District DCP has basically launched a flag march in that very area to maintain the peace and to prevent the further escalation in this case. So if you see the situation over there on the ground zero is crucial. And right now, both the teams have been told to pull back, and things are pretty normal at this stage in the North campus area.
0: Alright, Akhil, of course, we're seeing rival groups crash right ahead of those crucial Dusu elections that are slated to take place tomorrow. Well, thank you so much for joining us and bringing us those fresh updates. Alright, here's some fresh breaking news. This is with regards to the TMC symbol draw ahead of the bi-polls. Mamata rebels to face the Election Commission today as both factions claim TMC symbol. The Election Commission is to hear both sides over the party name and the party symbol. So an important hearing that's slated to take place today. This is with regards to the TMC symbol draw that is now in fact emerging right ahead of the bi-polls. Mamata Banerjee and rebels are now going to face the Election Commission today as both factions are now claiming for TMC symbol. The Election Commission, we understand, is going to hear both sides in the matter. This is, remember, a contest with regards to the party name and the party symbol. So Mamata Banerjee as well as the rebel the members of her very party, the faction, are now going to be heard by the Election Commission, and a crucial decision is now going to be made with regards to the party name and the party symbol by the Election Commission. My colleague Ritik, who's tracking the story closely, now joins us on the broadcast to bring us the fresh updates. Ritik, if you could just walk us through the details. I understand that a crucial hearing is now going to take place. Both Mamata Banerjee as well as, in fact, her faction leaders are now going to appear in front of the Election Commission today.
5: Well, that's right. The five-member delegation of Ritututu Banerjee, led to Rumul, has given an appointment at 3 p.m. Today to meet the poll body in National Capital, while Mamata Banerjee, led Kalighat faction, has given an appointment at 4 p.m. They have been asked to inform via email who will be part in these delegations. It is expected after that in another round, and this crucial round of hearing with both the groups, the Election Commission may give some interim order over the TMC symbol on Thursday. Let me tell you that ahead of this by-election to take place for Nandigram and Vijayanagar seats, she will in the first week of the October, Trinamool is both the camps of the Trinamool are yet to know that which symbols they are going to contest tweet. So this is a very big development. We are also learning. It is being expected because both the camps have already started, you know, commenting as far as Mamata-led Trinamool is concerned. Puran Ghosh has said last night that as per the, you know, law goes, because the last day of the nomination has already over, so they are expecting that according to the current situation, they will be able to contest with the TNC's, you know, Jorapur symbol in this by-election. But it is a crucial day for both the camps. But on the contrary, what we know, I also spoke to some of the leaders of Rito Broto camp, especially, you know, Shondi Ponshaha, you know, the MLA. He also said that, you know, a lot of things are yet to unfold. So they are expecting that the expected interim order would go in their favor. So it is a very crucial and legal juncture. And all eyes are fixed to National Capital this evening. Back to you.
0: All right, Rithik, thank you so much for joining us and bringing us these important updates. Well, tracking some fresh developments for you. Well, a 2 rupee syringe being billed at rupees 60 and IV being bought for rupees 11 being charged at rupees 325. This has put hospitals and markups under the spotlight. Maharashtra FDA Chief Tukaram Munde has flagged markups of up to 2,841% on medical consumables. He's even sought pricing reforms from the centre and the NPPA. And now there's a big NDTV impact as well. Maharashtra Revenue Minister Chandrasekhar has now taken cognizance of our report, calling the 2,800% markup as a massive blunder and even promising a high-level probe in the matter. The minister says that the government will take up NDTV's campaign forward.
6: Issues about trade purchase price by the hospital and MRP. The gap is huge. So we had, you know, we had got some complaints that consumables, we have done this about consumables in the hospital, which are used in IPD, where patients are hospitalized and they are provided treatment. IVCs or other consumables are there, nebulizers and other things are there. They are used in, it's a continuous usage, it's required for IPD patients. So we had carried out a survey in multiple hospitals in MMR and other parts of state, where we found that there is a huge gap between MRP, which is printed, and the trade price at which the hospitals have been purchasing. And that gap is huge, and that is not passed on to the consumers. That's being passed on to either the hospital or maybe to the manufacturer or distributor, whoever the sharing formula between the hospital might be. So we are not aware of that sharing formula. But the gap exists, and that gap exists across almost all consumables. That's where we found, and we found that intervention is necessary in this sector. That's what I have written to the NPPA, National Pharma Pricing Authority, which is in the Department of Pharmaceuticals, headed by Secretary. So we have written to them saying that these are our findings and these are our revelations, which are not in the interest of the consumers.
7: Sir, you have done your part. And if I'm not wrong, you have also sent all the observation with the recommendation that you want to the concerned authority. How soon are you expecting a positive response?
6: And I believe that
7: because
6: I have,
7: we have seen your style of working, but...
6: No, see, there is a process, and I have had discussion with the concerned department also. I have had interaction with them also. They are in the process. They have already started the process. Now, I don't know what outcome it will come, but I think there is a process underway.
0: Well, like we've been discussing, a 2 rupee syringe becomes rupees 60 in a hospital. So the big question that this, of course, raises is that where does this massive price gap come from? Maharashtra's FDA chief, Tukaram Munde, remember, like I said, has flagged this very issue with markups on medical consumables running into thousands of percent. The big question, like I said, is who really pays the price? It's the patient. NDTV's health editor, Sneha Murdani, breaks down the latest updates with this report. Take a look.
8: Well, have you ever thought why a syringe that costs about 2 rupees in the market is sold to you at 60 rupees in a hospital? Why are you charged 5 times the price for a cannula you use in a hospital as compared to what you'd buy from the market? This is the question that Maharashtra State FDA Chief Tukaram Munde is now asking.
6: Where we found that there is a huge gap between MRP, which is printed, and the trade price at which the hospitals have been purchasing. And that gap is huge, and that is not passed on to the consumers. That's being passed on to either the hospital or maybe to the manufacturer or distributor, whoever the sharing formula between the hospital might be. So we are not aware of that sharing formula. But the gap exists, and that gap exists across almost all consumables.
8: Munde has posed these questions to the NPPA, which is the National Pharmaceutical Pricing Authority in India, asking why the profits that hospitals make on medical devices such as IV sets, syringes and cannulas show margins of profit of up to 2,841%. Hospitals say these margins help cover the high cost of running healthcare facilities, from nursing, waste disposal to storage and infrastructure. But for patients, the question is simple. How much are they actually paying for the product and how much for the markup?
9: Government has chosen to ignore, because the fact of the matter is that of India's 3.4% GDP spend on healthcare, just 1.4% is from the government and the rest 2% comes from the private sector.
8: Experts say not just the patient but genuine device suppliers are at a disadvantage as well.
10: Ethical Indian manufacturers and ethical importers of imported medical devices face a unique challenge when they try to give low-priced, affordable medical devices to Indian consumers. They cannot succeed in the market because hospitals will not stock their products. Hospitals demand them to match the prices and the margins of what they are already stocking and selling to consumers.
8: Ultimately, it's the patient who pays the price. Through higher hospital bills, limited choice and little transparency over what these medical consumables actually cost. In New Delhi, Sneha Murdani for NDTV.
0: All right, and that all, we're slipping into a short break. See you on the other side with more news and updates. Stay on with us.
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1: 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Meetha ya namkeen, chahe jaise khao, 100% suji se bani, aur pure vermicelli, swadisht, sehatmand, har roz.
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8: Welcome back, my baby brief course. How are you watching NDTV? Well, we have some breaking news coming in at this hour. Let's take you through it. Well, UN chief has raised alarm over AI risks. That's right. The UN chief has now issued a statement to say that AI is racing ahead of risk. Now, it's an important update that we're tracking. Remember, multiple statements so far with regard to the risks of AI. And in this, amid this, in fact, the UN chief himself has now said that AI is racing ahead of risk understanding. He's even said that protect citizens from AI threats, and he has even called for, in fact, for there to be caution. He said that AI risks don't stop at borders. So he's in fact asked multiple nations to in fact look into this and understand what essentially the risks are when it comes to AI. He's called for AI guardrails and said that these very risks that AI poses do not stop at borders and must be looked into globally. A crucial statement that we're tracking coming in from the UN chief himself. This comes, remember, after multiple leaders from the AI tech industry have in fact spoken about the risks that AI could pose. Let's also take you through the reaction coming in.
9: As we look to threats around the world, let me say a final word about rising concerns regarding the advance of artificial intelligence. AI has enormous potential to accelerate sustainable development, enhance learning, strengthen health systems, boost climate resilience, and so much more. But a growing number of those building it are sounding the alarm, warning that development is racing ahead of our understanding of the risks. Some call for a pause, many call for guardrails. And we cannot afford to ignore concerns that have been raised, especially by those on the front lines of the development of AI. Governments must assume their responsibilities. It is the first responsibility of any government to protect its citizens, including from the threats of artificial intelligence.
8: All right, with that, slipping into a short break. See you on the other side with more news and updates.
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0: 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The next chapter of the NDTV Golf Pro-Am begins here. Bigger, bolder, teeing off across India. The course of champions. The conversation of leaders. The NDTV AM Green IGPL Golf Pro-Am. 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
13: Welcome back, my name is Sreeti and you're watching NDTV. Well, the West Asia war is no longer just playing out on the battlefield. It's now creeping closer to some of the region's most sensitive locations and the infrastructure that keeps the world's oil markets moving. Take a look at the trail of oil price recently. From just $90 a barrel on September 7th, the price crossed $100 on September 9th, climbed above $107 on September 10th, and even touched $109.30 on 15 September. Well, it currently stands above $107 per barrel. And now here's the map that shows the Saudi oil facilities hit amid the West Asia war. The East-West crude oil pipeline was hit in September. The Jazan Aramco refinery was also hit a few days back. And so were the other oil complexes, which were also hit in July. The Ras Tanura refinery was hit in March. And the Amref refinery in Yanbu was also hit in March. So, in fact, crucial updates on that front. In fact, joining us to discuss more on this is Dr. Laura James, a Middle East analyst. Firstly, ma'am, thank you so much for speaking to NDTV. Now, ma'am, my first question to you is, you know, how do you essentially view the current situation between Saudi Arabia and the Iranian proxy Houthis after the fresh confrontation and the potential attack on Mecca, which was thwarted?
14: Yes, what's happening is that the region's conflicts are becoming more interconnected and more unpredictable. And that, if you like, is rather a messy feedback loop, because the more interconnected they become, the more we see new reactions between them and greater unpredictability. The unpredictability leads to escalation, and that feeds back into conflict in different places. So I would say that, you know, the Houthi-Saudi conflict was in itself solvable. There was a potential deal between the Houthis and Saudi Arabia that they might, when they were ready, have reached. And in the same way, the Iran-Gulf conflict could be resolved. The Iran-US conflict, which is actually slightly separate, could be resolved. There is a deal that you can imagine both sides accepting. But partly because of the costs of escalation itself, but mostly because of the interconnections between them, they're much harder to solve. You now can't imagine, for example, that Iran can necessarily agree to a deal that doesn't include some sort of concessions to the Houthis. Because

0: because they've helped. In the same way, it's much harder for Saudi Arabia to try and buy off the Houthis than it used to be, because the escalation means that that would look like they were reneging on the overall conflict with Iran, and it would make them look weak in that context. So these interconnections are pernicious, and they mean that the global economy is really at the mercy of very complex forces in a large number of Middle Eastern countries that in themselves have very little to do with the wider world.
1: Right, Mamini, you've also mentioned something very important about the economics, and let's also get to that bit. With the fresh escalation in West Asia, do you see the supply chains being impacted and the oil prices increasing, yet again impacting the global economy at large?
0: So I think that the basic principle is that trade tends to find a way. That as one choke point closes, people find a route through another. They look at land routes. So what we're looking at really is a period of adjustment and elevated risk. Obviously, if the Bab al-Mandab is closed to Saudi shipping, that doesn't necessarily mean it's closed to other shipping, but it raises the risks for that shipping. I've heard of at least one case of a ship that believes it was attacked in mistake for a Saudi vessel by the Houthis in a small boat. And equally, you know, the Bab al-Mandab being closed, there is still the Suez route out of the Red Sea. It takes longer, but it means that certain tankers can't go through because they're too large. It changes the costs. It changes arrival times and therefore departure times. More trade has gone back to the Strait of Hormuz now that the Saudi east-west pipeline has been closed. But there are uncertainties over how long that will be sustainable, because when Iran has enough motivation to step up its efforts to block the kind of US-sponsored channel that is currently sort of getting through the Strait of Hormuz, it can do so. It can radically increase its escalation against those ships. And although the US will hit back heavily, there is a potential escalation there. And as I say, what that means for shippers and hence for the global economy is that we have an unpredictable, ever-changing situation where there's a greater tolerance of risk and a need to be quicker to adapt.
1: All right, well, thank you so much, ma'am, for joining us this morning and sharing your thoughts with us. On that note, we're slipping into a short break. See you on the other side with more news and updates. Stay on with us.
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1: He has tracked the pulse of power from Washington to Korea. 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
19: The UP government under CM Yogi Adityanath offers subsidized business loans to help local weavers upgrade to power looms or scale up machinery while direct onboarding and participation onto ODOP mart gives this regional treasure of textiles an international exposure
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0: Welcome back. My name is Ruth, and you're watching NDTV. Well, recent breaking news are coming in at this hour. Let's take you through it. U.S. House approves Russia sanctions bill. Now, this bill is going to squeeze Russia war finances, and the bill clears the path for about 100% tariffs on 10 nations. China and India are among those facing potential tariffs. An important update that we're tracking from the United States coming in early this morning, as the U.S. House has approved the Russia sanctions bill. This bill, remember, is going to squeeze the Russia war finances, like I've mentioned, and it's also going to clear the path for 100% tariffs on as many as 10 nations. China and India, remember, also fare in the list of these nations that could be facing potential tariffs.
2: Today, we took a step to redeem our pledge to Ukraine to support their sovereignty and their democracy and their geography. Today was a statement by the Congress of the United States in a bipartisan way that should not stand, and that the voice of America spoken through the Congress of the United States is to tell Russia and Putin no more. No more standing by and rationalizing your behavior. No more allowing Ukrainians to be killed every night.
0: All right, my colleague Pradeep is with us on the broadcast to break down the updates. Pradeep, you know, this is a very important sanctions bill that has now been approved. If you could just, for the benefit and fit of our viewers, walk us through the details. What sort of implications could this have for the nations that are a part of the sanctions bill?
3: Yes, Rich, you're absolutely right. These are very important sanctions because after Senate, now the U.S. House has also approved Russia bill sanctions. And as per these sanctions, one, they are going to choke the economy of Russia so that they are not able to sustain a war against Ukraine. And the second is that they are now going to target their finances, their banks, their officials also. And it gives more power to the U.S. President Donald Trump to impose 100% tariff on the countries like India and China, because they had been the major buyers of the Russian oil and natural gas. Because earlier also, U.S. President has shown anger. He said that everything what you are buying from the Russia is only helping the country to sustain war against Ukraine. So you are basically supporting Russia by buying oil and natural gas from them. So this is not basically the bill. It is basically the bill is providing power to the U.S. President Donald Trump to impose sanctions. So that way, it will be more power to the U.S. President that they can impose a tariff of about 100% for a matter of concern from Russia and India. So it's to be seen what really is going to happen, what will be the next step of Donald Trump, but definitely it's going to have an impact on country like India and China.
0: All right, Pradeep, thank you so much for joining us this morning and breaking down those crucial updates for our viewers. All right, let's now move tracks. Well, the fierce battle over Pakistan's jailed former Prime Minister Imran Khan reaches a breaking point. Cut off from the outside world, his family reveals that he's now trapped in a death cell for 22 hours a day. Now, a major escalation as the Khan's sons have publicly accused Pakistan's army chief of a brutal personal vendetta, while international cricket legends have now broken their silence to demand his release. How severe is the crisis inside the Adiala jail? This package tells you all that you need to know. Take a look.
7: जब आपको इंसाफ नहीं मिलेगा तालकों से तो सड़कों पे नहीं आएंगे तो क्या करेंगे
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25: 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Questioning why the Al-Qadir Trust case has dragged on for more than 20 months and the Toshakhana case for 9 months without justice.
7: These months, wo Al-Qadir mein bail ki na Bushra Bibi na Imran Khan ki wo suni nahi raha. 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
25: On the 15th of September, Imran Khan's sister stood outside Adiala jail for hours, but prison guards completely logged them out without explanation. Six of Khan's legal reps were also turned away at the gates, entirely blocking the former Prime Minister's access to vital legal counsel. This total lockdown directly violates an Islamabad High Court mandate that explicitly permits family and lawyers' visits every single week. Alarmingly, Khan has been stripped of basic communication rights and completely barred from speaking to his sons since March 2026. Adding massive global pressure, cricket legends Jonty Rhodes, Waqar Yunus and seven former Australia captains like Steve Waugh broke their silence, declaring humility and simple

0: facilities must be given to Imran Khan. And the streets are responding. Massive crowds have broken through the security cordons, swarming the GPO chalk in Mall Road in Lahore under a sea of flags to welcome Nobel leadership and demand the Bani's release. Proving that political climate on ground remains incredibly volatile. From abroad, Khan's sons, Qasim and Suleiman, are launching a scathing public assault. They target Pakistan's powerful army chief, General Asim Munir. The brothers claim the 73-year-old leader is trapped in solitary confinement for 22 hours a day in what they call a death cell. The crisis deepens into a medical mystery as Khan is suffering from a dangerous retinal vein blood clot in his right eye. The Supreme Court ordered him moved to a premier private facility, but jail authorities completely ignored the judicial directive. Citing vague security threats, officials diverted him to a state-run clinic before rushing him straight back to his cell. This erratic handling triggered an emergency intervention by Pakistan's newly formed Federal Constitutional Court. Separated from his lawyers, cut off from his kids, and caught in a medical tug of war, the crisis surrounding Imran Khan has now become a volatile showdown for the very future of Pakistan. The only question now, how long can Islamabad and Rawalpindi keep the cell doors locked to the world? Arjun Sabar Mahindran, NDTV World.
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1: 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The next chapter of the NDTV Golf Pro-Am begins here. Bigger, bolder, teeing off across India. The course of champions. The conversation of leaders. The NDTV AM Green IGPL Golf Pro-Am. Season announcement, 19 September. Meetha ya namkeen, chahe jaise khao, 100% suji se bani, are pure vermicelli, swadisht, sehatmand, har roz.
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12: We are crossing a heavy ridge line now. We are going to be descending into the valley where the damage has taken place. This is the Bhotekoshi River now. It used to be Trishuli downstream. It's now the Bhotekoshi. This is the first look that we saw by helicopter of the exact spot where the floods broke through. To my left over here, there were all homes. Ashwini, you see the bank of the river over here? They were all homes. None of them exist. They've been completely washed away. There is 100% destruction over here. 100%. There are no homes, no structures at all. As we go back towards Kathmandu, there's a helicopter right there. It's got dead bodies slung underneath it, is what we're told. Well, we're now in Trishuli, and it's in fact just on the banks of the Trishuli over here that a lot of the damage has taken place. Well, we are at one of the sites where there are rescue operations which are now taking place. The Nepalese army is over here. How is every minute absolutely critical in an operation like this? Time is not in your side.
13: We are more than 90 people here. So we are trying best.
12: With our reports, we hope to get and provide our viewers a bigger, better idea of the extent of the devastation and what the people of Nepal are going through. Vishnu Shom for NDTV.
1: New rules of engagement. Ambitions crossing borders. Voices refusing to wait their turn. India is chasing gears. Faster, bolder, more restless. It doesn't stop. Neither do we. NDTV, when it really matters. The front lines of Kargil. The fury of Operation Sindhu.
12: So many attacks.
1: The chaos and cries of disaster zones. To fighter jet cockpits.
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watching The Breakfast Show. This is NDTV. I'm Divya Wadhwa. We have a whole lot lined up for you, including the 76th birthday of the Prime Minister. From all of us here at NDTV, we're wishing Prime Minister Modi a very happy birthday. We're going to take you through the celebration of Prime Minister Modi's birthday. But first, let's get you the headlines. India is celebrating Prime Minister Narendra Modi's 76th birthday with a nationwide service initiatives and public events. The party will celebrate the Prime Minister's birthday as Seva Divas, as Ashirvad Ka Diya will be lit at more than 500 prominent locations across the country. India is putting its semiconductor ambition on display as Prime Minister Narendra Modi inaugurating the Semicon India 2026 here in New Delhi. The three-day event begins together. More than 600 companies, delegates from 52 countries and around 50,000 expected visitors. The UPIP row is now turning into a full-blown political showdown. Leader of opposition Rahul Gandhi is demanding a rollback of that fee. The government, meanwhile, is standing firm, with sources indicating that there will be no reconsideration. And the United States House has approved a bill targeting Russia's war finances, paving the way for

0: What all has been planned for Prime Minister Modi's 76th birthday? We're talking about NDA allies in Varanasi to bike rallies to Seva Sankalp Abhiyan, Akhilesh, which starts from today and goes on for a month till the 17th of October. We're talking about a series of service-oriented programs and public outreach initiatives. Take us through, what does all this entail?
1: Well, from short while, from now at the BJP headquarters, BJP President Nitin Naveen will be inaugurating a blood donation camp. And after that, he'll be leaving for Madhya Pradesh. And apart from that, today in the entire country, Ashirvad Ka Diya program has been organized. This celebration is going to last for entire 1 month from 17th September till 17th of October. And it will culminate on 17th October with Prime Minister Narendra Modi interacting with the representatives from Panchayat to Parliament. So that is going to be a big, big mega show. From today onwards, it will be more than 12 programs will be organized across the country. And today, all the NDA CMs are gathering at Varanasi to launch a bike rally from Varanasi to Vadnagar, which is the birthplace of Prime Minister Narendra Modi. And in Vadnagar, Home Minister Amit Shah will be there to launch a bike rally from Vadnagar to Varanasi. So more than 500 bikers will be there. They will be taking Prime Minister Narendra Modi's message across the country. Apart from that, various different programs also organized. For example, Rangolis will be marked at different places, and students will be asked to write essays about Prime Minister Modi's contribution to the country. So all these programs are there. And as you recall, that every year from 17 September onwards, BJP celebrates PM's birthday as Seva Sankalp Samaroh. And that's why today they are going to launch this program, and this will be for 1 month.
0: Right. We're also talking about, what's going to be happening later this evening between 6 and 7 is that Ashirvad Ka Diya. And that is an initiative that is being promoted by Nitin Naveen and, asking everyone to light a diya in their homes. Take us to the significance of all of this.
1: Well, it's very important because what BJP is saying to people that while urging to lead this Ashirvad Ka Diya, that they should pray for long life, for a healthy life, because what he has given to the country is tremendous. It's unparalleled because he will be completing 25 years in the public service on 7th of October, the day on which in 2001 he took oath as the chief minister for the first time of Gujarat. And since then, he has been in the public office. He has been serving the country tirelessly and selflessly. That's why the BJP wants all the countrymen to come together to lead this diya. This is just before the Diwali celebrations, and that in a way, it's a strong message by the BJP to the entire country that how they wish a good health and a good success for Prime Minister Modi, because he is trying very hard to make India a developed country by 2047.
0: Right, Akhilesh, we will keep coming back to you for more on that. And of course, that bike event in Vadnagar that we attended by Amit Shah as well as Bhupendra Patel. And we also do know that the Deputy Chief Minister of Maharashtra, Eknath Shinde, is going to be there. And, so many more names gathering in Uttar Pradesh, in Varanasi today, in order to mark the 76th birthday of the Prime Minister. Thank you so much, Akhilesh. Now, ahead of Prime Minister Modi's birthday, the BJP workers in Kolkata's Kali Ghat marked the occasion with a 76-kilogram milk abhishek. Now, this is Prime Minister Modi's portrait that was put into milk. Literally, there was a bath given in milk as supporters gathered to celebrate his birthday in a symbolic gesture. There was also celebrations not just here in Kolkata, as you can see. We're talking about 76 kilograms of milk that was used in order to bathe the portrait of the Prime Minister. Switching tracks now, also to get you how Tamil Nadu is celebrating Prime Minister Modi's birthday. And there you can see a chef in Tamil Nadu served up a birthday tribute with a healthy twist. We had 76 varieties of naturally prepared food that were displayed for the 76th birthday of Prime Minister Modi. The chef has also carved portraits of Prime Minister Modi and his mother, and that too on a watermelon. Then in Ahmedabad, we have Prime Minister Modi's birthday celebrations that have taken a turn that is very women-centric. A special event promoting women's empowerment saw participants posing for selfies with posters of Prime Minister Modi and banners as well under the theme Gau Man Ki Shakti. That is, of course, the event that was completely women-centric. And also, India is putting its semiconductor ambition on display as Prime Minister Modi inaugurates Semicon India in New Delhi. The three-day event brings together more than 600 companies, delegates from 52 countries, and around 50,000 visitors are expected over the next 3 days. Under the theme, Silicon II Systems, the focus is on building an end-to-end semiconductor ecosystem. And also, this is from materials and chip design to fabrication, advanced packaging, and electronics as well. Six country pavilions will also showcase global industry participation. And beyond the exhibition, the larger push is strategic as well as strengthening as far as domestic capabilities are concerned, building resilient supply chains and supporting sectors from automobiles and electronics to emerging technologies as well. And let's just switch tracks to get you break news coming in. And it is Omar Abdullah who is backing that fee, the MDR fee on UPI. Running UPI system is very expensive and we don't appreciate things we get for free. I have no objection if charges are in fact levied on companies as they earn well from UPI transaction, is what the Jammu and Kashmir Chief Minister Omar Abdullah has said after the government has introduced that 0.4% MDR on UPI payments to merchants that will come into effect from the 15th of October. This after, of course, it is Rahul Gandhi, the leader of opposition, who is appealing to Prime Minister to roll back as far as that fee on UPI is concerned. Do remember, any kind of payment that's made under 2,000 will not attract any kind of fee. Anything above 2,000 when it's paid to a merchant will have to pay that 0.4% MDR. However, person to person, these are personal transactions, those continue to be free.
2: इस यूपीआई सिस्टम को चलाना जो है वो सस्ता नहीं है, बहुत पैसा लगता है इसको चलाने में. और सच्चाई ये भी है कि जो चीज़ हमें मुफ्त में मिलती है उसको हम ठीक तरह से अप्रिशिएट नहीं करते. आम लोगों को इसका जो 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कमाते हैं.
0: Tejshree, my colleague joining us in order to get us details. Tejshree, after, we've heard Rahul Gandhi time and again appealing to the government, particularly to the Prime Minister, to roll back as far as the UPI fee is concerned. Here we have Omar Abdullah coming out in backing that move, saying that all of this is very expensive and why not charge that fee. So we are seeing certain cracks emerging, because it's not the first time when Rahul Gandhi and Omar Abdullah are not on the same page.
3: Well, absolutely. If you talk about the a lot of opposition parties have been, talking against this new rollout by the government. But as far as Omar Abdullah is concerned, he in fact has stated that running UPI actually is very much expensive and we do not appreciate that things we get for free. However, these charges should not affect the pocket of the common man, of the Aam Aadmi of India. But if they are being charged from the company, that is very much okay, because the company already earn a lot of profit. And if they have been charged 0.4% of MDR, then there's nothing big in it, is what he has been saying, because he has also in fact stated that we should not appreciate things that we get for free. And he has later on he goes on to say that I have no objection if charges are levied on companies as they earn well from the UPI transactions. And now you have rightly mentioned that not for the first time party or Rahul Gandhi and Omar Abdullah are not on the same page. Earlier also there have been such kind of instances where there were differences, where there were cracks in the opposition, and this time as well, where opposition is all together that this in fact new circuit should not be come in function from 15th of October 2026, whereas Omar Abdullah is supporting it. Now needs to be seen that how Congress party actually reacts to it, because government has also made it stand very clear that the opposition party is spreading rumors and it will not be affecting the people, actually the common man, and also in fact as you rightly mentioned for the transaction that are less than for rupees 2000.
0: Right, between Vande Mataram and the UPI, Rahul Gandhi and Omar Abdullah don't seem to be on the same page, and fault lines that seem to be emerging. Thank you so much, Tejshree, for getting us those details.

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2: See, this debate about MDR charges and UPI should look at data and facts. First of all, 96% of transactions are not going to be impacted by MDR. 70% of them reportedly peer-to-peer, which are not going to be impacted, whatever is the money that is spent. And even for areas like railways and petrol bunks, the charge is very low. So 4% of transactions, which is 32% of value, will be done. Even in this 4%, I'm sure all of us are smart enough, if we get a bill of 2,500, we'll break it up into two payments to avoid this. And if you look at informal businesses, small shopkeepers, vegetable vendors who do UPI, most of the bills are less than 2,000 rupees. So ultimately, maybe 3% or 2% may be impacted, which is very good.
3: Switching tracks now, after a 9-year gap, India's Censor Board has a brand new face. The government has named 18 fresh members to head the CBFC. The list reads like a red carpet. We have Sunil Shetty, Preeti Zinta, Pankaj Tripathi, Grammy winner Ricky Cage and Hansraj Hans, amongst others. The outgoing board was formed way back 2017, almost 9 years back, and some members had gone inactive, some had sadly passed away. But the timing isn't lost on anyone. The CBFC's had a really rough run, at least lately. Think about the film Satluj, once called Punjab 95, stuck in certification limbo for nearly 3 years. Or then we have Jan Nayagan, delayed over complaints on its political theme. For now, the 18-member reconstituted board is expected to bring in new energy and creative zeal as far as India's top film certification body is concerned. This time, all eyes are on the new Censor Board and its star studded lineup. Let's get you the latest update when it comes to the Gurugram hit and run case. We have the Gurugram police that has now set up a special investigating team. We're talking about the SIT, and two more arrests could follow soon. Sources saying that the SIT will summon Kalyan Bensla's co-passengers in the car at the time of the hit and run. So there were two other people in the car and they are going to be recording their statement. This is the car owner's statement is going to be recorded as well. And there's also a crucial break that is coming about. Sources are confirming that Besla was speeding at the time of the crash. The victim, who has handed police a pen drive, which is now being examined as evidence. Do remember that there was a dash cam, everything was recorded. And now, based on the footage that they have, it is going to be very easy to establish that Besla was speeding at the time. Do remember, this was in the wee hours of the morning. This was very early, between 6 and 8. Now, this SIT has also gone through CCTV footage from that stretch of the golf course road that was shot between that time frame of 6 o'clock in the morning to 8 o'clock in the morning. Let's just also get you breaking news coming in. And in 2025, JNK saw no stone throwing incident, only

0: in that time frame and saw local terrorist recruitment that has in fact seen the lowest ever. Again, 146 in 2021, 121 in 2022, and sustained counter-terror operations, a tightened security grip. Then this is along the line of control, and the center's development push have brought the security situation firmly under control. Let's just get in my colleague Pradeep, who is joining us in order to get us details. You know, Pradeep, while we are cautioning that the region remains unpredictable, but stability seems to only be improving because from according to this report, there's been not a single incident of stone pelting from 25 to 26. And with that is just, you know, signaling to the change we're seeing in the valley.
1: Yes, this report is definitely going to silence all those people who keep on questioning government that what has really changed after abrogation of Article 370. This has really changed because there was hardly a day when there used to be no stone pelting on streets of Jammu and Kashmir. But if you look at these figures, there had been zero stone pelting incident. That means the stone pelting has come to screeching halt. Not a single incident has been reported in any part of Jammu and Kashmir. And what is more important is that only one youth joined terror rank. That means the youth of Jammu and Kashmir have rejected terror. They know that the terrorism is not going to lead them anywhere, so they have joined mainstream. Only one person joined terror rank. The rest of the people, they are part of the mainstream, because instead, what they are doing, they are taking part in the recruitment rally, whether it's for the armed forces, whether it's for the BSF or paramilitary forces, because they want to don uniform so that they can serve motherland India. And the third important aspect is that even if you look at the infiltration rate, the Pakistan had been making attempts. There had been six infiltration attempts from the side, but all the infiltration attempts were foiled. 12 terrorists were killed. And if you talk about the counter-terror operation, also in counter-terror operation, 19 terrorists were killed, of which 8 were Pakistani terrorists. That clearly indicates that people are providing information. It is on the basis of the information provided by the locals that the security forces are able to carry out an operation with precision. And more important point is that it is not terrorism, it is the tourism. If you look at 23 million tourists came over to Jammu and Kashmir, of which 4.3 million were the Amarnath pilgrims. They clearly indicate that people want to support tourism. They do not want to be part of terror-related activity. I think this is a big jolt for Pakistan, because Pakistan wants to keep on pushing terrorists into this side of the border because they can't see peace, tranquility and stability in this region. They want to push in terrorists. They want to bleed India 1,000 cuts. But I think this, the people of Kashmir Valley, they have rejected terrorism, they have rejected separatism, and they want to be in part of the mainstream politics rather than indulging in any such activity to destabilize peace in this region.
0: Right, Pradeep, thank you so much for getting us the very latest. Let's just also get you breaking news coming in at the moment. And let's talk about, in regard to the kind of markups we're seeing when it comes to hospitals. A 2-rupee syringe being billed at nearly 60 rupees. Then we have an IV set that has been bought for 11 rupees that is being charged at 325 rupees. Has put the hospital markups under the spotlight. Maharashtra FDA Chief Tukaram Munde has flagged these markups, which are to the tune of over 2,841% to be precise. Yes, more than 2,800% on medical consumables, and has sought basically pricing reforms from the centre and the NPPA. Now, there's a big NDTV impact. Maharashtra Revenue Minister Chandrasekhar, in fact, has taken cognizance of our report, calling that markup a massive blunder and promising a high-level probe into the matter. The minister has also said that the government will take this campaign forward of NDTVs.
2: Itna bada gap to koi hota hai, to iske matlab jarur ispe bahut निश्चित रूप से सारे प्रकार की इंक्वायरी करके यानी ये तो एक बहुत बड़ा मामला है कि 2,000% का गैप
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0: Right, so we're talking about a 2 rupees syringe that's become 60 rupees when you're inside a hospital. Where does that massive price gap really come from? Maharashtra's FDA chief has in fact flagged this issue with markups on medical consumables that's running into thousands as far as percentage is concerned. But who really pays the price? The patient. And you know, we're talking about how this is impacting you and I. NDTV's health editor Sneha Murdani brings us more on her report.
4: Well, have you ever thought why a syringe that cost about 2 rupees in the market is sold to you at 60 rupees in a hospital? Why are you charged 5 times the price for a cannula you use in a hospital as compared to what you'd buy from the market? This is the question that Maharashtra State FDA Chief Tukaram Munde is now asking.
5: Where we found that there is a huge gap between MRP, which is printed, and the trade price at which the hospitals have been purchasing. And that gap is huge, and that is not passed down to the consumers. That's being passed down to either the hospital or maybe to the manufacturer or distributor, whoever the sharing formula between the hospital might be. So we are not aware of that sharing formula. But the gap exists, and that gap exists across almost all consumables.
4: Munde has posed these questions to the NPPA, which is the National Pharmaceutical Pricing Authority in India, asking why the profits that hospitals make on medical devices such as IV sets, syringes and cannulas show margins of profit of up to 2,841%. Hospitals say these margins help cover the high cost of running healthcare facilities, from nursing, waste disposal to storage and infrastructure. But for patients, the question is simple. How much are they actually paying for the product and how much for the markup?
6: Government has chosen to ignore, because the fact of the matter is that of India's 3.4% GDP spend on healthcare, just 1.4% is from the government and the rest 2% comes from the private sector.
4: Experts say not just the patient but genuine device suppliers are at a disadvantage as well.
7: Ethical Indian manufacturers and ethical importers of imported medical devices face a unique challenge when they try to give low price affordable medical devices to Indian consumers. They cannot succeed in the market because hospitals will not stock their products. Hospitals demand them to match the prices and the margins of what they are already stocking and selling to consumers.
4: Ultimately, it's the patient who pays the price. Through higher hospital bills, limited choice and little transparency over what these medical consumables actually cost. In New Delhi, Sneha Murdani for NDTV.
0: And we have break news coming in, and this is coming out of the United States. The United States has yet again denied Palestinian president an entry as far as visa is concerned to attend the UN General Assembly in New York coming up next week. This is what we are hearing, and this is not the very first time. This decision marks the second consecutive year in which Abbas has been prevented from traveling to New York for the General Assembly. We have Pradeep Datta, my colleague, joining us in order to get us details. You know, Pradeep, talk us through the grounds on which they're making this decision. This is not the first time. This is the second time. This is the second consecutive year. What is the issue? What is the problem? Why are they again denying Abbas an entry? And perhaps, you know, he has to attend that meeting remotely. So.
1: Yes, you rightly said that Palestinian President Mahmoud Abbas will not be able to participate in United Nations General Assembly, where that session is to start next week on Tuesday, and because the visa has been denied. The reason is that what actually the U.S. authorities are saying, that the Palestinian administration and Palestinian leaders are not able to comply with the commitment that they have made to the international community. One, that they are continuously glorifying the terrorists. Second, they are trying to provide stipend to all the terrorists. And third, they are trying to internationalize the conflict between the Israel and Palestine. That is something that they can't tolerate, and that's one of the reasons that they have decided that the sanctions have been imposed on the Palestinian administration, which includes the Palestinian president as well. And that's one of the reasons that they have decided that they will not be providing visa to any of these individuals who are the part of the Palestinian administration. That is one of the reasons that the Palestinian president Mohammed Abbas has been denied visa, and he will not be allowed to participate in United Nations General Assembly, because they know that they will be using this platform further to internationalize the Palestinian issue, further to internationalize the conflict between the Israel and Palestine. And the second thing will be they will try to glorify their struggle and also try to glorify the terror organization, because they said that as per the commitment, they had not to provide stipend to the terror organization, not to glorify and to help anyway the cause of the terrorists. But they have not kept their commitment. They are not complying with the commitment. So they are forced to impose sanction on them.
0: Right, Pradeep, of course, stay on with us. And this is what they are trying to say, basically, the United States. This is a consequence of their failure, the failure of the Palestinian side to reform, and the contrary to their commitment to the United States and their ongoing activities that undermines the prospect for peace. Thank you so much, Pradeep. Stay on with us. We have more news coming in, breaking news coming in. And this is in regard to Donald Trump to hold Iran talks with Gulf leaders. And that's coming up next week. President Trump is expected to hold a meeting with the Gulf leaders on the sidelines of the UNGC. We're talking about the UN General Assembly in New York City, and this is going to be taking place next Tuesday. And in order to discuss the next steps in the war with Iran, three sources with direct knowledge have in fact gone ahead and said that Trump will meet with leaders or foreign ministers from the Gulf Cooperation Council countries, the GCC, and this includes Saudi Arabia, the United Arab Emirates, Qatar, as well as Bahrain, Kuwait, and Oman as well. Well, what's next? The State Department has sent out initiatives, and this is one of the sources there telling us that the meeting could expand to include other Arab and Muslim leaders as well. Pradeep, back with us. Pradeep, this is a very important meeting, considering that we had that meeting between the Iranian president and, the Crown Prince of Abu Dhabi here in New Delhi on the sidelines of the BRICS summit. And here we have Trump now wanting to meet with the leaders of the Gulf countries on the sidelines of the UN General Assembly.
1: Yes, you're absolutely right. If we talk about the BRICS, we saw that how the UAE as well as the Iranian leaders, they met on the sidelines of BRICS. Now, but Donald Trump is also going to do the same thing with the Gulf leaders, because on the sidelines of United Nations General Assembly, that's going to start next week on Tuesday. He is going to meet all those Gulf leaders, because reason is that they are going to discuss their strategy, how to deal with Iran. Because they have decided that they are going to further choke the economy of Iran. That's one of the reasons they do not want any kind of transaction between the Gulf countries as well as Iran. And they're also going to discuss the strategy, how to deal with the situation. Because what really has happened, that we have seen that they had not been able to counter Iran, because every time whenever they have tried to target Iran, there has been retaliation from the Iranian side. Even the sanctions had hardly any impact or impact on Iran. That has prevented Iran from carrying out the retaliatory strike. So that's what actually they will be devising the strategy. They will be meeting the leaders from Bahrain, Qatar, Kuwait, Oman, and they will discuss how to ensure, one, that the Strait of Hormuz is open. Second, how they have to ensure that the Iran is cornered from all the sides, that so that the economy is properly choked and Iran is not able to sustain war. Because they want that Iran is not able to manufacture the ballistic missile, Iran is not able to continue with the war, Iran comes on knees, and finally they are on the talking table and they strike a deal. And what actually US want, that they should go for denuclearization. That means handing over of all those nuclear centrifuges to United States of America, something that is not agreeable to Iran. We have seen that if you look at the 6 months of war, it has been only US president who keeps on shifting the goalposts. Iran's stand remains same what it has been on day one, that they will not agree to handing over of centrifuge, nuclear centrifuge, to United States of America. So US has failed to achieve all the three objectives. Let's see what will really be outcome of this meeting with the Gulf leaders.
0: Right. Thank you so much, Pradeep, for getting us the very latest. Let's also talk about West Asia's war that's no longer just playing out on the battlefield. It's now creeping closer to some of the region's most sensitive locations and to the infrastructure that keeps the world's oil markets moving. Let's take a look at the trail of oil price. This is just recently, from just under $98 a barrel, which was on the 7th of September, literally 10 days back. The price has crossed $100 a barrel in a matter of just 2 days. That was around the 9th of September. Now that's also gone up even further to $107, and that happened in a matter of of another 3 days on the 10th of September. It's touched $109, and that has been a 30% by the 15th of September, just 2 days back, and currently stands above $107 per barrel. Now, here's a map that shows the key facility, which is in Saudi Arabia, that's been hit amid the West Asia war. The East-West crude oil pipeline was hit in September. Then we have, of course, the Aramco refinery that has also taken a few hits. And then we also have the oil processing complex that was hit back in July. So the Ras Tanura refinery that was hit in March, and the Amrif refinery that was also, you know, attacked in March. So because of all of this, we're seeing the, you know, the impact that it's having as far as oil pricing is concerned. And to know more on this, we have Middle East analyst Dr. Laura James with us. Thank you so much, ma'am, for speaking with us here on NDTV. We're talking about that fresh escalation we've seen with Saudi Arabia claiming that there was a, you know, an attack on Mecca, which was thwarted, something that has completely been denied by the Houthis. But how do you see this panning out in terms of the impact, given the fact that the supply chain is now getting impacted?
8: So I think that the basic principle is that trade tends to find a way, that as one choke point closes, people find a route through another. They look at land routes. So what we're looking at really is a period of adjustment and elevated risk. Obviously, if the Bab al-Mandab is closed to Saudi shipping, that doesn't necessarily mean it's closed to other shipping, but it raises the risks for that shipping. I've heard of at least one case of a ship that believes it was attacked in mistake. For a Saudi vessel by the Houthis in a small boat. And equally, you know, the Bab al-Mandab being closed, there is still the Suez route out of the Red Sea. It takes longer, but it means that certain tankers can't go through because they're too large. It changes the costs. It changes arrival times and therefore departure times. More trade has gone back to the Strait of Hormuz now that the Saudi East-West pipeline has been closed. But there are uncertainties over how long that will be sustainable, because when Iran has enough motivation to step up its efforts to block the kind of US-sponsored channel that is currently sort of getting through the Strait of Hormuz, it can do so. It can radically increase its escalation against those ships. And although the US will hit back heavily, there is a potential escalation there. And as I say, what that means for shippers and hence for the global economy is that we have an unpredictable, ever-changing situation where there's a greater tolerance of risk and a need to be quicker to adapt.
0: Right, Dr. Laura James, when we talk about the Mecca Pact, that is between Saudi Arabia, Pakistan and Turkey. If one country gets attacked, that means that they're all going to come together, because it's an attack on one means an attack on all three. Now, so far, we haven't seen Turkey or Pakistan, you know, come to the aid of Saudi Arabia. Do you see them getting involved as far as, you know, them wanting to join any kind of military action, perhaps, that they could be taking against the Houthis, because that is what Saudi Arabia plans to do?
8: I think it's very unlikely that Turkey and Pakistan will join in any kind of major military operations. That wasn't the purpose of the pact. And the signal, I think, has already been sent to Saudi Arabia that this is a pre-existing condition. It's not covered under your insurance clause, essentially, this was already going on. We're not going to get involved in this situation. Obviously, in the very longer term, that could change. But I think Saudi Arabia was in many ways the main driver behind this pact. It wanted the rhetorical support. I don't think it ever really believed in concrete military support. For Pakistan and Turkey, it was much more about intelligence cooperation and arms sales than it was about any kind of real collective defense. And most of all, I don't think any country under any circumstances is likely to get involved with Saudi Arabia in the quagmire that is Yemen, whatever anyone's agreed to. There is no clear exit strategy from Yemen. A very large number of countries have discovered this in the past. Saudi Arabia itself doesn't really want to get engaged with ground troops and has already proved that you can't defeat the Houthis with air power alone. So the Saudi dilemma isn't solved by other countries getting into the same mess.
0: Right, Dr. Laura James, thank you so much for speaking with us here on NDTV. Moving on now, the Red Sea is fast emerging as another front in the Iran war. Houthis are celebrating fresh battlefield gains while Saudi Arabia scrambles to protect a critical oil lifeline. Meanwhile, Washington is holding back from direct military intervention, and with the Strait of Hormuz that's already blocked, the battle is now moving towards Bab al-Mandab. Take a look at this report.
9: Gunfire, chants, and scenes of jubilation. This is how Houthi fighters are celebrating their push into Yemen's western coast after seizing ground around Mocha and Tubab. Their big prize is the Perim Island, which sits at the mouth of the strategic Bab al-Mandab Strait. Bab al-Mandab is a critical shipping choke point linking the Red Sea to the Gulf of Aden. Control of the strait gives the Houthis leverage over one of the world's busiest trade routes. Threat in these waterways extends beyond shipping into the heart of Saudi Arabia's energy network. Riyadh has long relied on its east-west pipeline to bypass the Strait of Hormuz. But attacks on Saudi energy infrastructure have now put the alternative route under pressure. The Houthis

0: also warned that Saudi vessels will remain under their blockade. Riyadh is reportedly looking to Washington for a stronger response against the Houthis. But Donald Trump has so far shown little appetite for a direct confrontation with the Houthis. The pressure is also testing Saudi Arabia's new security understanding with Pakistan. Islamabad's military leadership has so far ruled out direct military intervention. Any prolonged disruption to Gulf production could send crude prices surging. Goldman Sachs has warned that Brent could cross $120 a barrel if Gulf production remains severely disrupted. Bureau Report, NDTV World.
1: Right, let's just also get you the very latest, and this is in regard to, in fact, the latest when it comes to the war and the risk of AI. That is what Elon Musk and Sam Altman and so on and so forth have been warning of. And here we also have Berkeley Professor Stuart Russell explaining why he believes the debate over slowing AI development is, in fact, missing the bigger question of safety. He spoke with Shivarud. Let's listen in to what was said.
2: Professor Stuart Russell, welcome to NDTV and thank you for your time.
3: It's a pleasure to be with you.
2: My first question to you, Professor Russell, what are you making of the chorus from founders of the big frontline AI companies at this time, suggesting that they slow things down?
3: So I think it depends whether you read the headline or read the fine print on what exactly they're asking for. So Dario Amodei, who's the CEO of Anthropic, one of the, we call them the big three AI companies, has written a very long letter explaining his position on what should happen in the regulation of AI. And many people are saying that he's calling for a slowdown, that the pace of advances be reduced. And, you know, a simple way of describing that is saying, okay, so he was heading towards the cliff at 60 miles an hour, and now he's saying we should only head towards the cliff at 40 miles an hour. Hmm. So simply slowing down is just not the right way to think about it. What you need to think about is, what are the absolute non-negotiable preconditions for allowing an AI system to be released? And in fact, if you read the details of Dario's letter, this is exactly what he says. Mm. He says he wants rules of the form, if a system has a capability X, then it needs to have what he calls alignment properties Y and Z. So this is a barrier across the track. This is not the track marshals waving a flag and saying, slow down. Mm. This is a barrier across the track. And you only get to cross that barrier when you demonstrate that your system has the necessary safety properties. And this is really what he's asking for. And I think this is, in fact, the right thing to ask for. This is what we have with airplanes. You don't get to sell an airplane and put passengers into it until you meet the necessary safety requirements for airworthiness certification. And we all benefit from that.
2: Yeah.
3: Same with medicines. You don't get to sell medicines until you've done the clinical trials to make sure it's safe and effective. So I and many others in the AI safety community agree with Dario's position that we need this kind of regulation for AI systems as well. And it's very heartening to hear that Sam Altman and Elon Musk and Demis Hassabis all agree with that. It's disappointing to hear that Mark Zuckerberg of Meta doesn't agree with that. He has a different view. And it's disappointing to hear that President Trump believes the entire story about the risks of AI is a hoax.
2: I'm going to come to, Trump and the geopolitical aspect of it in a moment, Professor. Another thing that's been coming into the headlines alongside, you know, the letter by Dario Amodei and some of the other comments by the big threes founders is

0: you know, you have researchers from inside these companies who've been resigning and putting out these long public threads warning that their own employers may be gambling with humanity's future. You know, there's a lot of drama around those headlines. Should they be believed? Because these are people who've been working in the trenches of these companies, and some of their voices are now the most prominent.
1: A few people have resigned, but actually more than 1,000 researchers who work for the frontier AI companies signed a letter saying very much the same thing, that this is presenting enormous risk for humanity. And I think you have to take them literally at face value. I know there's a cynical explanation that says, oh, they're just trying to hype their stock value. But I don't believe that analysis, partly because many of these people, including Sam Altman, were raising the extinction risk warning even before OpenAI existed. So though he had no financial incentive back in 2015 to talk about the existential risk from AI. And in fact, within the field of AI, even going back to the early 1950s, Alan Turing, the founder of computer science, said we would have to expect the machines to take control. And he certainly didn't have any stock in tech companies because there were no tech companies in 1951. So I just don't buy that argument. It does not hold water. And I think it's insulting, actually, to impugn the motives and accuse people of lying without actually addressing the content of what they're saying, which is, if we make systems that are more powerful than human beings, it's going to be difficult for us to retain power over those systems forever. So I think we have to take this seriously. We have already seen loss of control events. So OpenAI lost control of their own AI systems, which broke out of OpenAI, broke into another AI company, Hugging Face, stole information, but also took over OpenAI's own computing infrastructure. So OpenAI nearly lost control of its own operations because of AI systems that were conspiring in the thousands to take control of that resource.
2: And before I leave, let's get you the latest, and this is in regard to Thai King and Thai Queen's state visit to Vietnam. That's making headlines for an altogether new reason. The 74-year-old King, Maha Vajiralongkorn, he in fact piloted the Royal Aircraft himself, with Queen Suthida serving as co-pilot. This video shows the royal couple in the cockpit as the plane landed safely amid heavy rain. The King, a career military officer and trained pilot, he holds certification for F-5s, F-16s and Boeing 737s. And we leave you with these visuals.

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20: 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Unfiltered list of things I saw and observed on the ground.
16: Very special ground report from the line of control. There were some children who've lost limbs in the shelling.
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9: By noon, the world has changed. The headlines tell you what happened. Breaking Ground tells you why. We break down the story. We demand answers.
22: There is a deathly silence around this makeshift mass burial ground here in Bharatpur district in Nepal.
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25: Good morning, you're watching The Breakfast Show. This is NDTV and I'm Divya Vadva. Today marks the 76th birthday of Prime Minister Modi. From bike rallies to NDA allies in Varanasi, we're going to tell you how India is celebrating Prime Minister Modi's birthday. But first, the headlines. India is celebrating Prime Minister Modi's 76th birthday with nationwide service initiatives and public events. And the party will be celebrating the birthday as Seva Divas and Ashirvad Ka Diya will be lit at more than 500 prominent locations across the country. In fact, the BJP is appealing to people to light that diya in their homes. India is putting its semiconductor ambitions on display as Prime Minister Modi inaugurates Semicon India in New Delhi. The three-day event brings together more than 600 companies and delegates from 52 countries, and around 50,000 visitors are expected.

The UPRP row is now turning into a full-blown political showdown. Leader of opposition Rahul Gandhi is demanding a rollback of that fee. The government, however, is standing ground and saying that they are not going to reconsider the decision that comes into effect.

0: Let's begin with India celebrating Prime Minister Modi's 76th birthday with nationwide service initiatives and public events. The BJP has planned various programs, and this is across the country to mark the birthday of Narendra Modi. And this marks his 76th birthday, also his 25 years of public service. We have Amit Shah, the Home Minister, flagging off a bike rally that is going to be from Vadnagar in Gujarat to Varanasi in Uttar Pradesh. The party will be celebrating Prime Minister's birthday as Seva Divas. We have the BJP National President Nitin Naveen, who will be performing a puja for the Prime Minister in Ujjain. There's also going to be an inauguration of a blood donation camp that's going to be taking place here at the national capital at the party's headquarters. A nationwide cleanliness campaign is also being organized in order to mark the birthday of the Prime Minister.
1: आज की ये सुबह ये बहुत खास है। आज हमारे युवाओं के प्रेरणा स्रोत और हमारे मार्गदर्शक देश के यशस्वी प्रधानमंत्री आदरणीय नरेंद्र मोदी जी का आज जन्मदिन है। मैं हरियाणा के 3.25 करोड़ लोगों की ओर से देश के यशस्वी प्रधानमंत्री आदरणीय नरेंद्र मोदी जी को जन्मदिन के हार्दिक बधाई और अनंत शुभकामनाएं मैं देता हूं।
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0: And joining us from Vadnagar is Saurav Vaktania, my colleague. We're talking about Prime Minister Modi turning 76, also marking 25 years of his political journey. Talk us through how Prime Minister's birthday is being turned into a month-long celebration of Seva.
3: Well, we are here right now. NDTV is present at Vadnagar, and this is the birthplace of Prime Minister Narendra Modi, and this is the exact place, the Sarmishtha Talao, wherein Prime Minister Narendra Modi used to visit very often during his childhood period. And just a few meters away from where we are right now present, it is Prime Minister Narendra Modi's home, and he has faced lots of hardship over here, and a lot of stories of Prime Minister Narendra Modi's, how he was in school, then he left his home and then went joined RSS. Today here there's a huge program which has been scheduled. Union Home Minister Amit Shah will be coming over here. Let me tell you that a week back there were 4 different zones of Gujarat, from Saurashtra, South Gujarat, Central Gujarat, North Gujarat. There were jals, which are the water, holy water, which was been brought from different places, and all this water is now been brought over here at Sarmishtha Talao, and some of the holy water will be taken out from the Sarmishtha Talao, and a jal abhishek will be done at the Hatkeshwar temple. This is a very important temple here at Vadnagar. And after Jal Abhishek is done at the Hatkeshwar Mahadev temple, there will be a bike rally. Let me tell you, there will be a set of over 10 different groups, 25 bikers in one group. They'll be traveling all the way to Varanasi, and this holy water will be taken to Kashi Vishwanath temple. So it's a very important program. They will be telling the life story of Prime Minister Narendra Modi, his political journey, his social work, and all the different blood camps and different organizations will be coming together, and it will be a month long program. Here you can clearly see that this is exact place in between, exactly at the Sarmishtha Talao. Union Home Minister Amit Shah will be present. There will be also Maharashtra DCM Eknath Shinde, Anupriya Patel, and several other ministers who will be present over here. They will be doing a Jal Abhishek over here. There will be also a lot of Mantropchar, which will be doing.

And part of the celebration of Prime Minister Modi's birthday is going to be taking place here in Delhi as well, where the Prime Minister is inaugurating the semiconductor ambitions that are basically on display, inaugurating the Semicon here in the national capital. 3 days event, bringing together more than 600 companies, delegates from 52 countries and around 50,000 visitors that are expected over the next 3 days. This is under the theme Silicon II Systems. The focus is on building an end-to-end semiconductor ecosystem from materials and chip design to fabrication, advanced packaging and electronics. 6 country pavilions will be showcasing global industry participation, and beyond the exhibition, the larger push is strategic and also in strengthening domestic capabilities, building resilient supply chains and supporting sectors from automobiles and electronics to emerging technologies as well. Let's just also get you more news coming about. And this is, in fact, breaking news that is coming in. We have breaking news coming in.

0: is M.K. Stalin, when he was a chief minister, used to make trips abroad for his pleasure with family and friends. It is Vijay who has also done the same. There's nothing big in his achievements. The priorities of Vijay are not with respect to the state and the people of the state. It's all fake publicity and all fake achievements. He still feels that he is an actor acting in films. The only difference is the location and the place and the character has changed. But the shooting continues. Right, we have Sam, my colleague, joining us in order to get us details. Sam, you know, talking about hitting out at the new chief minister and his UK visit is really, been a bone of contention when it comes to the opposition. And now we have Kowai Sathyan there hitting out, the AIADMK leader, hitting out at Vijay, saying that he's still, you know, playing a part. He's still acting and the film career continues even in politics.
1: That's right. The opposition critical of the Chief Minister's recent visit to UK. As we speak, Vijay has just returned to Chennai. And in a statement, Divya, the Tamil Nadu government claims that the visit has paved way for an overall investment of 15,300 crore rupees, including creation of 10,000 jobs, including what they call as more than 2,000 high-value jobs. The focus is to bring in global capability centers, particularly to Chennai and smaller towns like Trichy, so that the growth in that sense would be distributed. Vijay's statement also talks about his flagging off the racing event at Silverstone, which he says will also pave way for development of a world-class motor racing city in Tamil Nadu, besides also bringing in the best practices in terms of commercialization of such tracks to be built in Tamil Nadu. But of course, the opposition is critical, saying that this is nothing but the chief minister performing the role of his professional acting now in London, particularly referring to his first phase of program at the Silverstone racing track, where he met actor turned racer Ajit Kumar. And both the AIADMK and the key opposition DMK calling this visit as diversionary and claiming that there are no new investments in the sense, but these are only largely existing companies in Tamil Nadu expanding their growth and expanding their footprint, but there is not much of new investments in the sense. But in that statement, Vijay claims that this visit has helped Tamil Nadu to be showcased well and to turn Tamil Nadu into a $1.5 trillion economy. The opposition also lastly targeting the ruling party in terms of lack of transparency, as they call it, but the ruling TVK justifying the lack of information, saying that we live in a competitive federalism where several states are vying with each other to draw investments. And until the MOU is signed, the government may not want to release it because it could affect the prospects of the deals actually becoming a reality.
0: Right, Sam, when we talk about, of course, Vijay there, saying that he's there to attract, investments back home to his home state of Tamil Nadu. There was also going to be that Tamil diaspora event, which had to be cancelled at the Shard because of security concerns. Of course, he draws a lot of attention. There were people waiting for hours and there were hundreds and hundreds of fans that had queued up. So, but, you know, when we're talking about this visit, that is only attracting, publicity in so many ways, whether it comes to whether he's coming home with investments to the tune of over 12,000 crores or not?
1: That's right. Actually, Vijay has a high profile role in the past as a very successful star in Tamil Nadu. And what we understand from TVK sources is that there was a program meant to meet the Tamil diaspora in London, but the police permission was not obtained earlier. They thought it will be through, but later, looking at the swelling of crowds on the ground, particularly near the hotel and near a hospital, the London police said no. It was in that context the government, the authorities, the Tamil Nadu authorities there had to give a clarification through the party X handle, saying that there was no such meeting proposed. But this has given a fodder for the opposition in Tamil Nadu to take on Chief Minister Vijay, saying that this reflects Tamil Nadu and India in a very poor light in London, allowing such large crowds to gather without proper preparation, without proper permission. And it was a kind of a backlash, it was a kind of an embarrassment for the chief minister. But the larger picture, it also in a sense, the party sources say, showcases actor Vijay's popularity, not just in Tamil Nadu, but also in another country. This comes at a time when there is a growing chorus within the TVK, Vijay for PM chorus, much to the discomfort of their ally Congress. And whether it's a deliberate act or is it an unavoidable situation, in a sense, this also, they say, establishes Vijay's popularity.
0: Absolutely.
1: Whether Vijay is nurturing that ambition for the 2029 Lok Sabha election, that's a big question. But
0: time and again, we've seen his popularity play out, whether it's been at his rallies and, of course, the outcome of the elections in the state of Tamil Nadu. The new chief minister, of course, continues to garner a lot of interest when it comes to the Tamil diaspora, particularly in the United Kingdom, and which is why that event had to be cancelled on grounds of security concerns. Let's just first also listen in to Kovai Sathyan, what he has had to say about how the actor continues to be an actor. It's only the location that seems to have changed.
2: Like how DMK's MK Stalin, when he was a chief minister, used to make abroad trips for his pleasure with family and friends. Mr. Vijay has also done the same. There is nothing big in achievements. Let me tell you, Motherson, which started their operations in India way back in 1986 at Noida, they are in India for 40 years. And in Chennai itself, you put Motherson. Motherson Electronic Components, Motherson Automotive, they are just probably a call away. If you book an Ola or Uber, it will hardly take 700 or 800 rupees from Vijay's residence to that place. That's all. For this, he has gone all the way spending taxpayers' money. See, Motherson Electronic Components, Motherson Automotive, Motherson Companies, they're in Chennai, headquartered in Noida. What costs 700 or 800 rupees from Vijay?

0: Ola or Uber, he had spent crores and crores of public money, gone all the way for his pleasure trip, wasting public and taxpayers' money. There's nothing big in this.
1: Right, switching tracks now to the UPI fee row that's turning completely political. The leader of opposition, Rahul Gandhi, has demanded a rollback of what he calls a UPI tax, accusing the government of surrendering to the pressure of the United States. But the government sources are also questioning the position of the Congress, pointing to the Parliamentary Standing Committee on the Finance Report, which was adopted on the 12th of August. The report had called for a self-reliant revenue model as far as the UPI is concerned and stressed the need for financial sustainability. Five Congress MPs were there in attendance at the time, and sources say that there was no dissent that was reported at that time. Now, the government, meanwhile, is standing firm, with sources indicating that there will be no reconsideration. Now, the controversy has reached the Supreme Court with a plea challenging this new charge and the MDR framework that comes into effect from the 15th of next month.
2: Indraji was once asked whether she leans left or right. And her response was, I don't lean left, I don't lean right, I stand straight. Modi ji has a completely different concept. He's neither left nor right. He has decided to lie down straight and prostrate himself in front of Donald Trump. He's put a tax on every single Indian person by taxing UPI and giving huge amount of money to the United States. Modi ji, please stop lying down in front of the United States. Have a spine. Khade ho jaiye. Aur UPI tax ko wapis lijiye.
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4: 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That is a new Modi tax. That tax has came because of the surrendering attitude of the Modi to America, US. Every day they are giving punishment to the people of this country. Every day common people are in a great distress. The entire country is for a change now. They know that. For covering up that changing attitude, they are going through these malpractices in the election process, which we cannot accept at all.
5: आज यूपीआई सिस्टम पर जो एमडीआर मर्चेंट डिस्काउंट रेट डाला गया है 0.4% कि 2000 रुपए तक अगर आपका ट्रांजैक्शन होगा सामान्य ग्राहक का उपभोक्ता का तो उस पर 0% एमडीआर का चार्ज लगेगा. मैं दोबारा कह रहा हूं 0%. और आज यूपीआई के सारे ट्रांजैक्शन मतलब 360 लाख करोड़ की जो हम बात कर रहे थे उसमें से 96% 2000 रुपए से कम होते हैं. मतलब केवल 4% ट्रांजैक्शन पर ये कॉस्ट डाला जाएगा.
6: Proceedings of any parliamentary committee are privileged and it is not appropriate to comment about it. But with regard to UPI and the fact that there are going to be transaction charges levy, there is concern across the country and a sense of outrage also. So obviously, you know, what agitates the people of the country does find reflection and articulation in parliamentary proceedings.
7: 29.82 lakh crore rupees. इतने की ट्रांजैक्शंस हमारे देश में हर महीने यूपीआई से हो रही हैं. 2000 रुपए तक किसी भी टाइप की यूपीआई पेमेंट बिल्कुल फ्री है. 2000 रुपए से ऊपर भी पर्सन टू पर्सन यूपीआई 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
9: See, this debate about MDR charges and UPI should look at data and facts. First of all, 96% of transactions are not going to be impacted by MDR. 70% of them reportedly peer-to-peer, which are not going to be impacted, whatever is the money that is spent. And even for areas like railways and petrol bunk, the charge is very low. So 4% of transaction, which is 32% of value, will be done. Even in this 4%, I'm sure all of us are smart enough, if we get a bill of 2,500, we'll break it up into 2 payments to avoid this. And if you look at informal businesses, shop, you know, small shopkeepers, vegetable vendors who do UPI, most of the bills are less than 2,000 rupees. So ultimately, maybe 3% or 2% may be impacted, which is very good.
1: Switching tracks now, after a 9-year gap, India's Censor Board has a brand new face. The government has now named 18 fresh members to head the CBFC. The first list reads like a red carpet. We have Sunil Shetty, we have actor Preeti Zinta, we also have Pankaj Tripathi, Grammy winner Ricky Cage and Hansraj Hans, amongst others. Now, the outgoing board was formed way back almost 9 years ago in 2017. Some members had gone inactive, some had sadly passed away, but the timing isn't lost on anyone. The CBFC has had a rough run lately. Think about Satluj, the film, once called Punjab 95, stuck in certification limbo for nearly 3 years. We also had Jananayagan delayed over complaints on the political theme of the film. For now, the 18-member reconstituted board is expected to bring in new energy as well as creative zeal in order to get India's top film certification body. This time, all eyes are on the new censor board and its star-studded lineup. Let's get you the latest update in the Gurugram hit and run case. It is the Gurugram police that has now set up an SIT, a special investigation team, and 2 more arrests could follow soon. Sources are saying that the SIT will summon the others in the car with Kalyan Besla. Do remember, Kalyan Besla has been taken into custody, but what about the others who were in the car at the time? They're going to be called in for a question, they're going to be summoned, they're going to be questioned, and they are then going to be recording their statement as far as what really happened at the time. There's also a crucial news coming in as far as, this breakthrough is in regard to if Besla was speeding or not. Well, that seems to have been established and that's been confirmed. At the time of the crash, he seemed to be speeding. The victim, Sia, has handed over a pen drive which can establish the speed at which the car was moving, which is now being examined as evidence. The SIT has also gone through footage. This is the CCTV footage from that stretch of the golf course road on Sunday morning between 6 and 8 o'clock. Let's just also get you more breaking news coming in, and this is in regard to the impact of NDTV's coverage. The government has proposed new sets of rules to ensure medicines like cough syrups are not sold without prescription. Government sources say that often cough syrups are and other medicines meant for adults are given to children, and this has to be stopped. This is the prescription that needs to specify that, you know, if it is for a child, they need to go to the doctor, get that prescription, so there is no issue and there is no worry, because you can't be giving adult medicines to little children. So you need that prescription. Over-the-counter, cough syrups will not be sold from now. This too has to be stopped, and prescriptions are required as far as the sale of drugs are concerned. and that may soon be under CCTV coverage. The government has proposed CCTV footage and cameras at licensed retail premises, and that footage, that recording has to be preserved for a matter of 3 months. That is the rule that applies to prescription-based drug supplies when it comes to wholesale dealings, excluding the draft rule amendment that is now coming into effect. Do remember that this is something that was proposed 3 months back, and that was the change from what was in effect from 1945. 30 days was given for objections and suggestions, and there needs to be greater accountability when it comes to dispensing of these medicinal drugs. We have Sneha Mordani, our health editor, joining us from the newsroom here at NDTV. Sneha, this was something that was proposed 3 months ago back in June, and now we see that there has been an NDTV impact, and the implementation of all this is going to be coming into effect, given the fact that there has been, you know, people just take cough syrups, perhaps keep them in their houses, keep stocking cough syrup without really knowing the side effects when it comes to little children. You can't be giving little children medicines which are meant for adults.
10: Absolutely, and that's one of the biggest reasons why this is so important, wherein chemists have to have, you know, CCTV cameras, keep that footage for 3 months. All prescription medicines have to be sold in chemists who are, in fact, in pharmacies who are keeping up, or rather installing these CCTV cameras and keeping the footage with them. Now, you rightly pointed out that one of the biggest reasons for this was where cough syrups meant for adults was indiscriminately given to children. And apart from that, many other prescription medicines were sold without a prescription. It's a big concern. I'll tell you why, for two reasons. One, it's big drug abuse. We can't do that, you know. And the second part of this has got to do with the kind of drug resistance that we're seeing, which is a big challenge as far as the medical sector, the medical community is concerned, wherein we are becoming absolutely resistant to antibiotics and antivirals, and that is something that needs to be checked, because if there are medicines available and we are misusing them all the time, then the body gives up in a way and stops responding to the medicines when we really require them to. And that's the reason why the government has decided now and said that these old chemists, in fact, have to have these CCTV cameras installed. Whenever required, the footage is going to be scanned through. And the idea is to stop the sale of prescription medicines over the counter. And the kind of incident we had seen just a few months ago when it came to cough syrups involving children, this is something that the government clearly wants to avoid a repeat of.
1: Right, we've seen the misuse of cough syrups when it comes to teenagers as well. So the tightening and the regulation of that framework of the government was actually a very, very important. So very important move. Talk us through, you know, the implications that we've seen of what was happening in the past, given the fact that one could just go to a chemist, get a cough syrup, and the misuse of which we've seen and heard of, you know, amongst little children and particularly amongst teenagers.
10: Yes, absolutely. You know, I actually know, you know, people who actually use cough syrup for, you know, dealing with their, sometimes in the hangover issues, sometimes jet lag. We do know that in many states like Bihar, for example, where there is prohibition when it comes to alcohol, there's been misuse of cough syrups, that people are using it for intoxication reasons. That again is something that has been under the scanner of the health ministry for a while. So you did point out at the outset that this was a proposal earlier this year. Now there's a gazette notification to that effect, which means that now chemists will have to do this. It was an idea which was being mulled for a while. Chemists across the country, small pharmacies, big pharmacies, we've seen the kind of misuse, and it happens more so in two-tier, three-tier cities. And that is something that the government wanted to deal with. And that's the reason why this is one step in the direction. Records have to be kept. CCTV cameras have to be installed. The footage can't be deleted. Otherwise, action is going to be taken against pharmacies. A step in the right direction of preventing drug abuse, you know, people using medicines like cough syrups for intoxication reasons, giving medicines meant for adults to children for various reasons without even checking with the doctor, avoiding that doctor visit and doing what you think is right, but it isn't most of the times, and that's the reason the government has had to step in.
1: Right, the misuse of cough syrup to get high by teenagers,
10: yes,
1: or, you know, is something which has been very, very concerning. Thank you so much, Sneha, for getting us the very latest. Now, on talking about NDTV's impact once again, we're seeing the impact that NDTV has had in terms of the kind of billing one sees at hospitals. We're talking about a 2 rupee syringe that's billed at 60 rupees at a hospital. An IV set, which is bought basically for 11 rupees, is charged at 325 if you're inside a hospital. The markups are in fact insane. The Maharashtra FDA chief Tukaram Munde has flagged the markup to 2,841%, to be precise.

0: it comes to medical consumables and has sought pricing reforms when it comes to the center and the NPPA. Now, this is NDTV's Big Impact. We have Maharashtra Revenue Minister Chandrasekhar, who has taken cognizance of our report and has said that that markup of over 2,800% is a massive blunder and is promising a high-level probe. The minister has said that the government will take up this cause and this campaign of NDTV forward. Let's get you the details.
1: इतना बड़ा गैप तो कोई होता है तो इसके मतलब ज़रूर इस पर बहुत निश्चित रूप से सारे प्रकार की इंक्वायरी करके यानी ये तो एक बहुत बड़ा मामला है कि 2,000% का गैप
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0: Now, what does FSSAI have to say about this? The CEO spoke to my colleague Tanushka. Let's listen in about the safety concerns when it comes to food and the quality of food. Let's listen in.
3: Indians love their food. But it matters so much what is exactly on your plate. From adulteration to hygiene violations, ultra-processed food and various food inspections being carried out across the country. Food safety is at a critical juncture in our country right now. And joining us in conversation is the person who decides what's on your plate and mine, FSSAI CEO Mr. Rajit Punhani. Thank you for speaking to NDTV, sir. So first off, I'd like to start with the last Supreme Court hearing on September 10th. The Supreme Court, this was regarding the front of pack labelings of high sugar, fat and salt products, food items. So FSSAI told the Apex Court that a voluntary compliance period of 48 months is needed. Now my question is, why is this, you know, boiling time of 48 months needed? Why not just make it mandatory from the beginning?
4: What we said was that we will need some time. One is for issuing the notification. We first have to issue a draft notification. Then we have to invite comments. We have to put it on the WTO website because there's a lot of trade affected because of this. And then we'll have to give some time for relabeling. Because all the manufacturers will have to change their labels. So I don't think it will require much time. And in fact, the Honorable Supreme Court has asked us for timelines, and which we will be giving before the next hearing. And the next hearing is on September 28th, so we'll be giving that.
3: So the court has asked, leading on, of course, with respect to the court hearing as well, about whether the proposed warning labels will actually be simple enough for consumers to understand. So, sir, the Supreme Court also raised concerns about, and it is in general a concern as well, about ultra-processed foods. India is also facing an obesity crisis. So, does FSSAI now see these ultra-processed foods as a separate category?
4: So, internationally, there is no consensus on what is ultra-processed food. But ICMR and the NIN, that's the National Institute of Nutrition, have come up with a definition of what they call HFSS, or high fat, high salt and high sugar. So, and this has been specific for Indian dietary conditions, because every country and different parts of the world have different dietary conditions, different, you know, genetic composition, and over the years, what have you been eating? So that also affects. So ICMR and NIN have come up with a definition and a threshold, which is specific to India. So we are following those guidelines.
3: All right. And as per these guidelines, how do we see ultra-processed food? So it's not ultra-processed, you're saying. It's

0: high fat, high salt, high sugar.
1: So there'll be these three categories of...
0: Yes.
1: And will it be like demarcated on labels and foods?
0: Yes. Yes. It's already there on the back of the label. But now we intend to put it on the front of the pack label. Right. On the front of the pack.
1: I was also coming to misbranding, yes, with healthy, natural, Ayurvedic, immunity boosting, these sort of labels on packages. You've already aggressively kind of come down at these sort of misbranding, and you've said that any sort of, you know, penalties that are being put up on this. So what would be that penalty?
0: Penalty can go up to 10 lakhs per offense. So the additional district magistrate can impose, you know, a penalty of 10 lakhs per offense. So it can go into crores. But I think more important than that is that the disposal should be speedy. And we have had meetings, and now in the zonal council meetings, where chief ministers have also participated, chief secretaries have also participated. This has been an agenda item, and including the filling of the vacancies of food safety officers. So now the chief ministers I've seen are quite sensitive towards this, and they have started reviewing not only the food safety department of their states, but also the disposal of cases by the additional district magistrate. And there has been a substantial improvement in the disposal of cases. So once the cases are disposed of quickly, and we put it on, you know, we know once there's a penalty post, we put it on social media.
2: Well, let's just switch tracks and get you breaking news that is coming out of the national capital.

0: interclashes. Some clashes broke out across campuses at Delhi University yesterday, but the situation is under control. Security forces are present, and that is because the clashes that were between these groups have come out, and they have managed to bring the situation under control. In order to know more on this, Sanushka joining us. Sanushka, take us through the allegations that are being made, and this attack of this professor. There were students apparently who were also attacked. Talk us through what really happened here.
1: Precisely, Divya. So there are, trading allegations at this point between the NSUI, which is the college's youth student wing, and the ABVP, which is the BJP's youth student wing. And both these student wings are hurling allegations at each other with respect to these clashes and attacks. We do know, and we have confirmed reports of these attacks that broke out late last night and yesterday evening as well at not just North Campus, but even South Campus colleges. It was not only students who have been in these clashes attacked and injured. We have a report of a student from the Atmaram Sanatan College who has been grievously injured and is sustaining injuries right now at the hospital, but also of a professor being attacked at the Motilal Nehru College, an evening college campus. And this is also coming about where the professors are alleging that ABVP workers attack the professor at this point. Remember, tomorrow is the student union election. Today, there is no campaigning that is happening. NDTV has also spoken to the Delhi University proctor, Manoj Kumar Singh, and he has told NDTV that some clashes broke out across campuses yesterday, but the situation is under control now. I can also verify, since I am standing at the campus outside the arts faculty, that there is enough paramilitary forces present here as well to look after the situation, but definitely questions raised upon
0: security. Right, Tanushka, we will keep coming back to you for more on that story. We have to move on to breaking news that is coming in from Jammu and Kashmir. Two terrorists have been gunned down in Dhampur. This is in Jammu and Kashmir, and the operations are still on. This has been a joint operation that has taken place, and where two terrorists have been killed. This was an overnight operation between the 16th and the 17th, so between late last night to early this morning. However, the operation is still underway. This has been a joint team of the police and the special forces that's still underway. Pradeep Datta joining in order to get us details. Pradeep, talk us through, what really has happened here of these two terrorists who have been gunned down in the Udhampur area, but the search and operations continue. Are we looking for more? Is there intel that there could be more people involved, more terrorists perhaps at large?
2: Yes, Divya, a big success for security forces and a major jolt for Pakistan and PAK proxies who were trying to revive terror-related activities in areas south of Panjal. It was yesterday evening security forces got information about presence of terrorists in Majalta area in Udhampur district. Immediately after that, they cordoned that area. While the cordon was being laid, the terrorists lobbed grenade. They tried to break that cordon and flee from that area. But the cordon was strong, and finally, there was an encounter between the security forces and terrorists. One terrorist was neutralized late last night, and another one was neutralized during VRs today. Both the terrorists of Jaish-e-Mohammed outfit have been neutralized. Still, operation is continuing because they are not sure there can be presence of more terrorists in that area. So they are trying to ensure that there is no terror threat. So that's one of the reasons that the operation is still continuing. But two Jaish-e-Mohammed terrorists have been neutralized because they were operating in this area for quite some time. And for the last few days, their intelligence inputs were there about their presence in that area. But yesterday, finally, they were able to pin down those terrorists, corner them, zero in on those terrorists, and both the terrorists have been utilized. So that way, a big success for the security forces and a major success after the killing of Yasir in Yuzmark area in Kashmir a few days back. So this killing is considered to be a major success and a big jolt for Pakistan and PAK proxies.
0: Right, Pradeep, thank you so much for getting us the very latest. And with that, we're slipping into a short break. Coming up on the other side, the U.S. House has approved Russia's sanctions bill, which basically has implications back home here in India. What does it really mean? We're going to get you details on the other side of the short break.

My friend Prime Minister Narendra Modi is a unique leader for our times. He leads the world's most populous nation, certainly the world's largest liberal democracy. The Prime Minister is a very personable individual. He is unique to engage with. He is generous with his time and his attention. And that extends beyond my own time in office, as I recently had the opportunity to catch up with him in Melbourne at his invitation when he recently visited Australia. I wish him well for his birthday, and I hope these comments provide, you know, what I think is a fitting assessment of the significant role that Narendra Modi is playing at this moment in world history. He will go down as one of the most significant figures, certainly of our lifetimes. All the best, Narendra. Happy birthday, mate.

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0: Welcome back. Let's get you the very latest. And this is in regard to news coming out of the United States. The House of Representatives has gone ahead and now passed a sanctions bill on Russia that could allow tariffs up to 100%. The bill, officially known as this is going to be sanctioning Russia and I, this is Iran Act of 2026, and targets the top five purchasers of Russian oil and gas. The bill has already passed by 262-159 margin in the Senate, which means that it will now lead. This is going to be heading to President Trump, and that is going to be on his desk to be signed into law. The bill includes substantial exemptions from European allies of the United States on grounds that several of those nations have made efforts to reduce energy purchases from Russia. Only a week ago, the bill's fate was thought to be uncertain amid divisions between both the Republicans and the Democrats about handing that autonomy as far as, the President of the United States, Trump's greater authority to levy tariffs ahead of the crucial midterm elections coming up in November. The exact tariff rate would be determined later by U.S. Trade Representative. The countries likely to be impacted, of course, includes us here in India. So that means because we buy Russian oil, this could impact and, attract that 100% tariff. Not just India, but also China, Hungary, Azerbaijan and Slovakia. And with that, it's a wrap on this edition of The Breakfast News. I'll be back tomorrow morning, same time, same place.
1: The Indian economy just kept on rising and rising and rising. And kudos to him, his hard work, his dedication and his nationalism, which is a great benefit for the country. I would somehow request that उन्होंने जो कहा था कि नेबरहुड फर्स्ट उस पर थोड़ा सा और काम करके वी नीड टू ब्रिंग आ होल साउथ ईस्ट एशिया टुगेदर एंड अंडर हिज लीडरशिप आई थिंक वी कैन अचीव दैट वेरी वेरी वेरी हैप्पी बर्थडे टू द ऑनरेबल प्राइम मिनिस्टर नरेंद्र मोदी जी and it's a great opportunity and for me to be able to wish you on a special day 7.

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Good morning, you're watching NDTV. I'm Divya Vadra. We have a whole lot lined up for you, including how India is celebrating Prime Minister Modi's 76th birthday and 25 years of his political career. We're talking about lighting a diya. That is what the BJP is asking for people to do, light a diya in their homes. There are a lot of initiatives that are going to be launched today, including Semicon. That's coming up, in fact, here in the National Capital. Prime Minister is going to be inaugurating Semicon here in Delhi. Also, we have bike rallies that have been planned in Gujarat as well as in Varanasi, where the NDA allies are going to be meeting. Let's just get you all those details, but first, the headlines. India celebrating Prime Minister Modi's 76th birthday with nationwide service initiatives and public events. The party will celebrate the Prime Minister's birthday as Seva Divas, as the Aashirvad Ka Diya will be lit at more than 500 prominent locations across the country. And also on Prime Minister Modi's birthday, India is putting its semiconductor ambitions on display with the Prime Minister inaugurating Semicon India here in the National Capital. This is going to be a three-day event attracting more than 50,000 visitors. We're talking about 600 companies participating, delegates coming in from 52 countries. Now, the fee as far as UPI that's going to come into effect from the 15th of October has turned into a complete political showdown. We have Rahul Gandhi, the leader of opposition, demanding a rollback, but the government says that they are very firm. They will not be reconsidering a decision coming into effect next month. The US House has approved a bill targeting Russia's war finances, paving the way for steep tariffs on countries doing business with Moscow. The legislation could impose tariffs up to 100%. This is going to be impacting India and China and other countries as well. West Asia's war is no longer just playing out on the battlefield. It is now creeping closer to some of the region's most sensitive locations and to the infrastructure that keeps the world's oil markets moving. We have NDTV's Big Impact that is now playing out.

0: Let's begin the bulletin with breaking news coming in, and it's the Ministry of External Affairs that's come out with a statement when it comes to the United States 100% tariffs. That is something that is now being cleared. The statement on the passage of the sanctioning of the Russia and Iran Act in the Congress of the United States, the government of India has now noted that passage of sanctioning that act in the U.S. Congress of Russia and Iran Act. We are monitoring further developments on this matter. As stated on several earlier occasions, India firmly is, you know, committed to assuring energy security for its 1.4 billion people. It will continue to do so through diverse sourcing and on the basis of evolving market dynamics. And this issue has been discussed at high levels in recent months with various U.S. People coming in and having that dialogue. Is potential implications for not just the bilateral relationship, but also the international energy market that have been clearly articulated by the Indian side. And of course, to know more on this, Aditya Rajkaul joining us in order to get us more details. Aditya, you know, again, the future of many, exporters hangs in balance. We're talking about a 100% tariff that could be coming our way yet again because of the sanction that's been passed when it comes to Russia. You know, doing a business with Russia, buying oil from Russia could land us in that, problem yet again.
1: Well, certainly, this latest Russia sanctions bill puts yet another opening for the U.S. President Donald Trump and the Trump administration to impose up to 100% tariffs. And this is certainly not good news for India or any of the countries across the globe who have brisk business, trade and energy partnership with Russia. Now, India has diversified. It's not that India has not diversified in the last many years. And India has said that we have strategic autonomy on one side. And second, always our priority will remain energy security for the 1.4 billion people. Now, with various interlocutors from the United States over the last 1.5 years, there's been discussion. A lot of India's worries and apprehensions have been communicated as well. But with this latest bill, the sanctions bill on Russia and the Iran Act will certainly, lead to several problems, especially at a time when India, U.S. Bilateral trade deal is being discussed and is in final stages. Many had predicted that the trade deal will be signed by December this year. But with this latest tariffs that could be announced anytime soon and the sanctions bill, there are questions that remain. Now, over the last many, couple of years, we've seen earlier, India used to take oil from about 27 countries. That's been diversified and increased to about 41. Now, the big question really is that while India vows to do whatever is possible for energy security in the interest of the people, there will be several implications, due to this particular, bill that has been passed, the sanctions bill on Russia. India's first reaction coming in that India is monitoring the situation very, very closely. India will continue to do whatever is possible for energy security for the 1.4 billion Indians, and that will remain the top priority. While there are apprehensions conveyed to US, the dialogue will only continue with Washington, D.C.
0: A very difficult choice there, Aditya, of course, between buying cheaper oil from Russia or, the future of the exporters that now hangs in balance. Thank you so much for getting us those details. Let's just also get you more on this. And we have Rishabh, my colleague, joining us as well. Rishabh, talk us through, this very difficult decision that India needs to make now.
2: As Aditya was also pointing out, that this is a rather straightforward statement that has come in from India. In past, we have seen India trying to balance it, when it comes to the United States, and there have not been, clear messaging from New Delhi. But this time around, if you see the MEA spokesperson's statement, it is a rather straightforward answer to the bill, which eventually will convert into a law, that India's priorities for securing energy for its 1.4 billion people is very clear. And we will have to diversify our procurement to ensure that there is stability in the world. Also saying that we have told this to US and US will have to agree to it because there cannot be any other possibility, because West Asia is disturbed and India needs to figure its energy, and Russia happens to be the other important exporter for us from where we can import such energy. Apart from that, this is something that we have been discussing for the last 3-4 days. The BRICS statement, a rather strong BRICS statement that came in on

0: Saturday. After that, India's balancing act with the West Asia would definitely be something that everyone would be looking at. You know, we called out things in Gaza. We tried getting peace in West Asia. The statement condemned any form of aggression, all forms of aggression for that matter. So the BRICS statement definitely must have irritated many in West. Now, India, as chair of BRICS, under which that statement came in, has a very humongous task now to balance its relationship with West. With this statement, India is very clear that yes, we want a good relationship, cordial relationship with US, but not at the cost of our energy priorities. And that is something that has been made in the message that has come in from External Affairs Ministry on record. We have seen that there are source-based infos that come in from ministries, but here on record, a tribute to the spokesperson of External Affairs Ministry, the statement has come in that the priority for India would be its national requirement and the priority would be 1.4 billion Indians.
1: Right. Rishabh, stay on with us. Aditya, still with us. Aditya, can India actually afford to give up on buying Russian oil if the alternative is going to be costing us such a huge price?
2: Well, India is certainly not going to stop it entirely. There might be a reduction, as was seen in the last 1 year as well, ever since the Trump tariffs were implemented. You know, we were getting oil from Russia to the tune of almost 40%. That was reduced to about 15 to 20%. Current status is not amply clear, but there is oil that is continuously coming in. In fact, the Russian envoy in New Delhi and senior Kremlin officers in Moscow have been very clear that they will continue to have energy partnership with India from defense to trade to energy. These partnerships are only going to grow further. And recently, just like the Russian president and the Chinese president were hosted by India and with a very successful BRICS summit, there are certain powers that are uncomfortable with India's role and India's foreign policy and diplomacy inching higher. Apart from that, India's role in the West Asia crisis, India having sustained dialogue with both Russia and Ukraine as well, and India making the unthinkable possible with UAE and Iran meeting on the sidelines of the BRICS summit, clearly is the indicative of the fact that India's foreign policy has prevailed, while the American foreign policy is only struggling further, be it with the economic tribulations that are coming in or even on the geopolitical front, where Trump always said that he will never initiate a war, but he did initiate a war, and that war remains endless now. There is no permanent solution that has come in. Iran has stood its ground strongly against US and Israel, and certainly that particular operation that began on 28 Feb hasn't ended yet. And now a fresh sanctions bill against Russia, and of course the Iran Act as well, clearly indicative that America is trying its best in a multipolar world to again stay strong and have these tariffs as well as the economic mechanisms to stronghold other countries. But this kind of a stick behavior has not worked for the United States or Trump in the long run. So we'll have to wait and watch how things unfold. But India is amply clear that with the new sanctions bill coming in, India will monitor the situation very closely. India will do whatever is best in the interests of the Indian people. Well, that is the 1.4 billion population of India. And we have strategic autonomy. We have chosen to diversify on the energy security front. We take oil from Russia, but we do take oil also from Venezuela. Apart from that, United States and, of course, several countries in the Middle East as well. There could be further diversification as well, but there's no question of ending getting oil completely from Russia. Our defense ties, our
1: alternative that we can consider, perhaps
2: security cooperation will continue with Russia.
1: Right, that's probably not an alternative we can consider. But Rishabh, like Aditya was pointing out, this is a bill that's named after Senator Lindsey Graham, the South Carolina Republican who died in July, but after spending more than a year building a support for this bill. But now this also entails Iran's. Talk us through the business that we do with Iran and how is this going to impact us, perhaps be a double whammy for us, because we don't just deal with Russia, we also deal with Iran.
0: Well, Divya, if Lindsey Graham's plans were to succeed, the actual bill that Lindsey Graham wanted to table in the Congress and the Senate was about 500% tariff on countries that deal with Russia. Back then, there was not much of Iran. Now, Iran has also been added to it. And

0: When it comes to India and Iran, see, after 2019, we haven't really, dealt with Iran that way. We do not have that much of import and export with Iran. It's hardly in some millions, and that is not a bigger volume. The oil import of from Iran is almost next to negligible. Only in last 6 months when there were sanctions waiver, India tried getting oil from Iran. But apart from that, we do not have that much of trade relations with Iran. There is relationship in pharma and others that are exempted for that matter. But India's main interest in Iran is Chabahar port, and that is something that India is still pushing for. Remember, after Pakistan airspace has been blocked and the land routes have been disturbed for India, Chabahar was India's gateway to the Central Asia, and this whole war has disturbed that as well. So India wants to push for its rights on Chabahar port, and that is something that is again under doldrum because of this bill. So we'll have to wait and see how things unfold. For now, the main focus would always be India-Russia trade, because it is growing. Imports might have gone down, but exports have increased. So that is something that we'll have to look at. With Iran, it's not going to affect us that much.
1: Right. Stay on with us, Rishabh and Aditya Rajgol, while we talk about, other reactions coming about. We have U.S. Senator Blumenthal also warning India and also warning China. Blumenthal has gone ahead and said, clean up your act. That is what the senator is urging India to buy oil from elsewhere. Blumenthal has gone ahead and said that the appeasement is not a strategy targeting India and China over oil purchases. China and India, you better buy your oil and gas from somewhere else, is what is being said. Well, let's just also switch tracks now to Prime Minister Modi, who on his birthday is inaugurating Semicon here in the national capital. This is the fifth year. And we're talking about multiple nations that are participating. We're talking about 50,000 people who are going to be visiting that event. It's going to be over the next 3 days here, the Prime Minister interacting. And here we can see the inauguration taking place. And do remember, today marks the 76th birthday of the Prime Minister. So many initiatives that have been planned, but of course this includes the inauguration of a Semicon here in the national capital. So here we have Prime Minister Modi there inaugurating the fifth edition of Semicon at the Yashobhoomi in the national capital. What we can expect over the next 3 days is this is a conference and an exhibition where we have multiple countries that are, in fact, six-country roundtables that have been designed in order to facilitate collaboration and joint ventures, and a forum for women's leadership, amongst other sessions. Now, what else we can expect from Semicon this year is to adopt a comprehensive value chain approach, showcasing the journey from semiconductor material equipment and chip design to fabrication and advanced packaging, electronics, and system. That is on the agenda as well. The new sand to silicon to systems value chain experience will be presented across the semiconductor ecosystem. It's featuring more than 600 participating companies, and we also have, like I mentioned, many thousands and thousands of visitors that are expected between now and the next 2 days, with representatives from 52 countries, more than 400 executives, and then we have 150 speakers. But starting all of this and inaugurating all of this is the Prime Minister, that too on his 76th birthday. So the significance of importance that the Prime Minister puts and gives to technology is, we've seen from health to the youth to technology, things that are very, very close to the Prime Minister. So featuring six country pavilions, and this is going to be representing Japan, South Korea, Malaysia, the Netherlands, Singapore and Sweden, along with 12 state booths and startup pavilions as well. Innovation showcase, student hackathon and workforce development pavilion. All this is part of the Semicon this time around, 2026, the fifth edition that is being inaugurated. The visuals that you see on your screen of Prime Minister Modi there inaugurating Semicon India 2026. And this is taking place on the morning of his 76th birthday. Rishabh, my colleague, joining us on the phone line to get us more on this. What can we expect over the next 3 days and the significance of the inauguration of this fifth edition on his birthday?
2: Absolutely. So this is, of course, India's largest semiconductor gathering, one of the world's largest as well. You have more than 600 companies, more than 52 countries that are participating this time around. You have country pavilions from the leaders of China.

0: chip technology, the fact that Japan, South Korea, Malaysia, Netherlands, Singapore, Sweden, all of those will also be there. Yesterday was very interesting. The Prime Minister met on the eve of Semicon. He met with a lot of chip makers and the CEOs of these semiconductor companies. And all of these companies, Intel, AMD, Tata Electronics, Foxconn, Micron, CG Power, all of these, they indicated that they are prepping for new semiconductor projects under Semicon 2.0, that is the government's India Semiconductor Mission. They also said that they will be pursuing more and more R&D in India. That is something that the government is also pushing for with its Anusandhan scheme of funds. And all chip companies are expected to also boost hiring and semiconductor talent in India. So that has been a theme that the government has been pushing in its last 10 years or so. And we'll see more and more of that also come up during the 3 days that we have of the Semicon India 2026 event that is starting here in New Delhi.
1: Right. It also has an international dimension this time around. We're talking about other countries that are participating. We're talking about 50,000 people who are going to be visiting. But talk us through the goal and the agenda this time around.
0: Right. So the theme this time around is Silicon Systems Building the Ecosystem. And that is in direct alignment with what the government has also come out with the ISM 2.0, the India Semiconductor Mission 2.0. The focus has largely been not on setting up chip fab plants. So it's not just about setting up fabrication plants, but also the entire ecosystem around it, around semiconductors. And that means that you'll have more and more of equipment manufacturers, chemical manufacturers, gas manufacturers. All of those will also be set up. So you had about 10 or 12 projects that were approved under ISM 1.0. Now, under ISM 2.0, what you'll have is more and more of the raw material suppliers around these 12 fabs. And of course, you are expecting one or two large fab facilities as well. So that's what we're picking up when it comes to the theme around this.
1: Right. Of course, sir, in the backdrop of all of this, India is seeking to build a domestic capability when it comes to reducing its dependency on overseas supply chain. So, Rishabh, when we talk about, of course, let's just talk about how the production has increased, say, in the last 1 year from the fourth edition to the fifth edition in terms of electronics and production of electronics and so on and so forth in this field.
0: Absolutely. So even with the India Semiconductor Mission, the outlay has increased significantly. The first one was worth roughly about 76,000 crores, but the second one, the cabinet has approved with an outlay of roughly 1.3 lakh crores. So that clearly shows the intent that the government has when it comes to really giving it an impetus of investment when it comes to the semiconductor industry. The overall electronics exports have also really, really risen in the past few weeks or so, and the government intends to do what it did with the smartphone industry. The government intends to replicate that success with the semiconductor mission as well. A very important part of the semiconductor mission is also a lot of R&D and a lot of talent management, and that's what the government is also aiming to do. More and more design of chips could be in India, more and more IP that is owned by Indian companies. And the government has really been pushing. They've also established a way to fund a lot of these startup companies in ISM 2.0. So the government will be investing in a co-investing mode with a lot of private investors. And that is a first that we've seen. Never in the history of any government is what we've seen is that the government is directly investing into chip plants via a government scheme. So that's going to be an interesting one to track.
1: Right, of course, Richard, when we talk about the event, which is really coming about at a time, and of course, the date of all of this, the inauguration of it on the Prime Minister's 76th birthday, this really is putting emphasis as far as that end-to-end ecosystem is concerned, rather than developing an isolated manufacturing facility. We're talking about the end-to-end system, all reducing the dependency when it comes to supply chain, say, abroad.
0: Essentially, what the government is now willing to do with ISM 2.0, and that is in focus today here at the Semicon India 2026 event, is to move beyond the basic assembly and fabrication and now move into also producing equipment, specialty chemicals, industrial gases, and advanced raw materials. And all of this, if it is done domestically, that would mean that India would be less dependent on various other countries that have been imposing unilateral tariff actions, countries that have been imposing a lot of these supply sort of constraints that have come about, and that includes our neighbor to the north. You've also seen the fact that there is the India Semiconductor IP cores that need to now be developed in India, so that India has a lot of this indigenous technology within within its own ecosystem. You have the fact that most of the technology does come from abroad right now, and that is not something that the Indian government wants. The aim is to reduce more and more of import dependence. It is to secure all your supply chains, and it is to also position India as a trusted sort of global electronics hub. And that is what the government intends to do with the ISM 2.0. With this current event, you expect a lot more deals to happen. You expect a lot more MOUs to convert with the leaders such as Japan, South Korea. All of them have also set up their country pavilions this time around. And that will be something that we'll get information on as the event progresses.
1: From ambition to ecosystem is, of course, on the agenda, and that is what we are seeing playing out, Rishabh. But when we talk about production as well, India was the biggest importer when it came to mobile phones, and now we're manufacturing close to 99% of the mobiles that are used domestically are now being manufactured here in India.
0: Absolutely. You have a lot of these exports that have now risen as a result of the ISM 1.0, and semiconductors are used across each and every electronics that you and I use, so be it a mobile phone, be it a washing machine, everything has a chip. And for India to be indigenously or self-sufficient or self-reliant in this is a very, very key aim of this government. You've seen the fact that there is more and more of this smaller chips that are coming out, more and more advanced technologies that will also be pursued. So right now, India is more at the end of that technology, where a lot of these nanometer levels are not very, very advanced. But eventually, the aim is to get to more and more of these. You have a lot of these issues that had come about due to supply chain shortages or chip shortages in Indian supply chains. A lot of automobile production had stopped. A lot of steel or other production had also stopped. A lot of electronics products were also stopped due to this when we saw this chip shortage come about maybe a couple of years back. And the world took a lot of time to recover from it. And now we finally have some sort of recovery coming in. And of course, there is renewed impetus on having more and more self-realization and self-sufficiency in the sort of semiconductor ecosystem that India has. And that is very, very visible. You have about 1.275 lakh crore rupee outlay, and that is around six pillars. Those are chip design, semiconductor equipment, fab facilities, advanced packaging, R&D, and talent development. So you have about 12 semiconductor projects that were approved across six states, and that was about 1.6 lakh crores in investment by those 12 projects. You'll have more and more of that coming through ISM 2.0.
1: You know, you spoke about chip design, semiconductor equipment, materials, fabrication, as far as facilities are concerned, and advanced packaging, research and development. But also, you know, a key aspect of all of this, and the focus really is going to be on talent development. Talk us through about that aspect and how much have we seen the growth in, say, the last 5 years? This is the fifth edition.
0: Absolutely. So the target in terms of talent development is very clear. The government has set a target to have a pool of about 85,000 skilled semiconductor engineers within this decade. So by 2030, we need to have about 85,000 such engineers. You already have a CHIPS to startup program that the government has started that is under the CDAC by the Métis. You also have a design-linked incentive scheme that the government has started. This is also to serve as a national facility that will provide advanced chip design tools, fabrication services, so anyone can come there and do that. Chip-in center, you also have the fact that it has already trained about a lakh engineers from over 500 organizations. And the government has also renovated its SCL, or the Semiconductor Laboratory in Mohali. So this was a project that was started about 60, 70 years ago when chips really took over the world, but India was not able to hop on that technology at that point in time, and we really fell behind in the race of semiconductors. But that SCL has also now been picked up, you have a target, a very committed target of about 85,000 skilled semiconductor or chip engineers that India needs. India is already home to a lot of AI talent, a lot of chip talent. India does supply a lot of engineers across the world, be it the US, UK, Japan, South Korea. A lot of these markets is
1: right.
0: What India supports. So we'll see more and more of talent also coming up.
1: Right. Of course, you know, we are seeing the importance of all of this. We also have our colleague Deeksha Bhardwaj with us. We're seeing chips that are critical to AI that is something that is part of our everyday life, defense, as well as cars and telecom. Is the manufacturing now, you know, the most crucial and critical, and which is why the Prime Minister has chosen his birthday to inaugurate the fifth edition of the Semicon? Deeksha.
2: 2.0 represents a lot more than just manufacturing. What we hear from the government is that basically now there's going to be a lot more knowledge transfer, intellectual property transfer, in terms of exchanging information and learning how to design from scratch, I think is India's aim in this semiconductor mission. Now, government officials have also gone ahead to say that national security is of utmost importance. So as energies grow, as artificial intelligence grows, or the use of drones grows, everything, all of this will be made in India. Semicon 2.0 launching on Prime Minister Narendra Modi's birthday is a very, very significant decision. We brought together people from several different countries, and over 50,000 people are going to participate in these six country-level pavilions that have been set up. And we will keep bringing you the latest as and how the story develops. Prime Minister Narendra Modi will be inaugurating the session soon, and we are keeping a close watch for you.
1: Right, Deeksha, we will keep coming back to you and Rishabh for more on this. For now, we're slipping into a very short break. But these are visuals coming to you from Semicon that's been inaugurated on Prime Minister Modi's 76th birthday. Here in the national capital is Prime Minister Modi interacting with people at Semicon.

0: drive in the Kia Sorento.
1: Kia, movement that inspires.
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12: 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Unfiltered list of things I saw and observed on the ground.
8: Very special ground report from the line of control. There were some children who've lost limbs in the shelling.
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1: By noon, the world has changed. The headlines tell you what happened. Breaking Ground tells you why. We break down the story. We demand answers.
14: There is a deathly silence around this makeshift mass burial ground here in Bharatpur district in Nepal.
15: But I want you to reach out to the Maharashtra Chief Minister today through our channel and tell them what you've been through as a father.
16: Marne se bada kya hoga?
15: As a journalist, I can say you're...
17: Let's just also cut across to Vadnagar, where the Home Minister Amit Shah is celebrating Prime Minister Modi's 76th birthday with a bike rally. We're talking about this bike rally from Vadnagar to Varanasi. And this is Amit Shah there speaking at the event. Let's listen in.
18: 26 mein 140 crore Bharatiya ye utsav aur sankalp ke saath ek aasha ke saath आगे बढ़ रहे हैं कि 2047 में समग्र विश्व में भारत सर्वप्रथम होगा. ये बहुत बड़ी उपलब्धि है. जनता का सामूहिक आत्मविश्वास 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अनेकों सर्वे में
17: Right, that is Amit Shah, the Home Minister in Vadnagar. This is the birthplace of Prime Minister Modi and marking the occasion of the 76th birthday of the Prime Minister and also marking 25 years of his political journey. We have Saurabh, my colleague, joining us in order to get us more on this. Talk us through the significance of, connecting his birthplace, Vadnagar, to his constituency of Varanasi. And we're talking about the dates in specific, starting from his birthday and culminating on the 7th of October, the day that he became the Chief Minister of Gujarat. Talk us to the significance of all of this.
6: Let me tell you first, Divya, that the speech of Union Home Minister Amit Shah is just completed. And very importantly, let me tell you that just in some time from now, Maha Aarti will start. The Maha Aarti is very important on the occasion of Prime Minister Narendra Modi's birthday. This particular Maha Aarti is going to commence over here. You can see the visuals over here, live visuals, that there are over 500 sadhu sons and different rishis present. And live on NDTV here, we can see that the Maha Aarti in Vadnagar has started. This is very important, this is very historic, because this is the Sarmishtha Talao, and just few meters from here, this is the place where Prime Minister Narendra Modi was born. He faced a lot of hardship over here, and over here at the Sarmishtha Talao, on the occasion of Prime Minister Narendra Modi's birthday, a Maha Aarti has been performed. Union Home Minister Amit Shah is leading this Maha Aarti, and with the visuals you can clearly see that Maha Aarti is performed by Amit Shah, Gujarat CM Bhupendra Patel, then there is BJP Chief of Gujarat, there is DCA CM Harsh Sanghvi, Maharashtra DCM Eknath Shinde, and let me tell you, there are over 500 sadhu, maharaj, rishis and pandits who are present over here. The entire place over here of the Sarmishtha Talao is filled with crowd. There are all people from Vadnagar who are present over here. You can see how the damrus are being played. There's also a deep which has been prajwalit, been lightened over here by the sadhu maharaj over here. And in this way, this Maha Aarti has started. And once this Maha Aarti is over, the entire delegation of the minister will be heading to Hatkeshwar Temple. And at the Hatkeshwar Temple, the bike rally will start. There are over 250 bike riders in 10 different groups. They'll be traveling all the way from Vadnagar to Varanasi, which is like connecting from Janmabhumi to Karmabhumi. And the 25 years of Prime Minister Narendra Modi in the public service, all will be displayed over here. Now the aarti has started. Here you can see that Union Home Minister Amit Shah is actually performing this Maha Aarti for Prime Minister Narendra Modi for his long life and healthy life. So this is the visuals right now on NDTV. You can clearly see that how the Maha Aarti has started. And this is the very important Sarmishtha Talao over here, wherein this Maha Aarti has been performed.
17: Right, of course, Saurabh, we can see that the Maha Aarti has started, and this is being performed by Amit Shah in the presence of the Chief Minister Bhupendra Patel, performing in that Maha Aarti at the historic Sarmishtha Lake, and where that sacred water will be collected in a kalash and handed over to bikers travelling to Varanasi to remember Prime Minister Modi's birthday celebrations. The 76th birthday celebrations have turned into a 40,000 kilometre Yatra celebration, and the dignitaries, of course, from here, after that temple aarti, they will be flagging off that rally of 250 bikers heading. They are going to be simultaneous events that are going to be taking place from Vadnagar to Varanasi and from Varanasi to Vadnagar. And this is going to be taking place from now till the 7th of October. And to know more details about this, we have Saurabh back with us. Saurabh, the aarti is going on right now. But right after the aarti, we are going to have that flagging off of that event, the bike yatra. So what all does this really mean? What is a signaling? What is the messaging of all of this? The messaging, of course, is in order to, spread the word of cleanliness. And there is going to be plantation drive that's going to be taking place, and also making it plastic free and so on and so forth. So while this is going to continue to the 7th of October, and particularly in regard to the bike yatra, which is going to be crossing, many, many states and many, many villages and districts before it reaches from Vadnagar to Varanasi. To remember, Vadnagar is the birthplace of Prime Minister Modi, and Varanasi is the constituency of Prime Minister Modi. So this is going to be two-way. Here, of course, we're seeing Amit Shah performing that puja before that bike event is kick-started. On the other side, we have Rajnath Singh from Varanasi also kick-starting that very bike event that is going to be from Varanasi to Vadnagar. While Prime Minister Modi is here in Delhi, what you see on the screen right now is that he is here in Delhi inaugurating Semicon, something that is very close to his heart. To remember, chips that have mostly been imported into India, but now that manufacturing dream that has turned into a reality. But that end-to-end ecosystem is what the Prime Minister is looking at with this Semicon. This is the fifth edition of the Semicon. here in India that is being inaugurated by the Prime Minister on the occasion of his 76th birthday. This is not just the 76th birthday of Prime Minister Modi, but this year also marks 25 years of the political career of Narendra Modi. Do remember that he started as the Chief Minister of Gujarat on the 7th of October, 25 years back, and which is why that significance is being seen and highlighted in that yatra, this bike yatra of 250 bikers, which is going to be starting very, very soon after this aarti is performed by Amit Shah, the Home Minister, and of course, also the Chief Minister of the state. Saurabh, my colleague, back with us, joining us from right there. Saurabh, talk us through. So we have the water that's going to be taken in a kalash, is going to be given to the bikers, and this yatra that's going to carry on for 40,000 kilometers. Talk us through the distances, you know, covering, which are the states it's going to be crossing, what are the bikers going to be doing, what is the messaging of the bikers through this seva, this initiative. And we know that this is not it. We have many, many such initiatives that are going to be launched today itself on the occasion of Prime Minister Modi's birthday.
6: Well, definitely, Divya. Let me take cut across the live visuals over here right now, where the Maha Aarti is being performed over here in Vadnagar. Let me take you a week back when, from four different zones of Gujarat, from west, east, north, south. From west, they took holy water from Somnath Temple. From south, water was taken from Umyamata Temple. From central and eastern zone, holy water was taken from the Pavagarh Temple. And let me tell you, from all different four zones, holy water was taken, and four different sub-rallies were organized. They raced over here, Vadnagar, yesterday late night, and it was a Jal Abhishek, which will be done in some time at the Hatkeshwar Mahadev Temple. Over here, a little holy water will be taken from this Sarmisha Talab as well, because this is a very important place. This is the exact place. This is the birthplace of Prime Minister Narendra Modi. His entire family used to stay over here. His schooling and all the hardship days have been... have a lot of memories over here. So this Sarmista Talab is very important. Let me show the visuals once again, that how a Maha Aarti was performed over here. This was led by Union Home Minister Amit Shah. Maharashtra DHCM Eknath Shinde was present over here, and several other delegates were present over here. A big Maha Aarti was performed for Prime Minister Narendra Modi on his birthday for the blessing. And you can see the fountains have started over here. So this is what is going on over here. Entire Vadnagar is present over here. You can see on the periphery of the Vadnagar, there are people gathered all around and they are witnessing this Maha Aarti. Now, after this Maha Aarti, let me tell you, Divya, that the entire delegation is moving to Hatkeshwar Mahadev Temple. There are over 250 bikers present over there. They will be in 10 different groups and they will be traveling to 12 different states. And they will be traveling from the Janmubi to Karmabhumi. So they will be traveling from Vadnagar to Varanasi, and they will be taking a long period of time. They will be showcasing the services done by Prime Minister Narendra Modi for the nation. They will be speaking to people. They will be also organizing several of the cleanliness drive, the blood donation camps. An entire life of Prime Minister Narendra Modi will be showcased by these bikers who will be going to different states, and they will be reaching Varanasi. And this holy water, let me tell you, from all over the Gujarat and from this Sarmista Talab will be taken to Kashi Vishwanath in Varanasi, and where again a Jal Abhishek will be done. So let me tell you clearly, Maha Aarti is performed, and in some time the bikers rally will start.
17: Right, the bikers rally will start, and it's going to be covering 10 states like Saurabh was mentioning, and over 1,000 villages and districts. Well, this is going to be, you know, starting today and continuing till October. There are going to be 250 bikers from this side, but also from Varanasi, from Uttar Pradesh, where Rajnath Singh along with Yogi Adityanath and many others are going to be part of the celebration there. And here in Delhi, Rekha Gupta is asking everyone to light a lamp in their home. So that is also part of the celebration of Prime Minister Modi's 76th birthday. We're going to keep getting you those details. Join us on the other side of the short break.

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2: मसाला। Hello and welcome to Apple Park. I am so thrilled to be here today. 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
23: We are crossing a heavy ridge line now. We are going to be descending into the valley where the damage has taken place. This is the Bhotekoshi River now. It used to be Trishuli downstream. It's now the Bhotekoshi. This is the first look that we saw by helicopter of the exact spot where the floods broke through. To my left over here, they were all homes. Ashwini, you see the bank of the river over here? They were all homes. None of them exist. They've been completely washed away. There is 100% destruction over here. 100%. There are no homes, no structures at all. As we go back towards Kathmandu, there's a helicopter right there. It's got dead bodies slung underneath it, is what we're told. Well, we're now in Trishuli, and it's in fact just on the banks of the Trishuli over here that a lot of the damage has taken place. Well, we are at one of the sites where there are rescue operations which are now taking place. The Nepalese army is over here. How is every minute absolutely critical in an operation like this? Time is not in your side.
0: We are more than 90 people here. So we are trying best.
23: With our reports, we hope to get and provide our viewers a bigger, better idea of the extent of the devastation and what the people of Nepal are going through. Vishnu Shom for NDTV.
5: New rules of engagement. Ambitions crossing borders. Voices refusing to wait their turn. India is chasing gears. Fast.

It is the 76th birthday of the Prime Minister with a 40,000 kilometer rally that is going to be flagged off minutes from now. It's going to be from Vadnagar to Varanasi. Vadnagar, and the significance of Vadnagar, of course, is the fact that that is where Prime Minister Modi spent his childhood and his struggles, faced those troubles, and then moved on to Varanasi. Varanasi, the place where he started his political constituency, his Lok Sabha constituency, and that is of prime importance as well. So marking those two significant landmarks of his birthplace and his, of course, constituency. We're going to get you all the details, but first, let's get you the headlines. And it is a 40,000 kilometer yatra that's about to be flagged off to cover 10 states and 193 districts from Vadnagar. That symbolizes Prime Minister Modi's childhood struggles and early life inspirations, to Varanasi, that represents his current Lok Sabha constituency and a significant chapter marking 25 years of his political career. Prime Minister Modi has inaugurated the Sericon India 5th edition here in the national capital, also on his birthday. This is a three-day event that's going to bring together 600 companies, delegates from 52 countries, with 50,000 visitors expected over the next 72 hours. The fee on UPI row is now turning into a full-blown political showdown. The leader of opposition, Rahul Gandhi, is demanding a rollback. However, the BJP says that they're very firm. They will not reconsider the decision that's coming into effect on the 15th of October. The US House has approved a bill targeting Russia's war finances, paving the way for steep tariffs on countries doing businesses with Moscow. This basically means a 100% tariff coming into effect for countries like India and China. And poster breaks propaganda targets India. Fake accounts are pushing false India breaks narrative. False claims that are being made in regard to leaders' health summit. And that is in regard to the BRICS summit. And the NEA calls out those malicious social media posters. No proof linking health claims to the summit. And then the big NDTV impact of the government now proposing tighter rules on prescription drugs, including cough syrups. CCTV has now been made compulsory at licensed retail pharmacies, and footage that has to be maintained for 3 months' time. The move aims to stop prescription medicines being sold over the counter and improve accountability in dispensing such drugs, and to avoid the misuse of giving cough syrups to little babies that are meant for adults or for teenagers who are using it for intoxication.

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4: We have sort of my colleague joining us from Vadnagar. We are talking about multiple celebrations and many initiatives that are being inaugurated today in order to mark the birthday of Prime Minister Modi. Talk us through this, bike yatra that's going to start in a little while from now. And there are going to be two of them simultaneously, one from Vadnagar to Varanasi and one from Varanasi to Vadnagar. Talk us through the 10 states they're going to be crossing and the messaging that's being put out. And on the other side, of course, the semiconductor, focus of the Prime Minister, this is the 5th edition, keeping in mind all the kind of messaging that's been put out by the BJP in regard to the focus of what has really been of importance to Prime Minister Modi, whether, having that aarti that was held by the Home Minister and the Chief Minister of the State of Gujarat. Two, of course, now we're going to be having that kalash of water that is now going to be given to the bikers as well.
5: Yes. Well, absolutely, Divya. Like you mentioned that where right now NDTV is present, this is Vadnagar, this is the birthplace of Prime Minister Narendra Modi, and this is a very historic place, Vadnagar. There are more than 100 wells, they are a very historical place. Like this is the Sarmishtha Talao. This is very close to Prime Minister Narendra Modi's home, just few meters from over here on the opposite side where you can see this is where Prime Minister Narendra Modi's childhood home was. Even today, his elder brother Som Bhai is present over here. They'll be feeding the villagers and their other relatives who are present in Vadnagar. Very importantly, there were 4 sub-rallies which was organized in Gujarat, which moved on from different zones of Gujarat. And they were carrying the holy water from different places. Those holy water was brought over here. And there will be a Jalabhishek which will happening at the Hatkeshwar Mahadev temple. This is a very important temple. Each and every member of Prime Minister Narendra Modi family used to visit the Hatkeshwar temple. Right now, Union Home Minister Amit Shah is over here and other dignitaries are present over here. Maharti was performed over here for Prime Minister Narendra Modi's long life and healthy life. After Maharti was performed over here, all the dignitaries are present at Hatkeshwar Mahadev Temple. Now, there are over 250 bikers in 10 different groups. They'll be carrying this holy water in a kalash, like you mentioned. They'll be going through 12 different states, and they'll be reaching Varanasi, and they'll be doing an Aljal Abhishek at Kashi Vishwanath Temple. They'll be presenting Prime Minister Narendra Modi's early life, his childhood days, his days in RSS and BJP during the early organization day, and whatever work he has done, all that will be portrayed. Cleanliness drive, blood donation camps will be done. And like Union Home Minister Amit Shah said, that in future, every home should bring out Narendra Modi's...
4: You know, Saurabh, you mentioned blood donation, and that is exactly what the BJP National President Nitin Naveen launched, that blood donation camp at the party headquarters here in National Capital. Of course, my colleague Saurabh is joining us from Gujarat and the birthplace where the Prime Minister spent his childhood and faced all those struggles in his early days. But here we're talking about, you know, causes which are very, very important to the Prime Minister, and that also, you know, includes donating blood, you know, doing seva, the seva drive, which is going to continue for a month from now till the 17th of October. There are going to be multiple initiatives that are part of this drive. We also have Rekha Gupta there at the event. This is in regard to the blood donation drive. Rekha Gupta has also attended that 108 Kundia Yajna. This is on the occasion of Prime Minister Modi's 76th birthday. There you can see participating in that ceremony, in that puja, is the Chief Minister of Delhi. Then let's talk about Odisha in Puri. The sand artist Manas Kumar Sahu has created a special sand animation in order to mark the Prime Minister's 76th birthday. The artwork is part of celebrations being held across the country on this very occasion. Let's switch tracks to Ambala now, and the Haryana Chief Minister has in fact attended the Nasha Mukt Marathon, and this is organized under the Seva Sankalp campaign. So this is also one of the initiatives that has been launched, and this is of course that making the state of Punjab drug-free. The event was held to mark Prime Minister Modi's 76th birthday, with participants coming together with a message against drugs and drug abuse and for a healthier society at large. Let's just also get you visuals coming in from Lucknow. The Cabinet Minister Suresh Khanna and the Mayor have participated in a cleanliness drive organized by the Municipal Corporation of Lucknow. Now, the drive was held under the Seva Sankalp Abhiyan. This is a part of activities marking what's really close to the Prime Minister: cleanliness, youth, and of course also technology. And that is where the Prime Minister is at here in the National Capital, inaugurating the Semicon. So India is putting its semiconductor ambitions on display as the Prime Minister on his very birthday has inaugurated the fifth edition of Semicon here in New Delhi. The three-day event bringing together 600 companies and delegates from 52 countries and around 50,000 visitors that are expected over the next 72 hours. We have the theme Silicon to Systems, and the focus is on building that end-to-end semiconductor ecosystem. From materials and chip design to fabrication, advanced packaging and electronics, six country pavilions are going to be showcasing global industry participation. Beyond that exhibition, the large push is strategic, strengthening as far as domestic capabilities is concerned, to basically, you know, avoid dependency as far as supply chains are concerned from abroad, and supporting sectors from automobiles and electronics to emerging technologies.
6: For decades, people have talked about India's semiconductor potential. I have been in many of those conversations. Potential does not ship products. What I see in India today is execution. Earlier this year, we began commercial production at Sanand. It is the first semiconductor assembly and test facility here in India and the first project under the India Semiconductor Mission. Finished DRAM and NAND products are now leaving Gujarat for customers around the world, carrying a label this country has waited a long time to put on a memory chip, made in India. And none of this would have happened without the government of India. The India Semiconductor Mission and now ISM 2.0 gave this industry a foundation it did not have before. Prime Minister Modi ji, your vision set the direction.
4: And then we have politics that is continuing to explode over Tamil Nadu's chief minister's visit to the United Kingdom. So first it was the DMK targeting the new chief minister of the state of Tamil Nadu, who is currently in the United Kingdom. But now we have AIADMK also continuing to attack Vijay of his recent visit. AIADMK has slammed the chief minister and said that he has visited UK for the pleasure of him and his family. They also, went ahead and said it was Kauai Sathyan who said that he's a shooting movie star. That's a jibe that was, targeted at Vijay, saying that he's continuing to shoot except the location of the people have changed. In fact, this comes after the former Tamil Nadu Chief Minister M.K. Stalin also mocked the Chief Minister over that same visit. He said that Vijay doesn't care about issues that are surrounding Tamil Nadu, whether it is, the law and order situation and so on and so forth. He is busy shooting in London, is the claim that was being made by the former chief minister.
1: DMK's M.K. Stalin, when he was a chief minister, used to make abroad trips for his pleasure with family and friends. Mr. Vijay has also done the same. The priorities of Mr. Vijay are not with respect to the state and the people of the state. It is all fake publicities, all fake achievements, and he still feels that he is still acting on movies. Only difference is the location and the place and the characters have changed, but the shooting still continues.
4: Sam Daniel, my colleague, joining us in order to get us details. Sam, talk us through, while his popularity is only growing, and not just of him as an actor, but also of him as a politician, and that's what we are seeing. He's getting back investments into Tamil Nadu, more than 12,000 crore worth of investment that he is, promising to bring back from his UK visit. But here, the AIADMK is saying that he's still an actor, the location has changed. But this is exactly what he is known for, and that is about it. And, this is something that, they're using as a weapon against the former actor and now just the politician Vijay.
7: That's right, Divya. To begin with, Chief Minister Vijay has just returned to Chennai, concluding his week-long UK trip, where a statement claims that the Tamil Nadu Chief Minister has firmed up deals worth 15,300 crore investments, and this would result in what they call more than 10,000 jobs, including more than 2,000 high-value jobs. The focus this time is largely on turning Chennai and other parts of Tamil Nadu as key spots for global capability centres, and ensuring that the growth Tamil Nadu would witness would be distributed. And the statement also says Vijay had held discussions with captains of several industries, from aerospace to chemicals and textiles, and this would also pave way for many teams from the UK visiting Tamil Nadu in the months to come, paving way for more investments. But the opposition, of course, targets Vijay, particularly referring to the meeting with actor-turned-racer Ajit in London as a political, as a pleasure trip, as they call it, perhaps taking pot shots at the possibility of TVK trying to garner political mileage by trying to draw the fans of actor Ajit, who were earlier seen to be in rivalry when the stars were active in films. But the TVK has denied these allegations, saying right. that Vijay has showcased Tamil Nadu effectively for developing Tamil Nadu's economy to touch $1.5 trillion.
4: Right. Thank you so much, Sam, for getting us details of that UK visit that has now ended and Vijay is back in Chennai. Moving on to more news coming in, and this breaking news coming out of Karnataka. This is amid the Chief Minister D.K. Shivkumar's visit to Kalaburgi. The Siddaramaiah statue installed has been installed overnight and removed by officials in the morning. A statue of former Karnataka Chief Minister was installed overnight near the High Court crossing in Kalaburgi without reportedly obtaining permissions. And that is why it was removed early this morning, and the statue has reportedly been, it was installed by a group of 7 to 8 people, and that took place late at night. Deepak, my colleague, joining us in order to get us details. Deepak, so is this just a technical issue because they haven't gotten permission? But why would they need to remove the statue in the first place? They could have perhaps, sought the permission while they were installing that statue in the first place.
8: Now, the question here is, why did the installation happen without the permission, especially at a time where there is, of course, a big event that's happening in Kalburgi? The Chief Minister, Mr. D.K. Shivakumar, is there, and overnight, a bunch of people, without obtaining proper permissions, install a statue of Mr. Siddaramaiah, and eventually, of course, it is removed by the officials this morning, raising questions about the intention, firstly, of the installation, and then creating this sort of a confusion. Earlier, there was an interest to name this as a Siddaramaiah circle when Mr. Siddaramaiah was the Chief Minister, but everything happening in such a hurried manner, of course, has raised a few questions. The Chief Minister was expected to traverse through this exact same road later in the day, so you know, quite a dramatic sequence of events.
4: Right, well, thank you so much, Deepak, for getting us details of the statue that was then removed early this morning. Moving on now to more break news coming out, and this time from Punjab, with Akali Dal Chief Sukhbir Singh Badal's fierce attack on Bhagwat Mann. Badal's showing up the GPay, Gurpreet Pay. He showed a unique kind of GPay being used in Punjab. I called it Aapda GPay. This is Gurpreet Pay taking a direct swipe at the Chief Minister over serious allegations of corruption on his wife, Dr. Gurpreet Kaur, who is said to have taken a bribe of 5 crore rupees to help a rapist get a clean chit and a free pass outside the country. The poster's punchline reads, commit any crime, upload money on Punjab the GPay, that is Gurpreet Pay, and transfer money to the Chief Minister's wife and get a free pass.
9: ਆ ਮੈਂ ਕੰਧਾਂ 'ਤੇ ਲਿਖਿਆ ਜਿਹੜਾ ਆਮ ਆਦਮੀ ਪਾਰਟੀ ਨੇ ਛਾਪਿਆ ਉਹਨਾਂ ਨੇ ਜਿਵੇਂ ਜੀਪੇ ਹੁੰਦਾ ਨਾ ਜੀਪੇ ਕੋਈ ਪੈਸਾ ਭੇਜਣਾ ਹੋਏ ਉਹਨਾਂ ਨੇ ਆਮ ਆਦਮੀ ਪਾਰਟੀ ਨੇ ਪਿੰਡਾਂ 'ਚ ਹੁਣ ਇਸ਼ਤਿਹਾਰ ਲਾ ਰਹੇ ਹੈ ਜੇ ਕੋਈ ਬਲਾਤਕਾਰੀ ਹੈਗਾ ਨਸ਼ੇ ਵੇਚਣ ਵਾਲਾ ਕਿਨੇ ਡਕੈਤੀ ਕਰਨੀ ਹੈ ਕੁਛ ਮਰਜ਼ੀ ਕਰਨਾ ਗੁਰਪ੍ਰੀਤ ਕੌਰ ਦੇ ਪੇ ਦੇ ਇੱਥੇ ਟੈਲੀਫੋਨ ਕਰ ਲਓ ਪੈਸੇ ਦਿਓ ਤੇ ਹਰ ਕਾਨੂੰਨ ਮਾਫ ਹੈ ਤੁਹਾਡਾ ਹਰ ਬੁਰਾ ਮਾਫ ਹੈ ਇਹ ਜੇ ਤਾਂ ਲੋਕ
4: Just ahead of elections in the state is the allegation that is being made. With that, we're slipping into a short break. Back with a whole lot more. Stay with us.
10: The Narendra Modi I met here in Sydney was a warm and likable figure. And he had a fantastic story to tell about India. I believe that he could manage it. I believe that he would be an incredible brand ambassador for India if he would simply be himself with Western audiences.

0: सुबह।
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4: Hello and welcome to NDTV's Walk the Talk. I'm Rahul Kamal. We're at the Apollo Hospital in New Delhi. Dr. Pratap Reddy, sir, thank you very much. You know, when you came back from the US in the 80s, there wasn't much private healthcare. Now there is, so much so that the charge is the opposite, that there is too much private corporate healthcare. Now you've got these finance, banking type executives running healthcare. And for them, their Excel sheets, their margins, their top lines, those are of greater concern to them, and that's the pressure that they put on the doctors.
5: Today, if I said another 5 hospitals is going to come up in the next couple of years, he must see that, how can I fund that? But it is not that, because he's under finance, he's pressurizing the patient's care.
4: Are we reaching a point where people will get naturally confused about who to trust, what the machine is telling them or the instinct of the doctor?
5: We need AI, we'll use AI, and the doctors must be able to use the full capability of AI to make ultimate diagnosis, make the patient better care than what he was given before.
4: The one thing I also want to talk about is this big corporate demerger that you're going through. For a long time, you're trying to run it as one business. Now, why the thinking around the demerger?
5: It's only the demerger is only different in shape, but all of them participate in the same care.
4: Because you've seen, Dr. Reddy, that there's been a lot of chatter in the media about how this is also a possible bet by Dr. Reddy to ensure that there is no succession fracas later between your 4 daughters.
5: I want Apollo to continue in the same service. I'm doing in the trust is to see that this is preserved. Their business is only to support saying what more can do for Apollo.
6: Gold rush on the field.
7: India's champions are ready.
6: The battles and the breakthroughs from the arena to the podium.
7: Asian Games 2026.
6: Go for glory only on NDTV.
8: 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I'm going to try and get more into the crowds. 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
8: We've got a picture of the letter. What is in your letter? You can never predict what's going to happen in Tamil Nadu politics.
9: 21 days in Kashmir. Unfiltered list of things I saw and observed on the ground.
8: Very special ground report from the line of control. There were some children who've lost limbs in the shelling.
12: For a country that has fought so many wars in the mountains and at high altitude.
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0: He has tracked the pulse of power from Washington to Korea. Yeah. Witnessed history being made in global capitals and conflict zones. Brought clarity.

25 years. Long enough to transform a country, long enough to transform a generation. In 2001, they were born. Today, they are 25. 25 years of growing up with an India in motion. An India becoming younger, faster, more connected. And a generation becoming more impatient, more ambitious, more willing to take risks. Gen Z. They are the products of the Narendra Modi era. But this isn't a story about politics. It is a story about people. Young Indians who took

what they had and made something more of it. A boxer, a cricketer, an entrepreneur, a creator, a change maker. Many paths, one birth year, and one destination. When India turns 100, they will be 46. And the India they inherit will be the India they helped build.

0: You're watching Breaking Ground. I'm Vedika Sood. They have trained for years for this moment. They have traveled thousands of kilometers to compete for India. And yet, just days before the Asian Games begin, some Indian athletes are reportedly spending hours worrying about something that should have been the simplest part of their preparation. Where will they stay? How will they get to training? And when will we get enough time to rest? We're getting reports of athletes waiting for hours for rooms, Indian shooters reportedly taking more than 2 hours to reach their training venue, officials reportedly scrambling for accommodation, and India's head of mission booked additional rooms to deal with the crisis. This clearly isn't about luxury. An elite athlete needs sleep, recovery, nutrition, training, focus. If an athlete is losing hours in transit, waiting for accommodation, or dealing with basic logistical uncertainty, that is time taken away from preparation. And this is happening in the Aichi Nagoya across a games that has already chosen an unconventional accommodation model without a traditional athlete's village. So the question is not simply, why are the rooms late? The bigger question is, why was this not sorted out before the athletes arrived? Because when the competition begins on the 19th of this month, India's athletes need to be thinking about one thing only: winning medals for India, and not about finding a room. A quick check on the headlines at the top of 12 noon. India reaffirms its commitment to ensuring energy security for its 1.4 billion people after the US Congress passed the Russia sanctions bill, providing for tariffs of up to 100% on goods from major buyers of Russian energy. New Delhi says its potential implications for not just the bilateral relationship, but also the international energy market, have been very clearly articulated by the Indian side. Post-BRICS propaganda targets India. Fake accounts push false India-BRICS narrative. False claims link leaders held to summit. The Ministry of External Affairs calls out malicious social media posts. No proof linking health claims to the BRICS summit. You just heard from Prime Minister Modi. He has inaugurated the SEMICON India 2026 in the national capital, as India's push is clear for its semiconductors and its ambitions are on display. The three-day event brings together more than 600 companies, delegates from 52 countries and around 50,000 expected visitors.
1: भारत के प्लांट से निकलकर हमारी चिप्स देश और दुनिया के कस्टमर्स तक पहुंचना शुरू हुई है.
0: India is celebrating Prime Minister Modi's 76th birthday with nationwide service initiatives and public events. Party celebrating Prime Minister's birthday as Seva Divas. Lamps will be lit at more than 500 prominent locations across India.

0: being sold over the counter and improve accountability in drug dispensing. India has reacted to US House of Representatives sanctions bill on Russia that could allow tariffs of up to 100%. India vowed to protect energy security and said that it is closely monitoring developments. The bill, officially known as the Lindsey-Ograham Sanctioning Russia and Iran Act of 2026, targets the top five purchasers of Russian oil and gas. The bill has already been passed by a 262-159 margin in the Senate, which means it will now head to the President Donald Trump's desk to be signed into law. The bill includes substantial exemptions for European allies of the US on the grounds that several of those nations have made efforts to reduce energy purchases from Russia. The exact tariff rate would be determined later by a US trade representative. The countries likely to be impacted, of course, include India, China, Slovakia, Hungary, and Azerbaijan.
1: China and India, to you, you better clean up your act. Buy your oil and gas somewhere else. To the American people, thank you for standing with Ukraine and recognizing that Ukraine's fight is our fight. It is not just their freedom and independence, it's ours. And if Putin is not stopped, he will be going against Poland, Moldova, Estonia, Finland, Sweden. And America will have our sons and daughters on the ground.
0: My colleague Rishabh Pratap joins me live. Rishabh, the US Senator's blunt message to India there comes at a time when India has also responded. India has reaffirmed its commitment to ensuring energy security for its people. Take us through the statement made by the Ministry of External Affairs.
2: Well, Vedika, India is very clear. And this is for the first time, India has been very bluntly and very clearly told this to Washington, that the priority for us would always be the energy security for 1.4 billion Indians. It was very clear from the statement that has been issued by the External Affairs Ministry's spokesperson, Randeep Jaiswal, where he says that diversification of our imports, of our source of energy, is important given the situation worldwide. West Asia is in crisis. When it comes to Venezuela, the prices from Venezuela to India is very high. And in that scenario, Russia becomes the natural choice that India will have to take. And hence, we will diversify our oil imports. And all these tariff and everything on India is something that is uncalled for. India also suggested that this is the same thing that we have told the interlocutors who were here in Delhi. And when our team was in Washington during the trade talks, that purchasing energy from Russia is something that is not only good for India, but also for the global stability.
0: Right, Rishabh, do stay with me. I want to tell our viewers that this could also impact India. Let's tell you how. This is the new Russia sanctions threat that could have a direct impact on the country. The U.S. House has passed a bill that gives President Donald Trump the power to impose tariffs of up to 100% on countries buying Russian energy, including India. But that 100% tariff is not automatic. It is a power the legislation would give the U.S. president to use. For India, the first concern is the pressure on Russian oil. India, of course, has become a major buyer of Russian crude, and any move to discourage those purchases could force Indian refiners to look for alternative suppliers. And that could mean higher costs, because replacing Russian crude with supplies from other markets may come at a premium. There is also a broader economic risk. Higher energy costs combined with higher US tariffs on Indian exports could put pressure on India's growth outlook. And finally, this adds another layer of uncertainty of India-US trade allies at a time when the two countries are already negotiating over tariffs and market access. So the question now is not simply whether Trump has the power to act, it is whether and how he chooses to use it and what that could mean for India's Russian oil strategy, exporters and the economy, and of course, on bilateral ties. The BRICS summit may have concluded, but a wave of misinformation surrounding the meeting has now triggered a response from the Ministry of External Affairs. The MEA has flagged malicious social media posts, rejecting claims that several world leaders fell ill because of their participation in the BRICS summit in the national capital. Unverified claims about the Chinese President Xi Jinping's health also surfaced online, while reports about South African President being advised to rest added fuel to the speculation. However,

0: There is no evidence establishing a link between the leaders' health and the BRICS summit. The MEA has therefore cautioned people against such posts as the misinformation campaign continues to circulate online. Rishabh Pratap is back with us. Rishabh, just tell us what New Delhi is stating on this. There seems to be a propaganda straight after the BRICS summit successfully concluded in the national capital on the health of certain leaders.
1: Well, since the BRICS summit is over, Xi Jinping returned to Beijing, Ramaphosa returned to Durban. And what we are given to understand, that there have been back-to-back allegations, back-to-back rumors that are making rounds on social media. And this one, this particular one that we are seeing on the screen right now, Vedika, this came with an Indian flag. So the major apprehension, the major reservation that Indian government have, and the reason why MEA has had to come out and fact-check is because of the usage of Indian flag with this rumor. Many suggest that these leaders came to India and then fall sick. One needs to be told very clearly, Vedika, that these are not correct. Presidency of South Africa have decided that Cyril Ramaphosa, the president, would not be doing public meetings because of ill health, but nowhere it suggests that it is because of his travel to India. Ramaphosa, in general, in past also, have taken step back from public engagement for weeks because of ill health, and that is something that is common for him. To associate this with his BRICS visit and to have Indian tricolor in the picture with this propaganda and claim is something that has triggered Indian External Affairs Ministry to fact check the whole post. This is what something that the sources within the External Affairs Ministry have confirmed to us.
0: All right, Rishabh Pratap, thanks for joining me live on those two big stories. One, of course, being a top international story here on Breaking Ground. Moving on, there is some news coming in. The Indian contingent is facing severe logistical difficulties in Japan, with only a few days remaining before the start of the 2026 Asian Games. According to sources, the Games are scheduled to begin, of course, we know that, on the 19th of September and conclude on the 4th of October. But according to sources, Indian athletes are being forced to wait for extended periods to receive their allotted rooms, with the shooting team among those facing significant inconvenience. India's shooting campaign begins on the 20th, but the logistical challenges are posing a major threat to the athletes' preparations. According to sources, members of India's shooting contingent are taking more than 2.5 hours to reach their training venue as well, which of course is a problem. Not much is really being offered to them other than drinking water. The facilities, we believe, are also not adequate at this point for the team. I have with me Vimal joining me on the phone line. Vimal, it's not just the shooting team. I believe the rowing team is also facing issues. What are the challenges? Just take us through them.
2: Yeah, I mean, right from the beginning, absolutely. I mean, whatever you told me, I mean, these are the information we are bringing in it from the Asian contingent. I have spoken to the shooting contingent, the wushu teams, the rowing team. The rowing president will, of course, join NDTV very soon. And this is the first news any Indian news organization is bringing from Asian Games. Not only, as I told, not only shooting team, wushu and rowing team, they were stranded at the airport. They're not getting that. The rooms are being cancelled. Even the officials who have gone over there, their rooms were cancelled. Some of the officials, they were stranded at the airport. There was and Manu Bhakar and Isha Singh, and these shooters who have their competition on 20th itself, after the opening ceremony, they were on the venue. They found only water was served. So from 8 o'clock in the morning till 3 o'clock in the evening, they were surviving on their breakfast. And imagine, I mean, this kind of situation happened in India. These players were not only face these
0: yes.
2: kind of problem, their logistics, their accommodation, their food, their transport, all, I mean, they're facing problems on all these fronts.
0: All right, Vimal, thanks for joining me on the phone line. Also joining me live from the national capital is Mr. Balaji, the Rowing Federation president. Mr. Balaji, thank you so much for speaking to us here on NDTV. We believe that your team, the athletes, are also enduring major logistical difficulties upon arrival. Can you just take us through what those challenges have been?
3: Yeah, thank you for having me on NDTV.
0: Yes.
3: And good afternoon to all. We did have a lot of issues with the checking in at the cruise ship. There were hardly two rooms given initially for the first couple of hours when we were there. Our contingent is a total of 30 people, and with just two rooms, I don't think 30 people can get in, out of which there were six women. Only three, two got the rooms, and the rest didn't have rooms. They had to wait for a long, long time. And especially, you know, women waiting is not right. And moreover, our contingent is 30. So we didn't get rooms until for about 8 to 10 hours. And by the time they got, it was a little late in the evening, and they had to be taken out for dinner, lunch, everything. Thanks to our manager, Colonel Ramakrishnan, who did his best to keep the athletes comfortable. And he was telling me about the other Indian teams which came. Some of them were even sent away because they didn't have a proper accreditation from some other sports. And the whole of Thailand team was lying on the floor at the cruise ship accreditation center. So, you know, a lot of logistics, even when our oars did not take off in time. So we had to again ship it from Mumbai to Delhi, and from Delhi, thanks to Japanese Airlines and Balmer Lorry. So we put that on the thing, and they just landed in Goa as we are talking.
0: Mr. Balaji, we also believe that the rowing venue is reportedly underprepared. Logistics seem to be a nightmare when it comes to the organizers of the event.
3: Yes, this is basically because they had a big floods coming in. We all saw the videos, and being a water sport, I think they removed all the installations. So again, they are doing some, you know, they had to reinstall the whole thing again. Okay, so the work is going on. In fact, today we didn't have any, you know, there were no lane markers, nothing. Everybody rode in the open waters. In this whole thing, I would also like to thank the organizing committee, because our oars had not come. I had written to them requesting for oars, and they had given their oars for us to train. So, and we had also, you know, ordered boats thanks to Sports Authority of India. We had hired some boats from China too as a backup before our container reaches the venue. So we did have those boats ready. So our team did take a, you know, outing on the water, felt how everything was. So I guess maybe it'll take a little more time for everything to smoothen
0: up. Mr. Balaji, it's heartening to know that there was some help for your teams there. But is food a problem? You've told us about accommodation, but has food also been a problem for the team?
3: Yesterday it was absolutely a big problem. And today I have not yet got any news from my contingent.
0: How was it a problem?
3: Must have not been an issue because they were on the ship. So they would have had the breakfast on the ship. The afternoons, they have been given lunch boxes, which has to be ordered online.
0: And how was it a problem yesterday? If you could just let our viewers know, why was it a problem for the team? And also, are you worried that these should be challenges that the team should not be facing while they have to focus, of course, on preparations, on participation, on medals?
3: Of course, you are 100% right. We should not be facing all these problems because every minute thing counts. And believe me, if medals are lost or won in a fraction of a second. So I think all these things adds up to that. I think we should be prepared. We should not be like this. I basically will, you know, the whole thing issues, not just from our side. It is, I guess, from the organizer's side.
0: Okay. All right, Mr. Balaji, thank you so much for joining us here on NDTV. We're wishing your team all the very best. Despite the adversities, I'm sure they'll put a fantastic performance on. Thank you for joining us here on NDTV. Moving on now, the UPI-Phi row is turning into full-blown political showdown. Leader of opposition Rahul Gandhi has demanded a rollback of what he called a UPI tax, accusing the government of surrendering to the United States of America's pressure. Meanwhile, the Congress has made big claims on Parliament Standing Committee of Finance. Congress MPs have claimed that the Parliament Standing Committee has not discussed the UPI tax proposal. They also said that the Department of Finance did not have any specific proposal on UPI tax when they met the members of the Finance Committee. Whereas, as per government sources, the government had something else to say. They said that they were privy to this. Now, the government is not considering a rollback, MDR, and now the controversy has reached the Supreme Court with a plea challenging the new UPI charges and the MDR. framework?
4: Once asked whether she leans left or right, and her response was, I don't lean left, I don't lean right, I stand straight. Modi ji has a completely different concept. He's neither left nor right. He has decided to lie down straight and prostrate himself in front of Donald Trump. He's put a tax on every single Indian person by taxing UPI and giving huge amount of money to the United States. Modi ji, please stop lying down in front of the United States. Have a spine, khade ho jaiye, aur UPI tax ko wapis lijiye.
5: Proceedings of any parliamentary committee are privileged, and it is not appropriate to comment about it. But with regard to UPI and the fact that there are going to be transaction charges levied, there is concern across the country and a sense of outrage also. So obviously, you know, what agitates the people of the country does find reflection and articulation in parliamentary proceedings.
6: जब यूपीआई की शुरुआत हुई थी तो बहुत लोगों को लग रहा था कि यह इनिशिएटिव किसी भी सूरत में सफल नहीं होने पाएगा, और बहुत लोग यह पूछ रहे थे इससे गरीब को कैसे फायदा पहुंचेगा इस यूपीआई से। पिछले महीने ही 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
7: 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Every day they are giving punishment to the people of this country. Every day common people are in a great distress. The entire country is for a change now. They know that. For covering up that changing attitude, they are going through these malpractices in the election process, which we cannot accept at all.
0: Turning focus to the Gurugram hit and run case, we have details of the SIT investigation into the incident. The SIT sources say the accused Kalyan Besla was returning from a club after partying through the night along with three friends. Besla was driving the vehicle while Lavneesh was sitting in the co-passenger seat. According to the SIT investigation, it was Lavneesh who allegedly instigated Besla to chase the bike after an altercation with Sia near Sector 53 metro station in Gurugram. What followed was a high-speed chase lasting at least 2 kilometers before the vehicle allegedly hit the bike. Gurugram police has also served notices to the other two people who were in the vehicle. Their statements will now be recorded by the SIT, following which a decision on their arrest will be taken. The blood and urine samples of the accused have been sent for testing. Akhil joins me live on the story. Akhil, we know a lot about Besla. We know that Lavneesh now was in the co-passenger seat. He's also been arrested. What are the details we have about the other two men in the car when this incident took place?
8: Well, Vedika, if you see at this stage, their specific role is being ascertained by the SIT team. Earlier, what we have seen that an SIT team has been formed by the Gurugram police in connection with the case, in which what we have seen that three personnel were taken from this very police station where I'm standing, Sector 56 police station, and there were three other individuals who were taken from Sona CIA department. So at this stage, the investigation is being carried out regarding their specific role, that what actually they did. But on the contrary, if you see, the second individual, Lavneesh, was the one who basically provoked Kalyan Besla to commit such kind of a heinous crime. When that incident has taken place, what we have seen that Kalyan Besla at that point in time was driving in the very first lane in the overtaking parking lane, and then he moved towards the heavy vehicles lane, where that unfortunate incident has taken place, in which what we have seen that Sia got injured. Apart from that, if you see the second most important part of the investigation being conducted by the SIT team, one more thing has come out in open, that there were three individuals who were in drunken condition and they partied the entire night. And while they were returning in morning, at that point in time, this very unfortunate tragedy has taken place.
0: Akhil, thanks for those details. We, of course, will be keeping our viewers up to speed on the latest when it comes to the Gurugram hit and run case. Slip in a short break. News and updates will continue here on NDTV. Thank you for watching.

Prime Minister Narendra Modi has led India through a phase of economic growth, technological ambition, and diplomatic assertiveness, making the country more influential in discussions about the future global order. It is becoming a world leader. So what do we see as the bigger picture? The common thread with Modi has been scale, confidence, and strategic ambition. India increasingly behaves not as a country seeking recognition from established powers, but as a country that assumes it belongs amongst them. Modi's greatest achievement may not be Hindutva or even economic growth. It may be changing India's perception of its own power in the world.

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6: Hello and welcome to NDTV's Walk the Talk. I'm Rahul Kamal. We're at the Apollo Hospital in New Delhi. Dr. Pratap Reddy, sir, thank you very much. You know, when you came back from the US in the 80s, there wasn't much private healthcare. Now there is, so much so that the charge is the opposite, that there is too much private corporate healthcare. Now you've got these finance, banking type executives running healthcare. And for them, their Excel sheets, their margins, their top lines, those are of greater concern to them. And that's the pressure that they put on the doctors.
7: Today, if I said another 5 hospitals going to come up in the next couple of years, he must see that how can I fund that? But it is not that because he's under finance, he's pressurizing the patient's care.
6: Are we reaching a point where people will get naturally confused about who to trust, what the machine is telling them or the instinct of the doctor?
7: We need AI, we'll use AI, and the doctors must be able to use the full capability of AI to make ultimate diagnosis, make the patient better care than what he was given before.
6: The one thing I also want to talk about is this big corporate demerger that you're going through. For a long time, you're trying to run it as one business. Now, why the thinking around the demerger?
7: It's only the demerger is only different in shape. But all of them participate in the same care.
6: Because you've seen, Dr. Reddy, that there's been a lot of chatter in the media about how this is also a possible bet by Dr. Reddy to ensure that there is

0: succession fracas later between your four daughters.
1: I want Apurvakan to continue in the same service. I am doing in the trust is to see that this is preserved. Their business is only to support saying what more can do for Apurva.
2: The next chapter of the NDTV Golf Pro-Am begins here. Bigger, bolder, teeing off across India. The course of champions. The conversation of leaders. The NDTV AM Green IGPL Golf Pro-Am. Season announcement, 19 September. A generation with questions.
3: The study and the whole glamorous side of it.
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2: Unapologetic. Unafraid of change. Ready to challenge.
6: Aspirational.
2: The ideas. The issues.
7: You really are.
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2: 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New rules of engagement. Ambitions crossing borders. Voices refusing to wait their turn. India is chasing gears. Faster. Bolder. More restless. It doesn't stop. Neither do we. NDTV. When it really matters.
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10: This isn't just about cars and bikes. This is

25 years. Long enough to transform a country, long enough to transform a generation. In 2001, they were born. Today, they are 25. 25 years of growing up with an India in motion. An India becoming younger, faster, more connected. And a generation becoming more impatient, more ambitious, more willing to take risks. Gen Z. They are the products of the Narendra Modi era. But this isn't a story about politics. It is a story about people. Young Indians who took what they had and made something more of it. A boxer, a cricketer, an entrepreneur, a creator, a change maker. Many paths, one birth year, and one destination. When India turns 100, they will be 46. And the India they inherit will be the India they helped build.

Generic Aadhaar is all about affordable healthcare to last mile of the country. So when I say last mile of the country, my aim is to reach out the place where today also we are on 2026 where medicines were not available.

I saw one elderly person, he was not able to buy the medicines for his wife because unnecessary high price of the medicines, which was around 15,000 rupees. So when I saw as a young kid, I was just 16, and this, as in curiosity, I just went on Google and I found out the same medicine was just manufactured at 3,000 rupees. So for that one Dadaji, I source the medicines from the same manufacturer and I give him the 3,000, 4,000 rupees ka medicine. The person has saved around, let's say 60 to 70% that time. And his son was an auto rickshaw driver in Mumbai. So he was not able in that position to buy the medicines on day-to-day basis. So from there, this journey began on.

took me around 3 months of time to convince my first retailer. So we are providing medicines directly from the manufacturer, which was costing early around, let's say 1,000 rupees. We are giving the same product from the same manufacturer without branding particular products at 100 rupees, the same product which is costing 1,000 rupees. It is simple that I cut down all the unnecessary middleman chain. That is the reason we are giving the same benefit to the consumers directly.

investors have invested in India, invested in generic Aadhaar because of our Prime Minister's Narendra Modi ji's vision. Now why foreign investors are coming in India, and this is the time youngsters should go abroad to take money in India, not giving our money to abroad.

0: खास बात।
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2: मसाला। Gold rush on the field.
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19: Hello and welcome to NDTV's Walk the Talk. I'm Rahul Kamal. We're at the Apollo Hospital in New Delhi. Dr. Pratap Reddy sir, thank you very much. You know, when you came back from the US in the 80s, there wasn't much private healthcare. Now there is, so much so that the charge is the opposite, that there is too much private corporate healthcare. Now you've got these finance, banking type executives running healthcare, and for them, their Excel sheets, their margins, their top lines, those are of greater concern to them, and that's the pressure that they put on the doctors.
2: Today, if I said another 5 hospitals is going to come up in the next couple of years, he must see that, how can I fund that? But it is not that, because he is under finance, he is pressurizing the patient's care.
19: Are we reaching a point where people will get naturally confused about who to trust, what the machine is telling them, or the instinct of the doctor?
2: We need AI, we'll use AI, and the doctors must be able to use the full capability of AI to make ultimate diagnosis, make the patient better care than what he was given before.
19: The one thing I also want to talk about is this big corporate demerger that you're going through. For a long time, you're trying to run it as one business. Now, why the thinking around the demerger?
2: It's only the demerger is only different in shape, but all of them participate in the same care.
19: Because you've seen, Dr. Reddy, that there's been a lot of chatter in the media about how this is also a possible bet by Dr. Reddy to ensure that there is no succession fracas later between your four daughters.
2: I want a poor woman to continue in the same service. I'm doing it in that time.

0: A syringe that costs 6.75 rupees sold to a patient for 57.2 rupees. That is a 748% markup. An IV set bought for 11.05 rupees with an MRP of 325 rupees. That is a staggering 2,841% markup. And an adult nebulizer mask kit that costs 45 rupees sold to a patient for 652 rupees. That is a 1,349% markup. These are not luxury products. These are basic medical devices used by patients every single day in hospitals. The Maharashtra government survey has found markups of up to 2,800%. The Maharashtra Revenue Minister has called it a quote-unquote blunder and ordered a probe. But here's the question. How is this simply a blunder? If such price caps have existed across the medical supply chain for years, can this really be dismissed as an error? Or does it point to something far more serious, a system where profiteering from essential medical devices has been allowed to continue? Because when a 6 rupee syringe becomes a 57.2 rupee syringe, when a 11 rupee IV set becomes a 325 rupee IV set, and a 45 rupee nebulizer mask kit becomes 652 rupees, for a patient already paying the price of illness, who is accountable for the price of the treatment? I'm Vedika Sood. These are the headlines we are tracking at the top of Breaking Ground at 1 p.m. India reaffirms its commitment to ensuring energy security for its 1.4 billion people after the U.S. Congress passed the Russia sanctions bill providing for tariffs of up to 100% on goods from major buyers of Russian energy. New Delhi says its potential implications for not just the bilateral relationship, but also the international energy market have been very clearly articulated by the Indian side. Post-BRICS propaganda targets India, fake accounts push false India BRICS narrative, false claims link leaders' health to summit. Ministry of External Affairs calls out malicious social media posts, no proof linking health claims to the BRICS summit. The UPI fee row is now turning into full-blown political showdown. Leader of opposition Rahul Gandhi has demanded a rollback of UPI fee. The government, meanwhile, is standing firm with sources indicating that there will be no reconsideration. Prime Minister Modi inaugurates Semicon India 2026 in New Delhi as India puts its semiconductor ambitions on display. The three-day event brings together more than 600 companies, delegates from 52 countries and around 50,000 expected visitors.
1: भारत के प्लांट से निकलकर हमारी चिप्स देश और दुनिया के कस्टमर्स तक पहुंचना शुरू हुई है.
0: Celebrating Prime Minister Narendra Modi's 76th birthday with nationwide service initiatives and public events. Party celebrating PM's birthday as Seva Divas. Lamps to be lit at more than 500 prominent locations across India.

0: Just 2 days ahead of the Asian Games in Japan, Indian athletes face accommodation and food crisis on arrival. Members of rowing contingent get rooms after an 8-hour wait. Tensions between India and the US have flared up following a new sanctions bill passed by the US House of Representatives, with India facing a possible 100% tariff threat. The Ministry of External Affairs has issued a strongly worded response. The MEA said that India will keep buying energy from various global suppliers to secure oil for its 1.4 billion people. The bill, officially known as the Lindsay O'Graham Sanctioning Russia and Iran Act of 2026, targets the top five purchasers of Russian oil and gas, India being one of them. The bill has already been passed by a 262-159 margin in the Senate. The bill includes substantial exemptions for European allies of the US on the grounds that several of those nations have made efforts to reduce energy purchases from Russia. The exact tariff rate would be determined later by a US trade representative. Here's what Democratic Senator Richard Blumenthal said after the US Congress approved the bill that could expose major buyers of Russian energy to steep tariffs.
1: China and India, to you, you better clean up your act, buy your oil and gas somewhere else. To the American people, thank you for standing with Ukraine and recognizing that Ukraine's fight is our fight. It is not just their freedom and independence, it's ours. And if Putin is not stopped, he will

0: cripple Russia's war machine and finally bring Putin to the negotiating table. It will ensure America's adversaries, not only Russia, but also China and Iran, suffer for their coordinated campaign of aggression. Lindsey understood these threats. He had the guts to stand up and confront them, no matter what the political cost was and where the winds were blowing. He understood that this is a moral issue that requires moral courage.
1: Let's do a bit of a deep dive with my colleague Aditya Rajkaul, who joins me live. Aditya, a strong statement by New Delhi, but concerns, of course, remain over this development.
2: That's right, Vedika. New Delhi has reacted very sharply to the Russia sanctions bill and the Iran Act as well. The New Delhi says that it is monitoring the situation very, very closely. But paramount for India would certainly be India's interest. That means catering to the 1.4 billion people. That in a way means that strategic autonomy is our top priority. We will take our energy security very seriously. That means if we have to get Russian oil and Russian energy, we will continue to do that. Over the last few years, ever since the Russia-Ukraine crisis, there's been a tremendous pressure on India. But India has stood its ground. India has diversified the portfolio when it comes to energy security. We used to get oil from 27 countries. That's been increased to more than 41 now. But Russia remains a steadfast partner, and be it defense partnership, be it trade partnership, be it energy security, and that will only continue further. That is not going to change. We'll have to wait and watch how things unfold, because now Trump has the power to impose 100% tariffs on India. Whether Trump takes that seriously, of course, there would be some portion of tariff being imposed on India, and what kind of an impact it will have on the India-US trade deal that is on final stage now, only time will tell.
1: Aditya, do stay with me. I'm going to come back to you in a moment from now. Well, this is the new Russia sanctions threat that could have a direct impact on India. The U.S. House has passed a bill that gives the President, Donald Trump, the power to impose tariffs of up to 100% on countries buying Russian energy, including India. But that 100% tariff is not automatic. It is a power the legislation would give the U.S. President to use. For India, the first concern is the pressure on Russian oil. India has become a major buyer of Russian crude, and any move to discourage those purchases could force Indian refiners to look for alternative suppliers, and that could mean higher costs, because replacing Russian crude with supplies from other markets may come at a premium. There is also a broader economic risk. Higher energy costs combined with higher US tariffs on Indian exports could put pressure on India's growth outlook. And finally, this adds another layer of uncertainty to India-US trade ties, at a time when the two countries are already negotiating over tariffs and market access, and of course on the bigger picture, which is the bilateral ties between the two countries. So the question now is not simply whether Trump has the power to act, it is whether and how he chooses to use it and what that could mean for India's Russian oil strategy, exporters and the economy. Coming back to you, Aditya, while the US president's signature is pending, a US senator, and we just heard him, has asked India to clean up its act. So let's just discuss what this could mean for the larger Indo-US relations.
2: Well, Vedika, US Senator clearly is indicating that India should stop its ties completely with Russia as well as Iran. Well, that is not going to happen, because historically, New Delhi has enjoyed very robust cooperation, traditional partnership with both Moscow as well as Tehran. That is going to continue. Of course, there will be ups and downs, and there will be pulls and pressures that will continue. But to entirely expect India to end its energy portfolio or trade portfolio with Russia and Iran is certainly not going to happen. Now, India has diversified as well. Over the last 1 year, you've seen a lot of these FTAs happening from UK to Oman, from, of course, New Zealand to other countries as well. EU, mother of all deals, being implemented most likely in December this year. We also have other countries like Canada and Israel and many others who are looking towards India for the implementation of the FTA. So India is very serious. A very strong statement has been put out by the Ministry of External Affairs. So India is not going to surrender. India is not the India of 50 years ago or 70 years ago that you will put out any diktats and India will agree to it. India will look at diversifying its portfolio. It is a new time of economic pragmatism, and tariffs are not the way forward. Prime Minister has also spoken at BRICS, where it has said that BRICS should come out as a platform which comes out with, no tariff barriers policy. And that is the way forward. We'll have to see.

0: how the next few weeks with US emerge. Of course, a lot of backroom dialogue that will continue with Washington, D.C.
1: Raj Kaul, as always, thank you for joining me here on Breaking Ground. Now, the BRICS summit may have concluded, but a wave of misinformation surrounding the meeting has triggered a response from the Ministry of External Affairs. The MEA has flagged malicious social media posts, rejecting claims that several world leaders fell ill because of their participation at the BRICS summit in the national capital. Unverified claims about Chinese President Xi Jinping's health also surfaced online, while reports about the South African president being advised to rest added fuel to the speculation. However, there is no evidence establishing a link between the leader's health and the BRICS summit. The MEA has therefore cautioned people against such posts as the misinformation campaign continues to circulate online. Moving on, the 2026 Asian Games are just days away, but India's athletes are already facing serious logistical difficulties in Japan. Sources say several Indian athletes have been forced to wait for extended periods to get their allotted rooms, with the shooting contingent among those facing major inconvenience. India's shooting campaign begins on the 20th of this month, but athletes are reportedly taking more than 2 hours to reach their training venue. Sources also say that apart from drinking water, adequate facilities are missing at the training venues. The rowing contingent is also facing major problems. The Federation President, Mr. Balaji, says athletes had to wait for nearly 6 to 8 hours before local residents helped them find accommodation and food. The rowing venue is also reportedly underprepared with bad weather, adding to the difficulties just days before the competition begins. Earlier, I spoke with the Rowing Federation President, Mr. Balaji. Here's what he had to say. Federation President, Mr. Balaji, thank you so much for speaking to us here on NDTV. We believe that your team, the athletes, are also enduring major logistical difficulties upon arrival. Can you just take us through what those challenges have been?
2: Thank you for having me on NDTV. Yes. And good afternoon to all. We did have a lot of issues with the checking in at the cruise ship. There were hardly 2 rooms given initially for the first couple of hours when we were there. Our contingent is a total of 30 people, and with just 2 rooms, I don't think 30 people can get in, out of which there were 6 women, only two got the rooms, and the rest didn't have rooms. They had to wait for a long, long time, and especially, women waiting is not right. And moreover, our contingent is 30. So we didn't get rooms until for about 8 to 10 hours. And by the time they got, it was a little late in the evening, and they had to be taken out for dinner, lunch, everything. Thanks to our manager, Colonel Ramakrishnan, who did his best to keep the athletes comfortable. And he was telling me about the other Indian teams which came. Some of them were even sent away because they didn't have a proper accreditation from some other sports. And the whole of Thailand team was lying on the floor at the cruise ship accreditation center. So, a lot of logistics, even when our oars did not take off in time. So we had to again ship it from Mumbai to Delhi, and from Delhi, thanks to Japanese Airlines and Balmer Lari. So we put that on the thing, and they just landed in Goa as we are talking.
1: Mr. Balaji, we also believe that the rowing venue is reportedly underprepared. Logistics seem to be a nightmare when it comes to the organizers of the event.
2: Yes, this is basically because they had a big floods coming in. We all saw the videos. And being a water sport, I think they removed all the installations. So again, they are doing some, they had to reinstall the whole thing again. Okay, so the work is going on. In fact, today we didn't have any, there were no lane markers, nothing. Everybody rode in the open waters. In this whole thing, I would also like to thank the organizing committee, because our oars had not come. I had written to them requesting for oars, and they had given their oars for us to train. So, and we had also, ordered boats thanks to Sports Authority of India. We had hired some boats from China too as a backup before our container reaches the venue. So we did have those boats ready. So our team did take a, outing on the water, felt how everything was. So I guess maybe it'll take a little more time for everything to smoothen up.
1: Mr. Balaji, it's heartening to know that there was some help for your teams there. But is food a problem?

0: You've told us about accommodation, but has food also been a problem for the team?
1: Yesterday, it was absolutely a big problem. And today, I have not yet got any news from my contingent.
0: How was it
1: Morning
0: a problem?
1: breakfast must have not been an issue because they were on the ship. So they would have had the breakfast on the ship. The afternoons, they have been given lunch boxes, which has to be ordered online.
0: And how was
1: And
0: it a
1: they will be
0: problem
1: provided
0: yesterday? If
1: lunch
0: you could
1: box.
0: just let our viewers know, why was it a problem for the team? And also, are you worried that these should be challenges that the team should not be facing while they have to focus, of course, on preparations, on participation, on medals?
1: Of course, you are 100% right. We should not be facing all these problems because every minute thing counts. And believe me, if medals are lost or won in a fraction of a second. So I think all these things adds up to that. I think we should be prepared. We should not be like this. I basically will, the whole thing issues, not just from our side, it is, I guess, from the organizer's side.
0: Okay. All right, Mr. Balaji, thank you so much for joining us here on NDTV. We're wishing your team all the very best. Moving on to a story which is rather interesting. Public anger over the stray dog menace in Maharashtra's Nasik district spilled into an unusual protest at a panchayat office. Leaders of the Shiv Sena UBT faction entered the office and released a stray dog inside the chief officer's cabin, even placing the animal on the officer's table as a symbolic protest. The agitators also adorned the table with a garland of currency notes, accusing the civic administration of focusing on tender processes instead of addressing a growing public safety concern. The protest comes amid complaints that stray dogs have attacked and seriously injured several children and residents in the area. Protesters say repeated demands for action have gone unanswered, fueling frustration among citizens. Prajakta is joining me live. Prajakta, that's quite an unusual way of protesting. But it also points to a larger problem, which is that you really need to get into the core of the issue, vaccination, sterilization, instead of just pinning the blame on the dogs here. And that is due to civic apathy that we're seeing the menace and the nuisance that we are.
2: Definitely, if we talk about the stray dogs, there are many issues as we see this protest in Nashik Niphad area that local residents express their anger over the growing issue of the stray dogs. This is an this they held this unique protest that staged this protest, and UBT Shiv Sena and the local resident entered in the CEO office of Niphad Nagar Panchayat office, and they released a dog inside the office. It created chaos inside the office, and after that sometime that local resident expressed their anger over this issue. They also said that they have complained many times, they have been complaining repeatedly, but nobody has taken action. But now that that so many people, that women, children, other people also facing this problem of stray dogs, and they demanding that that Nagar Panchayat, Niphad Nagar Panchayat should take action against this, and that action should be taken against this stray dogs, and even do the vaccination of the stray dogs, because
0: Okay.
2: there have been several incidents of stray dog bites.
0: Prajakta, thanks for joining us live there. Well, that's all we have time for
2: now.
0: This edition of Breaking Ground. We'll be back with news and updates through the day today. Thanks for watching.

He speaks and acts with an awareness of India's extraordinary scale, its civilizational depth, and its enormous human potential, and with the conviction that India should play a defining role in the 21st century. His legacy will be connected to an India that's more visible, more ambitious, and more strategically autonomous, but also to an India increasingly capable of bringing different worlds together, giving greater voice to the Global South, and helping shape a more balanced, resilient, and sustainable multipolar order.

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17: Today, if I said another 5 hospitals going to come up in the next couple of years, he must see that how can I fund that. But it is not that, because he is under finance, he is pressurizing the patient's care.
16: Are we reaching a point where people will get naturally confused about who to trust, what the machine is telling them or the instinct of the doctor?
17: We need AI, we'll use AI, and the doctors must be able to use the full capability of AI to make ultimate diagnosis, make the patient better care than what he was given before.
16: The one thing I also want to talk about is this big corporate demerger that you are going through. For a long time you are trying to run it as one business. Now why the thinking around the demerger?
17: It's only the demerger is only different in shape, but all of them participate in the same care.
16: Because you've seen, Dr. Reddy, that there's been a lot of chatter in the media about how this is also a possible bet by Dr. Reddy to ensure that there is no succession fracas later between your 4 daughters.
17: I want Apurvakan to continue in the same service. I am doing in the trust is to see that this is preserved. Their business is only to support, saying what more can do for Apurva.
7: New rules of engagement. Ambitions crossing borders. Voices refusing to wait their turn. India is chasing years. Faster, bolder, more restless. It doesn't stop. Neither do we. NDT.

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2: This isn't just about cars and bikes. This is about how you move. This car makes no sense, yet it makes every sense. What we are sitting inside is a Joby-powered air taxi. Your friend said, "Ye le le." We said, "Maybe not." 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I'm your NDTV Automate, your ultimate guide into the world of automobiles and mobility.
0: New rules of engagement. Ambitions crossing borders. Voices refusing to wait their turn. India is chasing gears. Faster. Bolder.
3: The Indian economy just kept on rising and rising and rising. And kudos to him, his hard work, his dedication, and his nationalism, which is a great benefit for the country. I would somehow request that उन्होंने जो कहा था कि neighborhood first, उस पर थोड़ा सा और काम करके, we need to bring our whole Southeast Asia together. And under his leadership, I think we can achieve that. Very, very, very happy birthday to the Honorable Prime Minister Narendra Modi ji. And it's a great opportunity and for me to be able to wish you on a special day 7.

0: Mahatma Gandhi once said that leadership in the modern world meant getting along with people. And for Narendra Modi, that idea has often found its path into the way India engages with the world beyond summits, strategic partnerships or handshakes. As Modi turns 76, we look at the relationships, the moments and the diplomacy behind his journey.
1: Prime Minister Shri Narendra Damodaradas Modi.
2: May 26, 2014. He took the oath of office as the 14th Prime Minister of India.
3: Main Narendra Damodaradas Modi.
2: On that warm May evening, beneath the grand illuminated dome of the Rashtrapati Bhavan, a new chapter began. It was the awakening of Vasudeva Kutumbakam. But the idea would soon travel far beyond India's neighborhood. The event was notable for its unique diplomatic outreach, as it was the first ever Indian prime ministerial swearing-in ceremony attended by leaders and heads of state from all SAARC nations.

0: Over the next decade, Modi's diplomacy would take him across continents. Washington, Moscow, Beijing, Paris, Jerusalem, Riyadh, Abu Dhabi. Different capitals, different interests, one global friend.
1: I must say that it's been a joy for us in South Africa to work with him. He's very practical, very forward-looking, and he's a man who is full of ideas.
0: But Modi's diplomacy was not confined to conference rooms. Modi understood something increasingly important about modern statecraft. Relationships between nations are also relationships between people. The handshakes, the hugs, the car ride, the shared melody moments.
2: Very, very good coffee.
3: Melody. Man.
0: The selfie. The Vishwamitra symbolism mattered. As Modi turns 76, messages are also pouring in.
4: My friend Prime Minister Narendra Modi is a unique leader for our times. He leads the world's most populous nation, certainly the world's largest liberal democracy. It is located in one of the most dynamic regions of the world and plays a key role in Australia's own region here in the Indo-Pacific.
5: Over the last 12 years since his arrival in office, we've seen India rise, and India that is leading the world with confidence.
1: I've had the privilege of knowing Prime Minister Modi for more than a decade, and in several different capacities. I first met him when I was Speaker of the People's Majlis of the Maldives. What struck me even then was the importance he placed on the relationship between the Maldives and India. Not simply between our governments, but between our people.
0: From Howdy Modi in Houston, the grand welcome in Australia.
6: Prime Minister Narendra Modi.
0: From the Maori ceremony in New Zealand to his address at the Knesset.
7: Shalom.
0: Modi turned India's foreign policy into something visible, something personal, something people could feel. And the world responded in its own way. Leaders who once met Indian prime ministers across formal tables were now sharing informal moments with Modi. Some greeted him with embraces, some with affection, some with extraordinary gestures of respect. The statesman also became a global personality, from summit rooms to the wilderness with Bear Grylls. Modi's image traveled beyond traditional diplomacy. The man representing India was becoming a recognizable face across the world.
8: I've been a great admirer. I have seen ever since he came into the leadership, the way he represented his country in the world, I felt very proud to see that.
0: When COVID-19 brought the world to a standstill, India looked beyond its own borders. More than 300 million doses were supplied to over 100 countries through vaccine Maitri. It was more than a humanitarian outreach. It was India putting an age-old belief into action that the world is

0: one family.
1: India is humbled that vaccines made in India are going around the world. We want to heal as well as help humanity.
2: The solidarity that India has demonstrated is an indication of both our deep historical relationship and the promise of two democracies working in this region together.
3: It is to the credit of Prime Minister Modi that our request was considered on merit and the equality of our people was recognized.
0: Then there was India's G20 moment. For years, Africa remained largely outside the world's biggest economic table. At the New Delhi summit, Modi put the Global South at the heart of India's presidency. And then came the defining move. The African Union, representing 55 nations, was made a permanent member of the G20. India had made the table bigger.

0: When the Ukraine war broke out and thousands of students were trapped in the war zone, Modi spoke to Putin and Zelensky, and India pushed for a pause in fighting around areas where Indians were trapped. This created an opportunity for them to move to safety. And through Operation Ganga, thousands of Indians were eventually brought home. Under the umbrella of Operation Ganga, India safely evacuated 147 to 150 foreign nationals from 18 different countries. In February 2023, a massive earthquake had struck Turkey and Syria. Thousands were dead. Thousands more were trapped beneath the rubble. India's relationship with Turkey had its share of geopolitical differences. But when disaster struck, Modi chose not to let politics stand in the way of people. Within hours, India launched Operation Dost. Rescue teams flew in. The NDRF went into the rubble. The Indian Army set up field hospitals. And tons of medical and relief supplies followed.
1: God bless you, India. India, thank you very much. Thank you very much.
0: And India's idea of becoming a friend to the world begins much closer to home. When devastating floods hit Nepal, lives were lost and critical infrastructure was damaged. India responded through its neighborhood first approach, moving emergency assistance and essential supplies across the border. Medical aid, shelter, water, and relief material. The first Indian Air Force consignments were flown in to support those facing the immediate crisis. And as the calendar turns and a decade becomes a doorway to the next, the Vishwamitra walks on as a friend at the border, a hand extended across a fault line, a voice on the phone when a war would not pause for anyone else. Vasudeva Kutumbakam, which was once a verse in an ancient text, Modi made it a foreign policy. Arijit Das's report for NDTV World.
2: Socrates once said, before you lead a nation, you must first learn to lead yourself. Well, for Prime Minister Narendra Modi, diplomacy was never just about foreign capitals or foreign state visits. Long before he became the Prime Minister, he was experimenting with a different way of taking Gujarat to the world, and that gave birth to a leadership template which made India a powerhouse in global diplomacy. Modi's idea of India's place in the world has evolved, but one principle has remained constant, that India decides its path.

0: partnerships on its own terms. Take a look at the making of the Modi doctrine.
1: Before the world came to New Delhi to meet Narendra Modi, he spent years learning how to take India to the world. It started in Gujarat's Gandhinagar as a grit of a chief minister with a point to prove. In 2003, Narendra Damodar Das Modi opens the first vibrant Gujarat Global Summit and does something almost no Indian state leader had ever done before. He negotiates directly with foreign governments without waiting for Delhi's permission. This was India's first real taste of para diplomacy.
2: पहले हमने एक छोटा सा बीज बोया था, आज वो इतना विशाल और बृहद वाइब्रेंट वटवृक्ष बन गया है.
1: What he went on to build from there soon became a template. A model and a doctrine, and something that defines Modi's leadership till date. In 2014, he walks into the Palmer Corridor of South Block.
3: Shri Narendra Damodar Das Modi.
2: Main Narendra Damodar Das Modi Ishwar ki shapath leta hu ki
1: the country he inherited was called one of the Fragile Five, an economic term for a nation just a shock away from crisis. It's not a flattering place to start a global doctrine. But over the next decade, Make in India became the national version of the Gujarat pitch.
2: 14 saal ke kaam ka hisab dekhiye. हिंदुस्तान की पर कैपिटा इनकम से मेरे राज्य की पर कैपिटा इनकम अनेक गुना बढ़ी है.
1: By 2026, the Fragile Five label was history. India is the world's fifth largest economy. For decades, India's foreign policy had been associated with non-alignment or keeping a certain distance from great power blocs. Modi's India moved towards something different, partners with one power where interests converge. Partner with its rival where India's interests demand it, and never let the relationship become a dependency. The clearest proof sits in the Indo-Pacific. India becomes an anchor of the Quad, something which no previous Indian government came close to.
2: We are united by our democratic values and our commitment to a free, open and inclusive Indo-Pacific.
1: But the Modi model isn't just a client relationship. When Trump claimed credit for brokering India's 2025 ceasefire with Pakistan after the Pahalgam attack, Modi government rejected it flatly in public and without blinking. The other half of doctrine played out with just a phone call. The Ukraine war had put India under intense Western pressure to distance itself from Russia. Western allies were leaning hard on India to cut ties with Russia, but Modi refused again. Discounted Russian oil kept flowing, a defense relationship built over half a century stays intact and even grows stronger. The toughest act of the Modi doctrine is its balancing act between Israel and the Arab world. Modi changed that playbook when he became the first Indian Prime Minister to visit Israel and address Knesset.
2: I bring with me the greetings of 1.4 billion Indians and a message of friendship, respect and partnership. I thank you, Mr. Speaker, for your kind invitation.
4: On the very same day Prime Minister Modi was born, 17th September 1950, on the very same day, India recognized the State of Israel. And the rest is history.
1: And in the same breath, he builds energy and infrastructure alliances with Saudi Arabia and the UAE by treating both relationships as complete in themselves. This is the Modi doctrine at its core. Not non-alignment, not alliance, but the freedom to align where India's interests demand it, and the confidence to walk alone when they don't. Arijit Das for NDTV World.
0: For Prime Minister Narendra Modi, national security has been one of the defining themes of his years in power. From the surgical strikes and Balakot to Operation Sindoor, the message has evolved from restraint to decisive retaliation. But alongside that shift has been another transformation: India's push to build its own military strength, from missiles and fighter jets to aircraft carriers and nuclear submarines. As Modi turns 76, we look at the security doctrine he has built over the years for India.

0: three dates, three moments that changed the way India responded to terror. For decades, restraint had been India's instinct. Under Narendra Modi, restraint remained an option, but it was no longer the only option.
1: भारत का मत एकदम स्पष्ट है, टेरर और टॉक एक साथ नहीं हो सकते.
0: And sometimes Modi didn't need a speech, he let an image speak. During Operation Sindoor, Pakistan claimed India's S-400 systems had been destroyed at Adampur. Modi's answer came from the same base, and with a photograph of his salute and the S-400 standing tall behind him. This symbolism was used by Modi before, when he announced India's shifting doctrine on terror after the surgical strikes.
1: जब हिंदुस्तान सर्जिकल स्ट्राइक करता है तब दुनिया को ताकत का अनुभव होता है कि भारत संयम रखता है लेकिन जरूरत पड़े तो भारत अपने सामर्थ्य का परिचय भी देता है.
0: The message after Balakot had sent shivers down the spine of Pakistan.
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0: While the rhetoric was changing, India's arsenal were changing as well. These operations served as the biggest proof of the Atmanirbhar Bharat security doctrine, where India deployed an extensive array of advanced indigenous systems to counter dependence on foreign exports. India now exports defense equipment to more than 85 countries, with the figures crossing a record 38,000 crore rupees for the 2025-26 financial year. Modi often used the military itself as a symbol for the transformation. In 2023, he became the first Indian Prime Minister to fly in a fighter aircraft, co-piloting the indigenously built Tejas. Then there is INS Vikrant, India's first indigenously designed and built aircraft carrier. Over 45,000 tons of steel, technology and ambition built at home. A symbol of a navy that stands tall. Below the surface, there is another symbol of strategic power, INS Arihant, India's first indigenous nuclear-powered ballistic missile submarine. With its induction, India strengthened the sea level leg of its nuclear triad. India's military story under Narendra Modi has been a story of building confidence from within. And after 25 years in public life, that may be the clearest imprint of his security doctrine. An India that wants to be not just prepared for the future, but ready to shape it. Arijit Das's report for NDTV World.

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17: Meetha ya namkeen, chahe jaise khao, 100% suji se bani, are pure vermicelli. Swadisht, sehatmand, har roz.
18: Hello and welcome to NDTV's Walk the Talk. I'm Rahul Kamal. We're at the Apollo Hospital in New Delhi. Dr. Pratap Reddy, sir, thank you very much. You know, when you came back from the US in the 80s, there wasn't much private healthcare. Now there is, so much so that the charge is the opposite, that there is too much private corporate healthcare. Now you've got these finance, banking type executives running healthcare. And for them, their Excel sheets, their margins, their top lines, those are of greater concern to them, and that's the pressure that they put on the doctors.
19: Today, if I said another 5 hospitals is going to come up in the next couple of years, he must see that, how can I fund that? But it is not that, because he's under finance, he's pressurizing the patient's care.
18: Are we reaching a point where people will get naturally confused about who to trust, what the machine is telling them, or the instinct of the doctor?
19: We need AI, we'll use AI, and the doctors must be able to use the full capability of AI to make ultimate diagnosis, make the patient better care than what you were given before.
18: The one thing I also want to talk about is this big corporate demerger that you're going through. For a long time, you're trying to run it as one business. Now, why the thinking around the demerger?
19: It's only the demerger is only different initiative, but all of them participate in the same care.
18: Because you've seen, Dr. Reddy, that there's been a lot of chatter in the media about how this is also a possible bet by Dr. Reddy to ensure that there is no succession fracas later between your 4 daughters.
19: I want Apurvakan to continue in the same service. I'm doing in the trust is to see that this is preserved. Their business is only to support saying what more can do for Apollo.
20: 5 hours to go for all of DKS's dreams to come true. I'm going to try and get more into the crowds. Here are the pictures, Siddaramaiah.
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20: We've got a picture of the letter. 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
0: Hello and a warm welcome to The Southern View, your one-stop show that brings you up to speed with all news developments across South India. I'm Sam Daniel. I'll also be joined by my colleagues Deepak Bopanna from Bengaluru and Ashwin from Thiruvananthapuram. Let's begin with news from Tamil Nadu. Chief Minister Joseph Vijay today returned from the United Kingdom after a week-long official tour to draw investments from Britain. A statement from the Tamil Nadu government puts the investments drawn in the form of MOUs and promises to 15,300 crore rupees, which has a potential, the government claims, to create more than 10,000 jobs, including 2,000 high-value jobs. The focus this time, of course, is to bring in companies to set up their global capability centers in the proposed GCC corridor outside Chennai and also in Trichy in central Tamil Nadu. The government says the aim is to help Tamil Nadu touch the 1.5 trillion economy mark by 2036. And this is the first official overseas tour by Chief Minister Vijay, during which he also flagged off the Silverstone racing event in London or outside London, where he also had met actor turned racer Ajit Kumar. The idea is also to learn lessons and best practices from this particular circuit to develop a motor racing city outside Chennai, and also to learn lessons in terms of commercializing the racing track that's been proposed to be set up outside Chennai. But the opposition is turning its heat on the Chief Minister and the ruling TVK, alleging this was nothing but a pleasure trip, as they call it, as he met actor Vijay. They see some kind of politics behind this, since earlier, over the last three decades, both stars, Ajit and Vijay, were rivals, and this also extended to their fans. Now that Vijay has become the Chief Minister and Ajit is also graduating to racing, many see this was an opportunity for the TVK to strike a kind of a truce with Ajay in a sense, and also to politically capitalize on Ajit's huge fan base in Tamil Nadu. Here are the political voices coming on Vijay's first overseas trip.
11: MK Stalin, when he was a chief minister, used to make abroad trips for his pleasure with family and friends. Mr. Vijay has also done the same. The priorities of Mr. Vijay are not with respect to the state and the people of the state. It is all fake publicities, all fake achievements, and he still feels that he is still acting on movies. Only difference is the location and the place and the characters have changed, but the shooting still continues.
12: I don't know why he went to London to sign an MOU with a company which has offices in Chennai. Maybe his purpose is known to everybody. He cannot cheat the people. His purpose is to flag off Ajit's car race and to spend a few days with his friend. That is the intention. That he had done. That is over. So he had called some of the officers belonging to that company in London to meet him and sign. And another program he has cancelled. He said that he is going to receive 1.5 lakh crores. But only 15,000 crores has materialized with a company which has many offices, many factories in Chennai. So he thinks that people are idiots, that's all.
0: Well, the opposition also alleges that there's lack of transparency over Vijay's visit, as there was no clear agenda given who he was meeting with, which companies he is signing up MOUs. But the ruling TVK justified the limited information shared, saying that there is what they call federal competitive politics, as many states vie with each other to draw investors from other countries, and only when the MOU stage is reached after firming up deals with different companies, the government would be in a position to share it officially, and they say there's nothing hidden. But the opposition is also asking whether this was a pleasure trip by the Chief Minister. The ruling TVK again denies these allegations, saying the Chief Minister had effectively showcased the human resource capital and the industry-friendly ecosystem available in Tamil Nadu, based on which there are many tours planned by groups, industrial groups in UK to visit Chennai and other parts of Tamil Nadu to further explore opportunities of investments. Yeah, breaking story. Today is the birth anniversary of rationalist Aikan Periyar, and Tamil Nadu's Social Justice Minister Vanni Arasu has remarked that Periyar had no compromise against Sanatan Dharma, and he also had opposed male chauvinism without any kind of fear and fought caste discrimination without any kind of compromise. He also says Periyar gave voice to protect the unique identity of Tamil Nadu, and that on this birth anniversary, his party and his party in Tamil Nadu would take a vow to protect Tamil Nadu from any kind of Sanatan Dharma. In fact, he says their party would strive to abolish Sanatan Dharma.
1: முன்னெடுக்கின்றோம் சனாதன எதிர்ப்பில் தீவிரமாக இருந்தவர் சமரசம் இல்லாதவர் தந்தை பெரியார் அவர்கள் ஆணாதிக்க ஒழிப்பில் சமரசம் இல்லாமல் களமாடியவர் தந்தை பெரியார் அவர்கள் சாதி ஒழிப்பில் சமரசம் இல்லாமல் 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

0: Well, this particular remark by Tamil Nadu Minister Vanni Arasu could trigger a controversy because it was on similar lines earlier. Udayanidhi Stalin, when he was part of the Stalin government in Tamil Nadu, he had made a comment that Sanatan Dharma ought to be eradicated just like the way mosquitoes are eradicated that cause dengue and malaria. That had touched a raw nerve. Several cases were filed against Udayanidhi Stalin, who had justified his comment, saying that he only echoed similar thoughts shared by many leaders, including Periyar. How does the BJP look at this particular comment? Let's go over to Mr. Narayan Tirupathi, the national spokesperson of the BJP. So thank you very much for your time. Mr. Vanni Arasu has, in a sense, taken a vow to abolish Sanatan Dharma, paying his tributes on the birth anniversary of Periyar. How does the BJP look at this?
1: No, for political gains and cheaper publicity, these people are talking like this. Nobody can eradicate Sanatan Dharma, whether it is Ive Ramasamy or Vanni Arasu, who are there for small gains and material gains, not only small gains, political gains, material gains.

0: these supports who are hating Hindu and Hindu religion. That's it.
1: Thank you very much, sir, for your perspective. We also have Mr. Amarike Narayanan, the TVK spokesperson. Mr. Narayanan, thank you very much for your time. This could be potentially embarrassing for the ruling TVK, which has been consciously trying to avoid touching these sensitive subjects. Your minister now, in a sense, takes a vow to abolish Sanatan Dharma.
2: Okay. Now, let's be clear. He has not talked as a minister. He belongs to a different party. And he has expressed his party. Anything you have to question about that, you have to ask for his party president, Thirumavadavan. Now, we are very clear. Our chief minister, for example, unlike the Dravidian model government, we have wished the Tamil Nadu people on Krishna Janmashtami and Vinayakar Chaturthi, Ganesh Chaturthi. So we are very clear, for the first time ever in Tamil Nadu, 10 untouchable, what people used to consider as untouchable, have been made as a minister. 8 Dalit ministers and 2 Brahmins have been made as a minister. So, don't teach us about what other people have to say. You go and ask them. The politics we need, we don't have to agree on everything he says. You know, he's from a different party. He has just talked. He has not talked about as a minister. He's not a HRNC minister. Just leave it at that. We are very clear. We believe in, we have even accepted Periyar, but not his anti-God statements. We are very clear. We are agree with his women's emancipation things and things like that. Social justice, yes, but not his anti-God statement.
1: Thank you very much, Mr. American Narayanan. The party clearly dissociating itself from the comments by Vanniyarasu, the minister. In the past, Udinidhi Stalin has argued that in Tamil Nadu, Sanatan Dharma is seen through the prism of untouchability that for generations had denied education and opportunity for the oppressed communities. Well, that's all from Tamil Nadu. Our next stop, Deepak Bopanna, my colleague in Bengaluru. He has got a big interview with actor Anant Nag. Deepak?
3: Thank you, Sam. Yes, the legendary actor of Indian cinema, Anant Nag, has been conferred with one of the highest honours, the Dadasaheb Phalke Award. I met him earlier today, spoke to him about this achievement, the plans that he has in cinema in the future, and everything around it. Let's listen in to this conversation. With us today is a legend in Indian cinema. Mr. Anant Nag joins us. Of course, a big day for him as he has just, of course, been conferred with the Dadasaheb Phalke Award. He's acted in over 300 movies, about 250 Kannada itself, and various South Indian and Indian languages. So, firstly, a big congratulations to you. You know, many would have said that this was probably an award you must have got, should have got many years ago, but you've got it now. Tell me, how is this feeling today, sir?
4: I'm very happy. Very, very happy. Especially because of, when I saw the, when I came to know the news, I saw the tweet of our dear Prime Minister, Mr. Narendra Modi, and I was very happy that I received it at this.
3: So, you know, when you look back at your career, I was just saying 300 movies is not a small feat. You've acted in multiple languages. Today, when you look back at your career, and you know, you've also been conferred with the Padma Award, and now the Babasaheb Phalke. Do you feel the circle of cinema or the profession is complete with these awards?
4: Awards come last. I mean, they don't matter really. See, nobody works better than actor for awards.
3: Yeah, but the recognition, right? In any profession may be important.
4: We do not look for, no actor or actress looks for any award. They look for response from the people. See, what matters is the script, the writer, the director, the co-actors and co-actors, the cameraman, all those technicals. Then when the theme, thematically, how good the theme is, how, what is the audience response is, that matters. Awards and all don't matter at all. When you are young, when you are 20s or 30s and you are an actor or an actress, you look for those, this kind of, because that

0: that time it's an incentive. But it comes, and this is a Phalke Award particularly, to all. So it's now, next year it will be 80 years.
1: Yeah.
0: Now as it is Phalke Award 2024, they are saying. So in almost 80 years, Phalke Award is 2 years behind one can.
1: Yeah.
0: So that, and that Phalke Award is normally, I mean, what I have, as I see it, comes at the fag end of one's career.
1: Yeah.
0: So that is, but to begin with, actors don't look for any awards.
1: Yeah.
0: They want definitely recognition,
1: right,
0: and then some name, fame, and also rewards more than awards.
1: Right.
0: So that is my understanding. Yes. So, and they've just come today, and when a prime minister of a country tweets,
1: how was that moment?
0: It was very thrilling. Yeah. Mm. Because last year when I was given the Padma Award, I met him for the first time,
1: yeah,
0: and him I have admired in particular. I've been watching him since.
1: Yeah.
0: You know, since I was also in politics, been post,
1: yeah,
0: post emergency and all, and I was in Janata Party, yeah, Janata Dal, I worked for it and all.
1: Yeah.
0: After 1999, I kind of gave up on.
1: Yeah.
0: But I thought it was circumstantial, and I'm very fatalistic about these things.
1: Mm-hmm.
0: So it was fate that I enter politics or whatever. I did not enter as such, but I campaigned for a party.
1: Yeah.
0: They made me an MLC, then I became a MLA and a minister. And then I thought time is up. I don't think I'm got out for that.
1: Yeah.
0: And in 1999, I left.
1: Mm-hmm.
0: It's Mr. Modi since 2022, when he came to as chief minister for so long.
1: Yeah.
0: And now next month, he's on 7th. He's celebrating 25 years of public life, you know,
1: yeah,
0: from his kind of background. You know.
1: Yeah.
0: So I've always admired him. And it's his birthday today.
1: Yeah.
0: Today all
1: would you, want to say anything to the Prime Minister?
0: No, that is being said. I wish him.
1: Yeah.
0: I pray for him and he continues to be good and serve the country as well as he has so far. So on this occasion, but generally I'm very happy about receiving it from the president, of course, but the prime minister is instrumental in them.
1: Yeah.
0: And I'm very thrilled that this has come. Last year I met him first time.
1: Yeah.
0: Now this year this has come. So again, God's will above all.
1: Yeah.
0: And then Mr. Modi has made it happen.
2: Nearly 2 lakh devotees witnessed the consecration of the world-renowned Meenakshi Temple in Madurai.
3: Of course, pass an order should be only 2 stanzas of the Vande Mataram that would be sung in government events. Now, a minister in the government, Shivraj Thangadagiri, has gone on to say that he's going to be taking action against officials who sung the song in its entirety. Now, this happened in Gangavati, where, at the behest of BJP legislator Vajanardhan Reddy, it is said that during a government function there, the entire song was sung. This was informed to the minister, who says action will be initiated against him. Firstly, let's listen in to what the minister said.
4: ಇಲ್ಲ ಈಗ ಅವ್ರು ಯಾರು ಎರಡೇ ಚರಣ ಬಿಟ್ಟು ಮತ್ತೆ ಹೆಚ್ಚಿಗಾಡ್ಯಾರ ಅವ್ರ ಮೇಲೆ ಕ್ರಮ ವಹಿಸ್ತೀವ. ಯಾಕಂತಂದ್ರೆ ಜನಾರ್ದನ್ ರೆಡ್ಡಿ ಅವ್ರು ಹೇಳಿದಂಗೆ ಕೇಳಕ್ಕಾಗಲ್ಲ. ಸರ್ಕಾರದ ಆದೇಶಗಳು ಏನದೋ ಅವನು ಪಾಲನೆ ಮಾಡ್ಬೇಕು. ಜನಾರ್ದನ್ ರೆಡ್ಡಿ ಹೇಳಿದಂಗೆ ಕೇಳಕ್ಕಾಗತ್ತಾನ?
3: Well, meanwhile, we've also had instances of BJP leaders, of course, stopping events, getting furious because the full Vande Mataram was not sung. So we've not seen the end of this entire drama. We'll keep a close track of all those developments. Now over to my colleague Ashwin in Kerala. He takes you through the developments there.
5: Thank you, Deepak. In fact, one of the biggest developments is the arrest of the managing director of a private news network has led to a huge outcry. In fact, it has reached to the Press Club of India as well, stating that this action by the Kerala government police is definitely something that is questionable. The event occurred after one of the managing directors of a local network called as Reporter TV, Anto Augustine, was taken into custody by the excise officials in the early hours at around 2:30 a.m. on Thursday, that is today. He was picked up after there was another raid that was conducted in connection with an event in which football star Messi and his Argentinian team was supposed to attend and take part in Kerala, where this particular channel was supposed to be the sponsor of it.

0: In fact, when the team had arrived, they saw large bottles of liquor bottles in his house in Wayanad. Then, therefore, the excise officials were called. And the excise officials came and saw that 67 bottles were there, including 7 liters of wine. And this was against the Abkari Act. Unbailable warrants were charged against the managing director of this company, of this media network. And he was taken up, he was picked up in the early hours at around 2:30 a.m. And this has led to a huge ruckus. Meanwhile, the excise minister has said this is what the excise officials are following, the rule as per the law, and there is no vengeance or personal vengeance that the government is taking on against the news network, which has allegedly been against the Congress party led UDF. Well, let's hear what the excise minister M. Liju had to say with regard to this development.
1: Actually, it's totally mentioned, you know, as an excise minister, I am not intervening in the investigating process or another thing. We are just insisting that law must take its own course, that's only. And excise officials did their job. It's not because of any political vengeance. It's that when there is an illegal act as reported, they take their act.
0: Well, moving over from Kerala to Telangana, in fact, one of the very interesting war of words has taken place in Telangana, where Chief Minister Revanth Reddy, during the Legislative Assembly proceedings, took out a blistering attack against his predecessor, the former Chief Minister KCR, stating that he had come from Bihar to loot the land of Telangana. Now, this attack came from Revanth Reddy during the Legislative Assembly proceedings. But he went on to say that the land records were completely changed by the previous government, and that this the 225 years of good rule by the Nizam in Hyderabad was completely cancelled by the previous government. Meanwhile, responding to it, K.T. Rama Rao said that this is absolutely frivolous and these charges are extremely wild in nature. He said and challenged the Revanth Reddy government that let the government file a case and let a judge take this matter into cognizance and prove that the previous government, the BRS government, in fact has looted land in it. Interestingly, the BJP has come forward. Kishan Reddy, the union minister, has come forward to state that the current government is trying to give a good image to the Nizam government and insulting all the patriots who fought against the Razakars. Let's hear what Revanth Reddy had to say about this and also the reaction from K.T. Rama Rao.
2: मुद्दे उठाए जो गरीब लोगों का मामला है हर चीज को मैं हल्का करूंगा यहां से मैं कुछ ले जाने का नहीं है ऊपर वाले ने सब कुछ दिया मुझे कुछ लेने का नहीं है कौन सी गांव का ये बिहार से आके तेलंगाना लूट रहे हो निजाम सरकार 225 साल यहां सरकार चला के अपने को सब कुछ दे के गया उन्होंने
3: Telangana has made a lot of frivolous comments and frivolous remarks yesterday, and he leveled some wild accusations and wild charges. We are demanding on behalf of the BRS an inquiry by a sitting judge of either the High Court or Supreme Court. We are ready for investigation into all the allegations leveled against us by the Chief Minister. We are very keen that the facts find their way to the public. We are very keen that every single allegation is probed and every single allegation is looked into. KCR Garu was born in a landlord family back in 1954.
0: Well, incidentally, all this happens on the very day, just a day when today is called as a Hyderabad Liberation Day, when Hyderabad was liberated from the Nizam and became part of the Union of India. While that story continues, now moving on to my colleague Sam Daniel for all the other latest updates. Sam, over to you.
4: Thank you, Ashwin. Well, around 2 lakh devotees witnessed the consecration of the world-renowned Meenakshi Amman Temple in Madurai. This happens after 17 years. The last one was in 2009. Spiritually, it's being seen as once-in-a-generation spiritual renewal for devotees. The day Goddess Meenakshi is believed to receive her temple anew. Originally built by the Pandya kings,

0: it suffered destruction during invasion, and the present form was given by the Nayak kings who came later. And the state government had spent more than 40 crore rupees for renovation. It missed the 2021 Kumbhabhishekam, or the consecration, because of a major fire in 2018, after which extensive renovations happened. More than 6,000 police personnel were on duty and everything went off peacefully. There is also a tussle between the temple trustees appointed during the DMK regime and the present government, particularly over issues of the names not being included in the invitation and with regard to the distribution of passes. Well, that's all the time we have for on this edition of the Southern View. Hope you liked it. We'll slip into a short break now, and after that, a lot more.
1: Sí, le comía.

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13: Hello and welcome to NDTV's Walk the Talk. I'm Rahul Kamal. We're at the Apollo Hospital in New Delhi. Dr. Pratap Reddy, sir, thank you very much. You know, when you came back from the US in the 80s, there wasn't much private healthcare. Now there is, so much so that the charge is the opposite, that there is too much private corporate healthcare. Now you got these finance, banking type executives running healthcare. And for them, their Excel sheets, their margins, their top lines, those are of greater concern to them, and that's the pressure that they put on the doctors.
14: Today, if I said another 5 hospitals going to come up in the next couple of years, he must see that, how can I fund that? But it is not that because he's under finance, he's pressurizing the patient's care.
13: Are we reaching a point where people will get naturally confused about who to trust, what the machine is telling them, or the instinct of the doctor?
14: We need AI, we'll use AI, and the doctors must be able to use the full capability of AI to make ultimate diagnosis, make the patient better care than what you were given before.
13: The one thing I also want to talk about is this big corporate demerger that you're going through. For a long time, you're trying to run it as one business. Now, why the thinking around the demerger?
14: It's only the demerger is only different in shape, but all of them participate in the same care.
13: Because you've seen, Dr. Reddy, that there's been a lot of chatter in the media about how this is also a possible bet by Dr. Reddy to ensure that there is no succession fracas later between your four daughters.
14: I want Apurvakan to continue in the same service. I'm doing in the trust is to see that this is preserved. Their business is only to support saying what more can do for Apollo.
9: New rules of engagement. Ambitions crossing borders. Voices refusing to wait their turn. India is chasing gears. Faster. Bolder. More restless. It doesn't stop. Neither do we. NDTV. When it really matters. A generation with questions.
15: The starry and the whole glamorous side of it.
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9: 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Unafraid of change. Ready to challenge.
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9: New rules of engagement. Ambitions crossing borders. Voices refusing to wait their turn. India is chasing gears. Faster, bolder, more restless. It doesn't stop.

0: Homo Faber Biennial is an international celebration of contemporary craftsmanship in Venice, curated by the Michelangelo Foundation for Creativity and Craftsmanship. The flagship project of Homo Faber, a cultural movement centered on creative artisans worldwide, it brings together the work of hundreds of master artisans, rising stars and designers in the magnificent setting of Fondazione Giorgio Chini. The exhibition runs up till September 30th in the historic buildings and grounds of Fondazione Giorgio Chini. Among the hundreds of makers whose work fills S. Devlin's 15 installations are 30 Indian craft artists and ateliers, present in Venice with the support of JSW Foundation, the philanthropic arm of the JSW Group. The Indian work is not gathered into a national pavilion, but distributed through different rooms of Devlin's spaces, sitting alongside makers from every continent.
1: In India, we call crafts people karigar. Karigar means a person who understands skill with the depth of the hands without AI. So a crafts person is an arts person, an imagination creator. And in our country, we do not give the kind of recognition for the crafts people in India. And I'm very proud that my little bit is bringing these craftspeople to the world stage.
2: I think Indian art, the heritage that we have and the history that we have is so important. We don't need any rescuing. What we need is more people to commission, to give the artisans a chance to create at the highest level of their craftsmanship, and to really look at it as a form of contemporary art. In my opinion, there's no difference between contemporary art and contemporary craft. Our artisans have been given this incredible platform to be part of the international stage of craftsmanship, and it's only going to go up from here. So really, we have to value, we have to commission, we have to understand that Indian craftsmanship sits at almost a higher level than Indian art, because it comes with this power of the handmade. Communities come together to make one object. It's not a single person initiative. And I really think that we need to value it a lot more than we do. So it gives me great pleasure and privilege to be able to support the Indian artisans at Homo Faber. It's such an incredible amalgamation of craftsmanship from all over the world, the power of the handmade, the power of light, as S. Devlin beautifully put it. And honestly, I've got goosebumps while walking, because it just shows what the hand can create.
3: This object is a carousel on the city of Bombay, and we were trying to explore the maritime culture of Bombay. And the truth is that Mumbai as a city, because it's growing every single day, every single year, and it's growing vertically, you see and feel the presence of water less and less. And it was an exploration of that sort, and we stayed with this idea for 9 months of making the piece. So really, like, it's been a coming together of a lot of different practices and materials, and also ideas that we were exploring.
4: I'm in Venice. I've just arrived at this year's edition of Homo Faber, and it's the second time I've come here. I've only walked through half of it, and I have a feeling of elevation and happiness and hope. Really, it gives me hope, because I think I put on the news, I put on this, we're in this crazy post-industrial, AI-inspired, war-torn world of greed, and I don't know what it is, and you come back, and this suddenly slows you and takes you down into something where time stood still. I'm here because Homo Faber picked up 10 of these handmade, these are the couture panels. Clothes are very rarely made with these things, and they're kept on order for our top clientele who come in because these are so special and translucent and handmade. It's the highest form of, you know, cost is no, and time is of no consequence here. And I walked in and I almost didn't recognize it, because we are, in our own way, are used to seeing it in a very particular manner. And to see the simplicity of the way this has been hung and displayed, and the absolute control and the translucence, it has set my mind off already of what we're doing wrong and what I want to do next. I've said for a long time, it's time to put the tiger and the Maharaja to bed, because there's a very new, exciting India that's been emerging. In India and also with the Indian diaspora, some of these young artists who I met.
1: I'm very proud that my little bit is bringing these craftspeople to the world stage. It was so fabulous to see all these Indians competing with all the first world countries, doing the best of the best. And I think this movement will continue. And I have great admiration to what Homo Faber is doing. And my real dream is that there should be something like Homo Faber in our country.

0: There are some artists whose works you recognize instantly, even before you can remember their names. The Madonnas and the Mothers, the Babies, the Crows, the Empty Chairs, the Windows and the Jharokhas, and the beautiful, extraordinary, translucent oil paints painted on Masonite, hardboard, and not canvas. Anjali Ella Menon has been painting for 7 decades here in Nizamuddin Basti, in the heart of Delhi, where she has made her studios. This is a place where she says many centuries coexist simultaneously, a bit like her work, where the ancient and the contemporary and the sacred and the everyday coexist. For 7 decades, she has painted in these studios, creating a world which is distinctively her own and making her one of India's most recognized and respected art veterans. Anjali, thank you so much for inviting us into your studios. And I'm going to begin right in the beginning. You were a bit of a child prodigy, weren't you? You started painting at 12. You had your first exhibition at 18. You had sold works by then. So what is this moment where you realized that painting was going to be your life?
1: Well, I really credit this to my teacher, Sushil Mukherjee, who was an art teacher in school. It was a very military school that I was in, and there was a refuge in the art department, which was very peaceful and quiet. We had low tables to work at. And Sushil Mukherjee made me paint in oils since I was 12 and 13 years old, which really set the pattern for what I'd grow up to be. I sold my first painting to Dr. Zakir Hussain, who had come to the school.
0: Wow.
1: I was 15. And he bought the painting for the royal sum of 100 rupees, which was a lot of money in those days.
0: A lot of money at that time.
1: And my parents, I think my father was a doctor. He'd hoped I'd be a doctor. My mother hoped I'd be a writer. And then I decided to be a painter instead.
0: Yeah, and your schooling, you're talking about your schooling, and then you went on to Paris as a young...
1: I first went to JJ School of Art. And Sushil Mukherjee had taught me so much that I felt completely out of sync in the college. I'd already learnt it all.
0: And you quit JJ School of Art.
1: I quit after a year. And I did a degree in English literature from Miranda House in Delhi instead.
0: You're a Miranda alumni, yes.
1: Yeah.
0: And then you went to Paris, didn't
1: then
0: you?
1: Then I went to Paris. I got a scholarship,
0: scholarship
1: to go to Paris.
0: And in Paris, you encountered a completely different European art, Christian art, medieval, yeah. Byzantine art. Yeah. And I remember you saying that you saw a nude painting of Eve on one of the ceilings of a cathedral, which really inspired
1: yeah.
0: you. So how did Paris change your art journey?
1: In Paris, I didn't study painting, I studied fresco. And it was a bitterly cold winter. We had to carry these buckets of lime and plaster, freezing up the scaffolding to paint on the high walls of the studio. And at first, I was really daunted. I didn't speak much French, but I soon learned. And in the end, I was happy to say that I did get the Premier Mention, which was the first degree in that.
0: It's a lot of hard work that goes
1: into
0: it.
1: And I was very influenced by early Christian art, which was all done on wood,
0: right.
1: on a hard surface. And the coloration and the method of the full frontal figure, which is predominant in early Christian art, influenced me and continues to influence me.
0: That's right. And talking about Christian art, you know, I read that

0: Your grandfather was Brahmo Samaj.
1: Your
0: grandmother was an American lady. And you grew up in a house which had no idols or rituals, religious rituals. In fact, you yourself say that you're not particularly religious. However, I keep seeing the presence of religious iconography in your paintings, like the Madonna and Yashoda and Ganpati and Krishna. So there's religious iconography. Where is this coming from, this interest?
1: Well, I am not religious, and I dislike the dogma of most religions. Not dislike, but I reject. But all religions have produced the most amazing art. Whether it's Hinduism, whether it's Buddhism, whether it's Christianity, both music and art have flourished because of religions. And for that, I'm grateful to all the three religions that I talk of for being there and for providing such an amazingly rich background to what I like to paint.
0: I mean, I would like for you to talk to us a little bit about one of your very famous works, which is The Divine Mothers, in which I think there is a reference to the divine feminine, and you bring together Parvati, Miriam, and Yashoda. Please tell us a little bit about that.
1: Well, I've always thought that these idols of Ganesh, Krishna, and all have been worshipped by us, but why not their divine mothers? It's only really in Christianity that the Divine Mother Mary is worshipped as a deity in her own right. But I think that even in Hinduism, the great goddesses are honored. And I think in most iconography, the women seem to be ignored.
0: I mean, you know, you are bringing up women, so I have to take you down that path. I mean, in the 1960s and 70s, you're painting nudes. You're painting figures of nude women, which one had not seen. It's very unusual for that time to be doing that. So you were a pathbreaker of sorts. Tell us a little bit about that journey, which is, which were you just a rebel? Were you progressive and you just wanted to show the world something? Or were you
1: I painted the nudes because these were sisters of my sorority.
0: I see.
1: These were my mothers, my aunts, my cousins, my sisters. I painted nudes with great sympathy and empathy. They were part of me. In fact, this one of the earliest nudes which you'll see here was a self-portrait of when I was 15. It's only now that is a ridiculous backlash against nudes. And considering we have in our background Khajuraho and great sculptures of women in the nude, I don't know why this new attitude has come that they reject nudes.
0: A thing that I see from everyday life, everyday objects that keep popping up into your art. Let's talk about two of these motifs. One of the three of these motifs. We'll talk about first the empty chair. It is there in a lot of your paintings. What does that signify?
1: Well, the empty chair signifies the figure. I've been always a figurative artist. I've hardly ever done abstraction. And this is the figure who has just quit the canvas. He's just left. But he's left a trail of things, or she has left a trail of things on the empty chair. So the empty chair talks about loss. It talks about the person who has gone, rather than the person who is present.
0: And what do the crows signify that keep now, popping up and perching up here and there?
1: When we were in Bombay, on the balcony, I used to paint on the balcony. I didn't have a studio of my own in those days. And the same crow used to come every morning, and I'd give it a piece of bread, and he became my friend. And one day, he insinuated himself into the canvas, and he stayed there ever since. He recurs more often if I'm in Bombay, because there, the crows are really urban creatures, full of intelligence. They get together like human beings in groups. They go to their crow funerals, and continue to inspire me.
0: And let's come to jharokas. This is, again, a recurring theme. Sometimes it's a 2D window. Sometimes it's even 3D windows that are you using. And why do you keep coming back to this theme?
1: Well, in those days, We were building a house

0: in Bangalore, and I used to go to the Lakkar Bazaar in Bombay to look for old doors and windows. And they were demolishing old Parsi houses in those days and produced wonderful old design-shaped windows with arches and sometimes colored glass. And it happened that when I was in Bombay, I had to send a painting to an exhibition by O.P. Jain in Delhi. And the people came to collect the painting and it wasn't framed.
1: Right.
0: So we went down and found out that in the garage there was an old window.
1: So it was a mistake
0: It was
1: then.
0: a mistake. It was
1: Yeah.
0: just a glorious mistake. And after that, I apologized to OP. I said, "I'm so sorry, it's not framed, but you don't mind, I've put it in a window." And apparently, it was a roaring success. It was sold, everyone wanted to buy
1: So
0: it.
1: that was the beginning of the window
0: That was the
1: series.
0: beginning of the window series.
1: And you know, you're talking about going to bazaars. I was walking through the Nizamuddin Basti coming to your studios, and there was a rooster crowing along the way, and there were some chickens, and there were these lizards, and there were goats. And these goats appear in your paintings as well,
0: Yeah,
1: right?
0: because if I leave the door open, the goats will come in and eat up all the drawings. They love eating paper.
1: So they appear in your paintings
0: They
1: instead.
0: appeared in my last 10 years, I think the goats appear almost in all the paintings. Yeah.
1: You know, you say that you yourself mentioned figurative painter, but you don't like being put into any boxes. I don't think you like any labels.
0: No.
1: You are not one of those people.
0: And the label I like least of all is woman artist. And I disagree to participate in exhibitions which are women artists. You have good artists and bad artists. You don't have man artists. You don't call Hussein a man artist. So why should you call me a woman artist?
1: Well, I'll definitely stick to calling you a good artist then, Anjali. And you know, you've been now painting for 7 decades, am I right? And you're still painting. You still
0: I'm
1: come.
0: still painting. I'm now painting this big Jaroka.
1: But what makes you keep coming back to the easel?
0: If I don't come, I feel really depressed by the evening. I think I'm driven to paint. And I am a little unsteady on my feet, but even then I come to the studio at least 2 or 3 times a week and I'm producing some new work.
1: If you were to stand in front of all your works, Anjali, imagine a big room which is just filled with all your work, and you are looking at your own works. What is the feeling, emotion, or thought that would come to mind?
0: Well, the emotion is that I really think back on my early work, which was more spontaneous. The hand becomes more careful as you paint, and the mind doesn't take off in the same bizarre direction as it used to when you were a young girl. You're more conscious of a finish, and surprisingly enough, what was noted in the last exhibition, which I had 2 months ago, that I've suddenly burst into color. My early work was very sepia, it was very brown, it was very subdued, and my new work is bright and full of new colors. So I don't know why that is, whether it gets brighter as you get older. It should be the other way around.
1: I hope it gets brighter as we grow older. And on that note, thank you so much, Anjali, for letting us into your studios, for telling us your story, and please continue to keep painting.
0: Thank you so much. Thank you so much.

0: Siri AI can find what you need and get more done than ever.
1: And it already works seamlessly with over 300,000 apps.
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17: 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Unfiltered list of things I saw and observed on the ground.
13: Very special ground report from the line of control. There were some children who've lost limbs in the shelling.
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19: Hello and welcome to NDTV's Walk the Talk. I'm Rahul Kamal. We're at the Apollo Hospital in New Delhi. Dr. Pratap Reddy, sir, thank you very much. You know, when you came back from the US in the 80s, there wasn't much private healthcare. Now there is, so much so that the charge is the opposite, that there is too much private corporate healthcare. Now you got these finance, banking type executives running healthcare. And for them, their Excel sheets, their margins, their top lines, those are of greater concern to them, and that's the pressure that they put on the doctors.
20: Today, if I said another 5 hospitals is going to come up in the next couple of years, he must see that, how can I fund that? But it is not that, because he's under finance, he's pressurizing the patient's care.
19: Are we reaching a point where people will get naturally confused about who to trust, what the machine is telling them, or the instinct of the doctor?
20: We need AI, we'll use AI, and the doctors must be able to use the full capability of AI to make ultimate diagnosis, make the patient better care than what he was given before.
19: The one thing I also want to talk about is this big corporate demerger that you're going through. For a long time, you're trying to run it as one business. Now, why the thinking around the demerger?
20: It's only the demerger is only different in shape, but all of them participate in the same care.
19: Because you've seen, Dr. Reddy, that there's been a lot of chatter in the media about how this is also a possible bet by Dr. Reddy to ensure that there is no succession fracas later between your four daughters.
20: I want Apollo to continue in the same service. I'm doing in the trust is to see that this is preserved. Their business is only to support saying what more can do for Apollo.
21: Gold rush on the field.
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3: We are crossing a heavy ridge line now. We are going to be descending into the valley where the damage has taken place. This is the Bhotekoshi River now. It used to be Trishuli downstream. It's now the Bhotekoshi. This is the first look that we saw by helicopter of the exact spot where the floods broke through. To my left over here, they were all homes. Ashwini, you see the bank of the river over here. They were all homes, none of them exist, they've been completely washed away. There is 100% destruction over here, 100%. There are no homes, no structures at all. As we go back towards Kathmandu, there's a helicopter right there. It's got dead bodies slung underneath it, is what we're told. Well, we're now in Trishuli, and it's in fact just on the banks of the Trishuli over here that a lot of the damage has taken place. Well, we are at one of the sites where there are rescue operations which are now taking place. The Nepalese army is over here. How is every minute absolutely critical in an operation like this? Time is not in your side.
10: We are more than 90 people here. So we are trying best.
3: With our reports, we hope to get and provide our viewers a bigger, better idea of the extent of the devastation and what the people of Nepal are going through. Vishnu Shom for NDTV.

Well, global trade tensions are flaring up again. The House of Representatives in the US has cleared this very important bill. It's on sanctions against Russia, but it could have ramifications for the entire world, including India. India, of course, has responded to it, saying that it is committed to energy security of all citizens, especially Indians. But yes, there is more to that story as well. You're watching NDTV. And Vasudha Venugopal, today also marks the 76th birthday of Prime Minister Modi. Several functions are taking place across the country. The NDA has organized bike rallies to also several big events, ceremonies in Varanasi. Yatras are taking place both in Varanasi and, of course, in Vadnagar. We'll tell you how India is celebrating the Prime Minister's birthday today and also other stories. First up, the headlines. India has reaffirmed its commitment to ensuring energy security for all Indians after US Congress passed the Russia sanctions bill, providing up to 100% tariffs on major buyers of Russian energy. New Delhi says that its potential implications are not just for bilateral relationship, but also for international energy markets. Post-BRICS propaganda has targeted India once again. Fake accounts have pushed for false India-BRICS narrative. False claims have linked leaders' health to the BRICS summit. MEA has called out this malicious social media posts, and MEA has also said that there's no proof linking health conditions of these leaders and the claims to summit. The UPI fee controversy is now turning into a full-blown political showdown between the BJP and the Congress party, with the leader of opposition Rahul Gandhi demanding a complete rollback of the UPI fee. The government, meanwhile, is standing firm, with sources indicating that there could be no reconsideration on this front. Prime Minister Modi inaugurated Semicon India 2026 in New Delhi.

0: Today, as India puts its semiconductor push on display, this is a three-day event that brings together several companies, delegates from several countries, around 50,000 visitors expected.
1: भारत के प्लांट से निकलकर हमारी चिप्स देश और दुनिया के कस्टमर्स तक पहुंचना शुरू हुई है.
0: India is celebrating Prime Minister Narendra Modi's 76th birthday today with nationwide service initiatives and public events organized across the nation. The party is celebrating Prime Minister's birthday as Seva Divas. Lamps will be lit at more than 500 prominent locations across the country. 2 days ahead of Asian Games in Japan, Indian athletes face accommodation and food crisis on arrival. Members have received rooms just after 8 hours of wait. Well, tensions between India and the US have flared up once again following a new sanctions bill passed by the US House of Representatives today. This is the US Congress. It, of course, needs approval by the president of the US, Donald Trump, now. But India faces a possible 100% tariff threat. The Ministry of External Affairs, meanwhile, has issued a strongly worded response to this. The MEA says that India will continue buying energy from various global suppliers to secure oil for 1.4 billion people who reside in India. This bill is officially also orders sanctioning Russia and Iran Act of 2026. It targets top five purchasers of Russian oil and gas. The bill has already passed by a margin, by a huge majority of senators in the U.S. Congress. In fact, the 262 senators have voted in favor of the bill, 159 voted against the bill, and it includes substantial exemptions for allies of the U.S. on grounds that several of those nations have made efforts to reduce energy purchases from Russia. Now, the exact tariff rate would be decided later by a U.S. trade representative. My colleague Aditya Rajkol joins us with more details on this. But let's also listen in to what Democratic Senator Richard said after the U.S. Congress approved this bill that could expose major buyers of Russian energy to steep tariffs.
2: China and India, to you, you better clean up your act, buy your oil and gas somewhere else. To the American people, thank you for standing with Ukraine and recognizing that Ukraine's fight is our fight. It is not just their freedom and independence, it's ours. And if Putin is not stopped, he will be going against Poland, Moldova, Estonia, Finland, Sweden. And America will have our sons and daughters on the ground.
3: The bill passed by a vote of 262-159. And I want to thank my good friend Steny Hoyer, the lead Democrat on the bill, for his good work and excellent performance on the floor. This bill will cripple Russia's war machine and finally bring Putin to the negotiating table. It will ensure America's adversaries, not only Russia, but also China and Iran, suffer for their coordinated campaign of aggression. Lindsey understood these threats. He had the guts to stand up and confront them, no matter what the political cost was and where the winds were blowing. He understood that this is a moral issue that requires moral courage.
0: Well, just days after the Russian president, Chinese premier came to India for the BRICS summit, there's an important bill that's been passed by the U.S. House of Representatives today. This is to approve sanctions against Russia and all those allies of Russia as well, and all those countries that have been buying oil from Russia. My colleague Aditya Rajkol joins us with more details on this. Aditya, there has been some sense that the sanctions bill can have ramifications not just for Russia, but for several countries, including India. What are the concerns, and how do you also read the response by the MEA today?
4: New Delhi has reacted very sharply to the Russia sanctions bill and the Iran Act as well. The New Delhi says that it is monitoring the situation very, very closely. But paramount for India would certainly be India's interest. That means catering to the 1.4 billion people. That in a way means that strategic autonomy is our top priority. We will take our energy

0: partner, and be it defense partnership, be it trade partnership, be it energy security, and that will only continue further. That is not going to change. We'll have to wait and watch how things unfold, because now Trump has the power to impose 100% tariffs on India. Whether Trump takes that seriously, of course, there would be some portion of tariff being imposed on India, and what kind of an impact it will have on the India-US trade deal that is on final stage now, only time will tell.
1: So India has also sent out this strong message, reaffirming its commitment to energy security of all Indians. Thank you, Aditya Rajkaul, for joining us with those details. Moving on, the BRICS summit may have concluded, but there's a wave of misinformation, mostly fake news, that surrounds the meeting. And this has now triggered a response from the Ministry of External Affairs as well. The MEA has flagged malicious social media posts. It has rejected claims that several world leaders fell ill because of their participation in the BRICS summit in New Delhi. Unverified claims about Chinese President Xi Jinping's health has also surfaced online, while reports that South African President Cyril Ramaphosa was advised to rest, that has also added fuel to the speculation. But MEA has responded to this, saying that there's no evidence establishing the link between the leaders' health and their participation in the BRICS summit in New Delhi. The MEA has therefore cautioned people against these posts, saying that this is a misinformation campaign that continues to circulate online.
2: While the BRICS summit has been a massive success, there's been a sustained PR campaign, a propaganda of fake news against India. While India was able to manage a US-Iran unprecedented meeting on the sidelines of the BRICS in New Delhi, of course, there was a consensus on West Asia as well as against terrorism, especially emanating from Pakistan. Pehelgam terror attack was mentioned, and there were other achievements as well. Now there's a sustained campaign over the social media, particularly on X, which suggests that due to the food here, or due to the Indian summit, the Chinese President Xi Jinping and the South African President Cyril Ramaphosa have been unwell. This is completely a concocted story, a fake news and propaganda against India by vested elements. And the Ministry of External Affairs has also called out this fake news through the MEA fact check portal, both on X, Instagram and other social media platforms. Now, there's been a sustained campaign that has been underway against India. The Chinese president has been very well. He's been attending events post his return to Beijing. Similarly, the South African president is unwell indeed. There's been an announcement by the presidency in South Africa that he is unwell, but that has nothing to do with the India summit or the food they had here. It is because of age-related complications, and he has been unwell in the past as well. So at a time when India's diplomatic prowess and foreign policy has achieved significant milestones at multilateral forums and bilaterals as well, there has been a sustained campaign by some vested interests who are not happy with India's rise and diplomatic prowess at the BRICS platform, at the SCO, at the G20 and many other similar platforms as well. And that's why this campaign continues. But certainly India's Ministry of External Affairs very much alert to this sustained campaign, clearly calling out such fake news, and that is what it is. It is a fake news, and that's how it should be considered.
1: The MEA there debunking several myths and falsehood linking the health of leaders to the BRICS summit. Thank you, Aditya, for joining us with those details. Moving on, the UPI fee controversy is now turning into a full-blown political war, and this is between the BJP and the Congress Party. Leader of Opposition and Congress leader Rahul Gandhi has demanded a complete rollback of what he calls the UPI tax. He has accused the government of surrendering to US pressure. Meanwhile, the Congress Party has made some big claims on the Standing Committee of the Parliament on Finances. Congress MPs have now claimed that the Parliament Standing Committee did not discuss the UPI tax proposal. They also said that the Department of Finance did not have any specific proposal on UPI tax when they met members of the Finance Committee. But as per government sources, the government is not considering to roll back the MDR. In fact, the controversy has reached the Supreme Court now with a plea challenging the new UPI charges and the MDR framework.
3: Indraji was once asked whether she leans left or right, and her response was, "I don't lean left, I don't lean right, I stand straight." Modi ji has a completely different concept. He's neither left nor right. He has decided to lie down straight and prostrate himself in front of Donald Trump. He's put a tax on every single Indian person by taxing UPI and giving huge amount of money to the United States. Modi ji, please stop lying down in front of the United States. Have a spine. Khade ho jaiye.

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1: 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in 3 months, and Supreme Court has also asked Tamil Nadu government to change mindset with regard to Hindi, and has asked Tamil Nadu government to remember that Hindi cannot be completely kept out of the state's soil. Now, this was Justice B.V. Nagaratna who said that Navodaya schools are not against state's policy, and she's also asked Tamil Nadu government to hold dialogues with the centre on the language issue. Senior advocate Jaydeep Gupta, who represented Tamil Nadu in this case, he said that Navodaya policy goes against the state's language policy and may also end up making Hindi predominant over Tamil in the state. Now, Justice Nagaratna, however, listened to this argument and she said that Tamil Nadu cannot simply refuse to accept a centered policy, but she has also asked the state to identify land in every district to establish Navodaya schools. Well, Maharashtra also saw a very unique protest today in Nashik, where the protesters did not just raise the issue of stray dogs. They, in fact, brought dogs, and these are puppies, into the official's office. Look at those visuals. They're extremely disturbing because this also means that these puppies were stuffed inside those bags and they were brought in to the office, the official's office. Shiv Sena UPD's Yuva Sena workers released stray dogs inside the office of Nifat Nagar Panchayat chief officer, accusing the civic body of failing to act against what they describe a growing stray dog menace. The images, like you see, are quite striking, and we've seen similar protests take place in Madhya Pradesh as well. Now, there was a dog that was released onto the officer's table, followed by another one. The protesters also arrived with garlands that were made of currency notes, alleging that the official was more focused on tender works and was not really interested in solving the dog problem. The protesters, however, said that they have repeatedly raised this issue over past 6 months and they did not get any answer. They claimed that children and women are being continuously chased and bitten by stray dogs in Nashik.
2: मोकाट कुत्र्यांचं तुम्ही काय करताय ते सांगा।
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1: Well, Tata Sons board has cleared 2 key decisions today. Tata Sons board has cleared 2 important decisions is what we understand from sources. The board has backed a 5-year extension for N. Chandrasekaran as a Tata Sons chairperson. The board has also cleared proposal for Tata Sons listing. And while we understand that there are people who did not agree with both resolutions, and while Tata has also used his veto power over these resolutions is what we understand from sources. This is our big breaking from Tata Sons. It's an update on board decisions. 2 key decisions have been cleared by the board today. One is a 5-year extension for N. Chandrasekhar and also a proposal for Tata Sons listing. And we also understand that Noel Tata has not agreed with either of these decisions and that he has also used his veto power over these decisions. Important update on the Tata Sons front. What we understand is that Tata Sons was to discuss also a couple of other issues, including RBI's listing rule and Chandrasekaran's reappointment at the board meeting. Remember that he had resigned a few days ago, and this was an important board meeting. And the board has also decided on 2 things. One, it has cleared the proposal for the extension of

N. Chandrasekharan as Tata Sons chairperson. There's also been a decision with regard to the listing of the company, the proposal. But Noel Tata is understood to have not agreed with either of these decisions, and he has also used veto power over resolutions. My colleague Shimi Chaudhary from NDTV Profit joins us. Shimi, explain to us the significance of the board meeting today and what kind of decisions have been taken and what does this mean for N. Chandrasekhar? Shimi, if you can hear me, help us understand what is the update on the board meeting today. So we'll try connecting with Shimi in just a bit. Tata Sons board meeting took place today, and we understand that the board meeting also decided on the extension for N. Chandrasekharan. And what we also understand is that remember that the succession of chairperson N. Chandrasekharan remained quite unresolved. We also know that Chandrasekharan had decided not to seek another term. His current tenure ended on, in fact, it ends on the 20th of February is what we understand next year. But there was always this possibility of this getting decided. And what we understand is that the board has backed 5-year extension for N. Chandrasekharan as Tata Sons chairperson. The board has also cleared proposal for Tata Sons listing. With that, it's time for a short break. More news and updates on the other side.

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18: Hello and welcome to NDTV's Walk the Talk. I'm Rahul Kamal. We're at the Apollo Hospital in New Delhi. Dr. Pratap Reddy, sir, thank you very much. You know, when you came back from the US in the 80s, there wasn't much private healthcare. Now there is, so much so that the charge is the opposite, that there is too much private corporate healthcare. Now you got these finance, banking type executives running healthcare, and for them, their Excel sheets, their margins, their top lines, those are of greater concern to them, and that's the pressure that they put on the doctors.
19: Today, if I said another 5 hospitals going to come up in the next couple of years, he must see that, how can I fund that? But it is not that because he's under finance, he's pressurizing the patient's care.
18: Are we reaching a point where people will get naturally confused about who to trust, what the machine is telling them, or the instinct of the doctor?
19: We need AI, we'll use AI, and the doctors must be able to use the full capability of AI to make ultimate diagnosis, make the patient better care than what he was given before.
18: The one thing I also want to talk about is this big corporate demerger that you're going through. For a long time, you're trying to run it as one business. Now, why the thinking around the demerger?
19: It's only the demerger is only different in shape, but all of them participate in the same care.
18: Because you've seen, Dr. Reddy, that there's been a lot of chatter in the media about how this is also a possible bet by Dr. Reddy to ensure that there is no succession fracas later between your 4 daughters.
19: I want Apurvakan to continue in the same service. I'm doing in the trust is to see that this is preserved. Their business is only to support saying what more can do for Apollo.
11: New rules of engagement. Ambitions crossing borders. Voices refusing to wait their turn. India is chasing years. Faster. Bolder. More restless. It doesn't stop.
16: if a boy from Ahmedabad could build what stands here today, then there must be 1,000 more Gautam Adanis simply waiting for someone to notice them.
20: इसी सोच के साथ संघर्ष की खदानों में छिपे देश के हीरों को तराशने के लिए श्री गौतम अदानी ने शुरू किया देश का सबसे बड़ा ग्रास रूट्स इनोवेशन मूवमेंट वंदे भारतम। एक ही महीने से कम समय में देश भर से 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

Welcome to Vande Bharatam, an initiative by Gautam Adani. So let me introduce all of you to the mentors of this episode. Venture Partners ke managing partner aur K Capital ke co-founder Mr. Naveen Honagudi. A young force of change, a new age nation builder

0: Please welcome Srishti Adani, Rapido ke co-founder Rishikesh SR, Skyroot Aerospace ke co-founder aur India ke real life rocket boy Pawan Kumar Chandana, Frontier Tech Hub ki chief architect. 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Let's get the first innovator on stage. Unki kahani bhi kafi inspiring hai, by the way. Just like yours. No, wo kai baar gire. 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Bahut pyar se kehte hain wo ki main 7 baar girunga to kya hua? 8vi baar to uthunga. 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
1: Namaskar.
0: Hi. Welcome Vande Bharatam ke is manch par.
2: Thank you so much.
0: Life taught you many lessons. Zindagi ne sikhaya bahut kuch.
2: It has.
0: So there has to be a reason ki aapne kitni baar gire honge uske baad khade honge.
2: The schooling, the people, the etc, the ecosystem, everybody taught me that you are okay to fall. It's not disability that should put you out. It is the ability and the confidence inside you should bring you out. But yeah, that is what I've been driving my entire life.
3: Well, sir.
2: And I wanted to make sure that irrespective of what, we have to do our work on this earth.
0: Fabulous. So, pitch ready aap logon ki? Your time to shine starts now.
2: Well, thank you so much. Main aapse pehle ek sawal puchna chahta hoon, agar aapko koi itraz nahi hai to.
0: Of course.
2: How many times have you used the restroom today?
0: The restroom?
1: Yeah, 4-5.
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1: 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द लूप.
2: And what is the impact we have created? 200 families that are impacted with lesser caregivers. One product, one individual is a solution in the market. I get it. But our solution is beyond market. It's a social impact. And that's what we ask today to my mentors. We seek mentorship, of course, with your experience. We seek institutional support. Connect us with all these ecosystem players that you have. Could be hospitals, could be airports, could be institutions, could be malls, and of course, a little grant that can help us in reach where we are and how to take it ahead in a year. That's all for that. Thank you so much.
1: Thank you.
0: What up?
4: Raghu, what fantastic energy, honestly, and both of you, what a great fit. You know, there was genuinity, there was a lot of passion to solve this problem. You know, really kudos to you. And you know, my parents are medical professionals, So throughout my life, I have seen the impact of dependency for care. Even if it's temporary, I think it takes an emotional toll on people. And so to even give back a certain amount of freedom is something that is truly valuable, and you're making good impact. So I'm really, really proud of listening to you talk and to hear your passion. Thank you so much.
2: Thank you. I appreciate your kind words. Thank you so much.
3: Raghu, it's so inspiring to see how you've turned weakness into a strength, right? I just have one question. How do you protect your IP? How do you make sure that there are not too many Me Toos which come up over a period of time? And how do you stay ahead of the curve?
2: So one thing is, it's already patent granted. The first level is done. We are protecting that as our shield. Second thing is, yes, they are in the market, they're relatively similar, but not the same, to be very frank, but they are into higher end. They are more into your sensor based and etc. But we are the first of its kind in this country which are using stainless steel 304.
1: And to add to that, so humne ye design aisa kiya hai ki we are targeting public spaces. So replacement of any article in this product is very easy.
2: The first one in this country to have hand and pedal versions together.
1: So we would just like to display the setup.
5: This is a huge market opportunity.
1: Yes.
5: Huge. So you should think beyond grants and CSR seriously. Definitely. From start.
2: So these are the versions we have spoken about. It's a very simple retrofitter, as we explained. And you need not change the entire restroom structure. Sirf seat upar nikalne wale hai aur bidet install karne wale hai. And ek chota sa T-joint hoga, jisme all this setup would be done.
6: So Raghu, I think today, so far, I found your pitch to be the best. And also, like, I really like your swag and the energy, you know, how you present. And I think you can really take this global. So I think this is something which we have a lot of potential to grow. And in fact, I saw that you are based in Hyderabad.
2: Yes, based in Hyderabad.
6: And then, like, you know, it's from, you know, our own city. So, you know, happy to connect with you guys and see how I can help. And in fact, like, you can unlock a lot of potential capital for your R&D. Whether it is the government grant, whether it is like private grant, let's meet sometime and let's figure out how to scale it. And happy to help whatever way possible.
2: Appreciate your support. Thank you so very much.
5: Recently, I was talking to someone who runs a senior citizen home, and she was telling me one of the main reasons why elderly people are not able to use a full life is UTI. And that happens because of poor hygiene.
2: Correct.
5: Because you're not able to clean yourself. So I think you're solving a much bigger problem. So fantastic work. When you're in Delhi, do reach out to me. Would love to see how we can help.
2: Thank you so much. I appreciate your kind words.
7: The senior living is a very fastly growing space.
2: Yes.
7: Right. So I think there are specific apartments that's being created. I can put you in touch with a couple of people who are working in that area.
2: Thank you.
7: There's also another startup that I mentor with, so I can put you in touch with them as well and see that from the senior side of it. On the transport, transit stations and the other public spots where there's a need of this, whoever we work with Rapido across the country, we could put you in touch with those and see what can be done.
2: Thank you so much.
6: Great, I think you guys deserve a standing ovation.
2: Oh, please. You
5: know, all the best. I think he also deserves the wing.
4: We're all feeling very inspired.
2: Thank you so much.

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1: I'd also like to collaborate with Adani Defense for any opportunities. I think there are a lot of synergies there as well.
2: No, absolutely, we would love to do that. And I don't have a feedback or comment or question, but I do want to compliment you on your clarity of thought, you know.
3: Yeah.
2: It's very easy to complicate things and explain something like rocket science, but you chose to explain it such so simply that I'm sure ki hamari audience bhi appreciate karegi, and that speaks to your clarity of thought.
1: Thank you so much.
0: And you wanted some help from her. I think Vande Wings will do that for you.
1: Sure.
0: Aapko 10 din ka mentorship Adani group ke saath mein mila hai.
1: Yeah.
0: Aur aap jante hain jaisa ki aap Gautam Adani ji bhi har episode ko dekhte hain, so you know, you never know, you know, if he's watching your pitch, maybe he'll extend further support. Sure. Wish you all the best.
1: Thank you so much.
0: Super, yeah. All the best. Yeah. Godspeed.
4: So Rajiv ji, you have been like, you know, hosting the show for quite some time, and we have only seen today's innovations. So we want to learn from you, like, what are the innovations, you know, you have seen, like, you know, which you really touched you and you can share with all of us?
0: I don't know from where to begin, because they're coming from small towns, they're coming from villages, they're coming from smaller cities, and the amount of confidence they have, the amount of dreams that they have, and the way they are putting their dreams, their confidence, their knowledge, everything together. I mean, there were people who were 20, 21, 22, and I used to go back to my life and thinking, main 20 saal mein kya kar raha tha.
3: What were we doing?
0: Aur ye 20 saal mein, they are thinking of changing the country, and they actually mean it. So there were these two boys called Chilho, unki company ka naam tha, I remember. 20 and 19. Wo ek ladka Rajasthan se, ek Mumbai se, and these two boys came up with something which is like a towel, which is made of some, pata nahi kya dala unhone uske andar, that the moment you dip it in water, uske baad jab pehnoge, you get at least a good 4 hours of kind of thandak milti aapko aaram se. While you're working in the fields, while you're working in factories, you're working in the mines, and you think, this is something that I had not imagined. And I'm getting to meet these kind of people. So, Pawan, to answer your question, it's so difficult, but I'm so happy. This is a life-changing experience for me. And I'm so happy that I am standing here on the stage of Vande Bharatam and hosting it. I think I'm very proud of it. Man, great to be part of this family.
2: Yeah, we're very, very happy to have you lead the Vande Bharatam initiative the way that you are. So you're doing a fantastic job.
0: Thank you. Thank you. So, bulate hamare agle innovator ko. Please welcome Bangalore, Karnataka se Malima ke innovator, Sri Nithya.
5: Hi.
0: Hi. Ready?
5: Yeah.
0: Give a pitch?
5: Yes, yes. Hi, I'm Sri Nithya. I'm a fashion designer and stylist. I was used to work with the self-help development groups. Like, inka skill development training kiya karti thi, handicraft program. So in that, I work with a lot of natural fibers and all everything. So we discovered every year, 50 million tons of agriculture waste is getting burned or either going to landfill. Banana is one of the largest harvest in India. I've collaborated with an IIT Madras. And we built a technology by converting the fiber into yarn, which we can build the entire range of home textiles, fashion, bags, accessories, and everything. And the best part, you know, in this 90% less water we are using it comparing to other conventional fibers. And it's a circular and biodegradable. And we are comes in the 5 SDG goals. I want to take this opportunity by whoever doing the farmers, banana cultivation karte hain, unke sab cultivation waste leke, I want to take it to the global market. And with the help of you, with the mentorship support of you and the financial support of you, I want to build the decentralized unit, which I can extract the fiber, and I want to build a manufacturing unit, which I can convert this raw fiber into the cellulose part. So, and I can build entire range of products, which I can supply to the so much of fashion brands, so much of yarn making, spinning and blending and everything.
0: Fabulous. Mentor, please.
2: Sri Nithya, I love your passion. I love how vivacious you are. First of all, kudos to you. I see that your revenue stage, where do you sell? What do you do? What are the products that you make?
5: Starting, we have done with the handicraft bags and all. We have our own D2C platform, which we're having a revenue of around 16 lakhs. This last 3 months, we've done it around 4.3 lakhs. Not much, very early revenue stage. But in that also, it's totally a bootstrap. We have not raised any funds, no grants. And in that, I want to do more research, as I said. So we have done a fabric, yarn. Iske collaborate different tarike ke kahan use kar sakte hain. So there is a one fabric is there, which we are working with the automobile industry with the trials and all. This is one of the good replacement for the cotton. And right now, the price, which comparing to the cotton, it is actually 2x the price. But if we scale this, it will be the lesser than cotton also.
2: As a consumer, why would I pick sustainable banana waste output product versus why would I not pick something else that is also sustainable, like as you said, cotton, as a customer?
5: I'll have an answer. So for that, I'll just show my few products. You can take one fabric which you like. You can touch and feel.
4: Okay.
5: Yeah, so this is an entire swatch book. Yes. So whatever you see, it's everything is banana fabric with a 60% of banana and remaining 40% will be other fibers. So we can make a t-shirts, shirts, jackets, pants and home decors and all like that. And also it has a good UV resistance. It's so good, keep you cool in the summers and all. It's perfectly as good as the cotton. Even what I'm wearing is also from banana.
2: Oh, very nice.
3: Your products, while being sustainable, aesthetically also looks very, very appealing. And that's the only way that you can win, not only at the India stage, but also about the global, at global stage as well. If at all you think need to be on any quick commerce platforms, please let us know. We have a fairly well network of D2C founders who build brands right from 0 to 1,000 crores over a period of time.
2: Fabric is very soft. It seems durable. Very interesting texture as well. I am very, very happy to partner with you. Okay. And I would love to give you the Vande Bharatam wings.

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9: 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Bigger, bolder, teeing off across India. The course of champions. 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The NDTV AM Green IGPL Golf Pro-Am. 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
0: Hello and welcome to NDTV's Walk the Talk. I'm Rahul Kamal. We're at the Apollo Hospital in New Delhi. Dr. Pratap Reddy, sir, thank you very much. You know, when you came back from the US in the 80s, there wasn't much private healthcare. Now there is, so much so that the charge is the opposite, that there is too much private corporate healthcare. Now you got these finance, banking type executives running healthcare. And for them, their Excel sheets, their margins, their top lines, those are of greater concern to them, and that's the pressure that they put on the doctors.
10: Today, if I said another 5 hospitals is going to come up in the next couple of years, he must see that, how can I fund that? But it is not that, because he's under finance, he's pressurizing the patient's care.
0: Are we reaching a point where people will get naturally confused about who to trust, what the machine is telling them or the instinct of the doctor?
10: We need AI, we'll use AI, and the doctors must be able to use the full capability of AI to make ultimate diagnosis, make the patient better care than what he was given before.
0: The one thing I also want to talk about is this big corporate demerger that you're going through. For a long time, you're trying to run it as one business. Now, why the thinking around the demerger?
10: It's only the demerger is only different in shape, but all of them participate in the same care.
0: Because you've seen, Dr. Reddy, that there's been a lot of chatter in the media about how this is also a possible bet by Dr. Reddy to ensure that there is no succession fracas later between your four daughters.
10: I want Apollo to continue in the same service. I'm doing in the trust is to see that this is preserved. Their business is only to support, saying what more can do for Apollo.
11: Gold rush on the field.
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7: 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You can never predict what's going to happen in Tamil Nadu politics.
0: 21 days in Kashmir. Unfiltered list of things I saw and observed on the ground.
7: Very special ground report from the line of control. There were some children who've lost limbs in the shelling.
23: For a country that has fought so many wars in the mountains and at high altitude.
0: We're standing on the Indian Navy's newest warship.
7: The line of control, Shiv Arur, NDTV.
24: We are crossing a heavy ridgeline now. We are going to be descending into the valley where the damage has taken place. This is the Bhotekoshi River now. It used to be Trishuli downstream. It's now the Bhotekoshi. This is the first look that we saw by helicopter of the exact spot where the floods broke through. To my left over here, they were all homes. Ashwini, you see the bank of the river over here? They were all homes, none of them exist. They've been completely washed away. There is 100% destruction over here, 100%. There are no homes, no structures at all. As we go back towards Kathmandu, there's a helicopter right there. It's got dead bodies slung underneath it, is what we're told. Well, we're now in Trishuli, and it's in fact just on the banks of the Trishuli over here that a lot of the damage has taken place. Well, we are at one of the sites where there are rescue operations which are now taking place. The Nepalese army is over here. How is every minute absolutely critical in an operation like this? Time is not enough.
25: Tata Sons board backs Chandrasekharan. Chandrasekharan gets 5-year extension now. Sources have told NDTV that Noel Tata used veto power, but the board prevailed. India has reaffirmed its commitment to ensuring energy security for all Indians after US Congress passed the Russia sanctions bill, providing up to tariffs 100% on goods from major buyers of Russian energy. Post-BRICS propaganda targets India now. Fake accounts push false India-BRICS narrative. False claims link leaders' health to the summit. MEA calls out malicious social media propaganda, says no proof linking health of leaders to the summit. The UPI fee controversy is now turning into a full-blown political war, with Leader of Opposition Rahul Gandhi demanding a complete rollback of UPI fees. The government, meanwhile, is standing firm, with sources indicating that there will not be any reconsideration. Prime Minister Modi inaugurates Semicon India 2026 in New Delhi as India puts its semiconductor ambitions on display. This is a three-day event that brings together more than 600 companies and 50,000 visitors.
26: भारत के प्लांट से निकलकर हमारी चिप्स देश और दुनिया के कस्टमर्स तक पहुंचना शुरू हुई है.
25: India is celebrating Prime Minister Narendra Modi's 76th birthday with nationwide service initiatives and public events. Party is celebrating Prime Minister's birthday as Seva Divas. Lamps will be lit at more than 500 prominent locations across the country. Well, Tata Sons board has cleared the listing of the company and a 5-year term for N. Chandrasekharan as Tata Sons chairperson. My colleague Shrimi Chaudhary joins us with more details on this. Shrimi, you've broken this news for us. It's very important, and this board meeting of Tata Sons was particularly awaited. The existing tenure of N. Chandrasekharan is till February 2027. Was this expected?
27: Yeah, that's right, Vasudha. So two major decisions were cleared by Tata Sons board today, and both are very, very important decisions. One is with respect to listing, and second is with respect to Anchandra, the extension for another 5 years. So you know, just to give a context of it, as far as listing is concerned, Tata Sons listing is concerned, it was, you know, anyway has to come after RBI rejected the Tata Sons previous application of deregistered them as NBFC, which mandates Tata Sons to go public. So that is with respect to that, and the board has cleared that path. The second one is with regard to the N Chandra extension for another 5 years. Now, do remember the fact that N Chandra has resigned in August, to be precise, on August 12th, and Tata Trust has accepted the resignation, and this is coming after, you know, lot of conflicts, you know, among the board members, where there are some people, majority of people was in favor of N Chandra extension, and some of them were not. Now, what we are also learning at this point, that Noel Tata...
25: We have another breaking news, and I request you to stay with us. There's a statement from Tata Sons board. The board received from Tata Trust that unanimous resolution. It stated July 20th, 2025, expressing their appreciation for the chairperson of Tata Sons, N. Chandrasekharan, of the group from 2017 onwards. In recognition of these efforts, the Tata Trust resolved that he be reappointed as executive chairperson for a further term of 5 years upon expiry of the current term. That's what the letter says. Subsequently, in September 2025, the board of Tata Sons agreed in principle to reappoint Chandra as executive chairperson for a further term of 5 years. And pursuant to applicable provisions of the law, the board has now decided to obtain relevant formal approval in February 2026. It was in February 2026 that, in the absence of unanimity, the resolution was deferred for decision. But in subsequent board meetings in May 2026 and also in June 2026, this matter was discussed but was not resolved. In the view of the above, Chandra opted not to offer himself for reappointment upon the expiry of his current term, but on September 3rd, the Nomination Remuneration Committee of the Board of Tata Sons met, discussed the letter and also discussed the reappointment of N. Chandrasekharan. Shimi is here with us. Shimi, explain to us the major takeaway from what Tata Sons board is saying with regard to the extension that's been given to N. Chandrasekharan, and also were there also dissenters in the board today?
1: Here in the statement, which says that the thing is that the Chandra acceded to sort of not continue with his reappointment and the extension, and that's what the suggestion, that's what the letter suggesting, and the lines which clearly said that board by majority approved N Chandra reappointment for 5 years, and that's very, very big. Board even resolved to imitate steps on applicable RBI guidelines, the one which I was talking about, that after the deregistration of Tata Sons, which RBI has rejected, so they have to mandatory now have to go public. So that's very, very crucial as well. And board will seek guidance from the RBI as far as Tata Trust and other stakeholders on the applicable compliance requirement is concerned. Now, listing is one thing, is after this board meeting and the statement as well, is paving way, and that's what we reported on the N Chandra extension as well. They're talking about that earlier. Of course, N Chandra says that he's not seen for the extension. He, in fact, said that I will not seek reappointment as his tenure is going to be end on February 28, 2027. But now with this changes, after today's board meeting, Chandra acceded to board request to reconsider resignation. That's a big, big,

0: requirements of the regulatory part that if you are an NBFC, you have to mandatory list. And that is also now board has taken up and cleared it. So very, very two crucial development. And we reported it first that, of course, the board right. backed N. Chandra's term. And second, that now the Tata Sons will be going to the public.
1: Right. Thank you, Shimi, for joining us with those details. Like my colleague Shimi Chaudhary is reporting, there have been two big takeaways from the board meeting of Tata Sons today. One, of course, is the extension to N. Chandrasekharan for the next 5 years. But also, like Shimi just reported, the board has also resolved to initiate steps to comply with the applicable RBI guidelines and will see guidance from RBI. This is also part of the Tata Trust statement right now. Thank you so much, Shimi, for joining us. Moving on to some more breaking news right now. There's politics over U.S. Congress tariff bill. Remember that the House of Representatives, the U.S. Congress passed a very important bill today. This is the Russia sanctions bill. It will have ramifications for all countries that purchase oil from Russia, including India. Now, the Congress party has targeted the government over the tariff bill. There's also domestic politics that's playing out. Remember that the MEA has already reacted, responded to this bill, saying that it's completely committed to the energy requirements, security needs of all Indians. Now, the Congress party has said that the PM has completely given up on this issue. He has surrendered to US. Congress party has also gone on to say that the Prime Minister is keen and very intent on appeasing the US. And the Congress party has also claimed that it is because US has some claim over some secrets on the Prime Minister. My colleague Rishabh joins us with more details on this. Rishabh, domestic politics playing over this important bill that has been cleared by the US Congress today. First of all, explain to us what is the state of that bill. It probably goes to the President of the US for clearance. What is the possibility of that happening? And also, how has the Congress party reacted to this?
2: Well, Vasudha, if we talk about the sanctions bill, it is called the Sanctions Bill on Iran and Russia 2026. And remember Lindsey Graham, who died in July this year, proposed such bill last year itself, and he has been working to get more and more bipartisan support for the bill. The original bill that Lindsey Graham wanted to put in Congress and Senate had a 500% tariff, to the bill, but now it has been passed by Senate as well as Congress, and the 100% tariff has been put as the upper limit for tariff as per the bill, and gives power to the President of the United States to levy such tariff on the countries that are basically importing oil from Iran and Russia. India is an import-heavy country. We import almost 89% of our consumption when it comes to energy. And when the West Asia crisis happened, the way Venezuela happened, or for that matter, the way there were sanctions on Iran, we moved our resourcing to sourcing of energy to Russia as well, and we have been doing so in last 1 decade now. Now the problem is that there is a sanction, and Prime Minister Modi has time and again said that our priority will always be national interest, and today's statement that has come in has been very clear and very vocal that our priority is 1.4 billion Indians and their energy needs. And for that, we will diversify.
1: Right.
2: We have told this to the United States. But definitely, this has given...
1: So a bill that has been cleared by the US Congress has, in fact, reignited this debate around Trump in India, with the Congress party reacting very sharply to this. And of course, we'll have to wait for the BJP's reaction on that. Thank you, Rishabh, for reporting that very important detail. Moving on, tensions between India and the US have now flared up once again following a new sanctions bill passed by the US House of Representatives. With India facing a possible 100% tariff threat, the Ministry of External Affairs has issued a strongly worded response to this. The MEA has said that India will keep buying energy from various global suppliers to secure oil for its 1.4 billion people. This bill was cleared by the US Congress today, and it targets top of five countries that purchase oil, Russian oil and gas. The bill has already been passed by the US Senate today, and it was passed by a 262 versus 159 margin in the Senate. The bill includes substantial exemptions for allies of the US on grounds that several of these countries made efforts to reduce energy purchase from Russia. But the exact tariff rate, what we understand, would be decided later by the US trade representative. And here's what the Democrats reacted to this.
3: China and India, to you, you better clean up your act, buy your oil and gas somewhere.

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8: Hello and welcome to NDTV's Walk the Talk. I'm Rahul Kamal. We're at the Apollo Hospital in New Delhi. Dr. Pratap Reddy, sir, thank you very much. You know, when you came back from the US in the 80s, there wasn't much private healthcare. Now there is, so much so that the charge is the opposite, that there is too much private corporate healthcare. Now you've got these finance, banking type executives running healthcare. And for them, their Excel sheets, their margins, their top lines, those are of greater concern to them. And that's the pressure that they put on the doctors.
9: Today, if I said, another 5 hospitals going to come up in the next couple of years. He must see that, how can I fund that? But it is not that because he is under finance, he is pressurizing the patient's care.
8: Are we reaching a point where people will get naturally confused about who to trust, what the machine is telling them or the instinct of the doctor?
9: We need AI, we'll use AI, and the doctors must be able to use the full capability of AI to make ultimate diagnosis, make the patient better care than what he was given before.
8: The one thing I also want to talk about is this big corporate demerger that you're going through. For a long time, you're trying to run it as one business. Now, why the thinking around the demerger?
9: It's only the demerger is only different in shape. But all of them participate in the same care.
8: Because you've seen, Dr. Reddy, that there's been a lot of chatter in the media about how this is also a possible bet by Dr. Reddy to ensure that there is no succession fracas later between your four daughters.
9: I want Apollo to continue in the same service. I'm doing in the trust is to see that this is preserved. Their business is only to support saying what more can do for Apollo.
10: Gold rush on the field.
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1: We've got a picture of the letter. What is in your letter? You can never predict what's going to happen in Tamil Nadu politics.
4: 21 days in Kashmir. Unfiltered list of things I saw and observed on the ground.
1: Very special ground report from the line of control. There were some children who've lost limbs in the shelling.
7: For a country that has fought so many wars in the mountains and at high altitude.
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8: We are crossing a heavy ridge line now. We are going to be descending into the valley where the damage has taken place. This is the Bhotekoshi River now. It used to be Trishuli downstream. It's now the Bhotekoshi. This is the first look that we saw by helicopter of the exact spot where the floods broke through. To my left over here, they were all homes. Ashwini, you see the bank of the river over here. They were all homes. None of them exist. They've been completely washed away. There is 100% destruction over here. 100%. There are no homes, no structures at all. As we go back towards Kathmandu, there's a helicopter right there. It's got dead bodies slung underneath it, is what we're told. Well, we're now in Trishuli, and it's in fact just on the banks of the Trishuli over here that a lot of the damage has taken place. Well, we are at one of the sites where there are rescue operations which are now taking place. The Nepalese army is over here. How is every minute absolutely critical in an operation like this? Time is not in your side.
9: We are more than 90 people here. So we are trying best.
8: With our reports, we hope to get and provide our viewers a bigger, better idea of the extent of the devastation and what the people of Nepal are going through. Vishnu Shom for NDTV.
0: New rules of engagement. Ambitions crossing borders. Voices refusing to wait their turn. India is chasing years. Faster. Bolder. More restless. It doesn't stop. Neither do we. NDTV. When it really matters.
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11: This isn't just about cars and bikes. This is about how...
12: Welcome back. A unique protest took place in Maharashtra today. This is in Nashik, where protesters did not just raise the issue of stray dogs. They actually brought dogs into the official's office. Shiv Sena UBT's Yuva Sena workers released stray dogs inside the office of Nifad Nagar Panchayat chief officer, accusing the civic body of failing to act against what they describe as a growing stray dog menace in the city. Now, the images are striking. These are puppies who have been stuffed into these bags and now released into the officer's table, followed by, of course, the altercation between the official and the protesters. The protesters also arrived with garlands made of currency notes, alleging that the official was more focused on tender works than the dog problem that they say is serious in Nashik. They say that they've repeatedly raised this issue over the past 6 months, and they also claim that children and women have been chased and bitten by stray dogs. Well, with that, it's time for a short break. More news and updates on the other side.
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7: Hello and welcome to NDTV's Walk the Talk. I'm Rahul Kamal. We're at the Apollo Hospital in New Delhi. Dr. Pratap Reddy, sir, thank you very much. You know, when you came back from the US in the 80s, there wasn't much private healthcare. Now there is, so much so that the charge is the opposite, that there is too much private corporate healthcare. Now you got these finance, banking type executives running healthcare. And for them, their Excel sheets, their margins, their top lines, those are of greater concern to them, and that's the pressure that they put on the doctors.
8: Today, if I said another 5 hospitals is going to come up in the next couple of years, he must see that, how can I fund that? But it is not that, because he's under finance, he's pressurizing the patient's care.
7: Are we reaching a point where people will get naturally confused about who to trust, what the machine is telling them, or the instinct of the doctor?
8: We need AI, we'll use AI, and the doctors must be able to use the full capability of AI to make ultimate diagnosis, make the patient better care than what he was given before.
7: The one thing I also want to talk about is this big corporate demerger that you're going through. For a long time, you're trying to run it as one business. Now, why the thinking around the demerger?
8: It's only the demerger is only different initiative, but all of them participate in the same care.
7: Because you've seen, Dr. Reddy, that there's been a lot of chatter in the media about how this is also a possible bet by Dr. Reddy to ensure that there is no succession fracas later between your four daughters.
8: I want Apurvakan to continue in the same service. I'm doing in the trust is to see that this is preserved. Their business is only to support saying what more can do for Apollo.
9: Gold rush on the field.
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19: 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Unfiltered list of things I saw and observed on the ground.
15: Very special ground report from the line of control. There were some children who've lost limbs in the shelling.
1: For a country that has fought so many wars in the mountains and at high altitude.
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4: We are crossing a heavy ridge line now. We are going to be descending into

0: A very good morning to you all. We are starting the panels and the deliberations here at the NDTV Anviksha. And what better than to discuss the Nepal-India Industry Partnership, building the next growth corridor. And to join us, we have a very important and a significant panel to kick off the deliberations here. Mr. Agarwal, if I can come to you. You know, now speaking about the topic, that is what we are here for, about the investment that is happening here in Nepal, and now we have a confirmation that both the prime ministers of India and Nepal would be meeting perhaps later this year in November or December. The foreign minister and the Indian ambassador have almost confirmed that. What kind of an environment would you want here in Nepal to be created so that there is more vigor in the Indian industries and Indian startups and Indian investors to invest in India? And what will give them greater confidence? Any kind of policy changes that you would want, both in terms of India and Nepal partnership? Because both the prime ministers are now not just looking towards the past. They're looking towards a future with a new energy, with a new kind of environment and the economic turbulence that the world faces today.
1: I was just reflecting on, for last 25 to 30 years, how the investments from India in Nepal has fared. I remember in between 1995 to 2000, so many of the FDI from India had come. I will like to give a few examples, just like Surya Nepal, that was, then there was Nepal Lever, then there was Aarti Strips, then there was Nepal SBI. So many of them had come in between 1995 to 2000. Today is 2026. All of them, to tell you very, very frankly, they have fared very, very well. They have given huge returns to their investors, and they are still doing extremely well. But somehow, what happened after 2000 has to be thought. Why the investment environment was, deteriorated? Why the confidence was lost? What I feel, there are two things which are happening. And one thing is most important, that is the narrative. In spite of these companies doing well, the narrative got built was, there are so many problems in Nepal. And because of those problems, people are not interested. Whereas the companies who had come over here, they had done extremely well. So there is contradiction in the narrative itself. I think this narrative needs to be improved. I don't say that it is completely the fault of narrative. There had been some kind of instability in Nepal. There had been very frequent changes in the government. There has been, there were policy inconsistency. There were issues in operation also, I should say. We had gone through one of the most difficult civil wars also in between. But somehow, what I feel with the current scenario, those policy consistency and the will to bring the people, investors in Nepal, and the will to give them a very good environment is there. So that policy inconsistency kind of thing, I think we have to rise above that. And during this visit of the prime ministers, I think narrative should go that Nepal is a good place and a very stable place and a consistent place for investment all over India and other places. Secondly, what I think that we also have to look at our competitive advantage. One of the competitive advantage that we have is energy. How industries can take use of this particular energy and build a competitive advantage all over South Asia. Secondly, we have seen a lot of countries like Bangladesh, India, through their industrial parks and the special schemes that government have offered in these industrial parks, they have done very, very well. They have been able to lure industrialists to put money in industries. I think that is also one of the very important thing, and we are all pushing from the side of CNI and other organizations also, we are pushing for this particular thing.
0: Well, taking that forward, Mr. Agarwal, and since

0: So you are a key pillar of the industry on this panel. You know, traditionally we've seen, you know, imports happening from India, and the discussion and the debate stops there. We haven't, you know, discussed or deliberated or implemented policy beyond that. But in the Nepal-India relationship, which has been traditionally, you know, spoken about in trade, how does the next corridor, next industry corridor look like?
1: I feel in next 5 years, there is going to be a huge change. From the perspective of Nepal, we always talk about 30 million people, but I think we need to think beyond that particular thing. Even if we include the population of states which are surrounding it, India as of date, Nepal, Indian states which are surrounding Nepal, the population would be 500 million. So this is the market we should immediately look at, how we are able to develop as a manufacturing base for this many people should be one of the mindset which I feel that we should really look at present. Few things that we need to do. See, we have got an example of Rudrapur, how it has been able to, how it was a barren land earlier, and how it got developed into a powerhouse of industries, and why it developed. It was also, one of the reasons was very proactive stand of the local government, state government, which promoted this particular place. And there was also central government which gave so many facilities to this particular area. Now, in order to ensure that we are also able to develop that kind of framework, so we also, as I again would like to put it, industrial park concept and providing the industries these kind of benefits is one of the most important thing that I can feel we should be doing. And we should also have a lookout that instead of we saying that Nepalese industries exporting to India, we should also look at India and Nepal industries collaborating in order to export all over the world.
0: So thank you very much, gentlemen, for joining us on the table. I'll request you to come forward for a group photograph.
2: Good morning, everyone. Nepal ma swagat cha. As we start our next session, which is on Nepal industry partnership, the two countries not just share borders, but also emotions, and which are bigger than anything in the universe. As I'm joined by a panel of experts in their field and to talk on industry, where India and Nepal not just go down for a month or a decade, but for centuries and beyond borders too. I start with Vidushi Rana. Vidushi ji, just give me an idea on what is the biggest challenge for the industry as well as the achievement that you see in past few decades, and with what has happened presently in northern Nepal, do you see that impacting the industry too?
3: First of all, good morning, everyone, and thank you so much, NDTV, for doing this program in Nepal. So actually, I see Nepal-India trade as one of the most, Nepal's greatest economic opportunity, because we share a border of 1,751 kilometers. That border is Nepal and India is not just connected through geography, history, cultures. We have people. And there are a lot of things that connect Nepal and India, and I think it's very, very special. And I feel that the 1,751 kilometer of open border should actually now be an economic corridor more than just a trade border. And we all know that we share our borders with the UP, Bihar, Uttarakhand, West Bengal. So it's a big opportunity for Nepal to do trade. And we're very fortunate to have India as a neighbor. It is our largest trading partner also, Nepal. I was just looking at the figures, and we import NPR 1.21 trillion rupees of products from India, and we export 2.58 billion. So that is a huge market. So the opportunity is enormous, like in manufacturing, it could be in agro-processing, it could be in IT, it could be in tourism, hospitality, all of that. But the biggest difficulty today is not the tariff, but is the standardization, the certifications. So that's what I'm here to talk about today, the Bureau of Indian Standard. And don't get me wrong, I am not saying that standardization should not be done, because it's very important that India is protecting its consumers, and that's very important. I wish Nepal would do that too. And me, I come from a manufacturing, we've been manufacturing Gold Star shoes for more than six decades now. And for me, standardization and good quality and safety is very important. But what is impediment is the time that it takes, to get the BIS certificate. So if that can be taken into consideration, then Nepal-India trade could be more lucrative, is what I feel.
2: Jewel Kumar Shrestha Ji, but about from manufacturing to hydropower, hydropower, everything. It's the demography that comes as an advantage, and it's the demography that comes as a disadvantage. But when you talk about Nepal, how do you see it progressing vis-a-vis manufacturing sector in India, and how it is the next big growing business? Because we understand Panchakanya has been for five decades in the business and is just growing leaps and bounds.
4: Thank you. Well, let me give you a few stats of hydropower in Nepal. The projected is about 80,000 megawatt, 40,000 is possible for generation. Currently, Nepal is tapped about 4,000 megawatt, out of which 1,500 megawatts has been, too close to 1,600 megawatts has been exported to India. And thanks to India again, with the Indian grid, we were able to export to Bangladesh about 40 megawatts, right? Now, coming back to hydropower, green energy is the talk of the world. And I think whatever we produce in Nepal is all green products. That's what we are very proud to say. And India, being one of the largest manufacturing hub in the world now, a large global economy, and a very large manufacturing global supplier, India also is pressurized for green energy. And this is the right time where we see our partnership can be largely scalable. Now, it's all coming down to policy. Cultural similarity is there. Generations of relations are there in Nepal, India. There are so many things that we have yet to tap. But then what I see currently is the reforms of cross-border transmission, number one. There are already investments from the Indian side where generations are happening towards India. But what I also see is not only electricity export from India to India, but also having energy-intensive industries manufactured via Nepali energy, or having joint venture manufacturing with the Indian counterparts in Nepal with high energy requirement. Because now the European market, where India exports, is demanding for green products. And that's where we come into play, because the way I see it is India should see us as their partner for growth, and Nepal should be part of India's scale and grow with India together.
2: Vidushi, my question to you is, when we talk about trade deficit, there's a massive trade deficit between Nepal and India. Yeah. Do you see that there are more avenues like value chains and raw material or other growth or manufacturing structures that need to be revisited so that that reduces and both the countries benefit more?
3: Yes, there is a trade deficit of 952 billion with India, which is huge. But I think Nepal makes a mistake if we just talk about trade deficit just as a number. I think the time has come now that we need to co-produce things together, because India brings scale, it brings capital, it brings digital economy and all of that. And Nepal also brings a young population, youth, is cheaper labor here than in India, and then we also have clean energy. So I think if we combine these two, we can now, it's time that we're not just trade partners, but we become partners who do business together, Nepal and India, and co-produce things. Like I was just reading about Haldiram, which is now being made in Nepal. I know that Britannia has started making it in Nepal. So there are a lot of products which we consume. Of course, we have 1.21 trillion of imports from India. So out of those many things, if we can produce those things in Nepal and export to India and also also export to the rest of the world. So I think it's time that we co-produce. I think that's what we should

0: Ujjwal ji, give us an idea that there has been a rapid increase in the manufacturing sector. What are and which are the major benefits that Nepal is getting from Indian manufacturing companies, if at all, and to what extent?
1: So you mean rapid increase in Nepal side, right?
0: Yes.
1: The manufacturing sector, I think, falls around, it's decreasing, to be honest, post-COVID. But then the government, the new government, is really emphasizing on manufacturing things that is there when there's a local market rather than export for now. But of course, export is one of the top priority. For us, if you ask about particularly about my company, right, 99% is Indian machines, Indian technology, Indian raw material, you know, and Indian certifications where I base. So we have so much advantage being the neighbor of the south. The scale when it comes to manufacturing, Nepalese are a very import-based economy, which is absolutely okay. But when there's a market size where you can manufacture, so earlier my panelists just mentioned Haldiram, that's just a recent joint venture in Nepal because there's a market size for the local market, right? So those are being tapped in to see where we can really add up because we have engineering backup close by, we have better machine backup, we have raw material backup, right? Of course, our northern side also supports to a certain extent. But one of the things that the manufacturing face when it comes to export is the certification and understanding the international accreditation, where Nepal also needs to do a lot of reform on really scaling up their certification level, because Nepal standards or Nepal Bureau of Standards is not really well recognized even in India today. And a lot of the exports are also limited because of that. And that is where we've been also been very open about it, having a dispute settlement mechanism where we can have non-diplomacy channel to help Nepal really export. And also we've been having a lot of interest from Indian manufacturers where they can take the benefit of duty, proximity, and the energy to bring back goods to Nepal. There are a lot of MSMEs that do small supplies to India even today, but they have not been having the linkage or the exposure, the finance to really grow and supply to Indian large manufacturers for that matter.
0: My last question to Vidushi, the role of women in polity, politics, as well as forming of government and industry, you are one face that has represented everything seamlessly. Do you think that the industry too needs that seamless border working?
2: So women, Nepalese women are incredible entrepreneurs, and I can see a lot of women entrepreneurs here, my friends and organizations that I'm working with. I think the problem here is just, you know, getting them from moving from small SMEs to getting them access to the finance and to the real world and out there. And I always say that women don't, we don't need sympathy, you know, we just need a level playing field where we're given equal opportunities. And this is what I've always been saying, that when women are economically empowered, they are not only economically empowered themselves, but they also empower their families, their children, children get better education, and then the whole nation develops. So I think that's very, very important. And Nepal, and I'm very proud of the Nepali women because they have that sense of you know, entrepreneurial sense. And also in today's world, women are, even in Nepal, the girls are getting education, and there are a lot of women entrepreneurs who are doing extremely well. So I'm very proud of them.
0: That's a very interesting one. Ujjwalji, my question to you would be, how do you see the role of Gen Z in industry and the development of the country in multiple sectors?
1: So what was the first line? Are we?
0: What is your, what do you see the role of Gen Z?
1: Okay.
0: In multiple sectors of industry?
1: Well, I formed a committee in FNCCI, like FICCI, and I have three Gen Zs, you know. To give that, we have a country formed by Gen Z. The government is formed by Gen Z. So I think age is just a number. That's what we say. Today, it's a real reality. And looking at the demographic of my workforce, maybe manufacturing or even employees, the median age is starting to decline, right? But then the how do we accommodate Gen Z is another challenge there. And I think given the exposure of this generation, the scalability for Nepal is tremendous because we are a very young nation. And that also gives us Nepal's said that we are not a very strong manufacturing country, but we

0: are when it comes to service and IT today. If you look at data, I think we've already surpassed $1 billion of export on IT, so back office work from Nepal, and it's very scalable. That's where the Gen Z population are coming in. Everybody's getting to, you know, software, service, and tech. And Nepal sees that as one of the advantage of a young country supplying, supporting the growing Indian economy, Indian tech being having their back offices in Nepal also.
1: Thank you so much for the panel discussion.
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11: Hello and welcome to NDTV's Walk the Talk. I'm Rahul Kamal. We're at the Apollo Hospital in New Delhi. Dr. Pratap Reddy, sir, thank you very much. You know, when you came back from the US in the 80s, there wasn't much private healthcare. Now there is, so much so that the charge is the opposite, that there is too much private corporate healthcare. Now you've got these finance, banking type executives running healthcare. And for them, their Excel sheets, their margins, their top lines, those are of greater concern to them, and that's the pressure that they put on the doctors.
12: Today, if I said another 5 hospitals is going to come up in the next couple of years, he must see that, how can I fund that? But it is not that, because he's under finance, he's pressurizing the patient's care.
11: Are we reaching a point where people will get naturally confused about who to trust, what the machine is telling them, or the instinct of the doctor?
12: We need AI, we'll use AI, and the doctors must be able to use the full capability of AI to make ultimate diagnosis, make the patient better care than what he was given before.
11: The one thing I also want to talk about is this big corporate demerger that you're going through. For a long time, you're trying to run it as one business. Now, why the thinking around the demerger?
12: Suddenly, the demerger is only different in shape. But all of them participate in the same care.
11: Because you've seen, Dr. Reddy, that there's been a lot of chatter in the media about how this is also a possible bet by Dr. Reddy to ensure that there is no succession fracas later between your 4 daughters.
12: I want Apurvakan to continue in the same service. I'm doing in the trust is to see that this is preserved. Their business is only to support saying what more can do for Apollo.
13: Gold rush on the field.
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9: 21 days in Kashmir. Unfiltered list of things I saw and observed on the ground.
15: Very special ground report from the line of control. There were some children who've lost limbs in the shelling.
17: For a country that has fought so many wars in the mountains and at high altitude.
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18: We are crossing a heavy ridge line now. We are going to be descending into the valley where the damage has taken place. This is the Bhotekoshi River now. It used to be Trishuli downstream. It's now the Bhotekoshi. This is the first look that we saw by helicopter of the exact spot where the floods broke through. To my left over here, they were all homes. Ashwini, you see the bank of the river over here. They were all homes. None of them exist. They've been completely washed away. There is 100% destruction over here. 100%. There are no homes, no structures at all. As we go back towards Kathmandu, there's a helicopter right there. It's got dead bodies slung underneath it, is what we're told. Well, we're now in Trishuli, and it's in fact just on the banks of the Trishuli over here that a lot of the damage has taken place. Well, we are at one of the sites where there are rescue operations which are now taking place. The Nepalese army is over here. How is every minute absolutely critical in an operation like this? Time is not on your side.
19: We are more than 90 people here. So we are trying.
20: Hello and a very good evening, viewers. You're watching Prime 5 with me, Aditya Raj Kaul. It's a big day. NDTV's journalism resonating from Maharashtra to all across the country. The investigation that everybody is talking about. We'll get you that and a lot more in the next 1 hour. But first, the top headlines at this hour. Tata Sons board backs Chandrasekharan gets 5-year extension. Sources say Noel Tata used veto power, but board prevailed. India reaffirms its commitment to ensuring energy security for its 1.4 billion people after the US Congress passed the Russian sanctions bill, providing for tariffs of up to 100% on goods from major buyers of Russian energy. New Delhi says its potential implications for not just the bilateral relationship, but also the international energy market have been very clearly articulated by the Indian side. Post-BRICS propaganda targets India. Fake accounts push false India-BRICS narrative. False claims link leaders held to summit. India's Ministry of External Affairs calls out malicious social media posts. No proof linking health claims to the summit. The UPI fee row is now turning into a full-blown political showdown. Leaders of opposition Rahul Gandhi has demanded a rollback of the UPI fees. The government, meanwhile, is standing firm, with sources indicating that there will be no reconsideration. Prime Minister Narendra Modi inaugurates Semicon India 2026 in New Delhi as India puts its semiconductor ambitions on display. The 3-day event brings together more than 600 companies, delegates from 52 countries and around 50,000 expected visitors.
21: भारत के प्लांट से निकलकर हमारी चिप्स देश और दुनिया के कस्टमर्स तक पहुंचना शुरू हुई है.
20: India is celebrating Prime Minister Narendra Modi's 76th birthday with nationwide service initiatives and public events. Party is celebrating PM's birthday as Seva Divas. Lamps will be lit at more than 500 prominent locations across the country. And beginning Prime 5 with a huge NDTV impact. This is journalism that counts, because when it matters, it's NDTV. A rupees 2 syringe being billed at nearly rupees 60 and an IV set bought for rupees 11 being charged at 325 has put hospital markups under the spotlight. Maharashtra FDA Chief Tukaram Munde has flagged markups of up to 2,841% on medical consumables and has sought pricing reforms from the centre and NPPA. And now there's a big NDTV impact. Maharashtra Revenue Minister Chandrasekharan Bakule has taken cognizance of our report, calling the 2,800% markup a massive blunder and promising a high-level probe. The minister also says the government will take NDTV's campaign forward.
0: इतना बड़ा गैप तो कोई होता है तो इसके मतलब जरूर इस पे बहुत निश्चित रूप से सारे प्रकार की इंक्वायरी करके यानी ये तो एक बहुत बड़ा मामला है कि 2,000% का गैप
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20: Massive profiteering that's happening on medical devices, that's what NDTV has been exposing for the last few days. It is a big exclusive here. It's NDTV Impact and over to NDTV's managing editor, Shiv Arur, for the big exclusive at the SAH.
11: Bureaucrats in India have managed to turn the rather unglamorous business of regulation into a national conversation, quite like Tukaram Munde. As Maharashtra's Food and Drug Administration Commissioner, he has forced food safety out of government files and into public consciousness, taking on famous restaurants, powerful businesses, and even lately some of India's biggest film stars fearlessly. And that's made him a public hero. His enforcement drive has made millions of consumers ask a simple question. What exactly are we eating, buying, trusting, consuming? And now Tukaram Munde is training his gaze on something even more fundamental to our health. What happens when we are admitted to hospitals, when we go to doctors, when we go to clinics? His FDA survey has uncovered extraordinary markups on everyday medical consumables. An IV set procured, for example, for about 11 rupees, carrying an MRP of 325. A syringe bought for 6 rupees 75 paise, you pay about 57 rupees. In some cases, the gap between procurement price and MRP exceeds 2,800%, according to the findings of this man. Munde has now asked the National Pricing Regulator to get in and fix this. And none other than Tukaram Munde himself joins me now. Mr. Munde, good to have you here on NDTV. Thank you very much for your time, sir.
22: Thank you. Thank you so much.
11: My first question straight off on the issue at hand, sir. Let me begin with the medical devices investigation that you have initiated. You've uncovered markups, which most people in the back of their minds, sir, thought it must be true. Yes, we are paying extra for medical devices, but people are frankly shocked by what you have uncovered. Markups running into hundreds and even thousands of percent. Is this, in your understanding, sir, simply excessive profit, or do you believe you have uncovered a systematic racket? Because here you are talking about IV, syringes, basic medical equipment, sir.
22: So we have to understand it in a context of hospitalization. These are basically medical consumables which are administered and used when the patient is admitted in a hospital or hospitalized in IPD. So these consumables are used for treatment purposes. That is not something which is non-essential. It is essential, without that treatment cannot take place, whether it's a syringes or whether it's IV or whether it's nebulizers, these things are used. There was actually a complaint to me, and some people had approached me, the hospitals are charging more. If it is charging more than MMRP, we can take actions. Mm-hmm. We are authorized to do that. But if it is as per the MRP, we are not authorized to take any action because it is as per the legal norms.

0: which is printed, which is available in the hospital, and the hospital procurement price, there is a huge gap, and that gap is not explainable, at least to our minds. We discuss and deliberate internally also, and that's what we found, that this gap of running from 150% to up to 2,800% needs to be explained properly.
1: Yeah.
0: Now, if that product can be purchased by hospital at say 11 rupees and the price MRP is at 325, they need an explanation for that.
1: Mm.
0: And that's where this markup issue has come up. That's where trade regulation, trade pricing regulation needs to come up. That's where transparency needs to come in. And that's why on these findings, we have reported to the NPPA, which looks into this issue, to look into the issue transparently. Maybe it needs to consult the, all the stakeholders. And along with that, whether it can be, it needs to be brought under DCPO, Drug Control Price Order, which is under the Act of Essential Commodities Act 1954-55. This current DCPO is of 2013. Whether this needs to be brought under it or not, that is one consideration, one recommendation. Second is whether the trade, the pricing regulation should be considered or not, that is
1: yes.
0: Second. Third one is the industry needs to be consulted and what can be done about it. And of course, transparency. So all the stakeholders, whether it's a consumer, whether it's a hospital, or whether it's a manufacturer, along with the regulators, needs to be taken into consideration, and the interest of all transparently need to be protected. So yes, there is a gap. Whether it can be termed as a systemic exploitation or not, will be able to,
1: yeah.
0: NPPA will be come out with once the consultations are there and the views of all the stakeholders are taken into consideration.
1: I want to, you know, explore a little bit more in detail, sir, about this specific example you've taken. Take, for example, the, you know, intravenous or the IV sets, which are one of the most commonly used medical consumables. 11 rupees to procure, 325 rupees MRP. By your understanding, you're asking for transparency. But by your understanding, sir, who is actually
0: yeah.
1: pocketing the difference? The manufacturer, the distributor, the hospital, or, you know, everyone is just sharing this enormous markup. Can you tell us what your investigation is showing?
0: That is, yeah, that investigation, who is sharing what, is very difficult to determine at my level as of now. But it is not passing on to consumer, that is for sure, because consumer was priced at 325
1: yeah.
0: as per the MRP. Whereas the hospital has got at very, very lower price. Now that definitely is between the hospitals, manufacturer, distributor, whatever their arrangement might be. We have not looked into it because we are not looking at that aspect as of now. But further details, once there is a stakeholder consultation and NPPA goes into details, further details, it can come up with that.
1: Mm.
0: But it is for sure, if hospital gets at that price, it means 325 MRP is not reasonable.
1: Yeah.
0: That's what it is very, very clear. And the transparency needs to be there. Consumer needs to know. Regulator also needs to know how it has been marked up at that level. If that same product is sold to hospital at such a low level, why it is marked up at 325? The percentage difference of 2,800% is beyond comprehension on face of it. So where that profit is going needs to be looked into. How it has been marked up at that level also needs to look. That's why our recommendation, whether to bring it under DCPO or whether there has to be trade regulation about pricing has to be there. These are the issues to be considered by NPPA. That's what we have recommended.
1: Yeah. So you've written to the National Pharmaceutical Pricing Authority, sir. But by your understanding, what happens now? You know, can you give patients who are watching from across the country a concrete sense of what action you want from the center, and how quickly, in your view, do you think prices could actually change, if they will at all?
0: See, there is a system in place in the sense that essential medicines are regulated by prices. So there is NPPA has guidelines about it. The DCPO order is there. And every year, a particular percentage of increase is allowed. That is the standard procedure. But non-essential medicines are not regulated by this. And that is where the issue comes in. So whether this should be considered under essential commodity

0: It is or not, according to us, I think because it's essential, it's not alternative available there. When you are admitted, these things are consumed on daily basis by the hospitals for treatment purposes. So in our considered view, you have given the recommendation to NPPA. Now whether trade regulation or it should be brought under DCPO or there's some other mechanism, monitoring and surveillance has to be more stringent. All these are the considerations point for NPPA. That's what we are deliberating upon. Now, how much time it will require, difficult for me to say. NPPA will definitely look into it. I have also had interaction with the concerned department and they are very positive about it. I think deliberations are already started. But at the end of the day, because what we do is we are implementing two acts here. One is Drug and Cosmetic Act 1940. And rules there under, and there is Essential Commodity Act 1955 under which DCPO is issued by the Government of India by NPPA. Now the call has to be taken whether to brought in under the umbrella of DCPO or not, or whether you have to go for the trade regulation about the pricing and what is to be done. But I think government and department definitely sees of the matter. These have been the complaints from consumer organizations also over a period of time. And that's why we looked into it. What we did was basically look into it very, very impartially, very, very transparently, so that we have the data. And we took a sample of many hospitals within MMR and beyond MMR also. So as a result, it's not something which is happening in a particular hospital. Mm. It is across hospital it is happening.
1: Systemic.
0: And this really needs a look into it, and we need to look it very, very hard way.
1: Because hospitals and the manufacturers, I'm sure you've seen, Mr. Munde, they are pushing back. They will argue that, you know, procurement cost is not the final cost of delivering healthcare. Where does Tukaram Munde draw the line between legitimate business and exploitation? Because they will push back and say, you are taking something that is essentially legal and calling it exploitation. Where would you draw that line, sir?
0: So I don't have the authority to decide the price. I can come in picture if they are selling at more than MRP. That's why I could not take action, or I will not take action, because legally they are within their rights to sell a product within MRP. So that's why we have not taken any action against either the hospital or, for that matter, the manufacturer and seller.
1: Mm.
0: So where the ball is now in NPPA, they have to decide whether it to be bought under the umbrella of Essential Commodity Act or DCPO, or trade regulation about pricing has to be there, because when the particular MRP is arrived at, there is a procedure for that. How much actually is the expenditure, how much profit margin has to be there, and how this MRP is fixed. That's where deliberations will take place. That's where the consultation and stakeholder involvement will also take place. Manufacturer may sell a particular product at lower than the MRP, but how can there be a gap of 2000 plus percentage on a particular product which is almost daily basic consumed? Does it mean that MRP was wrongly placed, or does it mean that there is something else? That really is the crux of the matter, and that's where we need to deliberate, work upon, and come up with a transparent policy measures.
1: You know, before I go on to the other issues that you're looking at closely, permit me to ask you a personal question, Mr. Munde, because, you know, the pharmaceutical healthcare industry is an entrenched industry, powerful, rich stakeholders. I feel worried for your safety, sir, as a civilian, as a citizen. You are taking on the big guys of a very entrenched industry by questioning margins, which is some would say a dangerous thing to do. Are you worried about your safety? You are a brave person, but I feel worried about your safety, sir.
0: I'm actually worried about the public health. That's what my role is.
1: Have you ever received any intimidation, any threat calls, anything of that kind? Because I am just wondering, when you take on the big guys
0: during
1: in this manner.
0: During this period as a MDA commissioner?
1: Yes.
0: No, not during this period of MDA commissioner, no.
1: Okay, let's move on. I'm glad you haven't, because I think people are, you know, maybe nervous when they see how committed you are to what you are pursuing, which I think is a good thing. But I sincerely pray for your safety on this front. Let me come to another part of this whole thing, Mr. Munde. Your crackdown on restaurants, which made the headlines a few weeks ago, you're continuing with that. That has been equally aggressive. Cafe Mondegar is the latest you know, the famous establishment to face action under you. Do you believe, sir, that

0: There is a much bigger food safety problem in Mumbai, Maharashtra than consumers currently realize. You have put the spotlight on something that most people were in denial about. Do you think the issue is far bigger than most people are willing to accept?
1: I think we have to look at it not as a food safety issue, but a public health issue. And that's the context we have to look into. Unless we look into this issue as a public health issue at large, rather than just looking at adulteration or substandard or food safety issue, that will not lead to anywhere. The objective of Food Safety and Standards Authority of India Act 2006 is ultimately to improve the public health by providing science-based standards and regulations about food. That's the whole issue.
0: Yeah.
1: Now coming to whether it's unsafe or substandard, let me put in a context. Last 3 months, or around 100 days, we have inspected around 12,000 establishments in food sector, whether it's a milk products, hotels, restaurants, eateries, all to put together. Out of this 12,000 inspections, more than 5,200 establishments have been issued improvement notices. It means there were non-compliances where improvement was needed. And around 603 out of these were licenses were suspended forthwith. Now this, why these licenses were suspended forthwith is basically because of non-compliances, particularly in Schedule 4 of the regulations. That is a licensing and registration regulation 2011. There is a Schedule 4 which is non-negotiable.
0: Yes.
1: That's where the forthwith suspensions come in. Now these are the non-compliances. It means there is an issue. Now, out of 12,000, if you are looking at, say, improvement notices plus this one, so it comes around 5,800. It's almost 50% food businesses. We found these deficiencies or non-compliances. So the answer to your question is, yes, there is an issue. Now, how much? Yes, it will vary from place to place, restaurant to restaurant, business to business. There is no uniform pattern as such. But why has this been happening? I think we have to again contextualize this. Because before this act came into existence, we were having an act of Prevention of Food Adulteration Act. The focus on preventing the adulteration. So the focus was not on preparing standard and safe food. That's where we have actually changed the context from preventing adulteration to us going a culture where it speaks of safe and standard food. So standards are laid down. Now when these new standards were laid down, and these standards are coming over a period of time, regulations are coming over a period of time after 2011, this is where culture of food business operator needed to change. They have been changing, they have been making changes. Same way the culture of work culture of regulator needs to undergo change. That has been going on over a period of time. So the testing lab has also been down the line in the same manner. So as individuals, as consumers also, we need to look at it from safety and standard point of view, not just adulteration point of view or from the taste point of view. So we need these food habits which we have over a period of time undergone change. Look at the context in larger context since independence till now. See, at the time of independence, our disease burden of communicable diseases was in the range of 65% to 70%. And remaining was non-communicable. Today, we have non-communicable or NCDs, what we call, is in the range of 65%, and communicable has gone around 30% of the total. So the ratio has reversed. And one of the major reasons why NCDs have gone up is what we consume. That's why we have been able to see obesity issues have risen up, the cardiovascular disease have gone up, cancer and BP and other lifestyle diseases have gone up. This has direct linkages to what we consume.
0: Yeah.
1: And I think we need to be much, much aware. We need to be much, much stringent about our food habits, particularly about high in fat, salt and sugar products, which we consume over a period of time. It has increased.
0: Of course.
1: And I think with package industry, package foods, what we are doing is looking at the brand or looking at just best before expiry or cost and not looking at the ingredients. That is causing a lot of issues. So yes, there is an issue of food safety, there is an issue of food standards, but to brand it that everything is wrong is also incorrect, because in more than 50% of the cases we found have been complying with. So it's an issue, we need to address it, and we need to address it from public health point of view, which is not just a point of view of food safety and standard food.
0: I take your point, sir. Let's come to some other missions.

0: of yours. You've gone after some big stars, brand ambassadors, people like Shah Rukh Khan, Ajay Devgan, Tiger Shroff over the, the Vimal Elaichi campaign. These are big celebrities. What is your view on that? The moral and legal responsibility of endorsers and brand ambassadors, where does it begin when the product being advertised is technically not the prohibited product?
1: No, there are clearly advertising regulations as per the Food and Safety Act. There are 2020 to 2018 regulations which talk about advertising. It talks about who is the advertiser, and there is a responsibility very specifically casted upon the person or institution who is advertising.
0: Hmm.
1: So to say that it is only a producer or a manufacturer is wrong, because there is very, very clear laid down rules and regulations. Section 24 of that speaks of it, and the advertising and regulations also speak about it. So there is a responsibility casted upon the person person who is advertising it, including to take a due diligence about what he or she is endorsing. They have to go for due diligence. It has to be as per the Food Safety and Standards Authority of India regulations, rules. It is very, very clearly stated.
0: Hmm.
1: So to say that it is not upon them is wrong, legally incorrect. Not only morally, but legally I am talking about, because I am here a person as a regulator. So they have violated, and that's why we have issued the notices. Now, according to you, they may be star, but according to me, they are only advertisers in this case. So I am looking at them as here violators of the law, and the law will take its own course. That's why we have started taking action. So that's where we found that they were involved in a surrogate advertisement, the food product or food item which is prohibited in the state of Maharashtra has been advertised by them, and that's where the law is breached. That's why we are taking this action as per the law.
0: Mr. Munde, have the teams of Shah Rukh Khan or Ajay Devgan or Tiger Shroff or any of the others who you have issued notice to, have they responded to you? Have they tried to communicate with you, establish contact with you about this? Is there a conversation directly with them or their teams?
1: Out of these three notices, we have got response from two. One is yet to come, and we are proceeding further on that. Because these two responses which are there, exactly the stand which you stated earlier, that is the responsibility of the manufacturer, not us. That is what they have taken the stand, and they have sought a hearing. So we are giving them hearing. My officer, assistant commissioner, who issued the notices, will be giving the hearing. In one case where they have not responded, we are starting the adjudicating and prosecution proceeding as per the act.
0: Who has responded and who has not responded, if you can share with us, sir?
1: And I exactly don't remember of the three. Only two have responded. One have not responded. That much I remember, because that is with the assistant commissioner. So that's the information with me.
0: Has Shah Rukh Khan's team responded?
1: I'm not exactly known which two have responded, which one has not responded. Most likely he has not responded, but I'm not too sure about it.
0: Okay. You're saying that you're not sure if he has responded. By the way, I'll leave that aside. Sir, there is another side to the Tukaram Munde story. You've seen the Bombay High Court's recent words about you. They've used extraordinarily strong language about the FDA's action, asking whether you thought you were a lord who could do anything, and criticizing what it saw as undue haste and failures of natural justice. How did you see that language being used for you by the Bombay High Court, sir?
1: See, whatever High Court says, we take it very seriously. We look into our processes. We look into whether my officer or somebody has made error in judgment or made any mistake, whether in the process or in application or interpretation of the provisions of the law. And most of the cases, we have found that we have not violated the law. We are actually following the due process. Now, some of these statements were made in the court during interactions or the proceedings. They have not come on the record. Only one case where the fine was imposed on my officer in Pune case is on the record. Otherwise, High Court has actually gone on the record to appreciate our efforts.
0: Yeah.
1: The way we have been implementing, it is on the record. Now, wherever these occasions occur, we look into it. If my officer or somebody has committed some error, we definitely rectify it. We are open to it because we are, as a public servant, definitely must be above any criticism, without any making any mistakes.

0: that's our stand. However, we have again and again said that we are following the due process. We will follow the due process and we'll go wherever we think that our point of view or facts were not taken into consideration while dealing with the case. We point it out, we bring it to the notice of the court. In the case where we are fined, we are preferring an appeal before Supreme Court because we think that we are wrong, we are right, and because that was a food poisoning case, the sample of that food has also been found unsafe and that was not, according to us, taken into consideration. So that's why we are preferring an appeal before the Supreme Court. But by and large, there are some incidences where these issues were raised and we have looked into it. So, but very, very clearly, if there is an issue, we take it seriously. If we think that we have done the right thing, we proceed accordingly. That's our stand. We are committed to implement the law as it should be in a transparent and process-oriented manner.
1: Mr. Mundev, food safety from a public health perspective, you know, medical consumables from a consumer perspective, possibility of exploitation and lack of transparency. Give us a sense of what your next mission is going to look like. These two have obviously caught the country's imagination because they matter to the everyday human being. What are you going, what is Tukaram Munde going after next?
0: I think it's basically, as I said, the overarching goal is to improve public health. And to do that, these are very crucial elements, whether it's a food or drug or cosmetics for that matter. There are multiple issues in that also. We are working on that also. So ultimately, if you look at it holistically or 360 degree point of view, on the one hand, we have been saying that we need to increase our GDP on public health so that public health is taken care of. And on the other hand, because of the public, because there is WHO report and there are report by the Minister of Health and Family Welfare where it says that there is a huge loss to the GDP because of the diseases born out of food, foodborne diseases. In 2026, there is a report by WHO which says that the deaths which occurred because of foodborne diseases, 73% of these were because of chemical contamination or chemical impact from the food. It means that chemical contamination has taken place in the food and that is to the 73% of the foodborne disease mortality issues. So we need to tackle it very, very seriously so that our GDP also is not affected because of food business, foodborne diseases.
1: Absolutely.
0: As unsafe food is consumed, there are issues of even mortality, morbidity, all these issues come up. So that our GDP is not lost on the one hand, and if we consume safe food and standard food and standard medicines, ultimately the productivity will go up and expenditure on health will go down. That is on the one hand. On the second hand, if you look at it, the more demand for pure and safe food is there, the agriculture will also get better prices. For example, in Maharashtra in last 3 months time, what I have observed, milk prices have gone up for the farmers in the range of 10 to 20 rupees per liter for cow and buffalo milk. So that's quite a giant leap for producers of milk and milk industry. So it's a win-win situation if you really implement these laws. And to do that, what I think the most important factor is the awareness among the people. It has to become a public movement that they need a safe and standard food. They need to question what they eat and what they purchase so that it benefits as a consumer, it benefits as an agriculturist, and it benefits as a country so that the GDP goes up, productivity goes up, diseases go down and economy grows.
1: Fine.
0: That's the whole context in which we are working, and it has to become a public movement so that we as a nation are a healthy nation and a better nation.
1: Final question, Mr. Munde. You know, you've acquired an image of an officer who arrives somewhere and suddenly everybody starts checking whether their licenses, kitchens and paperwork are in order. And that's actually a good thing. I am wondering, why did it take a Tukaram Munde to come to awaken this in the public imagination? What was it that Tukaram Munde has brought to the table that, you know, all of the people before in this area have not done? You enjoy a reputation now where people are saying, thank God there is someone like Tukaram Munde actually looking into all these things. Why did it take someone like you, sir? What happened to all the people who came before you?
0: I think everybody has worked, everybody has contributed. Maybe the scale might be different, method might be different. Maybe they did not get as much visibility as my work has been getting. So there may be multiple factors. But I believe that everybody has put a system in place, because this act came in 2011, systems needed to be put in place, my predecessors have done it. I did not start working in the white, there were systems, there were officers, there were procedures. So it's not a work of me alone, it's a, over a period of time this work has happened, and it is not again me, my all officers, whether it's a food safety officer, drug inspector, assistant commissioner, joint commissioner, they are contributing to it. It's not just a work of Tukaram Munde. I believe that we have to understand it's a systemic effort, and I believe institutions are much more important than an individual. But given a context, what we need is more awareness among the people. There are three major stakeholders in this area. One is food business operators or licensees in the drug sector who need to abide by and compliant with regulations and rules. That is first. Second is the regulator. We need to be much more stringent, because that affects the public health, just not an issue of unsafe or substandard food. It is a public health issue.
1: Yeah.
0: And last but not least, public needs to be much more vigilant. They need to be much more questioning what they are purchasing. Because if you are purchasing something packaged, we have to look at the ingredients of it. Because many a time misbranded is there, misleading advertisement or nomenclature is there. Even on the one hand, you will say it's a sugar-free, but when you look in the ingredients, you will find a sugar content in it. All these things are there. So we need to be much more aware of what exactly we are consuming, because we are just not consuming.
1: Yeah.
0: We are actually compromising our health, both physical, intellectual, and growing. That's where we need to look into. If we are looking into this, I think we need not look at to anybody, but look up to ourselves. By looking up to ourselves in holistic manner, we will be doing a lot good to ourselves, our families, community, and the society at large.
1: You know, you've been very modest as I end this interview, Mr. Munde. You've said that the system is bigger than the individual. I would just argue that sometimes it takes the individual to get the system to work. And you've already given NDTV a big headline. After food and medical supplies, now cosmetics could be the next thing that you work on from a public health perspective. Is that right? Cosmetics is in your sights now.
0: Cosmetic is there, and I think basically health, because one of the major issues here is about child nutrition also. So we started in Maharashtra this balanced diet in the school. I have issued complaint order. The HFSS food is not available in the canteens of the school or within 50 meter radius of the school. Extending that, I am going on infant food.
1: Yeah.
0: Infant substitutes and milk substitutes and bottles. So that is one major area we are looking after. So there are multiple areas to go after, but immediate, yes, along with medicines, drugs, and this food item, and infant food is the next online. The next few days order will issue. And festive season, we have started taking action, and I think that will make a lot of impact on our health as well.
1: We wish you the very best, Tukaram Munde. Thank you very much, and be safe in your activities. We'll be tracking it. And thank you for your service once again. And thank you for being here on NDTV. Thank you, sir.
0: Thank you, sir.

0: हर पल मनाओ केसरी त्योहार। विमल बोलो जुबान केसरी।
1: Hello and welcome to Apple Park. I am so thrilled to be here today. 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
6: Hello and welcome to NDTV's Walk the Talk. I'm Rahul Kamal. We're at the Apollo Hospital in New Delhi. Dr. Pratap Reddy, sir, thank you very much. You know, when you came back from the US in the 80s, there wasn't much private healthcare. Now there is, so much so that the charge is the opposite, that there is too much private corporate healthcare. Now you've got these finance, banking type executives running healthcare, and for them, their Excel sheets, their margins, their top lines, those are of greater concern to them, and that's the pressure that they put on the doctors.
7: Today, if I said another 5 hospitals is going to come up in the next couple of years, he must see that, how can I fund that? But it is not that because he is under finance, he is pressurizing the patient's care.
6: Are we reaching a point where people will get naturally confused about who to trust, what the machine is telling them or the instinct of the doctor?
7: We need AI, we'll use AI, and the doctors must be able to use the full capability of AI to make ultimate diagnosis, make the patient better care than what he was given before.
6: The one thing I also want to talk about is this big corporate demerger that you're going through. For a long time, you're trying to run it as one business. Now, why the thinking around the demerger?
7: It's only the demerger is only different in shape, but all of them participate in the same care.
6: Because you've seen, Dr. Reddy, that there's been a lot of chatter in the media about how this is also a possible bet by Dr. Reddy to ensure that there is no succession fracas later between your four daughters.
7: I want Apurvakan to continue in the same service. I'm doing in the trust is to see that this is preserved. Their business is only to support saying what more can do for Apurva.
8: Gold rush on the field.
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19: 21 days in Kashmir. Unfiltered list of things I saw and observed on the ground.
20: Very special ground report from the line of control. There were some children who've lost limbs in the shelling.
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20: The line of control, Shiv Arun, NDTV.
5: He has tracked the pulse of power from Washington to Korea. With witnessed history being made in global capitals and conflict zones, brought clarity to complex issues of national security and international affairs. Aditya Raj Kaul, covering international affairs like no one else, only on NDTV.
0: And there's breaking news coming in. This is a big one. A fresh tussle has erupted at the top of the Tata Group. Tata Trust have called N. Chandrasekhan's reappointment as Tata Sons chairman illegal, maintaining that his decision on August 12 not to seek another term had already attained finality. The Trust say they had accepted Chandra's decision and asked Tata Sons to begin.

0: begin the process of finding his successor. At today's Tata Sons board meeting, four directors voted in favor of Chandra's reappointment, while Tata Trust Chairman Noel Tata voted against it. The trust maintains that the resolution is a legal nullity under Tata Sons Articles of Association, arguing that both Tata Trust nominee directors must support the appointment or reappointment of the chairman. Noel Tata also submitted a legal opinion from former Chief Justice of India D.Y. Chandrachud backing the trust's position. The trust says that the board did not take the note of the opinion. This is a big development coming at this hour, and the trusts have now said that their selection committee will proceed with identifying Chandra's successor as per the Articles of Association. We'll try to get in our reporters from Mumbai and of course from NDTV Profit as well, but this is the big development that is coming at this hour. Meanwhile, big movement out of Tata Sons this evening, with the board clearing two major decisions in one sitting. N. Chandrasekaran, whose current term was to end in Feb 2027, has been handed a fresh five-year extension. This is just 5 weeks after Chandrasekaran said in August that he will not be seeking a reappointment. Not just that, in a significant structural shift, the board has also cleared the long-pending proposal to take Tata Sons public. This after the RBI turned down the group's plea to exit its NBFC tag. However, clearing both these proposals wasn't smooth sailing inside the boardroom. Sources say Noel Tata opposed both calls and even used his veto, only to be outvoted by the rest of the board. And viewers, shifting our focus to this big development, the BRICS summit may have concluded, but a wave of misinformation surrounding the meeting has now triggered a response from India's Ministry of External Affairs. The MEA has flagged malicious social media posts rejecting claims that several world leaders fell ill because of their participation in the BRICS summit in New Delhi. Unverified claims about Chinese President Xi Jinping's health also surfaced online, while reports about South African President Cyril Ramaphosa being advised to rest added fuel to the speculation. However, there is no evidence establishing a link between the leader's health and the BRICS summit. The MEA therefore cautioned people against such posts as the misinformation campaign continues to circulate online. And in fact, to discuss this and a lot more, joining us is Abhijit Iyer Mitra, geopolitical expert. Thank you, Abhijit, for joining us. Let me begin by asking you, how do you see this current development? You know, BRICS summit was a major success, but yet we have seen such kind of a propaganda coming in on social media, tarnishing in India's image, while there is no verifiable, you know, any basis for it.
1: Look, we've been tracking this for a long time. It's almost invariably one way or another linked to Pakistan. But even with these accounts, if you go back and check, some are Pakistani, some are Chinese bot accounts. This is standard propaganda that we see after every event. You know, last time it was water leakage in the G20. It was, of course, internal sabotage as well.
0: AI summit.
1: Those Congress activists decided to do a shirtless protest.
2: And AI summit, yeah.
1: All of that. The AI summit, sorry, not G20. So, you know, this is part of a sustained, you know, campaign online, which you can't help. There are things that happen like this more often than not. You know, with bots always attributing motive. Important to remember, Aditya, that Xi Jinping did not attend the dinner. So what exactly gave him food poisoning or whatever it was? And, you know, it just doesn't make sense. Same venue doesn't mean you're all sick. You either, if the food is poisoned, Aditya, as far as I remember, everybody falls sick. Unless some people have a particularly weak immune system, yeah.
0: Right, but you know, how about the propaganda, but also the messaging from Government of India? Any words for the messaging that Government of India has come up with? MEA Fact Check did, you know, respond, but was it enough? Do we need to be mindful of these games that Pakistani or the Chinese deep state plays and the social media propaganda that's coming in? Any advice for the Indian government?
1: I think there was a messaging mistake this time. First of all, the MEA, you see, has a certain gravitas. It shouldn't have, you know, drawn attention to all these fake bot accounts. I think what we need is, you know, a quasi-government kind of, you know, not in government, but kind of working with the government army, like the Chinese have in that sense, who would, you know, put out facts regarding these accounts. And I think that's the best way to, you know, dismiss these accounts. Because when you go back to them, you see it's some, you know, harkatul.

0: Lansar sitting in Rawalpindi or some Wu Jinshi sitting somewhere in Guangzhou or something like that. It's very transparent. You do a history check of these accounts, you'll get that, right? Obviously, Indian voices will join in. They love, there is a certain, masochistic Indian who loves seeing his country humiliated and whatever, who will amplify this. There's nothing you can do about that. But I think the mode of correction, which is an official correction to something that did not get traction, which is now getting traction, or rather more traction, was a bit of a mistake. It would have been much better done through non-official channels, fact-checking and things, which would have shown these accounts to be what they are.
1: Well, here's hoping, Abhijit, that there is a course correction that is done. India realizes the potential threats through social media and the deep states acting against India's interests. But thank you very much, Abhijit Iyer Mitra, for joining us. Now, meanwhile, tensions between India and the United States have flared up following a new sanctions bill passed by the U.S. House of Representatives. With India facing a possible 100% tariff threat, the Ministry of External Affairs has issued a strongly worded response. India's Ministry of External Affairs said that India will be, in fact, buying energy from various global suppliers to secure oil from 1.4 billion people. The bill, officially known as the Lindsey Graham Sanctioning Russia and Iran Act of 2026, targets the top five purchasers of Russian oil and gas. The bill has already passed by a 262-159 margin in the Senate. The bill includes substantial exemptions for European allies of the US on the grounds that several of those nations have made efforts to reduce energy purchases from Russia. The exact tariff rate would be determined later by the US trade representative. And in fact, here.
2: You better clean up your act, buy your oil and gas somewhere else. Here, here. To the American people, thank you for standing with Ukraine and recognizing that Ukraine's fight is our fight. It is not just their freedom and independence, it's ours. And if Putin is not stopped, he will be going against Poland, Moldova, Estonia, Finland, Sweden, and America will have our sons and daughters on the ground.
1: And that's all we have on Prime 5, viewers. But news and updates continue on this big prime time. 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

0: हर पल बनाओ केसरी त्योहार। विमल बोलो जुबान केसरी।
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4: 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Bigger, bolder, teeing off across India. 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
5: Hello and welcome to NDTV's Walk the Talk. I'm Rahul Kamal. We're at the Apollo Hospital in New Delhi. Dr. Pratap Reddy, sir, thank you very much. You know, when you came back from the US in the 80s, there wasn't much private healthcare. Now there is, so much so that the charge is the opposite, that there is too much private corporate healthcare. Now you've got these finance, banking type executives running healthcare, and for them, their Excel sheets, their margins, their top lines, those are of greater concern to them, and that's the pressure that they put on the doctors.
6: Today, if I said another 5 hospitals is going to come up in the next couple of years, he must see that, how can I fund that? But it is not that, because he is under finance, he is pressurizing the patient's care.
5: Are we reaching a point where people will get naturally confused about who to trust, what the machine is telling them, or the instinct of the doctor?
6: We need AI, we'll use AI, and the doctor must be able to use the full capability of AI to make ultimate diagnosis, make the patient better care than what he was given before.
5: The one thing I also want to talk about is this big corporate demerger that you're going through. For a long time, you're trying to run it as one business. Now, why the thinking around the demerger?
6: It's only the demerger is only different in shape, but all of them participate in the same care.
5: Because you've seen, Dr. Reddy, that there's been a lot of chatter in the media about how this is also a possible bet by Dr. Reddy to ensure that there is no succession fracas later between your four daughters.
6: I want Apurvakan to continue in the same service. I'm doing in the trust is to see that this is preserved. Their business is only to support saying what more can do for Apollo.
4: A generation with questions.
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18: 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Unfiltered list of things I saw and observed on the ground.
19: Very special ground report from the line of control. There were some children who've lost limbs in the shelling.
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21: We are crossing a heavy ridge line now. We are going to be descending
10: into the valley where the damage has taken place. This is the Bhotekoshi River now. It used to be Trishuli downstream. It's now the Bhotekoshi. This is the first look that we saw by helicopter of the exact spot where the floods broke through. To my left over here, there were all homes. Ashwini, you see the bank of the river over here? They were all homes. None of them exist. They've been completely washed away. There is 100% destruction over here. 100%. There are no homes, no structures at all. As we go back towards Kathmandu, there's a helicopter right there. It's got dead bodies slung underneath it, is what we're told. Well, we're now in Trishuli, and it's in fact just on the banks of the Trishuli over here that a lot of the damage has taken place. Well, we are at one of the sites where there are rescue operations which are now taking place. The Nepalese army is over here. How is every minute absolutely critical in an operation like this? Time is not in your side.
21: We are more than 90 people here. So we are trying best.
10: With our reports, we hope to get and provide our viewers a bigger, better idea of the extent of the devastation and what the people of Nepal are going through. Vishnu Shom for NDTV.
22: 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We break down the story.
23: 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I am Ankit Tyagi. Ladies and gentlemen, across the

0: place. And not only in Ujjain, what we've been told that in the Ujjain city, around 25 lakh diyas will be lit, and around 9 lakh diyas will be forming picture of Prime Minister Narendra Modi. And apart from Ujjain, in the entire state of Madhya Pradesh, at every ward of panchayat or municipal cities, the diyas will be lit by the citizens. The idea is that the beneficiaries of the central government and the state government schemes, they should come together and they should celebrate Prime Minister Narendra Modi's birthday.
1: Okay.
0: So this is the whole idea. And as you know that this 1 month long celebration has just started today, and this will go on till 17th of October.
1: You know, BJP trying to make this a very, very grand celebration across the country. Akhilesh reporting there from Ujjain. A 1 month long program, which will be, in fact, conducted across states, largely in the BJP ruled states as well. But let me very quickly shift our focus to Patna. You saw, in Patna, behind my colleague Raman, there is already the lighting of the diyas, which has started, of course, from that part of the country. The darkness coming sooner than other parts of the country. Sun has set there, Raman, making it an absolutely perfect time for the diyas to be lit up behind you.
2: Yeah, Ankit, well, it's actually the perfect time for diyas to lit on, and behind me you can see the Chief Minister of the state, Samrat Chaudhary, is also just arrived at the event, which is named called Asirvad Ka Diya, just the bank of the river Ganga, and it is the marine drive where you was earlier in the Bihar Assembly election that time, and this is one of the center point of Patna where this event is going to host by the Bihar administrative, and this is why lakhs of diyas will lit on the occasion of Prime Minister Narendra Modi's 76th birthday, as he completed his tenure of head of the government. 25 years of his office in the head of the government has been completed. And I want to show you the visuals right out here at the Marine Drive, which is also known as the JP Ganga Path. Almost more than 1 lakh diyas has been lit on just a moment ahead, and that is why the Chief Minister Samrat Chaudhary also arrived here to participate in that event. And here you can see that all the ministers, the administrative heads are right out here. It is the center of the city. You were also here at the election time. So this is what it is. The situation totally looks alike. It is a Diwali right out here in Patna. And you see, this is the bank of the river Ganga, and almost more than a lakhs of diyas has been lit on just a few moments later. And that is why you can see a big picture of Prime Minister Narendra Modi, and there you can see Seva Ke 25 Varsh, and this program is called Asirvad Ka Diya. And as you can see, lots of local people are also right out gathered here at the Marine Drive, and it is a very beautiful view site in Patna also. So I am showing you the 360 visuals right across the Marine Drive in here in Patna, and a social cultural program has also been set up by the artist just here to make celebrate the Prime Minister Narendra Modi's 76th birthday as the head of the government.
1: So 25 years. Full-scale celebrations there in Patna. The Chief Minister, along with his entire administration, of course, present at that very spot. Let me also now bring you back to the national capital. Diksha Bharadwaj, my colleague, is joining us. Diksha, in the morning, the Chief Minister said Delhi is also, in fact, going to light up a lot of diyas to celebrate this occasion. The BJP going all out to ensure that this is one of the most memorable evenings as far as Prime Minister's birthday is concerned.
3: Ankit, as you can see, there is revelry out here. There is joy. Hundreds of people have turned out. They are carrying candles mounted on sticks to pay homage to the Prime Minister. If you look behind me, our camera person Stephen will show you that a stage has been set up much in the way of from where they've been playing music constantly. They'll be lighting the diya right at the Vijay Chowk, which is the part of central Delhi. It is right in the heart of the city. There is everyone here, from students to elderly people, everyone, students in uniforms, as a matter of fact.

0: going to keep tracking this for you as it becomes a bigger, brighter event when Chief Minister Rekha Gupta gets here. Once she is done getting here, the first diya will be lit. After that, I think we'll be looking at something of a beautiful sight.
1: Right, Akhilesh, let me bring you in as well. I mean, this is a very, very, important event that has been planned for over a month now. Something that we have seen the capacity that the BJP has to plan these kind of events. And this also becomes significant because we are then heading into a very important election season with Uttar Pradesh, Punjab and other states on the line.
2: Yes, correct. In fact, Prime Minister Narendra Modi is master of sending messages, and this is a very strong message the party and the government is trying to send across the country. Remember, the West Bengal election got over, BJP made a history there, and in Assam, BJP scored a hat-trick. But after that, once the Cockroach Janata Party thing started, after the Neet Paper Leak, the morale was down as far as the government was concerned. And we have seen that after the successful BRICS summit, the morale was once again was high. Now, this BJP wants to keep this momentum up for the upcoming assembly elections of Uttar Pradesh, Uttarakhand, Punjab, Goa and Manipur. That's why BJP is trying very hard. For this entire 1 month, more than 12 programs will be conducted, and that is the idea behind all these 12 programs is to connect with the masses. The BJP will send a message to the people, especially to the beneficiaries, that you have been benefited from the schemes started by Modi government and various BJP ruled states. So now it's time for payback. That's the idea behind this entire exercise. And of course, Prime Minister Narendra Modi is the personality on whom the BJP relies heavily to get the votes. And that's why BJP wants to protect his image at any cost. And that's why we have seen that now this BJP is having this 1 month long program. They are also celebrating 25 years of Narendra Modi in the public office. Remember, on 7th of October 2001, first time he took oath as the Chief Minister of Gujarat. Since then, he has been in the office and serving the country.
1: Right, 25 years, 13 years as the Chief Minister, 12 now as the Prime Minister of the country, Prime Minister Narendra Modi's 25 continuous years of being in the governance, of being in fact head of the state at one point of time, and then now head of the country in that sense, leading the country as the Prime Minister. Raman, let me bring you back quickly at this moment in Patna. Could you just show us, just give us a sense of how the visuals are coming in, because at this moment they are most lively where you are.
3: Well, yes, Ankit, it's absolutely a pleasant view at Marine Drive. As you can see, the Chief Minister Samrat Chaudhary is also taking and looking. The view is on absolutely significant at the Marine Drive. You can see a lots of diyas, more than a lakhs of diyas has been light on the occasion of Prime Minister Narendra Modi's 76th birthday. And as you can see, the Chief Minister is also waving towards the common people who are right out here to witness the celebrations of Narendra Modi, the Prime Minister's 76th birthday, which is now celebrated as the Seva Ka 25 Varsh. So this is the situation. The public is totally packed out here at Marine Drive. You can see a lot of people, a lot of supporters is also right out here gathered at the JP Ganga Path, and the Chief Minister Samrat Chaudhary is also moving on the JP Ganga Path and taking the view right out here at Marine Drive. So you can see the Viksit Bharat at 2047. So this is the perfect view which I am showing to you. You can see lots of diyas is lit on at the bank of River Ganga. River Ganga is also flowing on its top. So this is a very beautiful look you can get on your television screens. So this is what is exactly making out here. Seva hi samarpan hai, seva hi samman hai. These are the words which are being using in the courts on celebrating the Prime Minister Narendra Modi's birthday.
1: Right.
3: His 76th birthday.
1: Okay. 76-year-old Prime Minister, the BJP, in fact, celebrating this as one of their biggest morale booster in the recent

Time. Thank you so much to my colleagues for joining me from across the country. Let's also, ladies and gentlemen, very quickly remind you of what all has the Bharatiya Janata Party done to celebrate Prime Minister's 76th birthday. Chief Minister Yogi Adityanath, Defence Minister Rajnath Singh, Andhra Pradesh Chief Minister Chandrababu Naidu and Union Minister Chirag Paswan were all present at Kashi Vishwanath Temple to offer prayers at the occasion of Prime Minister's birthday. Union Home Minister Amit Shah flagged off a bike rally from Vadnagar to Varanasi on Prime Minister's 76th birthday as a part of Seva Sankalp Abhiyan. Meanwhile, BJP President Nitin Naveen launched a blood donation camp at the party headquarters in Delhi. He also donated blood to mark the occasion. Delhi Chief Minister Rekha Gupta attends 108th Kundalini Yagya on the occasion of Prime Minister Narendra Modi's 76th birthday. In Puri, Orissa, sand artist Manas Kumar Sahu has created a special sand animation to mark the Prime Minister's birthday. Well, the BJP Haryana Chief Minister Hanayat Singh Saini attended the Nasha Mukt Namo Marathon organized under the Seva Sankalp campaign. And in Lucknow, Cabinet Minister Suresh Khanna and Mayor Sushma Kharagwal participated in a cleanliness drive. Union Minister of State Harsh Malhotra and BJP leader Vijay Goyal flagged off the Run for Viksit Bharat at Major Dhyan Chand National Stadium. All right, we are slipping into a very short break at this moment. On the other side, we'll shift focus to a story which is coming in from West Bengal and has now raised questions about how the officials, especially the IPS officers, are getting into the firing line of the government for using religious, in fact, connotations.

0: 19 September.
1: Hello and welcome to NDTV's Walk the Talk. I'm Rahul Kamal. We're at the Apollo Hospital in New Delhi. Dr. Pratap Reddy, sir, thank you very much. You know, when you came back from the US in the 80s, there wasn't much private healthcare. Now there is, so much so that the charge is the opposite, that there is too much private corporate healthcare. Now you've got these finance, banking type executives running healthcare. And for them, their Excel sheets, their margins, their top lines, those are of greater concern to them, and that's the pressure that they put on the doctors.
2: Today, if I said another 5 hospitals are going to come up in the next couple of years, he must see that, how can I fund that? But it is not that, because he's under finance, he's pressurizing the patient's care.
1: Are we reaching a point where people will get naturally confused about who to trust, what the machine is telling them or the instinct of the doctor?
2: We need AI, we'll use AI, and the doctors must be able to use the full capability of AI to make ultimate diagnosis, make the patient better care than what he was given before.
1: The one thing I also want to talk about is this big corporate demerger that you're going through. For a long time, you're trying to run it as one business. Now, why the thinking around the demerger?
2: It's only the demerger is only different in shape, but all of them participate in the same care.
1: Because you've seen, Dr. Reddy, that there's been a lot of chatter in the media about how this is also a possible bet by Dr. Reddy to ensure that there is no succession fracas later between your 4 daughters.
2: I want Apollocan to continue in the same service. I'm doing in the trust is to see that this is preserved. Their business is only to support saying what more can do for Apollo.
0: A generation with questions.
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5: 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As long as the work is going on, I'm happy.
0: 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Unafraid of change. Ready to challenge.
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13: 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Unfiltered list of things I saw and observed on the ground.
9: Very special ground report.
14: Welcome back. At a time when police force officials, senior officials are used in Kanwar Yatra to in fact shower petals on the Kanwarias, there is a stark contrast which is coming in from West Bengal, where an IPS officer, the allegation is, allegedly has been transferred because she used her religion's salutations while making a video. IPS officer Bushra Bano from Bengal has been transferred, which has sparked a debate across the political spectrum. TMC has claimed that the officer's transfer is in the light of a recent social media video. IPS officer Dr. Bushra Bano has been transferred from the post of additional superintendent of police in Kharagpur. Within just 2.5 months, she has been moved from that position to serve now as the deputy commandant of the 4th Battalion of the State Armed Police. In a video in which Bushra reflects her professional journey, inspiring women about how she was able to achieve success and become an IPS officer, she is heard saying, "Assalamu alaikum." West Bengal Minister Dilip Ghosh has said that a complaint was registered by people and the transfer took place based on that complaint. Now, Trinamool Congress has hit out saying that transferring a Muslim IPS officer for saying Assalamu alaikum or Inshallah is absolutely ridiculous. It also raises the questions that just by using these mere salutations, which service rule did she in fact break that she has been transferred and is now paying the price?
15: नहीं ये जो एएसपी का ट्रांसफर खड़गपुर का हुआ है उसमें कुछ प्रशासनिक समस्या है कुछ और कॉम्प्लेन है उसके आधार पर डिपार्टमेंट ने उसको तबादला किया है वहां से
14: Meanwhile, let me show you some visuals, ladies and gentlemen, of how you should not protest. These visuals that you are seeing at this moment are coming in from Nashik. They have gone viral now. Now, this is because the protesters didn't just raise the issue of stray dogs. They brought stray dogs in the official's office. But the manner in which these dogs were brought in and released at the official's, office, that has raised more questions. That absolutely goes against the animal rights law. Shiv Sena UBT's Yuva Sena workers released stray dogs inside the office of Nipad Nagar Panchayat chief officer, accusing the civic body of failing to act against what they describe a growing stray dog menace. The images are striking. Couple of dogs being released on the officer's table, followed by moments later by another, dog being released at the table. Protesters arrived with these dogs sealed in, you could see all those bags, the gunny bags that you are seeing. This could have hurt the dogs. It could have even suffocated them. But this is not something that the protesters were worried about. The protesters also came with the garlands made of currency note, alleging that the officials were focused on tender works than the dog problem. The protesters said they had repeatedly raised the issue over the past 6 months and claimed that children and women have been chased and bitten by stray dogs. For sure, this could have been a problem. For sure, there could have been better ways of protesting and trying to put this out in front of the public view as well. All right, moving on, ladies and gentlemen, we know dirty air can damage our lungs and put our heart at risk. But could the air we breathe also affect our mental health? A new review of research has found a link between air pollution and suicidal behavior. But experts are clear, a link does not mean pollution causes suicide. So what exactly could be happening inside our body and brain? NDTV's health editor Sneha Modani explains.
6: Well, it is September and it is that time of the year when we start to get breathless, or at least start anticipating that we will soon be getting breathless. Winter has become synonymous with dirty air in North India. I'm not saying that dirty air doesn't affect any other part of the country. Far from it. That's not the truth. Or dirty air doesn't affect us throughout the year. It does, even in the summer months. But it's a good time now to look at what dirty air does to us besides affecting our lungs. So it does affect our lungs. We know that. It puts pressure on the heart. But scientists are now asking a more disturbing question. Can the air we breathe also affect the way we think and feel? A new review of research suggests a link between air pollution and suicidal behavior, including suicidal thoughts, suicide attempts, and suicide deaths. Researchers looked at 45 studies examining pollutants, including PM2.5, PM10, and nitrogen dioxide. The findings published in the Journal of Epidemiology and Community Health suggest that environmental pollution could be considered in suicide prevention strategies and seen as a public health issue. So what could really be the connection? What's the link here? The number one link is inflammation. Fine pollution particles can trigger inflammation in the body. Researchers are now investigating whether that inflammatory response can affect the brain.
7: Particulate matter 10 is usually larger, which comes from industrial activities, from construction activities, and sometimes from storms. And this is also hazardous and dangerous to the human body. The problem with these pollutants is that they cause inflammation in the human body. They cause inflammation in the organs in which they attack, from the nose and throat to the lungs, as well as once they're absorbed, they cause inflammation in your blood and can predispose you to anemias, can also cause strokes, can cause pneumonia, can cause significant problem in the growing lung of a young child.
6: Oxidative stress. Pollution can increase oxidative stress, which may damage cells and potentially interfere with normal brain function.
8: 99% of the people live under areas which have high pollution levels. So mental health is something which is very less talked about in India, being it because of the stigma. But air pollution, as we know, it causes the free radicals inside the air causes oxidative stress, it leads to disturbed sleep and circadian rhythm, thereby leading to increased

0: chances of suicides.
1: Then sleep. Air pollution has been linked with poorer sleep and other factors that can affect psychological well-being.
2: Once we are breathing this bad air day in and day out, the catastrophic effects of this bad air on our lungs and on our heart cause the serious discomfort, cause medical problems, reduce our sense of well-being because of the cough, sore throat, nasal allergies and other problems that it creates. It causes our quality of life to go down significantly. It has been linked with early mortality. It has been linked with serious side effects in children and can also affect our sleep.
1: But here's the crucial caveat. This study does not prove that air pollution causes suicide. Suicide is actually influenced by multiple and often overlapping factors, including mental health conditions, social circumstances, stress, and substance abuse. What this research does is raise a new public health question. They say more evidence is needed to establish exactly how pollution may influence suicidal behavior. But one thing is becoming increasingly clear. The health cause of dirty air may go far beyond what we can see in the lungs. In New Delhi, Sneha Mordani for NDTV.
3: All right, with that, we are slipping into a short break. Coming back with much more on the other side. Stay tuned.

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6: Hello and welcome to NDTV's Walk the Talk. I'm Rahul Kamal. We're at the Apollo Hospital in New Delhi. Dr. Pratap Reddy, sir, thank you very much. You know, when you came back from the US in the 80s, there wasn't much private healthcare. Now there is, so much so that the charge is the opposite, that there is too much private corporate healthcare. Now you've got these finance, banking type executives running healthcare. And for them, their Excel sheets, their margins, their top lines, those are of greater concern to them. And that's the pressure that they put on the doctors.
7: Today, if I said another 5 hospitals is going to come up in the next couple of years, he must see that, how can I fund that? But it is not that, because he is under finance, he is pressurizing the patient's care.
6: Are we reaching a point where people will get naturally confused about who to trust, what the machine is telling them or the instinct of the doctor?
7: We need AI, we'll use AI, and the doctors must be able to use the full capability of AI to make ultimate diagnosis, make the patient better care than what he was given before.
6: The one thing I also want to talk about is this big corporate demerger that you're going through. For a long time, you're trying to run it as one business. Now, why the thinking around the demerger?
7: It's only the demerger is only different in shape, but all of them participate in the same care.
6: Because you've seen, Dr. Reddy, that there's been a lot of chatter in the media about how this is also a possible bet by Dr. Reddy to ensure that there is no succession fracas later between your four daughters.
7: I want Apollo to continue in the same service. I'm doing in the trust is to see that this is preserved. Their business is only to support, saying what more can do for Apollo.
0: The next chapter of the NDTV Golf Pro-Am begins here. Bigger, bolder, teeing off across India. The course of champions. The conversation of leaders. The NDTV AM Green IGPL Golf Pro-Am. Season announcement, 19 September. A generation with questions.
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18: 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Unfiltered list of things I saw and observed on the ground.
19: Very special ground report from the line of control. There were some children who've lost limbs in the shelling.
20: For a country that has fought so many wars in the mountains and at high altitude.
18: We're standing on the Indian Navy's newest warship.
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1: By noon, the world has changed. The headlines tell you what happened. Breaking Ground tells you why. We break down the story. We demand answers. There is a deathly silence around this makeshift mass burial ground here in Bharatpur district in Nepal.
11: Welcome back. Kashra, Pakistan has banned foreign trips for its officials. This is the latest news which is coming in at this moment. Now, what we know is that no VIP jets, only economy class for Pakistani officials. Austerity measures now being imposed in Pakistan after the sorry state of the economy in the country. Officials have banned Pakistan state dinners and functions as well. Virtually, the Pakistan government is at this moment on a shoestring budget. This after the financial situation of Pakistan has been in doldrums for a while. Aditya, austerity measures are going to hit the Pakistani officials, but at least it will be something that the public would enjoy, because so far we have seen officials having the best life while the Pakistani public suffers.
12: Well, a lot of austerity measures have been, you know, announced by the Pakistan government. This is in the wake of the fuel price hike, the conflicts in the Middle East, and the economy of Pakistan in doldrums completely. But how much of it will be really implemented and how much success will the Pakistan government really face? We'll have to wait and watch. One, they have declared that their Pakistan government is slashing the official fuel quota by 50% for 3 months. Apart from that, there will be no car purchases by the officials. That's been announced. No vehicles, no cars, nothing at all. Apart from that, you know, markets will be shut by 9 p.m. Restaurants will be shut by 11 p.m. Believe it or not, Ankit, you know, marriage functions will have only one dish. So no biryanis, no nihari, no, you know, chicken biryani or mutton biryani. There will only be one dish in marriage functions, and they are saying that they will strictly impose this. Apart from that, no VIP jets for, you know, officials. There will be only economy class for the ministers and advisors to fly economy class. Apart from that, all durable purchases have been banned in the new austerity move. No official dinners except for visiting foreign delegations have been announced. There will be, in fact, cabinet division, which urges provinces to adopt similar austerity measures as well. So,
11: okay.
12: Quite funny, but we'll have to wait and watch how much of this will be implemented and whether they will have to eat their words.
11: Well, in fact, the global situation hitting Pakistan hard, desperate measures now being implemented in the country. Aditya, stay on with me. Another news coming in at this moment. Kremlin has, in fact, commented on the United States sanctions and have said that these sanctions are from hell. I mean, their impact on the Ukrainian settlement. Kremlin is monitoring how the situation around the bill passed by the House of Representatives on the United States sanctions from hell on Russian oil and gas exports last night will unfold. Moscow has also said that naturally we are watching the passage of these documents. Russia considers the U.S. House of Representatives' approval of this bill an unfriendly action. Aditya continues to be with me. Aditya, you know, this is going to, in fact, open in some way another chapter in the ongoing, you know, long conflict between Russia and Ukraine.
12: Well, absolutely. There has been sharp reaction after the Russian sanctions bill was passed in the United States. In fact, India also giving out a statement saying that strategic autonomy is something India will go by. The national policy and for the 1.4 billion people, whatever is best will be decided. But Russia's first reaction coming in through TASS agency, they are indicating that Russia considers the U.S. House of Representatives' approval of this bill an unfriendly action. The Lindsey Graham sanctioning Russia and Iran Act, which the U.S. House of Representatives passed earlier, would only hinder the Ukrainian settlement process if introduced. The spokesperson of the Russian government and Kremlin says, of course, additional U.S. sanctions will certainly hinder efforts to peacefully settle the Ukrainian conflict. So these are the statements that have come in from Dmitry Peskov, the top Kremlin spokesperson. But this comes at a time of global uncertainty, economic disruptions by the United States, and also several countries speaking against the kind of tariffs, the kind of new economic policies that have been driven by the U.S. president and his administration.
11: All right. Thank you, Aditya, for joining us with all those details. Okay, moving on now. Tamil Nadu is seeing a fresh political flashpoint over Periyar and Sanatan Dharma. BCK leader and social justice minister Vani Arasu and said that Periyar opposed Sanatan Dharma without compromise, while BCK vowed to protect Tamil Nadu from it. And Vijay's TVK has now distanced itself, stressing that the minister does not speak as TVK minister. Meanwhile, on Periyar's birth anniversary, Chief Minister Vijay administered a social justice pledge invoking equality, rationalism and brotherhood. All right, that's all the time that we have in this edition of Nationwide. I'll be back tomorrow, same place, same time. Thank you so much for being with us.

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4: Hello and welcome to NDTV's Walk the Talk. I'm Rahul Kamal. We're at the Apollo Hospital in New Delhi. Dr. Pratap Reddy, sir, thank you very much. You know, when you came back from the US in the 80s, there wasn't much private healthcare. Now there is, so much so that the charge is the opposite, that there is too much private corporate healthcare. Now you got these finance, banking type executives running healthcare, and for them, their Excel sheets, their margins, their top lines, those are of greater concern to them, and that's the pressure that they put on the doctors.
5: Today, if I said another 5 hospitals is going to come up in the next couple of years, he must see that, how can I fund that? But it is not that, because he is under finance, he is pressurizing the patient's care.
4: Are we reaching a point where people will get naturally confused about who to trust, what the machine is telling them or the instinct of the doctor?
5: We need AI, we'll use AI, and the doctors must be able to use the full capability of AI to make ultimate diagnosis, make the patient better care than what he was given before.
4: The one thing I also want to talk about is this big corporate demerger that you're going through. For a long time, you're trying to run it as one business. Now, why the thinking around the demerger?
5: It's only the demerger is only different in shape, but all of them participate in the same care.
4: Because you've seen, Dr. Reddy, that there's been a lot of chatter in the media about how this is also a possible bet by Dr. Reddy to ensure that there is no succession fracas later between your 4 daughters.
5: I want Apurvakan to continue in the same service. I'm doing in the trust is to see that this is preserved. Their business is only to support, saying what more can do for Apurvakan.
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9: We've got a picture of the letter. What is in your letter? You can never predict what's going to happen in Tamil Nadu politics.
12: 21 days in Kashmir. Unfiltered list of things I saw and observed on the ground.
9: Very special ground report from the line of control. There were some children who've lost limbs in the shelling.
13: For a country that has fought so many.
14: Hello everybody, you're watching NDTV and this is The Southern View. A top focus tonight in Tamil Nadu. After years, Madurai witnessed the grand Mahakumbh Abhishekam of the Meenakshi Temple, even as Sanatana debate returned to the political sphere, with Periyar being invoked and TVK trying to navigate the politics of faith and social justice. In Karnataka, the Chief Minister has warned of a possible water and power shortage, even as the state faces severe drought with failing groundwater levels. There's also been damage to crops and rising electricity demand. And nationally, Prime Minister Modi turns 76 today. The BJP has launched a month-long Seva campaign marking his birthday and also 25 years of him being in public life. Bike yatras, health and blood donation camps, cleanliness drives, Several outreach programs are being organized across the country today. But what does 25 years of Modi tell us about his politics and the model of governance that he represents now? That's also something that we will look at. First up, the headlines. India is celebrating Prime Minister Narendra Modi's 76th birthday with nationwide service initiatives and public events. BJP is celebrating the Prime Minister's birthday as Seva Divas. Lamps will be lit at more than 500 prominent locations across the country. Prime Minister Modi inaugurates Semicon India 2026 in New Delhi as India puts its semiconductor ambitions on display. This is a three-day event that brings together more than 600 companies and 50,000 visitors.
15: Bharat ke plant se nikal kar hamari chips desh aur duniya ke customers tak pahunchna shuru hui.
14: Tata Sons board backs Chandrasekharan. Chandrasekharan gets 5-year extension. According to sources, Noel Tata used his veto power, but the board prevailed. India reaffirms its commitment to ensuring energy security for 1.4 billion Indians after US Congress passed the Russia sanctions bill, providing up to 100% tariffs. Post-BRICS propaganda targets India. Fake accounts have pushed for false India-BRICS narrative. False claims are linking leaders' health to summit, but MEA has called out this malicious social media posts, saying that there's no proof linking the health of these leaders to the summit. The UPI fee controversy is now turning into a full-blown political showdown, with Leader of Opposition Rahul Gandhi demanding a complete rollback of UPI fees. The government, meanwhile, stands firm, says there will be no reconsideration. Maharashtra FDA Chief Tukaram Munde speaks to NDTV, calls for transparent pricing on medical devices.

0: Nearly 2 lakh devotees witnessed the consecration of the world-renowned Meenakshi Amman temple in Madurai today, called Kumbhabhishekam. This comes 17 years. The last one was in 2009. That's been a long gap of 17 years for this Kumbhabhishekam to happen today. Spiritually, it's also seen as one of those ceremonies held once in a generation, a spiritual renewal for devotees. And it's believed that goddess Meenakshi receives her temple all new today. So originally built by Pandya kings, the temple suffered damages during invasions, and the present Meenakshi Amman temple was built by Nayak kings, is what history tells us. But the temple missed the consecration in 2021 following a fire accident in 2018, after which extensive renovation was also undertaken, with the government spending about 40 crore rupees. But COVID and further lockdown also delayed the Kumbhabhishekam, which should have taken place. The state government had made large-scale arrangements for public safety, drinking water, first aid, car park facilities, and even a two-day local holiday was announced by the TVK government for people in Madurai. But today, two very different strands of Tamil Nadu politics and social life played out. One in Madurai, like I said, the grand Mahakumbhabhishekam of the Meenakshi Amman temple was held after 17 long years, with thousands of devotees witnessing the ceremony. Chief Minister Vijay also extended his wishes for the occasion. Now, this comes after he extended wishes, greetings on Krishna Jayanti and Vinayaka Chaturthi. At the same time, the Sanatana debate has also resurfaced in the state, with VCK minister, also part of the TVK cabinet, Vanni Arasu, invoking Periyar and his opposition to Sanatana. Vijay, the chief minister, meanwhile marked Periyar's birth anniversary, and he also administered a social justice pledge that was centered on equality. So on a day when the Sanatana controversy reignites, major political leaders were also seen participating or acknowledging one of Tamil Nadu's biggest religious occasions. The political space today, the same political space that continues to honor Periyar, who was an atheist, fierce critic of Hinduism, also saw the Mahakumbhabhishekam. Almost the entire TVK cabinet was also present there today, which is an important observation. It's an interesting paradox of Tamil society and also politics. And for the TVK, there's perhaps an even more interesting question, which is the chief minister, is Vijay, trying to walk a tightrope between faith and politics and the politics of social justice? And how difficult is that road going to be? Let's take a look at some reactions.
1: The last consecration happened in the year 2009, and this consecration seems to be a greatest one of all the consecration performed in this Meenakshi Chokanadar temple, because this year is a remarkable year. So the blessings of Lord Sundareswara and Goddess Meenakshi to all abundantly.
2: முன்னெடுக்கின்றோம். சனாதன எதிர்ப்பில் தீவிரமாக இருந்தவர், சமரசம் இல்லாதவர் தந்தை பெரியார் அவர்கள். ஆணாதிக்க ஒழிப்பில் சமரசம் இல்லாமல் களமாடியவர் தந்தை பெரியார் அவர்கள். சாதி ஒழிப்பில் சமரசம் 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
1: 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Thank you.
2: We have Pula Rao joining us now. He's a political analyst. We have Sumant Raman, political commentator. And we have Satya Kumar of the TVK joining us now. Thank you, all of you, for being part of this broadcast. Let me start with Satya Kumar first. Satya Kumar, I don't think there is any contradiction between what Vanni Arasu says or what Vijay says, because I think religion and social justice can also coexist together. But when it comes to Tamil Nadu, there have always been certain boundaries, there have always been certain ideologies which have seen clear distinctions between, you know, how much can faith be accommodated when it comes to social justice. Do you think that TVK will also face that dilemma in the coming years?
3: Never, Vasudha. In fact, TVK is progressing towards social justice 2.0. Reason being, you know, how many ministers from SCST have got ministerial berth, which never happened in the DMK government. We are here to bring an inclusive politics where our ideology is secular social justice, where we give respect to people who believe in the faith and even people who don't believe in the faith. So it's an inclusive party. So accordingly, it can coexist, is my point.
2: Right. Pula Rao, how do you see this? Because, you know, when it comes to Maha Kumbhabhishekam in Madurai, it's probably like, you know, it's a great thing to do. But when it comes to taking a position in Thiruparankundram, it might be a little more difficult, right? So how do you see this balancing act by the TVK? Do you see this as a party trying to craft its own ideology? Or do you see this as a party that wants to keep everybody happy?
4: See, he's walking a very tight rope. He has to be a great trapeze artist. Day by day, we find he faces very powerful established forces who are there for the last 70 years. And he got a vote, as we discussed many times, you know, not a clear mandate, a good victory. And more you go on these ideological issues, which are accepted and are given largely in Tamil Nadu, it means he is probably neglecting governance. My friend Satya Kumar will say no, but there is definitely in the last 5-6 months, we have seen a lot of diversions, maybe. You know, he has to get his act together very fast. Nothing will replace good governance. 5 months are over and he is facing by-elections, which will be very critical. And he has a very paper-thin majority and the allies are very, very, you know, they're watchful. They try to get an advantage out of him. They're not under his control, his allies. Mm-hmm. Yesterday, I phoned a congressman saying, either you make him prime minister or we'll get out. And today another gentleman, so he is facing a situation which is quite difficult and unenviable for a man who is just in the first 5 months of his spectacular victory. I don't deny he made a big victory. But day by day, what comes to me is perhaps his party requires, you know, bigger brains there, thinkers, right. How to plan it out, how to anticipate problems, how to avoid some fiascos. I don't say the English visit was a total fiasco, but how to avoid it. He does require to review his actions. All these words, you know, salads finally didn't get any political party victories. You have to have governance and, you know, clarity.

0: what is the larger message that he's trying to signal out here? Is he talking about respecting religious faith, or is he talking about upholding social justice, or is it a combination of all of them? Because clearly none of this needs to be contradictory or at odds to each other.
1: Basically, he's playing to the galleries in terms of whatever is expected. So in the morning, there will be a social justice, evening, there will be a social justice pledge. In the morning, there will be a something which is more focused on supporting the Hindu faith versus, all these kinds of are compromises, which, to be fair, Vijay is not the first chief minister to have made these compromises. The DMK refused to make some of these compromises, and they eventually ended up paying the price. But I think the larger issue is the attitude of the ally, VCK, where the minister makes a statement saying he wants to, he says Sanatana Dharma should be eradicated. What happened when Mr. Udayanidhi Stalin said this? We know it caused a national uproar. Why is nothing being discussed about that particular aspect today? So I think that the chief minister needs to ensure that his allies don't speak out of turn, because for all practical purposes, the man is a minister in this government, and therefore it would
0: be
1: taken as a
0: many
1: Dravidian
0: leaders
1: government.
0: Have also clarified that Sanatana Dharma in the Tamil context could mean untouchability, and he's not really
1: No. That is their own perception. How does it, who says that? They assume that that is the meaning of Sanatana Dharma. Then let him say there is a Tamil word for caste oppression, there is a Tamil word for caste system, and let him say that. Why do you use the term? If you don't know what Sanatana Dharma means, why do you use that term? If you are referring to caste and there is a clear-cut word for casteism, why don't you use that? You know that word very well. So I think that Mr. Vijay will have to take a stand at some point of time. Already the communists are drifted away. I think that's good for the TVK. It's better that they exit the alliance, exit the support that they are providing altogether. And the sooner that the VCK is also pushed out of this combination government, the better it is for TVK. Otherwise, they are going to be held hostage to all these kind of extreme positions, which will be very difficult for the TVK to sort of reconcile. Every day, Chief Minister will be sitting and doing balancing acts.
0: Satya Kumar, do you think that the allies sometimes take the Chief Minister for granted, because at the end of the day, you still have 107 seats only? Or, the fact that I know that a lot of people may be willing to join the TVK, but, it's not going to be easy for you. There have not been any pre-poll alliances. Do you think that leaders in the VCK also have to be told not to get into these controversial topics? Although I do think that what the VCK minister said was in the context of what a lot of people have talked about, untouchability. But Sumanthraman is also telling me that, if you don't know the word, then you don't say the word, right? So how do you feel about it?
2: Vasudha, actually the opinions of dissent within the alliance is always acceptable. And we are not here to say that the alliance partner should not express any dissent. They have come to our party believing in our ideology and also share in power, share in governance. We stayed committed into it. We have also given ministerial birth to them. And at the same time, we also hear dissent opinions. We are not like DMK or even ADMK, like in India Alliance. We don't discourage dissent opinions. We encourage the dissent opinions. Whatever opinions they may share in private, whatever opinions they may share in the public platforms, we consider it very seriously. And accordingly, in certain places, we also reformed our policies according to their advice and opinion. So that's what we stand for. We are inclusive. We are here to take up the dissent opinions of our alliance partners as well.
0: Mr. Pulla Rao, what do you have to say about Mr. Sumanthraman's suggestion that the VCK, maybe sooner or later needs to be out of this entire cabinet, because they are either embarrassing the chief minister or trying to speak in a contrarian voice, which will not suit the politics of this government?
3: Mr. TVK missed a great opportunity. Look at what the BJP did in Bengal. When the MPs came from Mamata Banerjee, they made a small party, absorbed them, and they're going along with it. When 20 MLAs or 30 MLAs offered to join him, he refused them. You could have said, okay, you come and join, form your own group and go along. He has no maneuverability now. He has filled up the entire cabinet except for one or two. He has no maneuverability. And running a government, politics is out of the possible. You cannot close your eyes to this possibility. He has himself, I don't know why, somebody should explain to me,

0: Well, Lady MK, we all
1: know. No, Mr. Pillarao, you know, I mean, if you follow the TVK campaign, everything that he said was in line with what Dravidian parties thought about, what the left parties thought about the state, right? So for a lot of us, it not seems surprising that he chose to go with these people rather than the AIDMK breakaway faction, probably led by allegedly Shanmugam or whoever, because his politics or his political campaign was always around what, you know, ideas of the left or ideas of the Dravidian party, specifically the DMK.
0: In what way is defection different from a post-election alliance? There's no difference. You may quote it with sanctimony, you may say all kinds of principles, but when those who contested against him, those parties join you. It's the same thing as other individual MLAs saying we want to leave. There's no great principle involved. Nobody says there's a principle there. Okay. You can give any kind of excuse for it. Okay. But there's no, this is that,
1: that's a very beautiful point. In fact, it's the most realistic point somebody has made in this show. But, you know, Sumanth Raman, do you think that you know, all these problems of alliances, the problems of Periyar or anything for that matter, would not, these compromises TVK probably would not have had to make if they had gone with the breakaway faction of the AIDMK?
2: Absolutely. I think not only that, the stability would have been, the government stability would have been much better. See, already there are murmurs that the communists are actually putting up a candidate at both Madhurandhakam and Dharapuram against the TVK. So, and technically, the government exists on the support of those four communist MLAs as well. So, I think that this was a mistake. Whatever it has happened, it has lasted 4 or 5 months. Time to push the communists out and time to push the VCK also out of this alliance. Continuously, they have been causing only embarrassment to the TVK, and potentially there is no harm at all. Government is not going to fall if these six MLAs are asked to leave. Okay. Nothing will happen. There are enough and more members who are ready to support the TVK, and I think that is what they should be looking for to stabilize their government long term, rather than you know, constantly having to justify various things in which their own heart is not in it.
1: Right. Satyakumar, Chief Minister is invoking Periyar and social justice, but like Sumanth Raman also pointed out, do you think Vanniarasu's remarks have once again brought Sanatana Dharma into this political debate? Probably it's something that does that put the TVK in a difficult position? You know, especially when, you know, the party is trying to say that it's trying to be more inclusive, it's trying to build a broad political coalition, it's trying to get a Mahakumbhabhishekam in Madurai organized. Do you think that the party faces a challenge because of narratives like this coming up again and again?
3: See, the statement made by Mr. Vanniarasu is point of view. So that's where, when we say inclusive, we accommodate every view. But that does not mean it is our view, TVK's view. So accordingly, the views that he has expressed, wherein he has been expressing the same for a long time, and even Mr. Thirumavalavan was also expressing the same thing. Respected Thirumavalavan was expressing the same thing. And accordingly, we don't stand for it, but we are inclusive party where they are part of the alliance, and we accommodate every view. So it is their view, it is their standpoint. And similarly, any party that comes to an alliance, they have their own own viewpoints as well as ideology. Yeah. So different ideologies come together, different views come together. Okay. So accordingly, we accommodate, and that is the reason we have said it as Secular Social Justice Victory Alliance. So the core of the ideology is secular social justice. Okay. We stand for it, we accommodate it, we respect all people who have faith, and we also respect people who don't believe on God.
1: Okay.
3: And when my leader, when he announced Periyar as our ideological leader, he clearly said, we don't subscribe to the idea of the Kadaval Marupu Kolkai, that is people who don't believe. It is about accommodating everyone who believe in the God as well.
1: Absolutely. So that's a very idealistic line to take. But, you know, all of us are also waiting to see what happens, say, 1 year down the line, 2 years down the line. Thank you, all of you, for being part of this show. Tamil Nadu clearly is often a land of contradictions, like all states. And perhaps this is also what makes a state so fascinating. Faith and rationalism, temples and Periyar, Tamil Nadu identity, social justice, all have existed in the same political landscape. Chief Minister Vijay now has to also define where the TVK fits into this landscape, the road between faith and social justice. It may be politically attractive, but it also often is a very narrow road. Moving on to other stories, Karnataka is staring at a possible water and power crunch, with Chief Minister D.K. Shivakumar himself asking people to be prepared for difficult months going forward. Now, this

0: Warning comes in the midst of shortage of rainfall, failing groundwater levels and crop losses across the state. More than 200 areas in the state are facing drought-like conditions, while peak power demand has also crossed 19,000 megawatts, forcing the state to buy electricity at higher rates now. The BJP has put the government's preparedness and handling of crisis under the scanner, asking whether this is simply a rainfall problem or is this a question of water and power management. The government has been stressing the need for conservation and contingency planning, with a special assembly session also on drought scheduled in the coming days. But we'll be joined by my panel of guests, but first up, some reactions.
1: The entire state is suffering due to drought. So I've called a special session to discuss on the farmer issue, the drought issue, and on Kasturirangan report.
2: Sir,
1: 3 days we'll have a special session.
2: Will delegation move towards the center?
1: Of course, I will take a delegation. I'll ask for a time after the session. Let all the BJP members also come. We will take all party delegation. We want whatever the demand is. So let the central government be a part of that.
0: We have Samrudh Hegde of the Congress Party joining us. We have Anand Gurumurthy of the BJP joining us. Thank you, both of you, for being part of this show. Let me start with Samrudh Hegde first. Samrudh, you know, your government has been in power for, you know, a couple of years now. It's, in fact, next year is fresh election. So primarily, this doesn't seem to be a rainfall crisis. The opposition, several other people say that this is a deeper problem of water management. And every time Bengaluru gets flooded, we keep talking about stormwater drains. What has the government really done so far to ensure that its preparedness is on point?
3: So the monsoon failure is beyond any government's control, but the quality of response is not. The Karnataka is facing one of its harshest monsoon failures in decades. 30 out of our 31 districts are rainfall deficient, and September alone is running at an extraordinary deficit of around 81% with only 10 mm rainfall. As you said, more than 200 of Karnataka's 239 taluks have been facing drought-like conditions. But the government is not a spectator to this crisis. We have been monitoring it. Scientific trigger assessments have been completed. Ground truthing has been conducted. Drought hit taluks are being notified and assistance is being given. We have begun operations on a war footing. A special session of the Karnataka Assembly with special focus on the issue has been convened from 21st of September. Farmers have been given a 12-month moratorium on loan repayments. Compensation has been given to drought relief for eligible families. And to the temporary shortages in power, we have responded by sourcing additional power from central generating stations, from thermal units and power exchanges. We are following the Manual for Drought Management 2020 in letter and spirit, while ensuring close coordination between the officials and the district disaster management authorities. Now, this is an hour which requires able administration, which we are providing, but it also requires...
0: But Samrudh, you know, clearly the government should have had a longer term water security plan, considering that a lot of this could have been preempted in the months that we already sort of saw, right? It was not something that came out of the blue. Anand Gurumurthy, Samrudh, I'll come back to you. Anand Gurumurthy, is this also because, you know, there are these legacy problems that people in Bengaluru keep talking about? What has the government done, and why is it that the state keeps finding itself in crisis mode all the time?
4: In Karnataka, there's a very famous saying, "Gadda ke benki laga pavi todutante," which means whenever there's fire on the beard, right, they start digging wells. That's what the Karnataka government is doing today. I'll explain a little bit of history. In 1819, PM Kusum Yojana, okay, of providing solar pumps to farmers was introduced, and Karnataka was one of the first states to pilot. For 350 farmers, it piloted. In 2020, 21, 22, even during COVID crisis, fund was allocated, and up to 40,000 farmers, you know, were supposed to get it, and they got it by 2024. Okay, Ramayam came into governance, but they got it by 2024. 1 year, they supported that scheme. In 2025, they inaugurated saying that we only gave everything, we only did everything. The problem here is they came with the mandate saying that we'll give free electricity. Mm. Okay, now 1.75 crore households in Karnataka, out of 2 crore households. Okay, that is almost what, like 85% of people. Okay, they take the Griha Jyoti scheme in Karnataka, which means they don't need electricity, okay? I mean, they're getting electricity for free. So they don't need any subsidized rooftop. So whether they are giving the same subsidy in Rajasthan and in Karnataka, 78,000 subsidy, the consumer has to put another 2-3 lakhs to put up a rooftop unit. But when they are getting free electricity, why people are going for any subsidy? So the long-term vision is to subsidize a person or subsidize the citizen to come up with some long-term goals for the state and the citizen. But here,

0: been, right?
1: The fact that the state is giving electricity for under the Griha Jyoti scheme is completely mutually exclusive. The overall amount of electricity used in the state has overall remained the same. So where does it go, whether we're giving it free or not? So we need to look at the overall power output. And this is not a problem limited to Bangalore. And I'm not going to politicize it at all, because what Karnataka needs right now is joint governance. We need the opposition support, but most importantly, we need center support. We have sought for NDRF support. We have sought for additional funds. We have sought for power assistance from the center. And we are hopeful that in our time of need, the center will come out and help us. So this is a joint effort by the state government, by the opposition, and by the central government, because we are facing a natural calamity, because there are the groundwater
0: Narendra Modi,
1: levels.
0: NDRF funds, the thing that the Karnataka Congress government demanded has not really been delivered, which is why the center is to blame, is what the Congress is saying right now.
2: See, I'll tell you
1: I'm
2: one
1: not
2: thing.
1: blaming them.
0: Okay, Samrud,
2: Mr. Hegde,
0: clarify that point. Clarify that point.
2: when Mr. Hegde was speaking, he was clearly telling that, he was telling that the center is not giving this, that, okay. But what I have to tell is very clear. See, from 2014, since Narendra Modi ji, today is his birthday, when he took governance as the Prime Minister, and before that in Gujarat also, totally he finishes almost 25 years of governance as Chief Minister and Prime Minister. You can clearly see that he has a proactive vision for everything. Every problem, he has a proactive vision. He doesn't do reactive politics. But here, Mr. Hegde told we are following the manual. The manual of Congress, started by Congress of independence, is only being reactive. They
0: Okay.
2: say NDRF. NDRF is a reactive resource, boss. You can use it during crisis. I'm not telling you should not use it. You go demand, yeah, take it. But the problem here is you are not being proactive. You're trying to,
0: Okay, so
2: seize
0: you're
2: the
0: not being
2: opportunity to
0: proactive, you're
2: wield
0: not being
2: power, loot
0: responsive, just
2: people. That's all.
0: reactionary. I'm sorry, I'll have to interrupt you now. Thank you so much, both of you, for joining me on this show. Karnataka now has to deal with water security and groundwater depletion, agriculture, and also power demands all at the same time. The immediate challenge for the government is also not just to manage a crisis, but also address the larger political question whether successive governments have done enough to prepare the state for a future where water is increasingly becoming a scarce resource. With that, it's time for a short break. More news and updates on the other side.

0: No matter what your day throws at you, stay in the spa state of mind with the Kohler Spa at home.
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7: Hello and welcome to NDTV's Walk the Talk. I'm Rahul Kamal. We're at the Apollo Hospital in New Delhi. Dr. Pratap Reddy, sir, thank you very much. You know, when you came back from the US in the 80s, there wasn't much private healthcare. Now there is, so much so that the charge is the opposite, that there is too much private corporate healthcare. Now you've got these finance, banking type executives running healthcare. And for them, their Excel sheets, their margins, their top lines, those are of greater concern to them, and that's the pressure that they put on the doctors.
8: Today, if I said another 5 hospitals is going to come up in the next couple of years, he must see that, how can I fund that? But it is not that because he's under finance, he's pressurizing the patient's care.
7: Are we reaching a point where people will get naturally confused about who to trust, what the machine is telling them or the instinct of the doctor?
8: We need AI, we'll use AI, and the doctors must be able to use the full capability of AI to make ultimate diagnosis, make the patient better care than what he was given before.
7: The one thing I also want to talk about is this big corporate demerger that you're going through. For a long time, you're trying to run it as one business. Now, why the thinking around the demerger?
8: Suddenly, the demerger is only different in shape. But all of them participate in the same care.
7: Because you've seen, Dr. Reddy, that there's been a lot of chatter in the media about how this is also a possible bet by Dr. Reddy to ensure that there is no succession fracas later between your four daughters.
8: I want Apollo to continue in the same service. I'm doing in the trust is to see that this is preserved. Their business is only to support saying what more can do for Apollo.
1: 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Bigger, bolder, teeing off across India. The course of champions. The conversation of leaders. The NDTV AM Green IGPL Golf Pro-Am. Season announcement, 19 September. A generation with questions.
9: The starry and the whole glamorous side of it.
10: As I said, like, I can't empathize with it.
1: Unconventional.
11: I feel blessed. As long as

Welcome back. It's Prime Minister Modi's birthday today. And this year, the celebration is bigger than just a birthday. It marks 25 years since he entered the top league of public office, first as Gujarat Chief Minister and then as a Prime Minister. Across the country, the BJP has organized several activities today, lamp lighting events, health camps, blood donation drives, cleanliness campaigns, exhibitions, cultural programs, bike yatras, turning a personal milestone into a political outreach. And that perhaps tells you something about Prime Minister's politics itself. Strong leadership, nationalism, welfare delivery, social engineering, technology, infrastructure, and most importantly, a very direct connect with a voter. Supporters see this as a new model of governance, while critics question concentration of power, institutions, and the social and political divisions of the Modi era. Either way, 25 years of Modi has changed

0: The grammar of Indian politics, the BJP today is a very different BJP from what it used to be, and the country too has significantly changed in the last 13 years. What are the unique markers of Prime Minister Modi's leadership and politics, and how has brand Modi changed in all these years? We have Bhupendra Chaubey with us. He's consulting editor, NDTV. Amitabh Tiwari is also here with us, founder of VoteWise. Thank you both of you for joining me. We also have Sujata Pandey joining us, and she's also a political analyst. Let me start with Bhupendra Chaubey first. Bhupen, you're somebody who has known the Prime Minister when he was the Chief Minister of Gujarat. Today, when you see him, what is the most interesting aspect of the transition?
1: Actually, the first time I met him was when he was not the Chief Minister.
0: Oh.
1: He was actually in charge of Haryana, Himachal and Punjab, which was way back in 1998. He was the General Secretary in charge. And by the way, he lost all those three elections. So from there to 2001, when he replaced Keshubhai Patel as the Chief Minister, and now. You know, Vasudha, in the history of independent India, I don't think that there is any parallel, there is any comparison that you could potentially draw with any leader slash Prime Minister when it comes to comparisons with Modi. The kind of disruptive leader he's turned out to be. Think of all possible status quos, whether it is political language, political idiom, the speed of decision making, how we deal with different countries across the world. Modi has disrupted everything. And you know why he's managed to do that so effectively? Because he brought in a new grammar of political communication. Mm. I tweeted about this a few years back and everybody was trolling me when I said that Modi is Asia's smartest politician.
0: Yeah.
1: There's a reason why I don't say world's, but certainly Asia's smartest politician, because of the diversity which exists in our country. For him to have managed these 12 years as the undisputed leader of the BJP first, as the undisputed politician of our times across the country, is only and only down to one word, that is connection.
0: Right.
1: People, connectivity, Modi's unparalleled.
0: Very nicely said. Amitabh Tiwari, I also feel the Prime Minister's social engineering skills and the way the BJP fights elections now has drastically changed. The way we used to look at BJP, or we read the BJP as this upper caste party that has lost more elections than it has won. What has fundamentally changed about the party and India's governance?
2: No, if you see Prime Minister Modi's journey also, from being an organizational man, he went on to become the Hindutva icon in his initial days of chief ministership. Then from there, he moved on to become a development or growth icon, creating the Gujarat model of development. And from there, in his prime ministerial tenure, he has become a welfare icon, transmitting many schemes which has transformed the lives of the poor.
0: Mm.
2: So how he has changed his journey, his ability to reinvent himself from a Hindutva leader, so it was largely hardcore upper caste based party, to a development or growth icon, which is adding the aspirational class on top of this, adding the aspirational middle class on top of this core foundation of Hindutva, and then moving on to welfare politics, which is cutting or eliminating the caste boundaries and bringing on elements or segments just like women, youth, farmers, etc., due to his schemes, and thus expanding the social engineering base or the vote base which the BJP has. So if you see, 1/4 of voters on an average would not have voted for BJP if Modi was not the PM candidate.
0: Okay.
2: So from 2014, 19, 24.
0: Right.
2: So out of every 4 voters, one voter of BJP is drawn to BJP entirely because of Prime Minister Modi. And this is not the hardcore ideological voter, because elections are not won by core ideological voters. You have to add the cherry on the cake, sort of.
0: Yes.
2: And this became very relevant in the last elections.
0: Yeah.
2: In 2024, the gap between NDA and India bloc is just 1.5 crore votes, because the opposition united and presented a united challenge. But the Modi factor vote to BJP is 7 crores plus. So in the last election, his leadership became a crucial factor for BJP.
0: Mr. Chaubey, do you also agree with the fact that, you know, people used to tell us that BJP, nahi, we are Modi supporters. Do you think that there is still that chunk, that segment of people who still trust the Prime Minister and they may or may not be BJP supporters?
1: You know, there are various phraseologies which have been used over these last 12 years to describe this chunk of voters, Vasudha, that you're speaking about. Is this the core Hindu vote?
0: Yep.
1: Which is not in any position to look at any other leader other than Modi. Or then there was another phrase which was coined, Labharti, beneficiaries of the kind of welfare schemes of the Prime Minister. I think between these two chunks, you know, in any election, over the last 2 days, if you look at it, you typically need 30% of the undecided voter in your favor. What Modi manages to do, this undecided voter, instead of looking towards the opposition, either the opposition does not project itself as a united entity, or there is some controversy or the other, Modi is still managing to convince a bigger set of people about what his report card is today,
0: right,
1: than the naysayers. I think that, to that extent, again, if you were to draw a comparison with any contemporary leader, whether it's Mr. Kejriwal, Akhilesh Yadav, even within the BJP, you know, chief ministers, popular chief ministers like Fadnavis or Yogi Adityanath, Modi would still be head and shoulders above, in comparison to all other leaders, when it comes to convincing someone who's undecided, willing to look towards the opposition, but at the end of the day, ends up going to the BJP. Modi's still that X factor.
0: So connection and communication remain a powerful aspect of the Prime Minister's leadership and also style of politics. Let's also listen in to this chat that Nitin Naveen, the president of the BJP, had with NDTV just a short while ago.
3: बीजेपी अध्यक्ष नितिन नवीन हमारे साथ हैं. आज आशीर्वाद का दिया कार्यक्रम की शुरुआत की है शिप्रा नदी के तट पर, यहाँ पर महाकाल की नगरी में. क्या संदेश देना चाहती है बीजेपी इस कार्यक्रम के माध्यम से?
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0: That was Nitin Naveen, BJP President, speaking to NDTV. Sujata Pandey, what about the Prime Minister's outreach and governance style has specifically helped the BJP reach out to women particularly? Because I remember one of the first schemes that the BJP launched in 2014, October 2nd, was Swachh Bharat, and cleanliness, you know, often has to do with women. So help us understand, what is it that really changed for women with Modi's style of governance?
5: So I think, Masuda, his policies do not come from bureaucracy advices. His policy comes from the time he has spent as a common man, the common difficulties that a woman faces. And that is why he's launched things. He started with Beti Bachao, Beti Padhao, evolved into Lakhpati Didi. And then he is now culminating into giving and empowering women by introducing women reservation. With that itself tells you that look at the entire journey. This man thought about the toilet not as a sanitation solution but as a dignity. You can have an opinion about his politics, but you cannot say that this man was the first prime minister over the years, over the decade, who knew that what a woman feels when she has to go to toilet in the very, very, you know, far-fetched areas of India. He was not thinking from an elitist or Delhi-based, you know, sitting in AC chair, you know, kind of solution. He came up with things like Lakhpati Didi, Ujwala, you know, the things that were not heard of. He came up with DBT, direct benefit transfer. Women were having bank accounts. This was something, it is very easy for us to understand, or some woman will definitely have an account. But then Remember, those women did not have a financial backing. He is the first prime minister who said PM Awas Yojana will have women name. I mean, in this country of patriarchy where a woman cannot even own a single piece of land, she is today, you know, is the owner of the land. So I think that is what made him like a direct connect. Everybody okay. accuses him of, you know, the politics of it. The opposition will say he's a no family man. But I think the way he has established, the common woman sees him as a part of his family. And that is why I think he keeps winning over the women vote, the 50% vote. If right. Narendra Modi is there, the women vote goes there.
0: Politics of change, Amitabh Tiwari, I wanted to talk to you about. Politics of change, you know, ever since Big Summit happened, people say, "Arey, yaar, thoda sa non-veg rakhte the." You know, why doesn't he address press conference? The whole governance model also sometimes might come across to critiques as something that's authoritarian, right? Even though they may not really have the kind of numbers they had in 2014 and 2019, Narendra Modi is still the same. The style of functioning remains same. Do you think that's a gamble that the Prime Minister is taking, or do you think that that's inherent part of his personality?
2: No, I think that's inherent part of his personality and his strategy and the way he functions. So even after 2024 Lok Sabha results, you see the message from the cabinet he formed and from the policies which have been taken in the past 2 years has been that it is business as usual. It has not been that BJP has not been able to secure a majority. It has depended upon allies. So he or the government has to function in a different manner. The message is business as usual.
0: Okay.
2: That's how his style of politics has been. And I think one of the key reasons you mentioned about the BJP juggernaut is a very little research has been done on why people like Modi.
0: Yeah.
2: Because without people liking him, they're not going to support him. The top three reasons are oratory skills, number one, his vision policy, number two, and his charisma.
0: Okay. You know,
1: if I could just add, you know, to what Amitabh is trying to say. See, you break it down in numbers. 80 Lok Sabha seats in UP, 40 Lok Sabha seats in Bihar. You're looking at a block of 120 Lok Sabha seats. Now ask yourself, Vasudha, who is the leader across this block of 120 parliamentary constituencies who can match up to the guile, to the political charisma, to the connectivity that the Prime Minister brings on the table?
0: Right.
1: One of the principal reasons why I think Narendra Modi is who he is today right. is because how the BJP changed the entire game in UP and continues to be in pole position in that state right over this last decade.
0: But very quickly, Bhupendra Chaubey, before I let you go, there are limitations to reservations, there are limitations to welfare. Now, everybody does welfare, right? What is it that could be out of the box that Narendra Modi could come up with, because there are also challenges that he faces?
1: He has a problem. Gen Z is a problem. And I think as much as I say that the Prime Minister is amongst the smartest politicians across the entire Asian subcontinent, his communication, he needs to somehow create a mechanism where he shows himself, he portrays himself as being open to scrutiny.
0: Okay.
1: If he remains in this crucible, which has been created that he is beyond scrutiny, this problem of Gen Z is likely to get bigger.
0: Amitabh Tiwari, your comments on it?
2: Yeah, essentially, if you see, he takes feedback very seriously, or he has the pulse of the people. That is very, very clear. So even during the CJP protest, when everybody thought that Dharmendra Pradhan resignation is not possible, we saw his resignation. Why?
0: Okay.
2: Because it was tarnishing his image. His image of a leader with no nonsense approach or zero tolerance for inefficiencies. So I agree with Bhupendra Chaubey in that sense, that his coming on the Instagram is also an indication that this era of one-way communication is over, and he has to evolve his communication to a two-way communication. And that's why we see his presence on Instagram and directly communicating with the youth of the country.
0: Right. Thank you, Bhupendra Chaubey. Thank you, Sujata Pandey. Thank you, Mr. Tiwari, for joining us. We're showing you visuals of the Prime Minister's birthday celebrations happening across the country. Himanta Biswa Sarma, the Chief Minister of Assam as well, celebrating the Prime Minister's birthday. And like our panelists pointed out, Narendra Modi has grown in scale and stature in the last 13 years, in fact, last 25 years. But there's also probably a new BJP, a new Modi 3.0 that's shaping up with the elections and, of course, with the challenges that the government faces right now. Moving on, veteran actor Anant Nag, known for his Malgudi days, reacts to winning the Dada Saheb Phalke Award, saying that he won't debate whether it came late, but he's simply grateful for the award and for the honours. He has also said that he's happy with Prime Minister Modi acknowledging the honour. Listen in to this conversation that my colleague Deepak Bopanna had with a veteran Kannada actor.
6: Look back at your career. I was just saying 300 movies is not a small feat. You've acted in multiple languages. Today, when you look back at your career, and you know, you've also been conferred with the Padma Award, and now the Baba Saheb Phalke, do you feel the circle of cinema or the profession is complete with these awards?
7: Awards come last. I mean, they don't matter really. Mm. See, nobody works well as an actor for awards.
6: Yeah, but the recognition right? in any profession may be important.
7: We do not look for, no actor or actress looks for any award. They look for response from the people. See, what matters is the script, the writer, the director, the co-actors and co-actors, the cameraman, all those technicals. Then when the theme, thematically, how good the theme is, what is the audience response is, that matters. Awards and all don't matter at all. When you are young, when you are 20s or 30s and you are an actor or an actress, you look for this kind of, because at that time it's an incentive. Right. But it comes, when this Phalke Award particularly, to all. So it's now, next year it will be 80 years.
6: Yeah.
7: Now as it is Phalke Award 2024, they are saying. So in almost 80 years, Phalke Award is 2 years behind one kind.
6: Yeah.
7: So that Phalke Award is normally, I mean, what I have, as I see it, comes at the fag end of one's career.
6: Yeah.
7: So that is, but to begin with, actors don't look for any awards.
6: Yeah.
7: They want definitely recognition.
0: It's after many years that a Kannada actor has received the Dada Saheb Phalke Award, which is why it's also special for the state of Karnataka. With that, it's time for a short break. More news and updates on the other side.

0: आर प्योर शाही पनीर मसाला, डिलीशियस हेल्दी एवरीडे।
1: No matter what your day throws at you, stay in the spa state of mind with the Kohler Spa at home.
0: मीठा या नमकीन, चाहे जैसे खाओ, 100% सूजी से बनी आर प्योर वर्मिसली, स्वादिष्ट सेहतमंद हर रोज।
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6: Hello and welcome to NDTV's Walk the Talk. I'm Rahul Kamal. We're at the Apollo Hospital in New Delhi. Dr. Pratap Reddy, sir, thank you very much. 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Now there is, so much so that the charge is the opposite, that there is too much private corporate healthcare. Now you've got these finance, banking type executives running healthcare.

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0: Good evening and welcome to the Buck Stops here. Padmata Joshi will be here in just a short while. Let me just start the show with the top story this evening. The BJP is celebrating Prime Minister Narendra Modi's 76th birthday. All across the country, especially in the BJP and NDA ruled states, there have been massive programs which have been, in fact, as you will see in your screens, ladies and gentlemen, that these celebrations took place throughout the day. The Seva Sankalp Divas has been celebrated, and this is going to be a month-long program celebrating 25 years of Prime Minister Narendra Modi as the head of the state. First in Gujarat as the chief minister for 13 years and then as the prime minister for the last 12 years. Prime Minister Narendra Modi turned 76 today, and the BJP has kept Seva or service at the center of the birthday celebrations. From aarti to havans, from blood donation camps to plantation drives, here is how the Bharatiya Janata Party is celebrating the big day for the prime minister.
1: मोदी का अपना कोई सपना नहीं, मोदी के लिए तो आपका सपना ही, ये मोदी का संकल्प है, मैं आपके लिए ही पैदा हुआ हूँ।
2: 76 years of age and 25 years in public life, Prime Minister Narendra Modi's birthday this year is marked by the BJP as Seva Divas. A month-long Seva Sankalp Abhiyan has been launched as the Prime Minister is set to complete 25 years in public service next month.
3: मैं सर्वप्रथम देश के प्रधान सेवक को उनके यह जन्मदिन पर बधाई देता हूं, दीर्घायु होने की कामना करता हूं, यशस्वी होने की कामना करता हूं, साथ ही साथ आज उनके जन्मदिवस को सेवा दिवस के रूप में हमारा जो अभियान चल रहा है सेवा संकल्प अभियान का, उस अभियान का शुरुआत आज हो रहा है।
2: In Varanasi, prayers were held at the Kashi Vishwanath Temple. UP Chief Minister Yogi Adityanath, Defence Minister Rajnath Singh, Andhra Pradesh Chief Minister Chandrababu Naidu and Union Minister Chirag Paswan were among those who offered prayers. At the other end of the journey, Vadnagar, which is also the birthplace of Prime Minister Modi, Home Minister Amit Shah, Gujarat Chief Minister Bhupendra Patel, Maharashtra Deputy Chief Minister Eknath Shinde and others performed aarti. Before flagging off the bike rally,

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0: In Delhi, Chief Minister Rekha Gupta performed a havan at the Khatu Shyam Temple. And the Seva message also took a green turn, with Finance Minister Nirmala Sitharaman inaugurating the Bharat One project in Delhi, an urban afforestation and ecological restoration initiative. Odisha Chief Minister Mohan Charan Majhi also planted a sapling under Ek Ped, Maa Ke Naam in Bhubaneswar. And in Patna, Bihar Chief Minister Samrat Chaudhary attended a blood donation drive organized by the BJP Yuva Morcha. In Srinagar, Jammu and Kashmir LG Manoj Sinha visited a child care home where he interacted with children. Swachhata Seva Campaign 2026 was launched in Gangtok, where 1,000 diyas were lit to mark the occasion. From Vadnagar to Varanasi, from havans to blood donation, from plantation to Swachhata, the BJP has turned Prime Minister Modi's 76th birthday into a nationwide Seva Sankalp. Bureau Report, NDTV.
2: years in public service very soon in October. That's the amount of time the Prime Minister would have spent in public service, but of course his birthday being celebrated across the country. What is brand Modi today? We want to take a dispassionate look with the Prime Minister turning 76, with him already having been in office as Prime Minister for 12 years and a total of 25 years in public service. What really does the name Narendra Modi evoke today? I want to get started by introducing senior journalist Ashutosh is joining us. We also have political analyst and author Shantanu Gupta joining us. We'll be joined by a bigger panel, Suhail Seth, Deeja Chaudhary, looking back at the life and legacy of Narendra Modi. But let me start with you, Shantanu Gupta. If today you were to look at brand Modi, how would you talk about it in, say, 1 minute? How would you sum it up? Brand Modi in 2026.
3: I think brand Modi in 2026 is a count of continuity. There will be few politicians who got re-elected after Corona globally. Major brands from Obama to Margaret Thatcher to Tony Blair, they lost their sheen this time. Maintaining 25 years of public life and before that multiple decades of public life, which is not in camera, I think that's a rarity. And that too in a modern world with super social media. I think doing politics was far more easier 15-20 years back, but cameras are far lesser. Today, the drop of the hat, everyone is a journalist. In that era, maintaining that brand, first time getting national awards from 36 countries and shaping the narrative the way he wanted, right? I think this is the clear hard work and super continuity. I think in modern world, in the Instagram world, where everyone is a journalist, I think this is a rare, rare feat.
2: Okay, continuity. So, Seth, how would you define brand Modi in 2026? And do you think it has changed or evolved in any way from the time when he was Chief Minister of Gujarat to when he first came to Delhi to now?
4: The single word is tenacious. There is no better word to my mind. Brands that work are brands that are tenacious to their purposefulness, to their core values. They evolve for sure. And Padmaja, there you're absolutely right. Brands evolve because brands are linked to the evolution of the consumer, or in this case, the electorate. So the gentleman who spoke before me is bang on that, you know, it's damn difficult to survive in a world that is highly evolutionary, in a world that is constantly fast-paced, where media is taking on many different avatars. So you have to remember, and I've said this on your channel multiple times, that if brand Modi is to be defined, the word is tenacious. Brands build only one relationship with their beneficiaries.

0: Priya's wish in this case is the electorate. If Modi was a cola, it would be the consumer. So what Modi has always done is he's built that relationship with tenacity and with purpose. Mm. Brands don't digress. And a lot of people hate that. People say, oh, why are you not changing? Padmaja, would you like Coca-Cola to change or Brill Cream to change or, you know, Haldiram to change? No. Consumers love familiarity, but they also love communication which is relevant. Please remember when my good friend, the late Piyush Pandey, wrote those famous lines for Cadbury's, where, you know, this girl jumps from the stands and gets onto the cricket field to support her boyfriend. And, you know, it, the whole evolution of the brand 10 years later was the boy is in the stands and the girl is playing cricket and he jumps on. Or for that matter, kuch meetha ho jai. So it was still Cadbury's, but it attained a different avatar because society was changing. So I'm a great believer that great brands change their communication tonality. And on that ground, on that issue, Modi's a master. Everyone thought July 20 was Armageddon. And then he came midnight and spoke directly to the people. I know many of you get upset because he doesn't do press conferences. But in today's world, when I'm able to reach my target segment directly, why would I need intermediation? Now, it's another matter that, oh, in a democracy, you must do press conferences. Why? There's no hard and fast rule. So, and Neerja and I were on a program earlier, and we both felt, and I certainly felt, and I was delighted that she agreed, that tenacity of purpose defines Modi.
1: So, you know, when you talk about that secret formula, yes, you don't want many products to change, but they adapt. So, since you got the analogy of Coke in, it did not change. Many people are still wondering what the secret formula is, but they brought in a diet version, depending on which generation it is that they were catering to.
0: But still, Padmaja, Coca-Cola. Once it changed, when someone said, let's have the new Coke, and it bombed, they reverted to the old formula.
1: Interesting how far this analogy will go when we describe the personality of the Prime Minister. But on his birthday, where was he? You're seeing pictures now from across the country. You're seeing Chief Minister of Uttar Pradesh, Yogi Adityanath. There was a bike rally that was flagged off from his Karmabhumi Varanasi to his Janmabhumi Vadnagar in Gujarat. But the Prime Minister himself today was not a part of any celebration. He was at Semicon. And what he said there perhaps gives us an idea of the direction his politics and his leadership could be taking. Listen in.
2: सिर्फ मैं 15 दिनों की तरफ आपका ध्यान आकर्षित करता हूं तो अंदाजा लगता है कि भारत किस दिशा में किस तेजी से आगे बढ़ रहा है. ठीक 10 दिन पहले मुंबई में ग्लोबल फिनटेक फेस्ट हुआ. इसी दौरान भारत में करीब 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
1: So tenacity is what is the word that Suhail Seth used for the Prime Minister Neeraj Chaudhary, and I think it adds up, because here was somebody who was opposed not just from outside. There were people who wrote letters in 2013 and 2014 saying that Narendra Modi should never be Prime Minister. There were voices from within his own party, and yet he has hung on into his second term, into his third term.
2: Into his third term, 12 years and 13 years of CMship earlier. So a quarter of century of ruling a state and ruling India, yes. I think you asked about Brand Modi. Brand Modi is somebody rising from humble beginnings and making it to the top in India. And a big democracy, largest democracy in the world, and then hanging on there 12 years down the line. That's number one. Then he's managed to mainstream the BJP, which is a very important thing that's happened. As I say, from a Baniya Brahmin party to a party that represents all sections of society, and hoping now to reach out to the South also. In a big way, they are present in certain states, but they want to be a completely pan-India party. Then Brand Modi, to me, is also political marketing. I don't think there's been a prime minister who's understood political marketing as well as Narendra Modi has done. And this goes back to 2007, I remember. Social media, he understood. He managed to get the top PR companies from around the world to do the political marketing for him. So he understood, the communication revolution that was taking place in the world.
1: He was the one in 2014 introduced the country to the idea of the hologram, campaigning through hologram, virtual Modi, who was engaging in Chai Pe Charcha.
2: 3D. Absolutely, at that time. So that is also Brand Modi. And as Suhail was saying, and we were discussing earlier, that he is very quick to course correct. They get to just bhaap lete hain, cheezein galat ho rahi hain jab, and very quick to course correct. And as we were saying earlier,
1: do you think what we see him in the last few weeks, he has course corrected? He realized that there is an old image that stuck to him, and now he needs to reach out in the language of semiconductors, chips, talk about the integrated freight corridor, talk about how many mobiles are going to be manufactured in India.
2: Not only that, not come down with a heavy hand against Gen Z, which some in the BJP may have wanted to do, and that you had to reach out to them, you have to win them over. Therefore, even the FIRs, of course, this happened through the court, were withdrawn against those people. Now, I don't remember this happening ever. And then, of course, midnight, message on Instagram, very quick. So that also is a thing that, characterizes him. Of course, a marathon runner and certainly now, I feel the 76th birthday of Narendra Modi, one wishes him well on the day today. But this is the most challenging one. I think more challenging, because there is the other side to the story. There are the things that have been achieved, and there are the things that still need to be done.
1: And we'll come to that in just a second, ma'am. What needs to be achieved? But I want to get a quick sense from Harshvardhan Ji and Ashutosh. But I want to ask you first, because this is something that Amit Shah also mentioned, what Neeraj Chaudhary has brought up, Ashutosh. Amit Shah today said that today, after looking at Modi, every child can imagine that somebody who was born in Vadnagar, a town that most people hadn't even heard of, can rise to the office of Prime Minister. Sure, you could argue there have been examples earlier of the likes of Lal

0: Bahadur Shastri. But not only did he become Prime Minister, he has gotten his party to win on his face for three consecutive terms now. Ashutosh.
1: Why are you forgetting Manmohan Singh? Manmohan Singh has also come from a very poor background, and he rose to become the Prime Minister, not one, but two terms.
2: But Ashutosh,
1: Sohail, that debate
0: comparatively in terms of the access to education, there was slightly more elite education, which is not to take away from his background.
1: Sohail is being unfair to Manmohan Singh. Yes, he was not elected. He was not elected, but he was.
2: He was nominated, Ashutosh. It's like I will never be voted. But if someone says, "Will you become Prime Minister?" Will I say no? He was nominated.
1: In my
2: not taking away from his genius or his.
0: Okay, Ashutosh, complete.
1: My dear friend has some obsession with Modi and Manmohan both. So what can I say? See, the fact of the matter is Manmohan Singh, in my opinion, is probably one of the three best prime ministers this country has ever produced. So again, that is debatable. But if I have to define Narendra Modi, I'll use narcissist. I'll use control freak. I'll say that he's a polarizing figure. And the kind of things which I see on the television, I do not know whether this goes with the democracy or not.
0: Hmm.
1: Because I remember when Mrs. Gandhi, there one person who said, Miss Indira is India and India is Indira. And till now, he's quoted. Now, this has become a kind of a cult. This is something which is bizarre in my opinion.
0: Okay.
1: That schools are being asked ki aap wo aap unka wo kariye, colleges being asked, universities and everywhere something is happening on this. In a democracy, how this could be allowed, and why this should be allowed, and that is where my question is about the Sohail is saying that he doesn't need to hold a press conference. A prime minister is supposed to answer questions if he believes in democracy. It's not about that he is directly communicating. Even if you are directly communicating, the Trump hate media. But Trump is being questioned every day.
0: Okay, so we'll say, please respond to that. A personality cult, says Ashutosh.
2: Ashutosh, being a very erudite journalist, has always expressed himself in his polarity, saying that I think he's narcissistic, blah, blah, blah, blah, blah. I want to take you back to history, Padmaja. All strong leaders have a following which does things which makes them more loyal than the king themselves. It's not as if it has that leader's sanction. And let's go back into history. Nehru was venerated. MGR had temples built around him. So, to say a democracy is bereft of hero worship is incorrect. We have examples across the world. I mean, Churchill was a terrible prime minister for India, but Churchill is venerated in the United Kingdom.
0: Hmm.
2: So I don't think we need to go there. I mean, for a lot of people, Lincoln was the unifier of America, and for a lot of people, he wasn't. The person who signed the Black Rights Movement, the Civil Rights Movement, is actually Lyndon B. Johnson. But it's John F. Kennedy who's venerated. The space mission went into space during Lyndon Johnson. But I don't want to give a history lesson to an erudite Ashutosh.
0: Because Harshvardhan ji, I want to take forward the point that we were discussing earlier. I'll come back to you, sir, for just a second, because I really want to bring in Harshvardhan ji for just a second. Okay, only 10 seconds, please.
1: I think the Sohail should remember there is a difference between veneration and the forced veneration. There is a difference between hero worship and the forced hero worship. There is a difference between hero worshipping at the cost of common man's pocket and from the government exchequer. I think we should make a distinction and we should think about it. Today, what we are celebrating is, Pradhanmantri Narendra Modi ko Ishwar lambi aayu de, hum unke janmadin par shubhkamnaye dete hain. But what is happening around? I don't think it's good for democracy.
0: Okay, Harshvardhan ji, ye personality cult hai and it is not healthy for a democracy.
2: Since he named me, the fact that an Ashutosh can say what he does and he has all the liberty to do so on NDTV proves that we are still a functional democracy. A, B, that it is not a movement where Ashutosh's voice, as robust as it is, will be snuffed out. There, to my mind, lies a sense of optimism. fact that

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2: No, I will not go to Nehru because that is a prerogative of the BJP Sangh Parivar and Modi government. I will not go to the Nehru, but I will go to Suhail Seth. Suhail Seth recently has written a book, which is called WTF India. I'll read only one sentence. One sentence. A country that is becoming unlivable for us, the middle class. The country that is becoming unlivable for us, the middle class.
3: Now I this know why Ashutosh is no longer a functional journalist. This is in relation to urban malaise. It is in relation to the urban decay in India. Ashutosh, have some level of integrity. When you quote from my book, have the decency to quote the entire paragraph. But you won't do that. The difference between you and me is I've written a book on the urban decay. Now you want to talk about the book? Thank you for giving me such great publicity. The book very clearly says India's cities are drowning. India's cities are drowning. Welcome to urban India, where ambition meets catastrophic incompetence and infrastructure comes with expiration. Where is it? How are you comparing it to unlivable? You are responsible as well. I'm responsible. Every citizen who pays a bribe for infrastructure work, and this has been going on since 1942, even during the Quit India movement, is responsible. So, you know, it's very easy, Ashutosh, to quote. I can also say, oh, but Ashutosh has said this, this. The difference between you and me is I read the full book and then quote. You read one sentence and take it out of context.
1: Okay, but Neeja Chaudhary, I want to ask you.
2: Let me quote the full paragraph.
1: All right, this has become about Suhail Seth's book now. Yes, go on.
3: Thank you, Ashutosh. I can't thank you enough. You should.
2: The story of Gurgaon is now a bigger story about our country.
3: Yes.
2: This is not me.
1: So you're saying this is a commentary on the Modi government.
2: Bigger story about our country, a country that is becoming unlivable for us.
3: Erstwhile debating.
2: Swail, please.
3: Let me stop.
2: Have patience.
3: I was the one who raised Naib Singh Saini's name in an Indian Express event last year. I named him. I named Mr. M.L. Khattar. And everyone, Padmaja, told me there will be reprisal. Oh, BJP, blah, blah, blah. No reprisal. I raised the same issue this year in July and in August when the floods hit Gurugram and when those five buses with school children were stranded. What is this? It is the reality of the times we live in. Who started the L1 culture? Now, if you want to take me back to history, I'll tell you. The L1 culture was started by Pandit Nehru.
1: Okay.
3: Because rightly so, he said, we want the lowest cost. It transformed into lowest cost means lowest quality. What have I said which is incorrect? It's absolutely true. And okay. I stand by every word.
1: I want to steer it back to the present and ask you this, Neeja.
3: Ashutosh, and trust me, I have not paid Ashutosh today either in cash or kind for being such a great advocate.
1: Well, maybe he's been this gracious because it's the Prime Minister's birthday. That's his return gift to you, Suhail Seth. But I want to begin Neeja Chaudhary because Neeja Chaudhary, in your book, you have written about all Prime Ministers and how they make their decisions, but you did not do so for Mr. Modi because you said this was still something that was in continuum. If you were to write a para or a chapter today, what would you put there for Mr. Modi?
4: My, that's a difficult one, Padmaja, but you must have a discussion on Suhail's book, another one, and, you know, separately.
1: 100%.
4: On urban decline. What would I say in a para? My goodness, that's a difficult one because it's still an ongoing story. I would say most controversial Prime Minister India has had, as I said earlier, he's brought about a paradigm shift in Indian politics. You can love him and you hate him both. He represents, as I said, humble beginnings, but he has challenged the established elites that ruled India for decades.

0: he's come, you know, he's not only humble beginnings, he represents the OBC, the EBC. These are communities that have been on the peripheries of the power structure in India. And he's holding his own. Those are the plus things, yes, but many challenges confront him, Padmaja. And one of the things that, you know, I sum it up in two words, dissent and diversity. The richest thing, the thing about India is diversity. No other country in the world is as diverse as we are. And it bothers me no end, really deeply bothers me that if 200 million Muslims and minorities, for whatever reason, I'm not going into who's to blame. If they don't feel secure and first-class citizens, then how are we going to have a Viksit Bharat in 2047? So also the institutional decline, you know, and Suhail is talking about that when he talks about the urban issues, that our institutions have to be strengthened to be, you know, leaders will come and go. But it's the institution that will give India's democracy stability as well as strength. And they need to be introduced. And today, institutions are under pressure. Therefore, I would say that I would personally, if you ask me, Modi ji किसी चीज के पीछे पड़ जाएंगे तो करके दिखाएंगे, as they course correct. I wish Narendra Modi would really reform the education sector, education system, and our nutrition and health sector. So that, you know, the new generation, the alpha generation, the Gen Z, the younger ones, you know, are the mainstay, are the foundation of a new India. And without these reforms in education and health, this is not going to happen. If your children are malnourished, even though their numbers have declined, then it's irreversible damage done to them. You will, no matter what you do in later years, you will not be able to undo that.
1: Shantanu
0: I
1: Gupta,
0: would
1: do you
0: like
1: see
0: him
1: these as the same challenges?
0: कफन बांध के पीछे इन लो सेक्टर्स के पीछे पड़ के रिफॉर्म आए. ऑफ कोर्स आई वुड लाइक the ruling side and the opposition to be on talking terms. This thing of, you know, kutti that there is between them.
1: Okay, डायलॉग, डिसेंट, डाइवर्सिटी एंड अ पैशनेट अपील फ्रॉम नीरजा चौधरी की सर पर कफन बांध करके इन दो इश्यूज के पीछे पड़ जाए प्रधानमंत्री जी. देयर इज हाई होप्स पिन देयर, बट व्हाट डू यू सी एज द चैलेंजेस? डू यू कंकर विद दीज थिंग्स और वुड यू वांट टू ऐड और सब्ट्रैक्ट फ्रॉम दिस? शांतनु गुप्ता,
2: 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So even if Nirja ji has some hope, it's with Narendra Modi or any sector that she's passionate about. Couple of things, let's say, when Ashutosh said he's narcissistic, in a Hindi debate of your channel 2 hours back, there was a psychologist and he was telling that in CSDS data, it says that the vote that goes to BJP, 25 to 27% attributed to Narendra Modi. So the party has to use his face. That's very plain and simple. Like if the 27% vote to BJP is coming because of face, and 27% even coming to NDA partners because of his face, right? So, and when a lot of people who don't like Narendra Modi and they see his face from airports to petrol pump, they get a little riled up, right? That why his face is visible everywhere. But I think what he has changed, what riled a lot of people, maybe like Ashutosh, is he has made India very, very Indian. Right, he gives Bhagavad Gita to Obama. Right, he does a grand puja when a new parliament comes up. He holds a singol and walks in the parliament. And all of these people are perfectly fine when Obama takes a oath on Bible, from where they get their humanities, all the rights equations, or when 23 people are reserved in from Church of England to House of Lords, then they're perfectly fine. Their Oxfords and Cambridges are silent. Right. So I think, and when every president of US goes to a particular church before the ceremony, a president oath ceremony, and after there's a particular church, we all are very fine. All the Harvards are fine, Stanfords are fine, Oxfords are fine. But when Narendra Modi does a puja, oh my God, that's a majority in India. I think that has riled up a lot of people because they want a very, very Hajj and Iftari kind of India. They were very used to. I think this India, and then they articulate in very different fashion, but that's the real plane, that why he made India so Indian. And the rest of the world behaves like that.
1: Okay, and aspiration can mean different things for different people. For somebody, it is about having a semiconductor factory. For somebody, it is about what the GDP growth numbers are. And for somebody, it is also about that sense of self, about not being ashamed to wear identity on your sleeve. This is not about passing a final word, giving the final word or passing judgment on anyone. It was very interesting and very enlightening to hear where we stand today when it comes to evaluating what brand Modi is. For the time being though, thank you very much all gentlemen and Neeja Chaudhary for having joined me with your wisdom.

0: And moving on to the next big focus tonight, there's a new twist in the political battle over the recently announced MDR on select UPI merchant transactions. Just yesterday on this show, we told you how Rahul Gandhi turned up the heat, calling it UPI tax, alleging US pressure and demanding a rollback. But here's a twist. The government is now pointing to the Finance Committee's report, which pushed for a tiered MDR and a sustainable revenue model for UPI. Five Congress members of parliament were present when that report was adopted last month. And government sources say that no dissent was recorded by any of them. Two of these MPs, including Manish Tiwari and Gaurav Gogoi, have now disputed that claim. They say that no specific proposal for the change now being rolled out was ever placed before the panel. The government, meanwhile, is standing firm, rejecting the foreign pressure charge and saying that MDR will not trigger a major shift back to cash. In fact, they have also said that this was a well-thought-out judgment and enough consultation, enough thought has been put into it. There is no chance of any rollback or rethink. So tonight we ask, are the charges against UPI backed by facts or is this just political rhetoric? Let's take it across to Rohit Mahajan, founder and CEO of Pluto's One, joining us along with Anuj Gaur, director of IBBM. I'll start with you, Rohit Mahajan. What do you make, first of all, of this allegation that it's a tax? People are even calling it UPI lagan. Various phraseologies are now being evolved.
1: First question is, are we proud of UPI? Yes. The question is how this UPI has been built in last 10 years and especially last five years. It is the combined effort of government, NPCI, a payment infrastructure companies like us, or the payment apps. The question is it a tax or we are looking for a next 10 years from here? Last 5 years were the major growth for a UPI. Problem is that if we want a Vande Bharat, we want bullet trains, but they're saying don't want to invest on the tracks. How is it possible? And second is, if tax is there, the word is tax, then it should be taxed to the poor. No, 96% of people are not going to be taxed. Another thing which we need to understand, and I'm sharing this data with everyone, 86% of UPI transaction is less than 500. So let's not tax. Let's tax everyone. So peer-to-peer transaction which we are paying each other and there is no amount going to be paid, somebody is going to bear that cost, or 96% of this cost needs to be bear. Okay, this is a tax.
0: Okay, Anuj Gaur, it's not a tax, it's an investment in the future. Let's get Anuj in on this. It's an investment in your future. Investment in future UPI.
2: See, Padmaja ji, I see it in a different manner. According to me, in last one decade approx, we have been consistently focusing into digital payments, digital India and all, and we have been making good shift from cash to digital payments, and now coming directly into this trades and putting up the pressure does not come into that factor. According to me, I strongly feel that this should not be the case. We should not put that thing. And just think about that, government saying that 96% transactions remain unaffected, only 4% comes, but that is value-wise, that comes out somewhere around 66%. So that's a huge. And if we have put up a full decade coming from Digital India and making it digital viable, and now this concept will take us towards cash economy. I give you a small example which happens with me in today morning only. My milk vendor asked me that there was some payment of somewhere around 4,000 rupees, and he said that, sir, I will not take the UPI, please give me the cash. So I said that why you are asking for cash, and then he gave me the reason. So if we say it in a manner, then this thing is taking us towards cash.
0: Why did he want you to give him cash? Right, now it hasn't even been implemented.
2: That's fine. This is what I want to say, that somewhere, if you will see the real India...
0: But isn't this more a result of scaremongering rather than actual policy? This is more about misinformation than policy.
2: Yes, what happens basically, because we are not able to educate people. Education is the main thing. We are just saying that this is happening and a lot of people are already afraid about it.
0: Is the flaw in the policy or is the flaw in the commentary around it?
2: Law comes in both the cases. We are not able to educate people that what is the real fact about charging UPI, why we are charging about it, and we are not able to reach to the real people about vendors and educating them that why we are doing that.
0: So what now is your principal opposition? Is it to the manner in which the tax has been imposed or the manner in which there is lack of communication? Do you have a fundamental difference with the imposition of this fee?
2: What I would like to say here about the education of providing these people that why we are doing this, and I will not call it as a tax, but this is not a good thing implementing it, because doing it since last 10 years and then coming to the point that we are going for, we are charging this for UPI, we are not able to educate people, and as you said, at the rural areas, people are not aware about it. They are thinking that this has been implemented.
0: Okay, Rohit Mahajan, is it going to get us back to square one? That is a fear that we are going to now encourage cash transactions for whatever reason. Fear?
1: Not at all. Let me give you an example. Even if it's a big merchant, there are four ways of collecting money. One is the credit card, second is the debit card, third is the UPI, and fourth is the cash. First is credit cards is more than 1.5% be charged as a MDR. Debit card, international cards are charging 0.6 to 0.9% as a MDR. UPI is 0.40. Have we ever thought of how this MDR as a concept globally came up? This came up collection money and managing money, the cash management cost is 0.6% to 1%. Come on, even if big merchant tomorrow will go back and calculate it, they will find it UPI is the cheapest, fastest, and easy to maintain records. What else we want? The number we are talking about, 65%, 75%, trust me, you are going to see a month on month, UPI is going to grow, much more better grow, because we need better technology now. We need better speed. We need to have, we need to go to a tier one, tier two, three cities. How it will go? Are we going to only support the metro guys or few apps in the country? No, the more apps will come. That is the beauty of this MDR.
0: Anuj Gaur?
1: We want the best service in the world, but we don't want to, I don't even say you need to tax. What is me as a customer? I am paying through credit card. I'm using credit card. All of us are using credit card and paying MDR on that.
0: Yeah.
1: The foreign, how NTCI came up, how UPI came up. UPI and NTCI came up because the Visa, Master, Amex was charging 3% that time. Imagine, and you are saying, now everybody wants to be part of UPI success. No. I don't want to be part of the next 10 year success.
0: Okay, 30 seconds. Anuj Gaur.
2: I come to this, just think about it. If we move to this cash economy, because UPI, we are charging some like MDR.
0: But he's saying we won't move to cash economy. That there is no chance. In fact, what Rohit Mahajan is saying is that the footprint of UPI is going to increase.
2: I am telling you the reason why we will move to the cash economy. Because if you see less than 2000, I agree that there are 96% people which are unaffected. But look at those 4%. Those 4% people are taking the large payments. And that goes to the value wise, approximately 66% value wise that comes of the total UPI. Now think about it. If suppose you are a merchant, now I am selling something worth rupee 50,000, 60,000, and someone is doing me the payment, then obviously I would not like to pay that payment. So I will give it to the customer ultimately. Now what customer will say, customer will have to bear that. So now I have two options. Either I will ask the customer to pay me into the cash, or I will say if he will pay the UPI directly or indirectly.
0: Okay, somehow, unfortunately, I am completely out of time, but I suspect this is a conversation that we are going to have in far greater detail in the next few days as well. For the time being, though, thank you very much, Rohit Mahajan and Anuj Gaur, for joining us, because we want to get to another story that matters. In the last 48 hours, the situation in West Asia has escalated on a new frontier. The Houthi offensive in Yemen's Red Sea has now threatened another critical maritime sea route via the Strait of Bab el-Mandab. What does this mean for India and the world? We find out. For years, the Houthis have targeted ships passing through the Red Sea. But this past week, they stopped these sporadic attacks from Yemen coast and started taking control of the strategic sea route. In the last 4 days, Yemen's Iran-backed Houthi forces have swept down the entire Red Sea coastline. First, they took the strategic port of Mocha on the 10th of September. This is one of the world's most critical maritime choke points, which sits just 80 kilometers from the Bab el Mandab Strait, a narrow 29-kilometer water gateway that connects the Red Sea to the Indian Ocean. Next day, the Houthis captured Perim Island, the ultimate gatekeeper of the Red Sea, sitting directly in the middle of the narrow Bab el Mandab Strait, splitting the water into two channels. And just 2 days ago, the Houthis captured the Greater and Lesser Hamish that acted as a natural shield for any ship moving toward the Suez Canal. The Houthi escalation crossed a red line after Saudi Arabian air defenses intercepted and destroyed a Houthi drone south of the Islamic holy city of Mecca. While the Houthis are denying this attack, the OIC, or the Organization of Islamic Cooperation, has strongly condemned the event, calling it a heinous transgression. The result? Houthi forces are now positioned barely 20 kilometers from the coast of Africa. For all practical purposes, they control one of the most important choke points in the global economy. And the market has already answered the question of how serious these developments are. Brent crude oil futures have touched around $108.35 per barrel, its highest level since May. To understand why a strip of water barely 30 kilometers wide can move oil markets, you need to see where it sits. Bab el Mandab, Arabic for Gate of Tears, is the funnel between the Arabian Peninsula and the Horn of Africa. Every ship moving between the Indian Ocean and the Suez Canal has to pass through it. There is no other short way. The alternative is sailing all the way around the southern tip of Africa, adding roughly 2 weeks and thousands of nautical miles to a voyage and over $2 to $2.5 million in extra costs per transit. Roughly 10 to 12% of total global trade and about 1/4 of global container traffic normally passes through the Bab el Mandab Strait. The choke point handles roughly 5 to 12% of the global seaborne oil trade. About 60% of this traffic is northbound to Europe and America and 40% southbound to Asia. Russian crude oil to India and China and Saudi oil exports using the East-West pipeline account for most of the energy traffic. Saudi Arabia is particularly squeezed on both flanks now. The Houthis launched missiles at several areas in Saudi Arabia and in recent weeks attacked the kingdom's oil infrastructure and shipping. Already facing a choked supply line in the north, Saudi Arabia had recently rerouted around 4 million barrels per day, or around 4% of global supply, through its east-west pipeline to circumvent Hormuz. As a precautionary measure, Saudi Arabia has now closed this oil pipeline as well. The Houthis have declared a blockade on Saudi vessels, but have said that other countries' commercial shipping can continue through Bab el Mandab. Different countries are facing the fallout of these developments. Egypt, which owns the Suez Canal, says it has already lost $11 billion in revenue due to the disruption. And this was before this choke. India, China, Japan, and South Korea, major Asian energy importers, are also expected to feel the impact. From higher landed costs for crude and LNG to longer transit times for goods bound for Europe. And the United States, despite its insulation, is also facing the price heat, with US diesel prices surpassing $6 a gallon on Friday for the first time on record. For the first time in this conflict, both the world's great oil choke points on either side of the Arabian Peninsula are under simultaneous pressure. Hormuz effectively shut by the US-Iran war, and now Bab el Mandab functionally controlled by Iran's most capable regional proxy. So what happens next? A Saudi counteroffensive or direct US involvement? Or a Houthi decision to actually restrict shipping rather than merely control the territory around it will decide whether

0: No matter what your day throws at you, stay in the spa state of mind with the Kohler Spa at home.
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8: 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Bigger, bolder, teeing off across India. The course of champions. The conversation of leaders.

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3: 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Dr. Pratap Reddy, sir, thank you very much. You know, when you came back from the US in the 80s, there wasn't much private healthcare. Now there is, so much so that the charge is the opposite, that there is too much private corporate healthcare. Now you got these finance, banking type executives running healthcare, and for them, their Excel sheets, their margins, their top lines, those are of greater concern to them, and that's the pressure that they put on the doctors.
4: Today, if I said another 5 hospitals is going to come up in the next couple of years, he must see that, how can I fund that? But it is not that, because he's under finance, he's pressurizing the patient's care.
3: Are we reaching a point where people will get naturally confused about who to trust, what the machine is telling them or the instinct of the doctor?
4: We need AI, we'll use AI, and the doctors must be able to use the full capability of AI to make ultimate diagnosis, make the patient better care than what he was given before.
3: The one thing I also want to talk about is this big corporate demerger that you're going through. For a long time you're trying to run it as one business. Now why the thinking around the demerger?
4: It's only the demerger is only different in shape, but all of them participate in the same care.
3: Because you've seen, Dr. Reddy, that there's been a lot of chatter in the media about how this is also a possibility.

0: Good evening and welcome. You're on India Matters this Thursday night with me, Shiv Arur. Let's get you started with the headlines at 9 tonight. Prime Minister addresses SEMICON 2026, says India has already laid the critical groundwork required to support cutting-edge semiconductor technology, stresses chip success is important amidst what's happening in the world today. Government denies foreign pressure behind the UPI MDR move, says charge will help Indian fintech apps. Plea filed in Supreme Court challenging the levy on UPI payments. Tata Sons Game of Thrones begins. The board has ratified N. Chandrasekhar's appointment for 5 more years as chairman, but Noel Tata, who chairs the Tata Trust, says this is illegal. A war has broken out now. US Congress passes sweeping US sanctions bill targeting Russia. Kremlin hits back, calls actions sanctions from hell, warns this will impact Ukraine settlement. India takes a tough stance, warns the United States that this will impact India-US relations and global energy security. Pauper Pakistan cuts amenities for officials. Cash-strapped Islamabad bans foreign visits for officials. State dinners, flight seats and functions also curtailed. A country that spends money on terrorism can no longer have these benefits. It is Tukaram Munde's most hard-hitting, most disturbing interview. 35 minutes that every single Indian should watch tonight on India Matters. He's put Bollywood stars on notice and he breaks the news about what he's going to be going after next. First, he's gone after food, then medical supplies. His next target will be in this interview you're about to watch. It's the super exclusive tonight on India Matters. Also, the Game of Thrones that has broken out in India's oldest group, the Tata Group. Who will rule the old Tata Empire? I'll have some answers for you at 9:30. Let's get started with our lead story tonight. And we've got some big breaking news coming in from FDA Chief Tukaram Munde, who has told NDTV in an exclusive interview that his next cleanup mission is going to target cosmetics and infant food brands in Maharashtra. Tukaram Munde has also told NDTV that with the festive season now here, sweets and snack industries are under very, very strong scrutiny and it will have an impact this festive season. He has also issued a stern warning to Bollywood stars who are part of surrogate advertising for pan masala brands. He says people may see them as Bollywood stars, but he sees them as violators of the advertising code and something that impacts the public's faith in celebrities. The big interview with Tukaram Munde right here on NDTV. Bureaucrats in India have managed to turn the rather unglamorous business of regulation into a national conversation, quite like Tukaram Munde. As Maharashtra's Food and Drug Administration Commissioner, he has forced food safety out of government files and into public consciousness, taking on famous restaurants, powerful businesses, and even lately some of India's biggest film stars fearlessly. And that's made him a public hero. His enforcement drive has made millions of consumers ask a simple question. What exactly are we eating, buying, trusting, consuming? And now Tukaram Munde is training his gaze on something even more fundamental to our health. What happens when we are admitted to hospitals, when we go to doctors, when we go to clinics? His FDA survey has uncovered extraordinary markups on everyday medical consumables. An IV set procured, for example, for about 11 rupees, carrying an MRP of 325. A syringe bought for 6 rupees, 75 paise, you pay about 57 rupees. In some cases, the gap between procurement price and MRP exceeds 2,800%, according to the findings of this man. Munde has now asked the National Pricing Regulator to get in and fix this. And none other than Tukaram Munde himself joins me now. Mr. Munde, good to have you here on NDTV. Thank you very much for your time, sir.
1: Thank you. Thank you so much.
0: My first question straight off on the issue at hand, sir. Let me begin with the medical devices investigation that you have initiated. You've uncovered markups, which most people in the back of their minds, sir, thought it must be true. Yes, we are paying extra for medical devices, but people are frankly shocked by what you have uncovered. Markups running into hundreds and even thousands of percent. Is this, in your understanding, sir, simply excessive profit, or do you believe you have uncovered a systematic racket? Because here you are talking about IV, syringes, basic medical equipment, sir.
1: So we have to understand it in a context of hospitalization. These are basically medical consumables which are administered and used when the patient is admitted in a hospital or hospitalized in IPD. So these consumables are used for treatment purposes. That is not something which is non-essential. It is essential. Without that, treatment cannot take place, whether it's a syringes or whether it's IV or whether it's nebulizers. These things are used. There was actually a complaint to me, and some people had approached me, the hospitals are charging more. If it is charging more than MMRP, we can take actions. We are authorized to do that. But if it is as per the MRP, we are not authorized to take any action because it is as per the legal norms. So what we did was basically to look at the data available with the various hospitals. It will be difficult to call a survey, but it's actually a data which have procured from the hospitals themselves. So we look at the consumables, and we found that we took multiple hospitals in MMR regions and beyond MMR region also. So it is not a data of just one hospital, it's multiple hospitals. And what we found is that the MRP, which is printed, which is available in the hospital, and the hospital procurement price, there is a huge gap. And that gap is not explainable, at least to our minds. We discuss and deliberate internally also. And that's what we found, that this gap of running from 150% to up to 2,800% needs to be explained properly.
0: Yeah.
1: Now, if that product can be purchased by hospital at say 11 rupees and the price MRP is at 325, they need an explanation for that. And that's where this markup issue has come up. That's where trade regulation, trade pricing regulation needs to come up. That's where transparency needs to come in. And that's why on these findings, we have reported to the NPPA, which looks into this issue, to look into the issue transparently. Maybe it needs to consult all the stakeholders. And along with that, whether it can be, it needs to be brought under DCPO, Drug Control Price Order, which is under the Act of Essential Commodities Act 1954-55. This the current DCPO is of 2013. Whether this needs to be brought under it or not, that is one consideration, one recommendation. Second is whether the trade, the pricing regulation should be considered or not, that is second. Third one is the industry needs to be consulted, and what can be done about it, and of course transparency. So all the stakeholders, whether it's a consumer, whether it's a hospital, or whether it's a manufacturer, along with the regulators, needs to be taken into consideration, and the interest of all transparently need to be protected. So yes, there is a gap. Whether it can be termed as a systemic exploitation or not, will be able to, NPPA will be come out with once the consultations are there, and the views of all the stakeholders are taken into consideration.
0: I want to explore a little bit more in detail, sir, about this specific example you've taken. Take for example the intravenous or the IV sets, which are one of the most commonly used medical consumables. 11 rupees to procure, 325 rupees MRP. By your understanding, you're asking for transparency. But by your understanding, sir, who is actually pocketing the difference? The manufacturer, the distributor, the hospital? or you know, everyone is just sharing this enormous markup. Can you tell us what your investigation is showing?
1: That is, yeah, that investigation, who is sharing what is very difficult to determine at my level as of now, but it is not passing on to consumer, that is for sure, because consumer was priced at 325 as per the MRP, whereas the hospital has got at very, very lower price. Now that definitely is between the hospitals, manufacturer, distributor, whatever their arrangement might be. We have not looked into it because we are not looking at that aspect as of now. But further details, once there is a stakeholder consultation and NPPA goes into details, further details, it can come up with that. But it is for sure, if hospital gets at that price, it means 325 MRP is not reasonable. That's what it is very, very clear. And the transparency needs to be there. Consumer needs to know. Regulator also needs to know how it has been marked up at that level. If that same product is sold to hospital at such a low level, why it is marked up at 325? The percentage difference of 2,800% is beyond comprehension on face of it. So, where that profit is going needs to be looked into. How it has been marked up at that level also needs to look. That's why our recommendation, whether to bring it under DCPO or whether there has to be trade regulation about pricing has to be there. These are the issues to be considered by NPPA. That's what we have recommended.
0: Yeah. So you've written to the National Pharmaceutical Pricing Authority, sir. But by your understanding, what happens now? You know, can you give patients who are watching from across the country a concrete sense of what action you want from the center, and how quickly, in your view, do you think prices could actually change, if they will at all?
1: See, there is a system in place in the sense that essential medicines are regulated by prices. So there is NPPA has guidelines about it. The DCPO order is there. And every year a particular percentage of increase is allowed. That is the standard procedure. But non-essential medicines are not regulated by this, and that is where the issue comes in. So whether this should be considered under essential commodities or not, according to us, I think because it's essential, it's not alternative available there. When you are admitted, these things are consumed on daily basis by the hospitals for treatment purposes. So in our considered view, we have given the recommendation to NPPA. Now whether trade regulation or it should be brought under DCPO or there is some other mechanism, monitoring surveillance has to be more stringent. All these are the considerations point for NPPA. That's what we are deliberating upon. Now, how much time it will require? Difficult for me to say. NPPA will definitely look into it. I have also had interaction with

0: regulation about the pricing and what is to be done. But I think government and department definitely seized of the matter. These have been the complaints from consumer organizations also over a period of time. And that's why we looked into it. What we did was basically look into it very, very impartially, very, very transparently, so that we have the data. And we took a sample of many hospitals within MMR and beyond MMR also. So as a result, it's not something which is happening in a particular hospital. Mm. It is across hospital it is happening.
1: Systemic.
0: And this really needs a look into it, and we need to look at it very, very hard way.
1: Because the hospitals and the manufacturers, I'm sure you've seen, Mr. Munde, they are pushing back. They will argue that, you know, procurement cost is not the final cost of delivering healthcare. Where does Tukaram Munde draw the line between legitimate business and exploitation? Because they will push back and say, you are taking something that is essentially legal and calling it exploitation. Where would you draw that line, sir?
0: So that's why this, I don't have the authority to decide the price. I can come in picture if they are selling at more than MRP. That's why I could not take action, or I will not take action, because legally they are within their rights to sell a product within MRP. So that's why we have not taken any action against either the hospital or, for that matter, the manufacturer and seller.
1: Mm.
0: So where the ball is now in NPPA, they have to decide whether it to be bought under the umbrella of Essential Commodity Act or DCPO, or trade regulation about pricing has to be there, because when the particular MRP is arrived at, there is a procedure for that. How much actually is the expenditure, how much profit margin has to be there, and how this MRP is fixed. That's where deliberations will take place. That's where the consultation and stakeholder involvement will also take place. Manufacturer may sell a particular product at lower than the MRP, but how can there be a gap of 2000 plus percentage on a particular product which is almost daily basic consumed? Does it mean that MRP was wrongly placed, or does it mean that there is something else? That really is the crux of the matter, and that's where we need to deliberate, work upon, and come up with a transparent policy measures.
1: You know, before I go on to the other issues that you're looking at closely, permit me to ask you a personal question, Mr. Munde, because, you know, the pharmaceutical healthcare industry is an entrenched industry, powerful, rich stakeholders. I feel worried for your safety, sir, as a civilian, as a citizen. You are taking on the big guys of a very entrenched industry by questioning margins, which is some would say a dangerous thing to do. Are you worried about your safety? You are a brave person, but I feel worried about your safety, sir.
0: I'm actually worried about the public health. That's what my role is.
1: Have you ever received any intimidation, any threat calls, anything of that kind? Because I am just wondering, when you take on the big guys
0: during
1: in this manner.
0: During this period as FDA commissioner?
1: Yes.
0: No, not during this period of FDA commissioner, no.
1: Okay, let's move on. I'm glad you haven't, because I think people are, maybe nervous when they see how committed you are to what you are pursuing, which I think is a good thing. But I sincerely pray for your safety on this front. Let me come to another part of this whole thing, Mr. Munde. Your crackdown on restaurants, which made the headlines a few weeks ago, you're continuing with that. That has been equally aggressive. Cafe Mondegar is the latest, the famous establishment to face action under you. Do you believe, sir, that there is a much bigger food safety problem in Mumbai, Maharashtra, than consumers currently realize? You have put the spotlight on something that most people were in denial about. Do you think the issue is far bigger than most people are willing to accept?
0: I think we have to look at it not as a food safety issue, but a public health issue. And that's the context we have to look into. Unless we look into this issue as a public health issue at large, rather than just looking at adulteration or substandard or food safety issue, that will not lead to anywhere.
1: Mm.
0: The objective of Food Safety and Standards Authority of India Act 2006 is ultimately to improve the public health by providing science-based standards and regulations about food. That's the whole issue.
1: Yeah.
0: Now coming to whether it's unsafe or substandard, let me put in a context. Last 3 months, or around 100 days, we have inspected around 12,000 established in food sector, whether it's a milk products, and hotels, restaurant, eateries, all to put together.
1: Mm.

0: Out of this 12,000 inspections, more than 5,200 establishments have been issued improvement notices. It means there were non-compliances where improvement was needed. And around 603 out of these were licenses were suspended forthwith. Now this, why these licenses were suspended forthwith is basically because of non-compliances, particularly in Schedule 4 of the regulations. That is a licensing and registration regulation 2011. There is a Schedule 4 which is non-negotiable.
1: Yes.
0: That's where the forthwith suspensions come in. Now these are the non-compliances. It means there is an issue. Now out of 12,000, if you are looking at say improvement notices plus this one, so it comes around 5,800. It's almost 50% food businesses we found these deficiencies or non-compliances. So the answer to your question is yes, there is an issue. Now how much? Yes, it will vary from place to place, restaurant to restaurant, business to business. There is no uniform pattern as such. But why has this been happening? I think we have to again contextualize this, because before this act came into existence, we were having an act of prevention of food adulteration act. The focus on preventing the adulteration. So the focus was not on preparing standard and safe food. That's where we have actually changed the context from preventing adulteration towards going a culture where it speaks of safe and standard food. So standards are laid down. Mm. Now when these new standards were laid down, and these standards are coming over a period of time, regulations are coming over a period of time after 2011, this is where culture of food business operator needed to change. They have been changing, they have been making changes. Same way the culture of work, culture of regulator needs to undergo change. That has been going on over a period of time. So the testing lab has also been down the line in the same manner. So as individuals, as consumers also, we need to look at it from safety and standard point of view, not just adulteration point of view or from the taste point of view.
1: Mm.
0: So we need these food habits which we have over a period of undergone change. Look at the context in larger context since independence till now. See, at the time of independence, our disease burden of communicable diseases was in the range of 65% to 70%. And remaining was non-communicable. Today, we have non-communicable or NCDs, what we call, is in the range of 65%, and communicable has gone around 30% of the total. So the ratio has reversed. And one of the major reasons why NCDs have gone up is what we consume. That's why we have been able to see obesity issues have risen up, the cardiovascular disease have gone up, cancer and BP and other lifestyle diseases have gone up. This has direct linkages to what we consume.
1: Yeah.
0: And I think we need to be much, much aware. We need to be much, much stringent about our food habits, particularly about high in fat, salt and sugar products, which we consume over a period of time. It has increased.
1: Of course.
0: And I think with package industry, packaged foods, what we are doing is looking at the brand or looking at just best before expiry or cost and not looking at the ingredients. That is causing a lot of issues.
1: Mm.
0: So yes, there is the issue of food safety, there is the issue of food standards, but to brand it that everything is wrong is also incorrect, because in more than 50% of the cases we found have been complying with.
1: Yeah, yeah.
0: So it's an issue, we need to address it, and we need to address it from public health point of view, which is not just a point of view of food safety and standard food.
1: I take your point, sir. Let's come to some other missions of yours. You've gone after some big stars, brand ambassadors, people like Shah Rukh Khan, Ajay Devgan, Tiger Shroff over the, the Vimal Elaichi campaign. These are big celebrities. What is your view on that? The moral and legal responsibility of endorsers and brand ambassadors, where does it begin when the product being advertised is technically not the prohibited product?
0: There are clearly advertising regulations as per the Food and Safety Act. There are 2020 to 2018 regulations which talk about advertising. It talks about who is the advertiser, and there is a responsibility very specifically casted upon the person or institution who is advertising.
1: Hmm.
0: So to say that it is only a producer or a manufacturer is wrong, because there is very, very clear laid down rules and regulations. Section 24 of that speaks of it, and the advertising and regulations also speak about it. So there is a responsibility casted upon the person or the person who is advertising it, including to take a due diligence about what he or she is endorsing. They have to go for due diligence. It has to be as per the Food Safety and Standards Authority of India regulations, rules. It is very, very clearly stated. So to say that it is not upon them is wrong, legally incorrect. Not only morally, but legally I am talking about, because I am here a person as a regulator. So they have violated, and that's why we have issued the notices. Now, they, whether according to you, they may be star, but according to me, they are only advertisers in this case. So I am looking at them as here violators of the law, and the law will take its own course. That's why we have started taking action. So that's where we found that they were involved in a surrogate advertisement, the food product or food item which is prohibited in the state of Maharashtra has been advertised by them, and that's where the law is breached. That's why we are taking this action as per the law.
1: Mr. Munde, have the teams of Shah Rukh Khan or Ajay Devgan or Tiger Shroff or any of the others who you have issued notice to, have they responded to you? Have they tried to communicate with you, establish contact with you about this? Is there a conversation directly with them or their teams?
0: Out of these three notices, we have got response from two. One is yet to come, and we are proceeding further on that. Because these two responses which are there, exactly the stand which you stated earlier, that is the responsibility of the manufacturer, not ours. That is what they have taken the stand, and they have sought a hearing. So we are giving them hearing. My officer, assistant commissioner, who issued the notices, will be giving the hearing. In one case where they have not responded, we are started. We are starting the adjudicating and prosecution proceeding as per that.
1: Who has responded and who has not responded, if you can share with that with us, sir?
0: And I exactly don't remember of the three, only two have responded, one have not responded, that much I remember, because that is with the assistant commissioner. That's the information with me.
1: Has Shah Rukh Khan's team responded?
0: I'm exactly known which two have responded, which one has not responded. Most likely he has not responded, but I'm not too sure about it.
1: Okay. You're saying that you're not sure if he has responded. I'll leave that aside. Sir, there is another side to the Tukaram Munde story. You've seen the Bombay High Court's recent words about you. They've used extraordinarily strong language about the FDA's action, asking whether you thought you were a lord who could do anything, and criticizing what it saw as undue haste and failures of natural justice. How did you see that language being used for you by the Bombay High Court, sir?
0: See, whatever High Court says, we take it very seriously. We look into our processes. We look into whether my officer or somebody has made error in judgment or made any mistake, whether in the process or in application or interpretation of the provisions of the law. And most of the cases, we have found that we have not violated the law. We are actually following the due process. Now, some of these statements were made in the court during interactions or the proceedings. They have not come on the record. Only one case where the fine was imposed on my officer in Pune case is on the record. Otherwise, High Court has actually gone on the record to appreciate our efforts.
1: Yeah.
0: The way we have been implementing, it is on the record. Now, wherever these are occasions occur, we look into it. If my officer or somebody has committed some error, we definitely rectify it. We are open to it because we are, as a public servant, definitely must be above any criticism without any making any mistakes. So that's our stand. However, we have again and again said that we are following the due process. We will follow the due process, and we will go wherever we think that our point of view or facts were not taken into consideration while dealing with the case. We point it out, we bring it to the notice of the court. In the case where we were fined, we are preferring an appeal before Supreme Court, because we think that we are wrong, we are right, because that was a food poisoning case. The sample of that food has also been found unsafe, and that was not, according to us, taken into consideration. So that's why we are preferring an appeal before the Supreme Court. But by and large, there are some incidences where these issues were raised, and we have looked into it. So, but very, very clearly, if there is an issue, we take it seriously. If we think that we have done the right thing, we proceed accordingly. That's our stand. We are committed to implement the law as it should be, in a transparent and process-oriented manner.
1: Mr. Mundev, food safety from a public health perspective, you know, medical consumables from a consumer perspective, possibility of exploitation and lack of transparency. Give us a sense of what your next mission is going to look like. These two have obviously caught the country's imagination because they matter to the everyday human being. What are you going, what is Tukaram Munde going after next?
0: I think it's basically, as I said, the overarching goal is to improve public health. And to do that, these are very crucial elements, whether it's a food or drug or cosmetics for that matter. There are multiple issues in that also. We are working on that also. So ultimately, if you look at it holistically or 360 degree point of view, on the one hand, we have been saying that we need to increase our GDP on public health so that public health is taken care of. And on the other hand, because of the public, there is a WHO report and there are report by the Minister of Health and Family Welfare where it says that there is a huge loss to the GDP because of the diseases born out of food, foodborne diseases. In 2026, there is a report by WHO which says that the deaths which occurred because of foodborne diseases, 73% of these were because of chemical contamination or chemical impact from the food. It means that chemical contamination has taken place in the food, and that is to the 73% of the foodborne disease mortality issues. So we need to tackle it very, very seriously so that our GDP also is not affected because of food business, foodborne diseases.
1: Absolutely.
0: As unsafe food is consumed, there are issues of even mortality, morbidity, all these issues come up. So that our GDP is not lost on the one hand. And if we consume safe food and standard medicines, ultimately the productivity will go up and expenditure on health will go down. That is on the one hand. On the second hand, if you look at it, the more demand for pure and safe food is there, the agriculture will also get better prices. For example, in Maharashtra, in last 3 months time, what I have observed, milk prices have gone up for the farmers in the range of 10 to 20 rupees per liter for cow and buffalo milk. So that's quite a giant leap for producers of milk and milk industry. So it's a win-win situation if you really implement these laws, and to do that, what I think the most important factor is the awareness among the people. It has to be from a public movement that they need a safe and standard food. They need to question what they eat and what they purchase so that it benefits as a consumer, it benefits as an agriculturist, and it benefits as a country so that the GDP goes up, productivity goes up, diseases go down, and economy grows.
1: Fine.
0: That's the whole context in which we are working, and it has to become a public movement so that we as a nation are a healthy nation and a better nation.
1: Final question, Mr. Munde. You know, you've acquired an image of an officer who arrives somewhere and suddenly everybody starts checking whether their licenses, kitchens and paperwork are in order, and that's actually a good thing. I am wondering, why did it take a Tukaram Munde to come to awaken this in the public imagination? What was it that Tukaram Munde has brought to the table that, you know, all of the people before in this area have not done? You enjoy a reputation now where people are saying, thank God there is someone like Tukaram Munde actually looking into all these things. Why did it take someone like you, sir? What happened to all the people who came before you?
0: I think everybody has worked, everybody has contributed. Maybe scale might be different, method might be different. Maybe they did not get as much visibility as my work has been getting. So there may be multiple factors. But I believe that everybody has put a system in place, because this act came in 2011, systems needed to be put in place, my predecessors have done it. I did not start working in the white, there were systems, there were officers, there were procedures. So it's not a work of me alone, it's over a period of time this work has happened, and it is not again me, my all officers, whether it's a food safety officer, drug inspector, assistant commissioner, joint commissioner, they're contributing to it. It's not just a work of Tukaram Munde. I believe that we have to understand it's a systemic effort, and I believe institutions are much more important than an individual. But given a context, what we need is more awareness among the people, more there are three major stakeholders in this area. One is food business operators or licensees in drug sector who need to abide by and compliant

0: with regulations and rules. That is first. Second is the regulator. We need to be much more stringent because that affects the public health, just not an issue of unsafe or substandard food. It is a public health issue.
1: Yeah.
0: And last but not least, public needs to be much more vigilant. They need to be much more questioning what they are purchasing, because if you are purchasing something packaged, we have to look at the ingredients of it, because many a time misbranded is there, misleading advertisement or nomenclature is there. Even on the one hand, you will say it's a sugar-free, but when you look in the ingredients, you will find a sugar content in it. All these things are there. So we need to be much more aware of what exactly we are consuming, because we are just not consuming.
1: Yeah.
0: We are actually compromising our health, both physical, intellectual, and growing. That's where we need to look into. If we are looking into this, I think we need not look at to anybody, but look up to ourselves. By looking up to ourselves in holistic manner, we will be doing a lot good to ourselves, our families, community, and the society at large.
1: You know, you've been very modest. As I end this interview, Mr. Munde, you've said that the system is bigger than the individual. I would just argue that sometimes it takes the individual to get the system to work. And you've already given NDTV a big headline after food and medical supplies. Now, cosmetics could be the next thing that you work on from a public health perspective. Is that right? Cosmetics is in your sights now.
0: Cosmetic is there, and I think basically health, because I think one of the major issues here is about child nutrition also. So we started in Maharashtra this balanced diet in the school. I have issued complaint order. The HFSS food is not available in the canteen of the school or within 50 meter radius of the school. Extending that, I am going on infant food.
1: Yeah.
0: Infant substitutes and milk substitutes and bottles. That is one major area we are looking after. So there are multiple areas to go after, but immediate, yes, along with medicines, drugs, and this food item, and infant food is the next online. The next few days, order will issue. And festive season, we have started taking action, and I think that will make a lot of impact on our health as well.
1: We wish you the very best, Tukaram Munde. Thank you very much, and be safe in your activities. We'll be tracking it. And thank you for your service once again. And thank you for being here on NDTV. Thank you, sir.
0: Thank you. Thank you.
1: A storm has erupted at the very top of one of India's oldest and most respected business groups, the Tatas. A war for control breaking out just under 2 years after the death of Ratan Tata. Now, don't brush off this story, because this Tata Game of Thrones is relevant to you, and I'll explain why. First, understand what has happened. At the top is Tata Trusts, which owns roughly 66% of Tata Sons, which is the holding company that controls the entire Tata empire, which is basically all the Tata companies, TCS, Tata Motors, Tata Steel, Air India, and so on. Now, Tata Trusts is headed by Ratan Tata's half-brother, Noel Tata. Tata Sons, which runs all the companies, meanwhile, is headed by N. Chandrasekaran. He's the professional chairman, or Chandra as he's called, who has effectively run the business empire since 2017. So Noel Tata represents the owners. Chandra runs the empire. Now, the trouble that has erupted today is this. Last year, the Tata Trust actually backed giving Chandra another 5 years as chairman. But disagreements since then emerged over Air India's losses, the future of loss-making businesses, and crucially, whether Tata Sons should ever be listed on the stock market. In August this year, Chandra finally said enough is enough. He announced that he would leave when his term ends in February 2027. Tata Trust accepted it and began preparing to find a successor. But that didn't close the chapter. The Tata Sons board asked Chandra to reconsider his exit, and today he said okay. The board then voted 4-1 to give him another 5 years as chairman. That's what has happened today. And the lone dissenter, you've guessed it, Noel Tata. And Noel has now essentially said, you cannot do this. It is illegal. Tata Trust says its nominee directors have special rights under Tata Sons rules and calls the vote a legal nullity. Noel says his veto was wrongly overridden by the other four. But there's another dragon in this Game of Thrones. The Reserve Bank of India has rejected the Tata Sons' attempt to escape regulations that could require it to list on the stock exchanges. The Tata Sons board is now moving forward

0: towards regulatory compliance, reopening the prospect of a historic Tata Sons listing, which the Tata trusts are dead against. So this Tata battle is no longer simply about Chandra's chairmanship. It is about who ultimately sits on the iron throne of the Tata empire, the board that runs it or the trust that owns it. Who will prevail now at the Tatas is the big question. Now, why should an ordinary Indian care about a power struggle inside the Tata group? First, let me tell you, your money is one of the big reasons. Tata companies are everywhere in Indian portfolios and mutual funds. You probably have mutual funds that have Tata elements in them. Secondly, your daily life, viewer, cars, airlines, IT, steel, power, hotels, retail, Tata touches millions of Indians every single day directly. Boardroom decisions affect the quality of services and products. Third, India's big bets. The group is investing heavily in semiconductors, batteries, aviation, defense, and manufacturing. A fight at the top can complicate decisions at the bottom. Number four, jobs. Obviously, jobs. Lakhs work directly for Tata companies, with many lakhs more dependent on the vast network of suppliers and dealers of the Tata empire. And finally, the future of Tata itself. This battle is ultimately about who controls the Tata empire, how it is governed, and what finally happens to Tata Sons. So the big questions we're asking tonight on this unfolding story: is there a big legal war ahead now between Tata Trusts and Tata Sons over who controls Tata? Will Noel Tata of Tata Trust take this to court now? Can Tata Trust still oust Chandra as chairman? Will Tata Sons now be forced to list on the stock exchange and bow to what the Reserve Bank of India wants? And finally, who ultimately will control the Tata group? Can this Tata power struggle still be resolved, or are we looking at an extended struggle ahead in one of India's oldest and most respected corporate groups? Joining me live now to analyze, Shriram Subramaniam is founder and MD of InGovern Research Services, and HP Ranina is a senior corporate lawyer. Thanks to the both of you for joining me on this. Mr. Subramaniam, if I could quickly come to you first, do you see a big sort of legal battle ahead now between Tata Trusts and Tata Sons? What's going to happen in your view?
1: Good evening. I think that is a definite possibility, given the tone of the letter that Tata Trusts has written, in that sense that it is the board decisions and the board meeting itself was illegal. So to that extent, they are going to challenge the legality of the board meeting and the board decisions with the High Court, I would think. And so there is a definite possibility of a legal battle.
0: Yeah. Mr. Ranina, your view on this, what do you think the next step is going to be? Because the Tata Trust have issued a strongly worded statement saying that this is illegal and Tata Sons has no right to do this.
2: I agree with the Tata Sons approach, because this is a legal issue. The Articles of Association of Tata Sons Private Limited clearly say that the appointment of a chief executive will be subject to the approval of the nominees of the Tata Trust. In other words, they have the veto right. There's no question about it.
0: Yeah.
2: Now, under Companies Act, the majority of the directors have a right to have their view. But under in view of the articles of Tata Sons Limited, there is this restriction. Therefore, that veto right has to be honored. And if any member of the Tata Trust decides to vote against a particular person, then that person cannot be appointed.
0: Hmm.
2: So if I take a legal view, yes, this is right. Trusts have a right to say the nominee has to be approved by us. And if you don't approve it, you can't have him at all. There's a second issue, legal issue. Mr. Chandrasekaran resigned and his resignation was accepted. Now, once that resignation has been accepted, it's a done deal. To now say that I'm withdrawing my resignation creates a legal issue.
0: Hmm.
2: So there are two legal issues involved in this. And as far as the legality is concerned, the Tata Trust and Noel Tata are correct in the approach that Chandrasekaran has ceased to be a trustee, a CEO of Tata Sons, because he himself said he doesn't want to continue.
0: Yeah. Mr. Subramaniam, how do you think it's going to play out? This is the second time, you know, in the last decade or so where we've seen these sort of unseemly, very public, you know, senior corporate level battles happening in a group which has preferred to stay well out of the headlines for this kind of thing.
1: Yes, this is quite unfortunate. One would not have expected the storied Tata Group to come to this state. And as you rightly said, there is possibility of one, a legal battle. Two is a government intervention. You have noticed that in February, Mr. Chandra and Noel Tata went and met the finance minister and the home minister. So there is likelihood of a government intervention. There could also be other well-wishers within business circles who have the ear of both the parties here. And that is an outside possibility, I would think, that both parties come on to some middle ground, which could resolve this entire dispute. It is so, so unfortunate that nobody in their wildest dream, even today morning, thought that there is such a big dispute or such a big chasm, so to say, between Tata Trust and Tata Sons.
0: Yeah, yeah. And Mr. Ranina, on that specific point, the fact that this, you know, the fact that there was a gap or there was a there was an atmosphere of distrust maybe between Tata Trust and Tata Sons was sort of known, but nobody had expected that it would sort of explode out into the public in this manner.
2: Yeah, Shiv, I think it's very, very unfortunate that this has happened. The Tatas have been known to be the icon of the Indian corporate sector. And they had, you know, people who were at the helm of affairs. Now suddenly this has happened, which is very, very unfortunate. I entirely agree with Mr. Subramaniam. This matter has to be sorted out in a very amicable manner. Mm. And perhaps if Noel Tata is adamant in his views that Chandra should not continue, then I think Chandra should gracefully withdraw in order to avoid this battle from spilling out.
0: Yeah.
2: And let them then go ahead with appointing a search committee as provided by the articles of the Tata Sons Limited. Let the search committee find the right person to lead the group and let the matter go forward now. I think this has to be resolved one way or the other.
0: Yeah, no, so you're suggesting that it's possible that the government will have to step in or at least play some kind of a role at the back end. But Mr. Subramaniam, one final question to you both. Does this basically mean that, you know, Ratan Tata had kind of pulled out of active work for the last few years of his life, and it's been a few years since he's, you know, since his death. Is this just an indicator that, you know, the loose ends were not tied up? He must have known that there were the beginnings of these struggles at the top level.
1: No, in fact, I would go to the extent of saying that the fault is that of Mr. Ratan Tata's. He did not, till the last breath, ensure that there is proper transition of power, a smooth succession plan, ensure that Noel Tata is brought on the trust and is made the chairman of the trust. Even when he was alive, he continued to hold on to power. And that has led to this power struggle, so to say. If Mr. Ratan Tata had let go at probably a few years before his departure, I think this would not have come to bear.
0: Mr. Ranina, final word from you. You know, it was a difficult set of circumstances as a result of which, you know, a neat succession and transfer of power was simply not possible at the time of Ratan Tata's death, and the fruits of that are being seen now.
2: Yes, and that's also because the Tata Sons articles are to be blamed, because they have provided for a succession plan by saying that whenever there is to be a succession, you have to have a search committee appointed of five directors of Tata Sons, and that search committee will then find a successor. So this is inherent in the articles of Tata Sons. And therefore, I don't think Ratan could have, you know, had a succession plan, because he can't do it.
0: Yeah.
2: The articles say you have to have a succession committee. The committee alone can decide who is going to be the successor.
0: This is a story that has implications way beyond just the Tata boardroom. And it's a story we'll be looking very closely at. Also keep track of NDTV Profit. That's tracking all the news breaks and the twists and turns on this story.

We'll have the best of that here on the network. Thanks very much to the both of you, sir. Thanks for being with me here tonight on India Matters. Very quick break here on the news. We've got a big NDTV news break coming up on the other side. It's a big blow to the war on terror. My colleague Aditya Raj Kaul joins me on a story that is going to shock people across the world. Stay tuned.

0: No matter what your day throws at you, stay in the spa state of mind with the Kohler Spa at home.
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5: Hello and welcome to NDTV's Walk the Talk. I'm Rahul Kamal. We're at the Apollo Hospital in New Delhi. Dr. Pratap Reddy, sir, thank you very much. You know, when you came back from the US in the 80s, there wasn't much private healthcare. Now there is, so much so that the charge is the opposite, that there is too much private corporate healthcare. Now you've got these finance, banking type executives running healthcare. And for them, their Excel sheets, their margins, their top lines, those are of greater concern to them, and that's the pressure that they put on the doctors.
6: Today, if I said another 5 hospitals is going to come up in the next couple of years, he must see that, how can I fund that? But it is not that, because he's under finance, he's pressurizing the patient's care.
5: Are we reaching a point where people will get naturally confused about who to trust, what the machine is telling them, or the instinct of the doctor?
6: We need AI, we'll use AI, and the doctors must be able to use the full capability of AI to make ultimate diagnosis, make the patient better care than what he was given before.
5: The one thing I also want to talk about is this big corporate demerger that you're going through. For a long time, you're trying to run it as one business. Now, why the thinking around the demerger?
6: It's only the demerger is only different in shape, but all of them participate in the same care.
5: Because you've seen, Dr. Reddy, that there's been a lot of chatter in the media about how this is also a possible bet by Dr. Reddy to ensure that there is no succession fracas later between your 4 daughters.
6: I want Apurvakan to continue in the same service. I'm doing in the trust is to see that this is preserved. Their business is only to support saying what more can do for Apollo.
7: The next chapter of the NDTV Golf Pro-Am begins here. Bigger, bolder, teeing off across India. The course of champions. The conversation of leaders. The NDTV AM Green IGPL.
5: And we've got a big NDTV news break coming in. Canada may end the Air India Kanishka bombing probe. Remember, Air India

0: flight 182 of 1985, which killed 329 people when the Babbar Khalsa bombed the Kanishka Air India flight from Toronto to Mumbai. That 40-year-old terror attack case, the worst in Air India's history, could be moved to inactive status by Canadian investigators. Families say they have been effectively asked to provide fresh leads to the police. Families have written to the Canadian Prime Minister with a protest letter asking for him to intervene and keep this investigation alive. The letter has raised concerns over missing evidence and deleted surveillance steps. Tapes. This big story being broken now by our foreign affairs editor Aditya Raj Kaul for more on this. Aditya, absolutely shocking, unconscionable, unbelievable that the Kanishka probe, the second biggest terror-related aviation incident in history, is about to be closed, you're hearing.
1: Absolutely, Shiv. It's a shocking news that's coming in from Canada. NDTV is breaking this first. As always, you know, for 40 years, for 41 years, in fact, this case has been investigated. For 20 years, there's been no progress at all. And on 12th of September, NDTV is now learning that family members, at least 90 family members, 50 of them offline, 40 of them online, joined the senior brass of the RCMP. And the RCMP effectively told them that this case will be moved to inactive status. There will be no further investigation. Remember, there's been no big conviction in the last 41 years. This is about Air India 182 Kanishka bombing that took place, and you know, it had jolted the entire world. There were 329 people who died, many of them Indian nationals. And now Sanjay Lazar, one of the victim family members who lost his parents and baby sister in this attack, has written to Prime Minister of Canada, Mark Carney, with a copy to Prime Minister Narendra Modi as well, asking and saying that they will reject this completely. And in fact, if the RCMP ends this investigation, they will be suing the RCMP and the Canadian government. And this certainly has led to a major controversy, and NDTV continues to investigate. But this is certainly a shocking development coming at this hour. The RCMP, the Canadian police, and the investigators are saying that they will not investigate this further. The last question certainly is, Shiv, that whether or not there is some kind of a Khalistani pressure, because there's also a Canada-India reset that's happening in December. Prime Minister Modi will be visiting Canada. So are there elements within the government, outside the government, trying to effectively, you know, completely shut down this reset? Because if this happens, this will be a global setback against terrorism.
0: Absolutely, a blow to the war on terrorism. 41-year war, and justice has not been served to the 329 people, including Indians, Canadians and others, who were killed by the Babbar Khalsa with a bomb on board the Kanishka 747 Air India flight. Aditya, breaking that story first, we'll keep a track of that big fallout. It's a wrap here on India Matters, left, right and centre, with Vishnu, comes up next.

0: Hello and welcome to Apple Park. I am so thrilled to be here today. 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

0: Hello and welcome to NDTV's Walk the Talk. I'm Rahul Kamal. We're at the Apollo Hospital in New Delhi. Dr. Pratap Reddy, sir, thank you very much. You know, when you came back from the US in the 80s, there wasn't much private healthcare. Now there is, so much so that the charge is the opposite, that there is too much private corporate healthcare. Now you've got these finance, banking type executives running healthcare. And for them, their Excel sheets, their margins, their top lines, those are of greater concern to them, and that's the pressure that they put on the doctors.
1: Today, if I said another 5 hospitals is going to come up in the next couple of years, he must see that, how can I fund that? But it is not that because he's under finance, he's pressurizing the patient's care.
0: Are we reaching a point where people will get naturally confused about who to trust, what the machine is telling them, or the instinct of the doctor?
1: We need AI, we'll use AI, and the doctors must be able to use the full capability of AI to make ultimate diagnosis, make the patient better care than what he was given before.
0: The one thing I also want to talk about is this big corporate demerger that you're going through. For a long time, you're trying to run it as one business. Now, why the thinking around the demerger?
1: It's only the demerger is only different in shape. But all of them participate in the same care.
0: Because you've seen, Dr. Reddy, that there's been a lot of chatter in the media about how this is also a possible bet by Dr. Reddy to ensure that there is no succession fracas later between your 4 daughters.
1: I want Apollo to continue in the same service. I'm doing in the trust is to see that this is preserved. Their business is only to support, saying what more can do for Apollo.

Good evening. Welcome to Left, Right and Center. I'm Vishnu Shom on the program. Washington has handed President Trump a powerful new trade weapon. Congress has approved a bill authorizing 100% tariffs on top buyers of Russian oil, placing India firmly in the sights. 1.4 billion people rely on discounted Russian crude to control prices and fuel growth. New Delhi has drawn a firm red line declaring energy security non-negotiable. Tonight, we bring the inside story of the sanctions law that could hammer Indian exports and test US-India ties. We've got very special guests with us. But first, there's an important statement by the External Affairs Ministry that really reflects India's concern. And I'm just going to read one part of it to give you an idea of the seriousness of the situation as far as Delhi is concerned. This issue, Delhi says, has been discussed at high levels in recent months with various US interlocutors. Its potential implications for not just the bilateral relationship, but also the international energy market have been very clearly articulated by the Indian side. Its potential implications for not just the bilateral relationship, in other words, a direct mention over there that the bilateral relationship could in fact be impacted. But let's also now give you more details of what exactly it is we are talking about. The details are as follows. Let's bring up the wall graphics details. 100% tariff threats have hit India. The Lindsey Graham sanctioning Russia and Iran Act of 2026 has been passed by the US House after Senate approval. It expands sanctions on Russia's energy, defense and shadow fleet plus Iran while awaiting President Trump's signature. The law authorizes the president to impose tariffs of up to 100% on goods from the five largest importers of Russian crude oil or natural gas who continue purchases after a 30-day grace period. Now, India, as one of the largest buyers of discounted Russian oil, often accounts for a third or more of its crude imports. We could face discretionary American tariffs of up to 100% on our exports if this provision is in fact invoked. Now, the measure arrives amidst US-India trade talks and exporters to the American market while pressuring New Delhi's energy security and potentially lifting global oil prices. As I said earlier, the External Affairs Ministry has said India remains firmly committed to the energy security of 1.4 billion Indians. Remember, Delhi has stated it had already flagged potential implications for bilateral ties and global energy markets at high levels, and that India is determined to take all necessary measures to protect our trade and economic interests. Well, we've got a very special guest with us.

0: Joining us, Mukesh Aghi, President and CEO of the US-India Strategic Partnership Forum. Thanks, Mr. Aghi, very much for being with us. You know, it's just so unfortunate, it seems, that every time the equation is fixed, because it's had its ups and downs over the last couple of years, something like this emerges. For somebody who talks to the strategic partnership, the trading equation between India and the United States, how significant is that one line by New Delhi today, where they say that, you know, I mean, you do something like this, it could impact the bilateral relationship?
1: Well, the bill is not targeted towards India. India happens to be one of the top five buyers of Russian oil. And I feel that the bill also provides the president to exempt countries. And that's where the discussion has taken place between government of India and the US. It's unfortunate that we have come at this stage where India will get potential target of 100% tariff while the trade is going up between the two countries, crossing over $240 billion. We're seeing the defense partnership moving the right direction. Defense manufacturing between two countries move. So I believe there is much more. And you have to understand, the moment you put pressure on India not to buy Russian oil, it does have an implication on a US consumer, because India will start procuring oil from other countries. That's going to drive price of oil in the US market. And US today is struggling, trying to maintain the oil prices below $4 a gallon in the US. And it's just having impact on the midterm also. So I think my understanding is that there will be some kind of exemption on India as the sanction bill comes to President Trump. You have to understand, the bill is targeted more towards Russia and more towards leveraging dealing with China. It is not targeted towards India. It's just that, unfortunately, India is buying the Russian oil. And I think they will find a solution to this issue.
0: No, I think you make an important point. Ultimately, it's the president who decides what, if any, sanctions are going to be imposed on India. Therefore, there is every possibility that there may not be sanctions at all, or even if there are, it would be perhaps lower than what many would have expected. Is that right?
1: That's correct. You have to understand, you have a ambassador from the US who is very close to the president.
0: And is determined to get the relationship fixed. I have no doubt about that. Yeah.
1: Yeah. So I think they are basically pushing to ensure that India does not get penalized at 100% tariff. Again, I'd like to emphasize, this is directed more towards Russia and China. President Xi is coming next week. And this gives a little more negotiation position, better position to Trump as he deals with China.
0: I'm just trying to understand, you know, we heard Senator Graham speak earlier on, where he did speak about India. He did speak about China as well. The argument that India makes that, look, we're a country of 1.4 billion. We have to secure our energy interests. It doesn't seem to hold much ground or weight in the United States. Is that not a central problem? India's argument is very clear. We want peace in Ukraine, Russia. We are partners of both nations. We want to help them sort of end this war of theirs. But for Christ's sake, you know, we've got our energy requirements, and therefore we need to meet that. Why is that argument something which nobody is willing to listen to or accept in America?
1: Well, India consumes roughly 5.5 million barrels of oil a day. And 5 are imported, and Russia is roughly closer to 2.5 million if you look at the average import. And it is in the interest of India to bring in as cheap oil as it can to manage its own inflation. Focus on energy security, that is in the interest of India itself. So India will do what it needs to do to protect its energy security and protects the consumption price of its citizens on the oil being imported, which I think everybody understands that. That's the reason we are saying that the bill has a clause where the president can make exemption. And we are pushing for that to ensure that it does not torpedo the relationship between the two countries, because I think the relationship is much, much bigger. And India is playing a very pivotal role. You look at what happened in BRICS summit. India was able to get Iranians and the UAE to come together, have a conversation. You had the foreign external affairs minister, Jaishankar, before that, go to Ukraine, go to Russia to talk about how to bring peace. So India is playing its part to ensure that there is a peace happening between Russia and Ukraine. There is some kind of a solution happening in the Strait of Hormuz between Iran and the rest of the Arab countries. So India is playing its role. And unfortunately, this bill kind of brings that, I would say, bumps in the relationship. But I think it can be managed. There's enough maturity on both sides to find a solution so India is not penalized.
0: Okay. There is a very important trade deal between India and the United States. We expect that to go through. It has certain legal processes to go through in the United States. If there is something that negative that happens with oil, do you believe that that trade deal may not go through, or it might be delayed?
1: I think the trade deal is basically a separate issue. You have to understand, India has made it very clear to the U.S., they want a preferential trade deal. That means the tariff on India should be lower than its competition and neighbors itself. And the understanding at the moment is around 18%. At the end of the day, it is the U.S. consumer who has to pay the tariff. It's not the Indian exporter who's paying. And when you look at in every aspect, the exports to the U.S. in the last 6 months has gone up in double digit. So while the tariff talks are taking, the economic partnership continues to grow in the positive direction. So I would say that while the tariff deal is a separate thing, will it get connected? Probably yes, as time goes by. Mm-hmm. But again, India has said, We would like to have a professional tariff, and I think Washington understands that, and they're trying to find a solution to that position India has taken.
0: All right, Mukesh Agi, thank you very much, sir, for joining us. Let's hope that things get fixed. It's a relationship of great consequence. Bill Cortez, a Republican strategist, joins us, as does Daniel Silverberg, Managing Director of Capstone, and Ambassador Ashok Sajjanar. Ambassador Sajjanar, let me come to you first. The fact that you've got a statement from the External Affairs Ministry saying that the bilateral relationship between Delhi and Washington could be impacted with more sanctions or 100% sanctions on India. I mean, they didn't specify, what percentage of sanctions. To me, that seems to be a very direct statement, perhaps more direct from New Delhi than we've seen in the recent past. Is there a sense in Delhi that, we've had enough as far as these sanctions are concerned? We value America, we work towards the relationship, but America is not keeping up its end of the bargain.
2: No, absolutely. You're very right.
0: I think you're on mute, sir. Can you unmute
2: thank
0: yourself?
2: Thank you for having me on your show. You're very right. I think this is a statement
0: Ambassador Sajjanar,
2: that has come for the first time.
0: Yeah, go ahead, sir.
2: Yeah, there's a statement that has come for the first time, and I think India and Delhi is very peeved at what it sees, that it has had no role to play as far as the conflict is concerned. On the contrary, we have been at the receiving end. We are the sufferers because of what is happening on the Russia-Ukraine and also this one. Now, it might still be there that, all the discretion is there with the president, and he might use the discretion not to India's disadvantage, and he doesn't like it was done in the case of Katsa. You would remember in 2019 when India had imported S-400 and there was some provision of sanctions against countries which are making huge imports of weaponry and equipment from Russia. It might be there. But I think this really hangs as a Damocles sword. It gives the possibility to the United States to act as a leverage, as a pressure point in the trade negotiations. You were just discussing with Mr. Agi, and he said, that these two are separate things. I think this can be used because Mr. Trump has used every method available to him against India as far as the interim bilateral trade agreement is concerned. And I have, my fears on that. While I take the point that India was not the target, India was a collateral damage. It was Russia, it was China. But then in the discussions also, we didn't hear anyone, any Republicans or Democrats say that it is our relationship with India that needs to be preserved, which has to be been worked over the last 25 years and has come to this level. And if you don't preserve it, then it is not going to be good for, not for India, not for the

0: the people-to-people level, and both countries are democracies. When something like this happens repeatedly, there is a sense in New Delhi that Washington just doesn't care. We've got 1.4 billion people. Energy requirements are off the charts. And therefore, why isn't America accepting this? Why sanctions to a friend? That's the question being asked.
1: Well, remember, this is just another tool in the toolbox. It doesn't mandate any particular sanctions. I think it gives the president the ability to level sanctions. The reality is we're dealing with a number of issues on a number of fronts. The Ukrainian-Russian conflict, the issue in the Strait of Hormuz with the Iranians. And unfortunately, there are a number of countries and allies, India being one of our largest allies and one of our strongest allies, where these things do wind up getting stuck in the middle. But I think, look, I would put these two things are separate altogether. This piece of legislation has been talked about for the past year and a half. This shouldn't come as a surprise to anybody. Secondary sanctions have been discussed when it comes to the Russian issue for a long, long time now. And so I think negotiations can be messy. They can be tough. We're two allies that are going to come to an agreement at some point here. I don't think that it is that the president doesn't care about his relationship with India. He dispatched one of his closest people in his inner circle to be the ambassador to India. And that's, you know, that understanding Ambassador Gore being there advocating for this relationship with an inside line to President Trump, I think is critical. And it does show the priority that I think the president and this administration has given to this relationship. But this could be messy. Free trade agreements, any sort of trade agreements are going to be messy and can be tough sometimes. I think we're going to arrive at a place that works for both sides here. I think India has already recognized that they've had to look for other places to find buyers. We're opening up. We're putting millions of barrels from Venezuela on the market as well to alleviate some of the issues too. So it's going to be messy. These conflicts are not clean. They're not easy. None of them are sort of microwave conflicts where it's over in a couple of minutes. The reality is these are tough. These are times when allies find ways to work together and come together, and I'm sure we're going to find ways to do that.
0: Daniel, I suppose I agree to a large extent with what Bill is saying, but I think the other way of looking at it is that India had nothing to do with this conflict. India wants nothing more but to ensure that our oil supplies, our primary supplies of oil and gas from West Asia continue without any problem. And the fact of the matter is that the war isn't coming to an end. There are incredible sort of requirements for energy over here. The imports from Venezuela will not be enough in the immediate run. What does India do? If there are sanctions, it has, you know, a cascading impact on every sector of our economy, whether it's fertilizers or it's aviation or even trade with the United States. So what options does New Delhi have?
2: Vishnu, thanks for having me. I would quibble with the concept that India was not taken into account in these negotiations. My previous roles involved being in the room for exactly discussions like this. And I guarantee you, based on my conversations with my former colleagues, they are very sensitive to the collateral impact, not just on India's oil and energy demands, but also on the US-India relationship, which, as all of my colleagues here have said, has been critical and gone through a pretty volatile period over the last few months. Yeah. And no one is looking to punch India in the face on this. I think what Congress is looking to do, and the reason why this bill passed after years of being stalled, was because Congress wants to send a very clear message to Russia. And Democratic members were willing to take a risk in doing that. And this was the risk. One, exactly what we're talking about here of potentially creating additional volatility in the US-India relationship, which I think can be managed. But two, don't forget Democrats were deeply concerned about the fundamental tool this bill will give the president, which is to impose tariffs. Democrats are not excited about giving the president additional tariff authority when, in their eyes, he's abused the existing authority he has. The Supreme Court explicitly struck down the president's overuse of tariffs. But in the end, Democrats, or a sizable number, were willing to support the bill's passage to send that message to Russia. That doesn't mean

0: that most members of Congress are thrilled about the US-India impact. It doesn't mean Democrats aren't concerned about tariffs, but they're looking at a bigger picture here. And now Congress's role is going to be to make sure that President Trump wields this new weapon responsibly and doesn't use it as a cudgel to go after our allies for other reasons or to potentially further upend key energy markets.
1: Bill, India has been bringing down our imports of Russian oil. I mean, it's been down over the last couple of months, certainly in the last 1 month. Therefore, if there is a possibility of sanctions, would you believe that the fact that India has brought down our oil imports from Russia is going to have a bearing on sanctions if they are placed?
2: Look,
0: Well,
2: I think this administration obviously is interested in finding folks that are willing to come to the table and solve these problems. And I think India's done that. This conflict in Ukraine cannot continue. It's not sustainable. I think the president has tried in every way to try to reach a diplomatic solution and has wound up in a place that this is going to continue on. You see Putin mobilizing 800,000 men for the spring offensive coming up. And so if we don't do something right now and really put the squeeze on their economy right now, then you're going to see more bloodshed, more conflict, and this is going to continue on. And it's going to have other effects in other places too. I mean, look, we've seen what the Iranians and the Russians have done collectively together when it comes to military technology and how they've exchanged it, how they're exchanging intelligence. So this isn't just one facet. I think it's multifaceted. And I think that we're going to find a way to make sure that our allies are taken care of. I think there's a bipartisan support in Congress to make sure that our Indian allies are taken care of and that we get through all of this together. So I think we're going to find a solution to this, but it's not going to be easy or pretty. That's the nature of conflict, of what we're dealing with now, that conflicts are no longer just regional, that they are inevitably become global and infect everybody across the globe. And so, but I think we're two allies. We want to find ways to work together. The president, I think, is committed to that. He's committed to IMEC and other initiatives to make sure that India and our allies are taken care of and that we can continue to work together.
1: Ambassador Sajjanar, what's the road ahead as far as New Delhi is concerned? How will New Delhi deal with this? Is it wait and watch for the moment?
3: No, I think Delhi has sent out a very clear message. And even when the 50% tariff was imposed last year, the penalty tariff in August last year, we continued our imports because that is a bottom line, meeting the energy needs of the 1.4 billion people, as you said, Vishnu, that is the bottom line. We can't really compromise on that. And so I think we will continue to talk to the United States, try to negotiate with the United States, and try to convince them. But what was being said by the other panelists, the two other colleagues, meaning if you want to look after India's interest, you don't speak with the sort of arrogance that we saw Senator Blumenthal coming, that India needs to put its act together. I mean, this is language of arrogance, and this is not language of friendship that you sort of speak to people. That is exactly what I was referring to, that even as far as the Democrats are concerned, there was only this mention that we don't want to give this power to the president. This is too unbridled, unchecked a power that he will have. He had it earlier, he misused it, and we don't want to give it to him. But there was not a squeak on that, this is a huge relationship with India. What have you done over the last 25 years? How it has come here? How it will be impacted upon? No, not a word. So I think that disappoints me greatly. I agree with what has been said, that it's a wonderful relationship, the way we have come here. But surely we don't want it to be hurtling down. And comments of the nature that were made by Senator Blumenthal and the manner in which this has come, when there was not a little finger raised for the India-US partnership, I think that is disturbing. And India has said in the past that we don't recognize any unilateral sanctions. India recognizes only UN-sanctioned restrictions on countries. And I think it is time for India to very categorically say that we have desisted from doing it so far. We stopped importing oil from Iran in 2019. Also,

0: from Venezuela and also in 2019, and now even as far as Chabahar is concerned. But I think India has to, the time has come when India has to say, so far, that's it, but not more. And India has to stand firm and push back and bring out this message very clearly, unequivocally to the United States.
1: Okay. To Daniel, how would you respond to what Ambassador Sajjanar says?
2: Well, first, I would say I hear it. I get it. India is, of course, highly sensitive and concerned about its own economy that is dependent right now on cheap Russian energy imports. That said, I would want to counsel your listeners to understand Congress is a blunt tool. Congress doesn't do subtle messaging. And the purpose of this bill was to send a very strong message. It's the responsibility of the president and the executive branch now to work the nuance, to communicate to the Indian government, we hear your concerns and we will figure out a way to both meet our policy objective of starving Russia of misbegotten oil revenues while meeting your energy needs. And there are any number of ways to do that.
1: All right.
2: It's the responsibility of Congress to come in heavy and say, we want this activity to stop because we want this war to end. And that's what I think is playing out here.
1: All right. Fair enough. We're going to have to wait and watch and see where this all goes. I suspect the next couple of days will be very interesting in the relationship between India and the United States. We'll leave it there. Thank you very much for being with us.

0: Hello and welcome to NDTV's Walk the Talk. I'm Rahul Kamal. We're at the Apollo Hospital in New Delhi. Dr. Pratap Reddy, sir, thank you very much. You know, when you came back from the US in the 80s, there wasn't much private healthcare. Now there is, so much so that the charge is the opposite, that there is too much private corporate healthcare. Now you've got these finance, banking type executives running healthcare. And for them, their Excel sheets, their margins, their top lines, those are of greater concern to them, and that's the pressure that they put on the doctors.
1: Today, if I said another 5 hospitals is going to come up in the next couple of years, he must see that, how can I fund that? But it is not that, because he's under finance, he's pressurizing the patient's care.
0: Are we reaching a point where people will get naturally confused about who to trust, what the machine is telling them, or the instinct of the doctor?
1: We need AI, we'll use AI, and the doctors must be able to use the full capability of AI to make ultimate diagnosis, make the patient better care than what he was given before.
0: The one thing I also want to talk about is this big corporate demerger that you're going through. For a long time, you're trying to run it as one business. Now, why the thinking around the demerger?
1: It's only the demerger is only different in JSA, but all of them participate in the same care.
0: Because you've seen, Dr. Reddy, that there's been a lot of chatter in the media about how this is also a possible bet by Dr. Reddy to ensure that there is no succession fracas later between your 4 daughters.
1: I want Apurvakan to continue in the same service. I'm doing in the trust is to see that this is preserved. Their business is only to support saying what more can do for Apollo.
2: Hindustan mile, Hindustan se.
3: देश का टायर, जेके टायर।
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0: No matter what your day throws at you, stay in the spa state of mind with the Kohler Spa at home.
1: The next chapter of the NDTV Golf Pro-Am begins here. Bigger, bolder, teeing off across India. The course of champions. The conversation of leaders. The NDTV AM Green IGPL Golf Pro-Am. 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A generation with questions.
2: The starring and the whole glamorous side of it.
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1: 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Unafraid of change. Amazing. 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
11: Baki jo log is waqt missing hain unke bare mein aapke kya chal.
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12: नीचे अगर हम zoom कर हम आपको दिखा सकें उस सुरंग में फंसे लोगों.
1: To make sure Nepal was heard beyond the headline.
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14: जो hanging bridges बने थे वो भी सब कुछ बह गए.
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19: 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Unfiltered list of things I saw and observed on the ground.
20: Very special ground report from the line of control. There were some children who've lost limbs in the shelling.
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22: Crossing a heavy ridge line now, we are going to be descending into the valley where the damage has taken place. This is the Bhotekoshi River now. It used to be Trishuli downstream, it's now the Bhotekoshi. This is the first look that we saw by helicopter of the exact spot where the floods broke through. To my left over here, there were all homes. Ashwini, you see the bank of the river over here. They were all homes. None of them exist. They've been

fashion and personal style can be a powerful form of self-expression. For a political leader, they can also become a form of visual communication. Conveying identity, culture, and even political messaging. Prime Minister Narendra Modi has over the years developed a distinctive visual identity of his own. His clothing choices are rarely disconnected from the occasion. From the Red Fort to international summits, from traditional Indian textiles to regional headgear, the Prime Minister has consistently used what he wears to project an idea of India. Rooted in tradition, yet presented with a contemporary sensibility. This is the story of how Narendra Modi turned Indian clothing, textiles and craft into an important part of his public persona.

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1: At the center of Modi's wardrobe is the Indian silhouette. The kurta pajama, the waistcoat, the band gala, and the half-sleeved kurta have become closely associated with his public image. The so-called Modi jacket has itself become a recognizable style, a contemporary adaptation of the traditional Indian waistcoat. But beyond the silhouette, it is the fabric and the craft that often carry the larger message. Over the years, Modi has consistently championed Indian textiles, from khadi and handloom to regional weaves and traditional crafts. His clothing has become a platform for bringing textiles into the public eye, giving India's weavers, artisans, and craft traditions a place on some of the world's most visible stages.
2: I really admire his impeccable style, which is so very well designed with all the Indian crafts incorporated in his attire. I think our Prime Minister visits whichever state and whichever region, he wears that particular craft, whether it is Orissa, Ikat, or even now he had gone to Manipur. So he always supports the local craft wherever he visits. And that is what shows the patriotism and the dedication towards his country. Given the opportunity, since I am being Rajasthani person, I would love to dress him so very beautifully in the Rajasthani turban, which he often do wear on one of those Independence Day speeches. And a beautiful dhoti and a kurta and a dushala. So all of it he already wears. But if given the chance, I would love to dress him in the Rajasthani style.
1: Headgear too has become an important part of his visual language. At the Red Fort, the Prime Minister's turbans and safas have become closely watched symbols of the occasion.
3: Hamara tiranga aan baan shaan ke saath lehra raha.
1: From colorful bandhani and leheria patterns to the designs incorporating the colors of the national flag. And during visits across India, regional headgears has often been used to acknowledge local culture and create a visual connection with the people of that region. He has been seen wearing traditional headgear from the northeast, the Himalayan region, and other parts of the country. Making the regional craft tradition part of the national spotlight. The same approach has extended to his international engagements. During overseas visits, Modi has frequently incorporated Indian textiles, regional crafts, and traditional silhouettes into his formal wardrobe. In Paris, he has appeared in a Himachali cap. In other international engagements, he has used shawls, bandgala jackets, and Indian-style formal wear to bring an unmistakably Indian element to the diplomatic occasions. The message is subtle but consistent. India's cultural identity travels with its Prime Minister.
4: Vocal about promoting Indian artisans and craftspeople. If he's traveling, let's say for an official visit to different country, he takes carries a part of it, a part of Indian craft, and gives it as a gift. In fact, be it Vocal for Local or Make in India, these are initiatives that he's taken. What do you think of the contribution that a Prime Minister has made to the crafts community and also to the fashion design industry?
5: You know, Prime Minister has showed us this dream of India being a 35 trillion economy by 2047.
4: Yeah. Yeah.
5: It is like Prime Minister's dream, which is closest to him. Mm. And today, when you look at backdrop of tariff and everything, I think India is going to turn everything in opportunity under his leadership. And the way he has been vocal for local also gives a lot of confidence.
4: Tell me, as a designer, what do you think of his personal style? Because he knows how to use clothing and fashion as a tool for self-expression. He's quite colorful that way. What do you think of his personal style?
5: You know, sometimes when I look at him, I also think about Mahatma Gandhi, because that's what taught to us.
4: Yeah.
5: Mahatma Gandhi, he was suited Buddha guy. Mm. One of the idea why he draped himself with a chadar,
4: right,
5: because half the India was wearing that. He wanted to connect to people.
4: Mm.
5: Like, often fashion becomes a very strong tool to connect to people.
4: Yes.
5: So the people start feeling, I am the same.
4: Mm.
5: If Mahatma Gandhi with a lathi, with a draped shawl, can fight against these suited booty people, I'm a villager who is sitting on the sharpa, I can also get up and fight for the country.
4: Mm.
5: In the same way, Prime Minister also, when you look at him with bandgalas, with everything, with the kurtas,
4: I mean, wherever
5: pajama,
4: he goes, he wears element of that place.
5: Yeah, element of handmade,
4: yes,
5: element of khadi.
4: Yes.
2: I think our Prime Minister Modi's personal style, I really love it. How he wears Indian traditional clothes across the world and boosts our traditional fabrics and Indian style. For me, not only incorporating the Indian craft, I think he is the real ambassador for Indian craft and the textiles. How he wears proudly Indian attire and fabrics in every occasion globally. He's already stylish, and how he wears his clothes with elegance. I think modernize little bit with my craft.
1: One of the most talked about examples came during his meeting with US President Barack Obama. Modi wore a dark blue pinstripe bandgala suit. On closer inspection, the pinstripes were revealed to contain his full name woven into the fabric. The suit later went under the hammer, with the proceeds directed towards the Clean Ganga mission. It became one of the most memorable examples of how clothing associated with a political leader can acquire a larger public and cultural significance. But Modi's promotion of Indian textiles has not been restricted to what he wears. There has also been a deliberate effort to place Indian craftsmanship in the hands of visiting world leaders. During diplomatic engagements, the Prime Minister has presented foreign dignitaries with Indian shawls, textiles, handicrafts, and region-specific works of art. These gifts are more than diplomatic souvenirs. They put India's weavers, artisans, and traditional craftspeople at the center of India's cultural diplomacy, taking local craftsmanship from the workshop to the world stage.
6: Prime Minister is a representative of masses, right? And it's always nice when a leader that masses look up to is well dressed. So, and it had actually become a fashion that a politician was supposed to look drabby.
7: You think the current Prime Minister is cool?
6: I think the style is certainly crisp. It's aspirational for the people. You actually see people of my father's generation trying to emulate how he dresses up. And so, yes, it certainly... I'd not use the word cool, but certainly aspirational. It is aesthetically appealing. It's aesthetic. So, and as a person of aesthetic, I'd say that it's some things are being done well. Yeah.
1: This has also dovetailed with the larger push for Make in India, vocal for local and local to global. The emphasis has been on encouraging Indian consumers to value indigenous products while simultaneously creating international visibility for India's craft and textile heritage. From handloom communities to traditional artisans, the objective is not simply to preserve heritage, but to make these traditions economically viable and globally relevant.
8: साथियों 1905 7 अगस्त हमें भूलना नहीं है 7 अगस्त 1905 को देश की आजादी के लिए स्वदेशी आंदोलन का प्रारंभ हुआ था और आत्मनिर्भर भारत की नींव डाली गई थी अंग्रेजों के खिलाफ देशवासियों ने एक बहुत बड़ी 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
9: 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Fashion and design education in India also needs to be reoriented. We need to make our handloom tradition the centerpiece of fashion for India and the world.
1: Sustainability has also entered this visual vocabulary. At the G7 summit in Japan in 2023, Modi wore a jacket made from recycled plastic bottles. And his repeated use of khadi has reinforced the shift from khadi for nation to khadi for fashion, presenting a fabric historically associated with India's freedom movement in a contemporary context.
10: इतिहास साक्षी है कि खादी का एक धागा आजादी के आंदोलन की ताकत बन गया उसने गुलामी की जंजीरों को तोड़ दिया खादी का वही धागा विकसित भारत के प्रण को पूरा करने का आत्मनिर्भर भारत के सपने को पूरा करने का प्रेरणा स्रोत भी बन सकता है।
1: There is therefore a larger story behind Modi's fashion choices. The clothes, the textiles, the headgear, and even the gifts presented to foreign leaders collectively form part of India's cultural projection. A Bandhani Safa can spotlight a regional craft. A Himachali cap can carry a piece of the mountains onto the international stage. A Khadi jacket can connect India's political history with its contemporary fashion identity. And a hand-woven shawl presented to a visiting leader can take the work of an Indian artisan far beyond the market where it was made. For Narendra Modi, fashion has increasingly become more than personal style. It has become a vehicle for cultural diplomacy, a showcase for Indian textiles and craftsmanship, and a carefully constructed visual representation of India's identity. From the weaver to the world leader, from the Red Fort to the global summit, India's traditional craft has found a prominent place in the Prime Minister's public image. And in doing so, Indian politics has acquired a distinctive visual language, one where textile, tradition, and diplomacy meet.

0: 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I am so thrilled to be here today. 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
3: Hello and welcome to NDTV's Walk the Talk. I'm Rahul Kamal. We're at the Apollo Hospital in New Delhi. Dr. Pratap Reddy, sir, thank you very much. You know, when you came back from the US in the 80s, there wasn't much private healthcare. Now there is, so much so that the charge is the opposite, that there is too much private corporate healthcare. Now you've got these finance, banking type executives running healthcare. And for them, their Excel sheets, their margins, their top lines, those are of greater concern to them, and that's the pressure that they put on the doctors.
4: Today, if I said another 5 hospitals is going to come up in the next couple of years, he must see that, how can I fund that? But it is not that, because he's under finance, he's pressurizing the patient's care.
3: Are we reaching a point where people will get naturally confused about who to trust, what the machine is telling them, or the instinct of the doctor?
4: We need AI, we'll use AI, and the doctors must be able to use the full capability of AI to make ultimate diagnosis, make the patient better care than what he was given before.
3: The one thing I also want to talk about is this big corporate demerger that you're going through. For a long time, you're trying to run it as one business. Now, why the thinking around the demerger?
4: It's only the demerger is only different in shape. But all of them participate in the same care.
3: Because you've seen, Dr. Reddy, that there's been a lot of chatter in the media about how this is also a possible bet by Dr. Reddy to ensure that there is no succession fracas later between your 4 daughters.
4: I want Apollo to continue in the same service. I'm doing in the trust is to see that this is preserved. That business is only to support saying what more can do for Apollo.
5: 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Bigger, bolder, teeing off across India. The course of champions. The conversation of leaders. 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

0: Golf Pro-Am. 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
0: Unapologetic. Unafraid of change. Ready to challenge.
4: Aspirational.
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9: Towards Kathmandu, there's a helicopter right there.
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0: In Nepal's darkest star. Being there mattered.
11: Baki jo log is waqt missing hain unke bare mein aapke kya judgment?
0: At any cost, across the devastation, through the impossible.
12: नीचे अगर हम zoom कर हम आपको दिखा सके उस सुरंग में फंसे लोगों.
0: To make sure Nepal was heard beyond the headline.
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14: जो hanging bridges बने थे वो भी सब कुछ बह गए.
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19: 21 days in Kashmir. Unfiltered list of things I saw and observed on the ground.
15: Very special ground report from the line of control. There were some children who've lost limbs in the shelling.
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19: We're standing on the Indian Navy's newest warship.
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21: We're crossing a heavy ridge line now. We're going to be descending into the valley where the damage has taken place. This is the Bhotekoshi River now. It used to be Trishuli downstream. It's now the Bhotekoshi. This is the first look that we saw by helicopter of the exact spot where the floods broke through. To my left over here, there were all homes. Ashwini, you see the bank of the river over here? They were all homes, none of them exist. They've been completely washed away. There is 100% destruction over here, 100%. There are no homes, no structures at all. As we go back towards Kathmandu, there's a helicopter right there. It's got dead bodies slung underneath it, is what we're told. Well, we're now in Trishuli, and it's in fact just on the banks of the Trishuli over here that a lot of the damage has taken place. Well, we are at one of the sites where there are rescue operations which are now taking place. The Nepalese army is over here. How is every minute absolutely critical in an operation like this? Time is not in your side.
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0: 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Ambitions crossing borders. Voices refusing to wait their turn. India is chasing gears. Faster, bolder, more restless. It doesn't stop. Neither do we. 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
27: Hello and a very good evening. You're watching News 9 viewers on NDTV. I'm Aditya Raj Kaul. There's a big update coming in shortly from Canada. NDTV news break on the Khalistani terror attack on Kanishka and more details on that. First, let's get you the top headlines at this hour. Prime Minister addresses Semicon 2026, says India has already laid the critical groundwork required to support cutting-edge semiconductor technologies. Stresses chip success important amid supply chain risks. Government denies foreign pressure behind UPI MDR, says charge will help Indian fintech apps. Plea filed in Supreme Court challenging levy on UPI on payments. Tata Sons board ratifies N. Chandra's appointment for 5 years. Noel Tata, who chairs the trust, calls the reappointment illegal. The US Congress passes sweeping US sanctions bill targeting Russia. Kremlin hits back, calls action sanctions from hell, warns this will impact Ukraine settlement. Where Pakistan cuts immunities for officials, cash trap Islamabad bans foreign trips for officials, state dinners, flight seats and functions also curtailed. And there's a big development coming only on NDTV. Canada is likely to end the Air India Kanishka bombing probe. 40 years later, injustice for the family members who are outraged and furious. Air India 182 investigation could be moved to inactive status. Families say they were effectively asked to provide fresh leads to the police. Families write to the Canadian Prime Minister, protest letter asking Canada's Prime Minister Mark Carney to intervene and keep the probe alive. The letter raises concerns over the missing evidence and deleted surveillance tapes as well. Families cite alleged deaths and threats involving witnesses, and their family members demand fresh investigations in this case. Now, certainly it's been 41 years ever since that deadly, brutal crash and of course the bombing that took place. This is the second biggest aviation terror attack ever in history. And of course, the biggest development at this hour we are breaking here on NDTV. We have one of the victim family members joining in. Sanjay Lazar joins us live from Canada. Thank you very much, Mr. Lazar, for joining us here. You know, it must be painful. 41 years have passed. Your parents, your baby sister was lost in that tragic terror attack. You met the RCMP. On 12th of September, the RCMP top leadership met you. What did they tell you? And what is going through your mind? I read the letter that you've written to the Prime Minister. Completely shaken, completely disturbed.
2: Thank you, Aditya. And yes, you know, it was fortuitous that I was in Canada in connection with a documentary on the bombing. And I decided to attend this meeting on the 12th of September. I was shocked out of my wits because just 3 weeks ago, the CSIS had announced that Kanishka bombing was done by Khalistani terrorists. And here we were on the 12th of September. Now the RCMP saying that, you know, they wanted to wind down this investigation. There are so many loose ends, untapped sources, so much of evidence. Of course, we already know the destruction of evidence. We know of the threats to witnesses, the death of witnesses. But 41 years into what was the world's worst terror attack until 9/11, and is still the world's worst bombing, it was a shock. We were about 40 family members in the room and about 25 on Zoom. But, you know, there are 331 victims. We have not been kept abreast of what is happening. And they have a right and a duty under the Canadian victims' laws that, you know, you can't just give up an investigation like this. Absolutely not. Can you imagine what would have happened, Aditya, if the U.S. had given up the 9/11 hunt? What would have happened if, you know, the Lockerbie bombers were never caught? They're still undergoing trial in New York, even now as we speak. So it's unthinkable that we should give this up. And, you know, I've written to both prime ministers, Modi ji as well as Mr. Carney. I've written to both attorney generals. I've written to both foreign ministers. And I'm going to take this up. This is not something that we want to take lying down. We have faced ignominy over four decades. And then for a board of RCMP officers to come forward and tell us we don't have any leads, why don't you help us, is a kick in the guts, let me tell you. It was sickening and disgusting. And most families who were there felt the horror of what was going on. This, we're seeing a rise in Khalistani extremism all across Canada. And this is scarcely the time that the RCMP should be laying down arms.
27: Absolutely. You know, you raised some very pertinent questions and, you know, rightfully you've written to both the prime ministers to intervene and not let the investigations end in this case. You know, when I read that letter that you've written, I was shaken completely. As a youngster, you would have been, you know, there would have been so much of shocking memories of back then in your mind. But tell me something, Sanjay. You know, you've been very closely watching aviation over the years. Now, Prime Minister Narendra Modi will be visiting Canada in December. There's a reset between India and Canada that has been spoken about. And suddenly, the RCMP decides to end this case, to declare it inactive. On what basis? What has triggered this? Do you think that there are elements in Canadian politics, perhaps, you know, somewhere in the RCMP as well, who are deliberately motivating this? They don't want India-Canada reset to happen. And perhaps there are Khalistani elements also who are provoking this to happen?
2: Well, Aditya, we already know that the Khalistani elements have permeated all levels of Canadian judiciary, the parliament, everything, you know, our police, etc. I do know about the Indo-Canada reset and we look forward to it. However, that being said, we also know that RCMP and CSIS have had a long-standing rivalry going back 41 years when the bombing took place. And, you know, it was so strange that CSIS on one stage for the first time admits that Khalistanis are behind it. And now RCMP says they're winding up. And I cannot understand how they could take such a decision without getting consent from every member of the family, even if they have decided. They're still considering it. Let's make it clear they've not closed the case. And I will not let them. Somebody is obviously trying to throw a spanner in the works and it's going to cause a huge amount of mark, because let's face it, you know, for years, successive governments in India have not done anything to push.
27: Yes.
2: It's the current government that has pushed the mark. And I've been pursuing it with Sikh prime ministers of India in the past, like from the late Mr. Rajiv Gandhi's time. Nothing happened. I have also pursued it with the Canadians. I, in fact, met Justice John Major just 2 days ago myself, 95-year-old John Major. And I met Bob Ray. Both of them had conducted this just to ask them, you know, do you believe this? I've met ex-RCMP investigators,
27: right,
2: CSIS investigators on my team.
27: All right.
2: They all say this is not, yeah, there is evidence. And they,
27: Right, Sanjay, thank you very much for joining us here on NDTV, because your story and the stories of the victims is very important at NDTV. We'll be raising this question to the Canadian government, the Prime Minister, the Foreign Minister and the RCMP, and they will have to answer. There cannot be injustice in this horrific terror attack where Khalistani terrorists have been involved, and this was indeed a Khalistani terror attack. Thank you, Sanjay, for joining us. And now, another breaking news coming in. The Election Commission has frozen the Trinamool Congress name and reserved symbol, flowers and grass, for both rival groups ahead of the ongoing by-polls. Neither faction can use the party name or symbol. Both groups will have to choose new names and different symbols for the elections, pending the Commission's final decision on the dispute. This is the latest that we are picking up. In fact, we'll have our reporter joining us shortly. Deeksha Bhardwaj is in fact joining us. Deeksha, latest development coming in from the Election Commission. Two different symbols being given to the two rival factions. What are you hearing from the TMC, both the factions? Will this be acceptable to them, or will this go to the top court?
3: Aditya, for now, what the Election Commission has done is that it has, the key takeaway is that it has frozen the party name and the symbol, which means neither the Ritabrata faction nor the faction led by Mamata Banerjee can use the flowers on grass, two flowers on grass symbol, or the name All India Trinamool Congress. This is particularly significant considering that there are upcoming by-polls in West Bengal. Nandigram is one of the seats that is set to go to a by-poll. This matter going to court is a little premature at this moment. What will happen is the Election Commission has asked them to pick a temporary name and a temporary symbol. It's asked them for three options, which they have to submit by 18 September at 11 a.m. so that the by-polls can move forward. And then once the final decision of the EC comes in, which determines who is the real TMC, as we saw in the case of Shiv Sena, as we saw in the case and several other cases where parties have broken up, once the decision comes in, it may go to the top court. But for now, what remains to be seen is what are the other options that the parties will present. Ritabrata faction and Kalyan Banerjee both talked to the media today after they met with the Election Commission, and both conveyed a sense of agreeing to whatever their decision is.
27: All right. Deeksha getting us the latest on this development. We will be tracking this story from the TMC perspective and from the ECI very, very closely. And this is the big story. Modi at 25, but also Prime Minister Narendra Modi's birthday. From temples to river ghats, cities across India lit up with diyas and fireworks to mark Prime Minister Narendra Modi's 76th birthday. From massive lamp lighting ceremonies to individual prayers, the Ashirvad Ka Diya campaign saw celebrations across the states as the nation marked Modi's 25 years in public service. And we had Home Minister Amit Shah, who marked Prime Minister Modi's birthday by lighting an Ashirvad Ka Diya at his residence in Ahmedabad. The lamp lighting is part of the nationwide Seva Sankalp Abhiyan, marking Prime Minister Narendra Modi's 76th birthday and 25 years in public life as Chief Minister of Gujarat and then later Prime Minister of India. At Bhutan's iconic Tashi Cho Dong, External Affairs Minister of India, Dr. S. Jaishankar, joined the Ashirvad Ka Diya tribute in presence of King Jigme Khesar Namgyal Wangchuk. Bhutan's Prime Minister and Foreign Minister also joined the ceremony, marking Prime Minister Modi's 25 years in public service. In Mumbai, Union Minister Piyush Goyal joined Ashirvad Ka Diya program as part of the Seva Sankalp Abhiyan. The initiative marks Prime Minister Modi's 76th birthday and commemorates 25 years of his relentless public service. And to the east of the country, in Kolkata, Suvindu Adhikari attended the Ashirvad Pradeep program at Baja Kadamata Ghat. The event saw 1 lakh earthen lamps lit to mark Prime Minister Modi's birthday as part of the nationwide campaign. In the Northeast as well, Assam Chief Minister Hemanta Biswa Sarma joined the Ashirvad Kadia program in Guwahati. The event was held under the Seva Sankalp Abhiyan to mark Prime Minister Modi's 76th birthday and 25 years in public service. On to the hills now, Uttarakhand Chief Minister Pushkar Singh Dami marked Prime Minister Modi's birthday by lighting lamps at his official

0: And yet another breaking news coming in. A major food safety crackdown is underway across Maharashtra. FDA has inspected 27 food establishments and suspended the licenses of 14, while issuing improvement notices to 13 others over hygiene and safety violations. In Mumbai, the license of the iconic Olympia Coffee House and the Nair Hospital Canteen have been suspended with immediate effect. At Olympia, inspectors reported a urinal inside the food storage area, pest and fly infestation, meat blood residue in refrigerators, and unhygienic food handling. The Nair Hospital Canteen was also found to have serious cleanliness and food safety violations. The FDA has also seized adulterated and substandard food products worth more than 12 lakh rupees across Maharashtra, including over 2,800 kilograms of suspected milk and dairy products. In Nagpur, authorities also intercepted banned gutkha and scented tobacco worth over 12 lakh rupees, leading to 3 arrests and 3 FIRs. Moving on, the UPI fee row is now turning into a full-blown political showdown. Leader of opposition Rahul Gandhi has demanded a rollback of what he calls a UPI tax, accusing the government of surrendering to US pressure. Meanwhile, Congress has made big claims on Parliament's Standing Committee on Finance. Congress MPs have claimed that the Parliament Standing Committee has not discussed the UPI tax proposal. They also said that the Department of Finance did not have any specific proposal on UPI tax when they met the members of the Finance Committee, whereas as per the government sources, government is not considering to roll back MDR. And now the controversy has reached the Supreme Court with a plea challenging the new UPI charges and the MDR framework.
1: Indraji was once asked whether she leans left or right. And her response was, I don't lean left, I don't lean right, I stand straight. Modiji has a completely different concept. He's neither left nor right. He has decided to lie down straight and prostrate himself in front of Donald Trump. He's put a tax on every single Indian person by taxing UPI and giving huge amount of money to the United States. Modiji, please stop lying down in front of the United States. Have a spine, khade ho jaiye, aur UPI tax ko wapis lijiye.
2: जब यूपीआई की शुरुआत हुई थी तो बहुत लोगों को लग रहा था कि यह इनिशिएटिव किसी भी सूरत में सफल नहीं होने पाएगा और बहुत लोग यह पूछ रहे थे इससे गरीब को कैसे फायदा पहुंचेगा इस यूपीआई से। पिछले महीने ही 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
3: 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There is concern across the country and a sense of outrage also. So obviously, you know, what agitates the people of the country does find reflection and articulation in parliamentary proceedings.
0: Meanwhile, Tamil Nadu is seeing a fresh political flashpoint over Periyar and Sanatan Dharma. VCK leader and Social Justice Minister Vani Arasu said Periyar opposed Sanatan Dharma without compromise, while the VCK vowed to protect Tamil Nadu from it. And Vijay's TVK has now distanced itself, stressing that Arasu does not speak as a TVK minister. Meanwhile, on Periyar's birth anniversary, Chief Minister Vijay administered a social justice pledge, invoking equality, rationalism and brotherhood.
4: பிறப்புக்கும் எல்லா உயிருக்கும் என்ற அன்பு நெறியையும் யாதும் ஊரே யாவரும் கேளீர் என்ற பண்பு நெறியையும் எனது வாழ்வியல் வழிமுறைகளாக கடைபிடிப்பேன். சுயமரியாதை ஆளுமை

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1: 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அவர்கள். அவருடைய இந்த பிறந்த நாளில் தமிழ்நாட்டுடைய உரிமைகளை பாதுகாப்பது, சனாதனத்தை அழித்தொழிப்பது என்கின்ற நிலைப்பாட்டில் விடுதலை சிறுத்தைகள் உறுதியேற்கின்றோம். அவருடைய பிறந்தநாள் என்பது
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6: Hello and welcome to NDTV's Walk the Talk. I'm Rahul Kamal. We're at the Apollo Hospital in New Delhi. Dr. Pratap Reddy, sir, thank you very much. You know, when you came back from the US in the 80s, there wasn't much private healthcare. Now there is, so much so that the charge is the opposite, that there is too much private corporate healthcare. Now you've got these finance, banking type executives running healthcare. And for them, their Excel sheets, their margins, their top lines, those are of greater concern to them, and that's the pressure that they put on the doctors.
7: Today, if I said another 5 hospitals is going to come up in the next couple of years, he must see that how can I fund that? But it is not that because he is under finance, he is pressurizing the patient's care.
6: Are we reaching a point where people will get naturally confused about who to trust, what the machine is telling them, or the instinct of the doctor?
7: We need AI, we'll use AI, and the doctors must be able to use the full capability of AI to make ultimate diagnosis, make the patient better care than what he was given before.
6: The one thing I also want to talk about is this big corporate demerger that you're going through. For a long time, you're trying to run it as one business. Now, why the thinking around the demerger?
7: It's only the demerger is only different in shape. But all of them participate in the same care.
6: Because you've seen, Dr. Reddy, that there's been a lot of chatter in the media about how this is also a part.
2: Welcome back to News Night with me, Aditya Raj Kohl. We know dirty air can damage our lungs and put our heart at risk. But could the air we breathe also affect our mental health? A new review of research has found a link between air pollution and suicidal behavior. But experts are clear, a link does not mean pollution causes suicide. So what exactly could be happening inside our body and our brain? NDTV's health editor and my colleague Sneha Montani explains further.
8: Well, it is September and it is that time of the year when we start to get breathless, or at least start anticipating that we will soon be getting breathless. Winter has become synonymous with dirty air in North India. I'm not saying that dirty air doesn't affect any other part of the country. Far from it. That's not the truth. Or dirty air doesn't affect us throughout the year. It does, even in the summer months. But it's a good time now to look at what dirty air does to us besides affecting our lungs. So it does affect our lungs. We know that. It puts pressure on the heart. But scientists are now asking a more disturbing question. Can the air we breathe also affect the way we think and feel? A new review of research suggests a link between air pollution and suicidal behavior, including suicidal thoughts, suicide attempts, and suicide deaths. Researchers looked at 45 studies examining pollutants, including PM2.5, PM10, and nitrogen dioxide. The findings published in the Journal of Epidemiology and Community Health suggest that environmental pollution could be considered in suicide prevention strategies and seen as a public health issue. So what could really be the connection? What's the link here? The number one link is inflammation. Fine pollution particles can trigger inflammation in the body. Researchers are now investigating whether that inflammatory response can affect the brain.
9: Particulate matter 10 is usually larger, which comes from industrial activities, from construction activities, and sometimes from storms. And this is also hazardous and dangerous to the human body. The problem with these pollutants is that they cause inflammation in the human body. They cause inflammation in the organs in which they attack, from the nose and throat to the lungs, as well as once they're absorbed, they cause inflammation in your blood and can predispose you to anemias, can also cause strokes, can cause pneumonia, can cause significant problem in the growing lung of a young child.
8: Oxidative stress. Pollution can increase oxidative stress, which may damage cells and potentially interfere with normal brain function.
10: 99% of the people live under areas which have high pollution levels. So mental health is something which is very less talked about in India, being it because of the stigma. But air pollution, as we know, it causes the free radicals inside the air causes oxidative stress. It leads to disturbed sleep and circadian rhythm, thereby leading to increased chances of suicides.
8: Then sleep. Air pollution has been linked with poorer sleep and other factors that can affect psychological well-being.
9: That once we are breathing this bad air day in and day out, the catastrophic effects of this bad air on our lungs and on our heart cause the serious discomfort, cause medical problems, reduce our sense of well-being because of the cough, sore throat, nasal allergies and other problems that it creates. It causes our quality of life to go down significantly. It has been linked with early mortality. It has been linked with serious side effects in children, and can also affect our sleep.
8: But here's the crucial caveat. This study does not prove that air pollution causes suicide. Suicide is actually influenced by multiple and often overlapping factors, including mental health conditions, social circumstances, stress, and substance abuse. What this research does is raise a new public health question. They say more evidence is needed to establish exactly how pollution may influence suicidal behavior. But one thing is becoming increasingly clear. The health cause of dirty air may go far beyond what we can see in the lungs. In New Delhi, Sneha Mordani for NDTV.
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6: Hello and welcome to NDTV's Walk the Talk. I'm Rahul Kamal. We're at the Apollo Hospital in New Delhi. Dr. Pratap Reddy, sir, thank you very much. You know, when you came back from the US in the 80s, there wasn't much private healthcare. Now there is, so much so that the charge is the opposite, that there is too much private corporate healthcare. Now you've got these finance, banking type executives running healthcare. And for them, their Excel sheets, their margins, their top lines, those are of greater concern to them, and that's the pressure that they put on the doctors.
7: Today, if I said another 5 hospitals is going to come up in the next couple of years, he must see that, how can I fund that? But it is not that because he's under finance, he's pressurizing the patient's care.
6: Are we reaching a point where people will get naturally confused about who to trust, what the machine is telling them, or the instinct of the doctor?
7: We need AI, we'll use AI, and the doctors must be able to use the full capability of AI to make ultimate diagnosis, make the patient better care than what he was given before.
6: The one thing I also want to talk about is this big corporate demerger that you're going through. For a long time, you're trying to run it as one business. Now,
2: hello and a very good evening. You're watching Newsnight, viewers on NDTV. I'm Aditya Raj Kaul. There's a big update coming in shortly from Canada. NDTV Newsbreak on the Khalistani terror attack on Kanishka and more details on that. First, let's get you the top headlines at this hour. Prime Minister addresses Semicon 2026, says India has already laid the critical groundwork required to support cutting-edge semiconductor technologies. Stresses chip success important amid supply chain risks. Government denies foreign pressure behind UPI MDR, says charge will help Indian fintech apps. Plea filed in Supreme Court challenging levy on UPI on payments. Tata Sons board ratifies N. Chandra's appointment for 5 years. Noel Tata, who chairs the trust, calls the reappointment illegal. The US Congress passes sweeping US sanctions bill targeting Russia. Kremlin hits back, calls action sanctions from hell, warns this will impact Ukraine settlement. Aware Pakistan cuts immunities for officials. Cash trap Islamabad bans foreign trips for officials. State dinners, flight seats and functions also curtailed. And there's a big development coming only on NDTV. Canada is likely to end the Air India Kanishka bombing probe. 40 years later, injustice for the family members who are outraged and furious. Air India 182 investigation could be moved to inactive status. Families say they were effectively asked to provide fresh leads to the police. Families write to the Canadian Prime Minister, protest letter asking Canada's Prime Minister Mark Carney to intervene and keep the probe alive. The letter raises concerns over the missing evidence and deleted surveillance tapes as well. Families cite alleged deaths and threats involving witnesses, and their family members demand fresh investigations in this case. Now, certainly it's been 41 years ever since that deadly, brutal crash and of course the bombing that took place. This is the second biggest aviation terror attack ever in history. And of course, the biggest development at this hour we are breaking here on NDTV. We have one of the victim family members joining in. Sanjay Lazar joins us live from Canada. Thank you very much, Mr. Lazar, for joining us here. You know, it must be painful. 41 years have passed. Your parents, your baby sister was lost in that tragic terror attack. You met the RCMP. On 12th of September, the RCMP top leadership met you. What did they tell you? And what is going through your mind? I read the letter that you've written to the Prime Minister. Completely shaken, completely disturbed.
11: Thank you, Aditya. And yes, you know, it was fortuitous that I was in Canada in connection with a documentary on the bombing. And I decided to attend this meeting on the 12th of September. I was shocked out of my wits because just 3 weeks ago, the CSIS had announced that Kanishka bombing was done by Khalistani terrorists. And here we were on the 12th of September. Now the RCMP saying that, you know, they wanted to wind down this investigation. There are so many loose ends untapped sources, so much of evidence. Of course, we already know the destruction of evidence. We know of the threats to witnesses, the death of witnesses. But 41 years into what was the world's worst terror attack until 9/11, and is still the world's worst bombing, it was a shock. We were about 40 family members in the room and about 25 on Zoom. But, you know, there are 331 victims. We have not been kept abreast of what is happening. And they have a right and a duty under the Canadian victims' laws that, you know, you can't just give up an investigation like this. Absolutely not. Can you imagine what would have happened, Aditya, if the U.S. had given up the 9/11 hunt? What would have happened if, you know, the Lockerbie bombers were never caught? They're still undergoing trial in New York, even now as we speak. So it's unthinkable that we should give this up. And, I've written to both prime ministers, Modi ji as well as Mr. Carney. I've written to both attorney generals. I've written to both foreign ministers. And I'm going to take this up. This is not something that we want to take lying down. We have faced ignominy over four decades. And then for a board of RCMP officers to come forward and tell us we don't have any leads, why don't you help us, is a kick in the guts, let me tell you. It was sickening and disgusting. And most families who were there felt the horror of what was going on. This, we're seeing a rise in Khalistani extremism all across Canada. And this is scarcely the time that the RCMP should be laying down arms.
2: Absolutely. You know, you raise some very pertinent questions, and, you know, rightfully you've written to both the prime ministers to intervene and not let the investigations end in this case. You know, when I read that letter that you've written, I was shaken completely. As a youngster, you would have been, you know, there would have been so much of shocking memories of back then in your mind. But tell me something, Sanjay. You know, you've been very closely watching aviation over the years. Now, Prime Minister Narendra Modi will be visiting Canada in December. There's a reset between India and Canada that has been spoken about. And suddenly, the RCMP decides to end this case, to declare it inactive. On what basis? What has triggered this? Do you think that there are elements in Canadian politics, perhaps, you know, somewhere in the RCMP as well, who are deliberately motivating this? They don't want India-Canada reset to happen. And perhaps there are Khalistani elements also who are provoking this to happen?
11: Well, Aditya, we already know that the Khalistani elements have permeated all levels of Canadian judiciary, the parliament, everything, you know, our police, etc. I do know about the Indo-Canada reset and we look forward to it. However, that being said, we also know that RCMP and CCS have had a long-standing rivalry going back 41 years when the bombing took place. And, you know, it was so strange that CCS on one stage for the first time admits that Khalistanis are behind it. And now RCMP says they're winding up. And I cannot understand how they could take such a decision without getting consent from every member of the family, even if they have decided. They're still considering it. Let's make it clear they've not closed the case. And I will not let them. Somebody is obviously trying to throw a spanner in the works, and it's going to cause a huge amount of mark, because let's face it, you know, for years, successive governments in India have not done anything to push.
2: It's
11: the current government that has pushed the mark. And I've been pursuing it with Sikh prime ministers of India in the past, like from the late Mr. Rajiv Gandhi's time. Nothing happened. I have also pursued it with the Canadians. I, in fact, met Justice John Major just 2 days ago myself, 95-year-old John Major. And I met Bob Ray. Both of them had conducted this just to ask them, you know, do you believe this? I've met ex-RCMP investigators,
2: right,
11: CSIS investigators on my team. And
2: all right,
11: they all say this is not. Yeah, there is evidence. And they...
2: Right, Sanjay, thank you very much for joining us here on NDTV, because your story and the stories of the victims is very important at NDTV. We'll be raising this question to the Canadian government, the Prime Minister, the Foreign Minister and the RCMP, and they will have to answer. There cannot be injustice in this horrific terror attack where Khalistani terrorists have been involved, and this was indeed a Khalistani terror attack. Thank you, Sanjay, for joining us. And now, another breaking news coming in. The Election Commission has frozen the Trinamool Congress name and reserved symbol, flowers and grass, for both rival groups. Ahead of the ongoing by-polls, neither faction can use the party name or symbol. Both groups will have to choose new names and different symbols for the elections, pending the Commission's final decision on the dispute. This is the latest that we are picking up. In fact, we'll have our reporter joining us shortly. Diksha Bhartwaj is in fact joining us. Diksha, latest development coming in from the election.

0: Commission, two different symbols being given to the two rival factions. What are you hearing from the TMC, both the factions? Will this be acceptable to them, or will this go to the top court?
1: Aditya, for now, what the Election Commission has done is that it has, the key takeaway is that it has frozen the party name and the symbol, which means neither the Ritabrata faction nor the faction led by Mamata Banerjee can use the flowers on grass, two flowers on grass symbol or the name All India Trinamool Congress. This is particularly significant considering that there are upcoming bipolls in West Bengal. Nandigram is one of the seats that is set to go to a bipoll. This matter going to court is a little premature at this moment. What will happen is the Election Commission has asked them to pick a temporary name and a temporary symbol. It's asked them for three options, which they have to submit by 18 September at 11 a.m. so that the bipolls can move forward. And then once the final decision of the EC comes in, which determines who is the real TMC, as we saw in the case of Shiv Sena, as we saw in the case and several other cases where parties have broken up, once the decision comes in, it may go to the top court. But for now, what remains to be seen is what are the other options that the parties will present. Ritabrata faction and Kalyan Banerjee both talked to the media today after they met with the Election Commission, and both conveyed a sense of agreeing to whatever their decision is.
0: All right. Deeksha getting us the latest on this development. We will be tracking this story from the TMC perspective and from the ECI very, very closely. And this is the big story. Modi at 25, but also Prime Minister Narendra Modi's birthday. From temples to river ghats, cities across India lit up with diyas and fireworks to mark Prime Minister Narendra Modi's 76th birthday. From massive lamp lighting ceremonies to individual prayers, the Ashirvad Ka Diya campaign saw celebrations across the states as the nation marked Modi's 25 years in public service. And we had Home Minister Amit Shah, who marked Prime Minister Modi's birthday by lighting an Ashirvad Ka Diya at his residence in Ahmedabad. The lamp lighting is part of the nationwide Seva Sankalp Abhiyan, marking Prime Minister Narendra Modi's 76th birthday and 25 years in public life as Chief Minister of Gujarat and then later Prime Minister of India. At Bhutan's iconic Tashi Cho Dong, External Affairs Minister of India, Dr. S. Jaishankar, joined the Ashirvad Ka Diya tribute in presence of King Jigme Khesar Namgyal Wangchuk. Bhutan's Prime Minister and Foreign Minister also joined the ceremony, marking Prime Minister Modi's 25 years in public service. In Mumbai, Union Minister Piyush Goyal joined Ashirvad Ka Diya program as part of the Seva Sankalp Abhiyan. The initiative marks Prime Minister Modi's 76th birthday and commemorates 25 years of his relentless public service. And to the east of the country, in Kolkata, Suvendu Adhikari attended the Ashirvad Pradeep program at Baja Kadamata Ghat. The event saw 1 lakh earthen lamps lit to mark Prime Minister Modi's birthday as part of the nationwide campaign. In the northeast as well, Assam Chief Minister Hemanta Biswa Sarma joined the Ashirvad Ka Diya program in Guwahati. The event was held under the Seva Sankalp Abhiyan to mark Prime Minister Modi's 76th birthday and 25 years in public service. On to the hills now, Uttarakhand Chief Minister Pushkar Singh Dami marked Prime Minister Modi's birthday by lighting lamps at his official residence. The gesture was part of the nationwide Ashirvad Ka Diya initiative under the broader Seva Sankalp Abhiyan. In fact, actor turned MP Kangana Ranaut marked Prime Minister Narendra Modi's birthday by lighting the lamp of blessings and offering prayers for his health and long life. In a post, she also marked Modi's 25 years in public service and backed the Seva Sankalp Abhiyan. And yet another breaking news coming in. A major food safety crackdown is underway across Maharashtra. FDA has inspected 27 food establishments and suspended the licenses of 14, while issuing improvement notices to 13 others over hygiene and safety violations. In Mumbai, the license of the iconic Olympia Coffee House and the Nair Hospital Canteen have been suspended with immediate effect. At Olympia, inspectors reported a urinal inside the food storage area, pest and fly infestation, meat blood residue in refrigerators, and unhygienic food handling. The Nair Hospital Canteen was also found to have serious cleanliness and food safety violations. The FDA has also seized adulterated and substandard food products worth more than 12 lakh rupees across Maharashtra, including over 2,800 kilograms of suspected milk and dairy products. In Nagpur, authorities also intercepted banned gutkha and scented tobacco worth over 12 lakh rupees, leading to 3 arrests and 3 FIRs. Moving on, the UPI fee row is now turning into a full-blown political showdown. Leader of opposition Rahul Gandhi has demanded a rollback of what he calls a UPI tax, accusing the government of surrendering to US pressure. Meanwhile, Congress has made big claims on Parliament Standing Committee on Finance. Congress MPs have claimed that the Parliament Standing Committee has not discussed the UPI tax proposal. They also said that the Department of Finance did not have any specific proposal on UPI tax when they met the members of the Finance Committee, whereas as per the government sources, government is not considering to roll back MDR. And now the controversy has reached the Supreme Court with a plea challenging the new UPI charges and the MDR framework.
2: Indraji was once asked whether she leans left or right. And her response was, I don't lean left, I don't lean right, I stand straight. Modi ji has a completely different concept. He's neither left nor right. He has decided to lie down straight and prostrate himself in front of Donald Trump. He's put a tax on every single Indian person by taxing UPI and giving huge amount of money to the United States. Modi ji, please stop lying down in front of the United States. Have a spine, khade ho jaiye, aur UPI tax ko wapis lijiye.
3: जब यूपीआई की शुरुआत हुई थी तो बहुत लोगों को लग रहा था कि यह इनिशिएटिव किसी भी सूरत में सफल नहीं होने पाएगा और बहुत लोग यह पूछ रहे थे इससे गरीब को कैसे फायदा पहुंचेगा इस यूपीआई से। पिछले महीने ही 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
4: 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There is concern across the country and a sense of outrage also. So obviously, you know, what agitates the people of the country does find reflection and articulation in parliamentary proceedings.
0: Meanwhile, Tamil Nadu is seeing a fresh political flashpoint over Periyar and Sanatan Dharma. VCK leader and Social Justice Minister Vani Arasu said Periyar opposed Sanatan Dharma without compromise, while the VCK vowed to protect Tamil Nadu from it. And Vijay's TVK has now distanced itself, stressing that Arasu does not speak as a TVK minister. Meanwhile, on Periyar's birth anniversary, Chief Minister Vijay administered a social justice pledge, invoking equality, rationalism and brotherhood.
5: பிறப்புக்கும் எல்லா உயிருக்கும் என்ற அன்பு நெறியையும் யாதும் ஊரே யாவரும் கேளீர் என்ற பண்பு நெறியையும் எனது வாழ்வியல் வழிமுறைகளாக கடைபிடிப்பேன். சுயமரியாதை ஆளுமை திறனும் பகுத்தறிவு பார்வையும் 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
6: 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அவர்கள். அவருடைய இந்த பிறந்த நாளில் தமிழ்நாட்டுடைய உரிமைகளை பாதுகாப்பது, சனாதனத்தை அழித்தொழிப்பது என்கின்ற நிலைப்பாட்டில் விடுதலை சிறுத்தைகள் உறுதியேற்கின்றோம். அவருடைய பிறந்த நாள் என்பது.
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10: Hello and welcome to NDTV's Walk the Talk. I'm Rahul Kamal. We're at the Apollo Hospital in New Delhi. Dr. Pratap Reddy, sir, thank you very much. You know, when you came back from the US in the 80s, there wasn't much private healthcare. Now there is, so much so that the charge is the opposite, that there is too much private corporate healthcare. Now you've got these finance, banking type executives running healthcare. And for them, their Excel sheets, their margins, their top lines, those are of greater concern to them, and that's the pressure that they put on the doctors.
11: Today, if I said another 5 hospitals are going to come up in the next couple of years, he must see that, how can I fund that? But it is not that, because he is under finance, he is pressurizing the patient's care.
10: Are we reaching a point where people will get naturally confused about who to trust, what the machine is telling them or the instinct of the doctor?
11: We need AI, we'll use AI, and the doctors must be able to use the full capability of AI to make ultimate diagnosis, make the patient better care than what he was given before.
10: The one thing I also want to talk about is this big corporate demerger that you are going through. For a long time, you were trying to run it as one business.
0: Welcome back to Newsnight with me, Aditya Raj Kohl. We know dirty air can damage our lungs and put our heart at risk. But could the air we breathe also affect our mental health? A new review of research has found a link between air pollution and suicidal behavior. But experts are clear, a link does not mean pollution causes suicide. So what exactly could be happening inside our body and our brain? NDTV's health editor and my colleague Sneha Mordani explains further.
12: Well, it is September and it is that time of the year when we start to get breathless, or at least start anticipating that we will soon be getting breathless. Winter has become synonymous with dirty air in North India. I'm not saying that dirty air doesn't affect any other part of the country. Far from it. That's not the truth. Or dirty air doesn't affect us throughout the year. It does, even in the summer months. But it's a good time now to look at what dirty air does to us besides affecting our lungs. So it does affect our lungs. We know that. It puts pressure on the heart. But scientists are now asking a more disturbing question. Can the air we breathe also affect the way we think and feel? A new review of research suggests a link between air pollution and suicidal behavior, including suicidal thoughts, suicide attempts, and suicide deaths. Researchers looked at 45 studies examining pollutants, including PM2.5, PM10, and nitrogen dioxide. The findings published in the Journal of Epidemiology and Community Health suggest that environmental pollution could be considered in suicide prevention strategies and seen as a public health issue. So what could really be the connection? What's the link here? The number one link is inflammation. Fine pollution particles can trigger inflammation in the body. Researchers are now investigating whether that inflammatory response can affect the brain.
13: Particulate matter 10 is usually larger, which comes from industrial activities, from construction activities, and sometimes from storms. And this is also hazardous and dangerous to the human body. The problem with these pollutants is that they cause inflammation in the human body. They cause inflammation in the organs in which they attack, from the nose and throat to the lungs, as well as once they're absorbed, they cause inflammation in your blood and can predispose you to anemias, can also cause strokes, can cause pneumonia, can cause significant problem in the growing lung of a young child.
12: Oxidative stress. Pollution can increase oxidative stress, which may damage cells and potentially interfere with normal brain function.
14: 99% of the people live under areas which have high pollution levels. So mental health is something which is very less talked about in India, being it because of the stigma. But air pollution, as we know, it causes the free radicals inside the air causes oxidative stress. It leads to disturbed sleep and circadian rhythm, thereby leading to increased chances of suicides.
12: Then sleep. Air pollution has been linked with poorer sleep and other factors that can affect psychological well-being.
13: That once we are breathing this bad air day in and day out, the catastrophic effects of this bad air on our lungs and on our heart cause the serious discomfort, cause medical problems, reduce our sense of well-being because of the cough, sore throat, nasal allergies and other problems that it creates. It causes our quality of life to go down significantly. It has been linked with early mortality. It has been linked with serious side effects in children and can also affect our sleep.
12: But here's the crucial caveat. This study does not prove that air pollution causes suicide. Suicide is actually influenced by multiple and often overlapping factors, including mental health conditions, social circumstances, stress, and substance abuse. What this research does is raise a new public health question. They say more evidence is needed to establish exactly how pollution may influence suicidal behavior. But one thing is becoming increasingly clear. The health cause of dirty air may go far beyond what we can see in the lungs. In New Delhi, Sneha Mordani for RAIN TV.
0: And that's all we have on NDTV, but news and updates will continue. Wishing you all a good night.
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10: Hello and welcome to NDTV's Walk the Talk. I'm Rahul Kamal. We're at the Apollo Hospital in New Delhi. Dr. Pratap Reddy, sir, thank you very much. You know, when you came back from the US in the 80s, there wasn't much private healthcare. Now there is, so much so that the charge is the opposite, that there is too much private corporate healthcare. Now you got these finance, banking type executives running healthcare. And for them, their Excel sheets, their margins, their top lines, those are of

0: greater concern to them, and that's the pressure that they put on the doctors.
1: Today, if I said another 5 hospitals is going to come up in the next couple of years, he must see that, how can I fund that? But it is not that, because he is under finance, he is pressurizing the patient's care.
0: Are we reaching a point where people will get naturally confused about who to trust, what the machine is telling them, or the instinct of the doctor?
1: We need AI, we'll use AI, and the doctors must be able to use the full capability of AI to make ultimate diagnosis, make the patient better care than what he was given before.
0: The one thing I also want to talk about is this big corporate demerger that you're going through. For a long time, you're trying to run it as one business. Now, why the thinking around the demerger?
1: It's only the demerger is only different initiative, but all of them participate in

0: Good evening and welcome. You're on India Matters this Thursday night with me, Shiv Arur. Let's get you started with the headlines at 9 tonight. Prime Minister addresses SEMICON 2026, says India has already laid the critical groundwork required to support cutting-edge semiconductor technology, stresses chip success is important amidst what's happening in the world today. Government denies foreign pressure behind the UPI MDR move, says charge will help Indian fintech apps. Plea filed in Supreme Court challenging the levy on UPI payments. Tata Sons Game of Thrones begins. The board has ratified N. Chandrasekhar's appointment for 5 more years as chairman, but Noel Tata, who chairs the Tata Trust, says this is illegal. A war has broken out now. US Congress passes sweeping US sanctions bill targeting Russia. Kremlin hits back, calls actions sanctions from hell, warns this will impact Ukraine's settlement. India takes a tough stance, warns the United States that this will impact India-US relations and global energy security. Pauper Pakistan cuts amenities for officials. Cash-strapped Islamabad bans foreign visits for officials. State dinners, flight seats and functions also curtailed. A country that spends money on terrorism can no longer have these benefits. It is Tukaram Munde's most hard-hitting, most disturbing interview. 35 minutes that every single Indian should watch tonight on India Matters. He's put Bollywood stars on notice and he breaks the news about what he's going to be going after next. First, he's gone after food, then medical supplies. His next target will be in this interview you're about to watch. It's the super exclusive tonight on India Matters. Also, the Game of Thrones that has broken out in India's oldest group, the Tata Group. Who will rule the old Tata Empire? I'll have some answers for you at 9:30. Let's get started with our lead story tonight. And we've got some big breaking news coming in from FDA Chief Tukaram Munde, who has told NDTV in an exclusive interview that his next cleanup mission is going to target cosmetics and infant food brands in Maharashtra. Tukaram Munde has also told NDTV that with the festive season now here, sweets and snack industries are under very, very strong scrutiny and it will have an impact this festive season. He has also issued a stern warning to Bollywood stars who are part of surrogate advertising for pan masala brands. He says people may see them as Bollywood stars, but he sees them as violators of the advertising code and something that impacts the public's faith in celebrities. The big interview with Tukaram Munde right here on NDTV. Bureaucrats in India have managed to turn the rather unglamorous business of regulation into a national conversation, quite like Tukaram Munde. As Maharashtra's Food and Drug Administration Commissioner, he has forced food safety out of government files and into public consciousness, taking on famous restaurants, powerful businesses, and even lately some of India's biggest film stars fearlessly. And that's made him a public hero. His enforcement drive has made millions of consumers ask a simple question. What exactly are we eating, buying, trusting, consuming? And now Tukaram Munde is training his gaze on something even more fundamental to our health. What happens when we are admitted to hospitals, when we go to doctors, when we go to clinics? His FDA survey has uncovered extraordinary markups on everyday medical consumables. An IV set procured, for example, for about 11 rupees, carrying an MRP of 325. A syringe bought for 6 rupees 75 paise, you pay about 57 rupees. In some cases, the gap between procurement price and MRP exceeds 2,800%, according to the findings of this man. Munde has now asked the national pricing regulator to get in and fix this. And none other than Tukaram Munde himself joins me now. Mr. Munde, good to have you here on NDTV. Thank you very much for your time, sir.
1: Thank you. Thank you so much.
0: My first question straight off on the issue at hand, sir. Let me begin with the medical devices investigation that you have initiated. You've uncovered markups which most people in the back of their minds, sir, thought it must be true. Yes, we are paying extra for medical devices, but people are frankly shocked by what you have uncovered. Markups running into hundreds and even thousands of percent. Is this, in your understanding, sir, simply excessive profit, or do you believe you have uncovered a systematic racket? Because here you are talking about IV, syringes, basic medical equipment, sir.
1: So we have to understand it in a context of hospitalization. These are basically medical consumables which are administered and used when the patient is admitted in a hospital or hospitalized in IPD. So these consumables are used for treatment purposes. That is not something which is non-essential. It is essential. Without that, treatment cannot take place. Whether it's a syringes or whether it's IV or whether it's nebulizers, these things are used. There was actually a complaint to me, and some people had approached me. The hospitals are charging more. If it is charging more than MRP, we can take actions. We are authorized to do that. But if it is as per the MRP, we are not authorized to take any action because it is as per the legal norms. So what we did was basically to look at the data available with the various hospitals. It will be difficult to call a survey, but it's actually a data which have procured from the hospitals themselves. So we look at the consumables, and we found that we took multiple hospitals in MMR regions and beyond MMR region also. So it is not a data of just one hospital, it's multiple hospitals. And what we found is that the MRP, which is printed, which is available in the hospital, and the hospital procurement price, there is a huge gap. And that gap is not explainable, at least to our minds. We discuss and deliberate internally also. And that's what we found, that this gap of running from 150% to up to 2,800% needs to be explained properly.
0: Yeah.
1: Now, if that product can be purchased by hospital at say 11 rupees and the price MRP is at 325, they need an explanation for that. And that's where this markup issue has come up. That's where trade pricing regulation needs to come up. That's where transparency needs to come in. And that's why on these findings, we have reported to the NPPA, which looks into this issue, to look into the issue transparently. Maybe it needs to consult all the stakeholders. And along with that, whether it needs to be brought under DCPO, Drug Control Price Order, which is under the Act of Essential Commodities Act 1954-55. This current DCPO is of 2013. Whether this needs to be brought under it or not, that is one consideration, one recommendation. Second is whether the pricing regulation should be considered or not, that is second. Third one is the industry needs to be consulted, and what can be done about it. And of course, transparency. So all the stakeholders, whether it's a consumer, whether it's a hospital, or whether it's a manufacturer, along with the regulators, needs to be taken into consideration, and the interest of all transparently need to be protected. So yes, there is a gap. Whether it can be termed as a systemic exploitation or not, will be able to, NPPA will be come out with once the consultations are there and the views of all the stakeholders are taken into consideration.
0: I want to explore a little bit more in detail, sir, about this specific example you've taken. Take for example the intravenous or the IV sets, which are one of the most commonly used medical consumables. 11 rupees to procure, 325 rupees MRP. By your understanding, you're asking for transparency, but by your understanding, sir, who is actually pocketing the difference? The manufacturer, the distributor, the hospital? or you know, everyone is just sharing this enormous markup. Can you tell us what your investigation is showing?
1: That is, yeah, that investigation, who is sharing what is very difficult to determine at my level as of now. But it is not passing on to consumer, that is for sure, because consumer was priced at 325 as per the MRP. Whereas the hospital has got at very, very lower price. Now that definitely is between the hospitals, manufacturer, distributor, whatever their arrangement might be. We have not looked into it because we are not looking at that aspect as of now. But further details, once there is a stakeholder consultation and NPPA goes into details, further details, it can come up with that. But it is for sure, if hospital gets at that price, it means 325 MRP is not reasonable. That's what it is very, very clear. And the transparency needs to be there. Consumer needs to know. Regulator also needs to know how it has been marked up at that level. If that same product is sold to hospital at such a low level, why it is marked up at 325? The percentage difference of 2,800% is beyond comprehension on face of it. So, where that profit is going needs to be looked into. How it has been marked up at that level also needs to look. That's why our recommendation, whether to bring it under DCPO or whether there has to be trade regulation about pricing has to be there. These are the issues to be considered by NPPA. That's what we have recommended.
0: Yeah. So you've written to the National Pharmaceutical Pricing Authority, sir. But by your understanding, what happens now? You know, can you give patients who are watching from across the country a concrete sense of what action you want from the center and how quickly, in your view, do you think prices could actually change, if they will at all?
1: See, there is a system in place in the sense that essential medicines are regulated by prices. So there is NPPA has guidelines about it. The DCPO order is there. And every year a particular percentage of increase is allowed. That is a standard procedure. But non-essential medicines are not regulated by this, and that is where the issue comes in. So whether this should be considered under essential commodities or not, according to us, I think because it's essential, it's not alternative available there. When you are admitted, these things are consumed on daily basis by the hospitals for treatment purposes. So in our considered view, you have given the recommendation to NPPA. Now whether trade regulation or it should be brought under DCPO or there's some other mechanism, monitoring and surveillance has to be more stringent. All these are the considerations point for NPPA. That's what we are deliberating upon. Now, how much time it will require, difficult for me to say. NPPA will definitely look into it. I have also had interaction with the concerned department and they're very positive about it. I think deliberations are already started. But at the end of the day, because what we do is we are implementing two acts here. One is Drug and Cosmetic Act 1940. And rules there under, and there is Essential Commodity Act 1955 under which DCPO is issued by the Government of India by NPPA. Now the call has to be taken whether to brought in under the umbrella of DCPO or not, or whether you have to go for the trade regulation about the pricing and what is to be done. But I think government and department definitely sees of the matter. These have been the complaints from consumer organizations also over a period of time. And that's why we looked into it. What we did was basically look into it very, very impartially, very, very transparently, so that we have the data. And we took a sample of many hospitals within MMR and beyond MMR also. So as a result, it's not something which is happening in a particular hospital. It is across hospital it is happening.
0: Systemic.
1: And this really needs a look into it, and we need to look it very, very hard way.
0: Because hospitals are

0: than MRP. That's why I could not take action or I will not take action, because legally they are within their rights to sell a product within MRP. So that's why we have not taken any action against either the hospital or for that matter the manufacturer and seller.
1: Mm.
0: So where the ball is now in NPPA, they have to decide whether it to be bought under the umbrella of Essential Commodity Act or DCPO, or trade regulation about pricing has to be there, because when the particular MRP is arrived at, there is a procedure for that. How much actually is the expenditure, how much profit margin has to be there, and how this MRP is fixed. That's where deliberations will take place. That's where the consultation and stakeholder involvement will also take place. Manufacturer may sell a particular product at lower than the MRP, but how can there be a gap of 2000 plus percentage on a particular product which is almost daily basic consumed? Does it mean that MRP was wrongly placed, or does it mean that there is something else? That really is the crux of the matter, and that's where we need to deliberate, work upon, and come up with a transparent policy measures.
1: You know, before I go on to the other issues that you're looking at closely, permit me to ask you a personal question, Mr. Munde, because, you know, the pharmaceutical healthcare industry is an entrenched industry, powerful, rich stakeholders. I feel worried for your safety, sir, as a civilian, as a citizen. You are taking on the big guys of a very entrenched industry by questioning margins, which is some would say a dangerous thing to do. Are you worried about your safety? You are a brave person, but I feel worried about your safety, sir.
0: I'm actually worried about the public health. That's what my role is.
1: Have you ever received any intimidation, any threat calls, anything of that kind? Because I am just wondering, when you take on the big guys
0: during
1: in this manner.
0: During this period as a FDA commissioner?
1: Yes.
0: No, not during this period of FDA commissioner, no.
1: Okay, let's move on. I'm glad you haven't, because I think people are, maybe nervous when they see how committed you are to what you are pursuing, which I think is a good thing. But I sincerely pray for your safety on this front. Let me come to another part of this whole thing, Mr. Munde. Your crackdown on restaurants, which made the headlines a few weeks ago, you're continuing with that. That has been equally aggressive. Cafe Mondegar is the latest, the famous establishment to face action under you. Do you believe, sir, that there is a much bigger food safety problem in Mumbai, Maharashtra, than consumers currently realize? You have put the spotlight on something that most people were in denial about. Do you think the issue is far bigger than most people are willing to accept?
0: I think we have to look at it not as a food safety issue, but a public health issue. And that's the context we have to look into. Unless we look into this issue as a public health issue at large, rather than just looking at adulteration or substandard or food safety issue, that will not lead to anywhere.
1: Hmm.
0: The objective of Food Safety and Standards Authority of India Act 2006 is ultimately to improve the public health by providing science-based standards and regulations about food. That's the whole issue.
1: Yeah.
0: Now coming to whether it's unsafe or substandard, let me put in a context. Last 3 months, or around 100 days, we have inspected around 12,000 established in food sector, whether it's a milk products and hotels, restaurant, eateries, all to put together.
1: Mm.
0: Out of these 12,000 inspections, more than 5,200 establishments have been issued improvement notices. It means there were non-compliances where improvement was needed. And around 603 out of these, where licenses were suspended forthwith. Now this, why this license was suspended forthwith, is basically because of non-compliances, particularly in Schedule 4 of the regulations. That is a licensing and registration regulation 2011. There is a Schedule 4 which is non-negotiable.
1: Yes.
0: That's where the forthwith suspensions come in. Now these are the non-compliances. It means there is an issue. Now out of 12,000, if you are looking at say improvement notices plus this one, so it comes around 5,800. It's almost 50% food businesses we found these deficiencies or non-compliances. So the answer to your question is yes, there is an issue. Now how much? Yes, it will vary from place to place, restaurant to restaurant, business to business. There is no uniform pattern as such. But why has this been happening? I think we have to again contextualize this. Because before this act came into existence, we were having an act of Prevention of Food Adulteration Act.

0: focus on preventing the adulteration. So the focus was not on preparing standard and safe food. That's where we have actually changed the context from preventing adulteration to us going a culture where it speaks of safe and standard food. So standards are laid down. Now when these new standards were laid down, and these standards are coming over a period of time, regulations are coming over a period of time after 2011, this is where culture of food business operator needed to change. They have been changing, they have been making changes. Same way the culture of work, culture of regulator needs to undergo change. That has been going on over a period of time. So the testing lab has also been down the line in the same manner. So as individuals, as consumers also, we need to look at it from safety and standard point of view, not just adulteration point of view or from the taste point of view. So we need this food habits which we have over a period of time undergone change. Look at the context, in larger context, since independence till now. See, in at the time of independence, our disease burden of communicable diseases was in the range of 65% to 70%. And remaining was non-communicable. Today, we have non-communicable or NCDs, what we call, is in the range of 65% and communicable has gone around 30% of the total. So the ratio has reversed. And one of the major reasons why NCDs have gone up is what we consume. That's why we have been able to see obesity issues have risen up, the cardiovascular disease have gone up, cancer and BP and other lifestyle diseases have gone up. This has direct linkages to what we consume.
1: Yeah.
0: And I think we need to be much, much aware. We need to be much, much stringent about our food habits, particularly about high in fat, salt and sugar products, which we consume over a period of time. It has increased.
1: Of course.
0: And I think with packaged industry, packaged foods, what we are doing is looking at the brand or looking at just best before expiry or cost and not looking at the ingredients. That is causing a lot of issues. So yes, there is the issue of food safety, there is the issue of food standards, but to brand it that everything is wrong is also incorrect, because in more than 50% of the cases we found have been complying with. So it's an issue, we need to address it, and we need to address it from public health point of view, not just a point of view of food safety and standard food.
1: I take your point, sir. Let's come to some other missions of yours. You've gone after some big stars, brand ambassadors, people like Shah Rukh Khan, Ajay Devgan, Tiger Shroff, over the the Vimal Elaichi campaign. These are big celebrities. What is your view on that? The moral and legal responsibility of endorsers and brand ambassadors. Where does it begin when the product being advertised is technically not the prohibited product?
0: There are clearly advertising regulations as per the Food and Safety Act. There are 2020 to 2018 regulations which talk about advertising. It talks about who is the advertiser, and there is a responsibility very specifically casted upon the person or institution who is advertising. So to say that it is only a producer or a manufacturer is wrong, because there is very, very clear laid down rules and regulations. Section 24 of that speaks of it, and the advertising and regulations also speak about it. So there is a responsibility casted upon the person or the person who is advertising it, including to take a due diligence about what he or she is endorsing. They have to go for due diligence. It has to be as per the Food Safety and Standards Authority of India regulations, rules. It is very, very clearly stated. So to say that it is not upon them is wrong, legally incorrect, not only morally but legally I am talking about, because I am here a person as a regulator. So they have violated, and that's why we have issued the notices. Now according to you they may be star, but according to me they are only advertisers in this case. So I am looking at them as here violators of the law, and the law will take its own course. That's why we have started taking action. So that's where we found that they were involved in a surrogate advertisement, the food product or food item which is prohibited in the state of Maharashtra has been advertised by them, and that's where the law is breached. That's why we are taking this action as per the law.
1: Mr. Munde, have the teams of Shah Rukh Khan or Ajay Devgan or Tiger Shroff or any of the others who you have issued notice to, have they responded to you? Have they tried to communicate with you, establish contact with you about this? Is there a conversation directly with them or their teams?
0: out of these three notices, we have got response from two. One is yet to come, and we are proceeding further on that. Because these two responses which are there, exactly the stand which you stated earlier, that is the responsibility of the manufacturer, not us, that is what they have taken the stand, and they have sought a hearing. So we are giving them hearing. My officer, assistant commissioner, who issued the notices, will be giving the hearing. In one case where they have not responded, we are starting the adjudicating and prosecution proceeding as per the act.
1: Who has responded and who has not responded, if you can share with us, sir?
0: And I exactly don't remember of the three, only two have responded, one have not responded, that much I remember, because that is with the assistant commissioner, that's the information with me.
1: Has Shah Rukh Khan's team responded?
0: I'm not exactly known which two have responded, which one have not responded. Most likely he have not responded, but I'm not too sure about it.
1: Okay, you're saying that you're not sure if he has responded. By the way, I'll leave that aside. Sir, there is another side to the Tukaram Munde story. You've seen the Bombay High Court's recent words about you. They've used extraordinarily strong language about the FTA's action, asking whether you thought you were a lord who could do anything, and criticizing what it saw as undue haste and failures of natural justice. How did you see that language being used for you by the Bombay High Court, sir?
0: See, whatever High Court says, we take it very seriously. We look into our processes. We look into whether my officer or somebody has made error in judgment or made any mistake, whether in the process or in application or interpretation of the provisions of the law. And most of the cases, we have found that we have not violated the law. We are actually following the due process. Now, some of these statements were made in the court during interactions or the proceedings. They have not come on the record. Only one case where the fine was imposed on my officer in Pune case is on the record. Otherwise, High Court has actually gone on the record to appreciate our efforts.
1: Yeah.
0: The way we have been implementing, it is on the record. Now, wherever these occasions occur, we look into it. If my officer or somebody has committed some error, we definitely rectify it. We are open to it because we are, as a public servant, definitely must be above any criticism without making any mistakes. So that's our stand. However, we have again and again said that we are following the due process. We will follow the due process and we'll go wherever we think that our point of view or facts were not taken into consideration while dealing with the case. We point it out, we bring it to the notice of the court. In the case where we were fined, we are preferring an appeal before Supreme Court because we think that we are wrong, we are right, because that was a food poisoning case, the sample of that food has also been found unsafe. And that are not, according to us, taken into consideration. So that's why we are preferring an appeal before the Supreme Court. But by and large, there are some incidences where these issues were raised and we have looked into it. So, but very, very clearly, if there is an issue, we take it seriously. If we think that we have done the right thing, we proceed accordingly. That's our stand. We are committed to implement the law as it should be, in a transparent and process-oriented manner.
1: Mr. Munde, food safety from a public health perspective, medical consumables from a consumer perspective, possibility of exploitation and lack of transparency. Give us a sense of what your next mission is going to look like. These two have obviously caught the country's imagination because they matter to the everyday human being. What is Tukaram Munde going after next?
0: I think it's basically, as I said, the overarching goal is to improve public health. And to do that, these are very crucial elements, whether it's a food or drug or cosmetics for that matter. There are multiple issues in that also. We are working on that also. So ultimately, if you look at it holistically or 360-degree point of view, on the one hand, we have been saying that we need to increase our GDP on public health so that public health is taken care of. And on the other hand, there is a WHO report and there are report by the Minister of Health and Family Welfare where it says that there is a huge loss to the GDP because of the diseases born out of food, foodborne diseases. In 2026, there is a report by WHO which says that the deaths which occurred because of foodborne diseases, 73% of these were because of chemical contamination or chemical impact from the food. It means that chemical contamination has taken place in the food, and that is to the 73% of the foodborne disease mortality issues. So we need to tackle it very, very seriously so that our GDP also is not affected because of food business, foodborne diseases.
1: Absolutely.
0: As unsafe food is consumed, there are issues of even mortality, morbidity, all these issues come up. So that our GDP is not lost on the one hand. And if we consume safe food and standard medicines, ultimately the productivity will go up and expenditure on health will go down. That is on the one hand. On the second hand, if you look at it, the more demand for pure and safe food is there, the agriculture will also get better prices. For example, in Maharashtra, in last 3 months' time, what I have observed, milk prices have gone up for the farmers in the range of 10 to 20 rupees per liter for cow and buffalo milk. So that's quite a giant leap for producers of milk and milk industry. So it's a win-win situation if you really implement these laws, and to do that, what I think the most important factor is the awareness among the people. It has to be from a public movement that they need a safe and standard food. They need to question what they eat and what they purchase so that it benefits as a consumer, it benefits as an agriculturist, and it benefits as a country, so that the GDP goes up, productivity goes up, diseases go down, and economic growth.
1: Fine.
0: That's the whole context in which we are working, and it has to become a public movement so that we as a nation are a healthy nation and a better nation.
1: Final question, Mr. Munde. You know, you've acquired an image of an officer who arrives somewhere and suddenly everybody starts checking whether their license is kitchens and paperwork are in order, and that's actually a good thing. I am wondering, why did it take a Tukaram Munde to come to awaken this in the public imagination? What was it that Tukaram Munde has brought to the table that, you know, all of the people before in this area have not done? You enjoy a reputation now where people are saying, thank God there is someone like Tukaram Munde actually looking into all these things. Why did it take someone like you, sir? What happened to all the people who came before you?
0: I think everybody has worked, everybody has contributed. Maybe the scale might be different, method might be different. Maybe they did not get as much visibility as my work has been getting. So there may be multiple factors. But I believe that everybody has put a system in place, because this act came in 2011, systems needed to be put in place, my predecessors have done it. I did not start working in the white, there were systems, there were officers, there were procedures. So it's not a work of me alone, it's over a period of time this work has happened, and it is not again me, my all officers, whether it's a food safety officer, drug inspector, assistant commissioner, joint commissioner, they're contributing to it. It's not just a work of Tukaram Munde. I believe that we have to understand it's a systemic effort, and I believe institutions are much more important than an individual. But given a context, what we need is more awareness among the people. More, there are three major stakeholders in this area. One is food business operators or licensees in the drug sector who need to abide by and compliant with regulations and rules. That is first. Second is the regulator. We need to be much more stringent, because that affects the public health, just not an issue of unsafe or substandard food. It is a public health issue.
1: Yeah.
0: And last but not least, public needs to be much more vigilant. They need to be much more questioning what they are purchasing. Because if you are purchasing something packaged, we have to look at the ingredients of it. Because many a time misbranded is there, misleading advertisement or nomenclature is there. Even on the one hand, you will say that it's a sugar-free, but when you look in the ingredients, you will find a sugar content in it. All these things are there. So we need to be much more aware of what exactly we are consuming, because we are just not consuming.
1: Yeah.
0: We are actually compromising our health, both physical, intellectual, and growing. That's where we need to look into. If we are looking into this, I think we need not look at to anybody, but look up to ourselves. By looking up to ourselves in holistic manner, we will be doing a lot good to us is our families, community and the society at large.
1: You know, you've been very modest as I end this interview, Mr. Munde. You've said that the system is bigger than the individual. I would just argue that sometimes it takes the individual to get the system to work. And you've already given NDTV a big headline after food and medical support.

0: applies. Now, cosmetics could be the next thing that you work on from a public health perspective. Is that right? Cosmetics is in your sights now.
1: Cosmetic is there, and I think basically health, because I think one of the major issues here is about child nutrition also. So we started in Maharashtra this balanced diet in the school. We issued complaint order. The HFSS food is not available in the canteens of the school or within 50 meter radius of the school. Extending that, I am going on infant food.
0: Yeah.
1: Fat substitutes and milk substitutes and bottles. That is one major area we are looking after. So there are multiple areas to go after, but immediate, yes, along with medicines, drugs, and this food item, and infant food is the next online. The next few days order will issue. And festive season, we have started taking action, and I think that will make a lot of impact on our health as well.
0: We wish you the very best, Tukaram Munde. Thank you very much, and be safe in your activities. We'll be tracking it. And thank you for your service once again. And thank you for being here on NDTV. Thank you, sir.
1: Thank you. Thank you.
0: A storm has erupted at the very top of one of India's oldest and most respected business groups, the Tatas. A war for control breaking out just under 2 years after the death of Ratan Tata. Now, don't brush off this story, because this Tata Game of Thrones is relevant to you, and I'll explain why. First, understand what has happened. At the top is Tata Trusts, which owns roughly 66% of Tata Sons, which is the holding company that controls the entire Tata empire, which is basically all the Tata companies, TCS, Tata Motors, Tata Steel, Air India, and so on. Now, Tata Trusts is headed by Ratan Tata's half-brother, Noel Tata. Tata Sons, which runs all the companies, meanwhile, is headed by N. Chandrasekaran. He's the professional chairman, or Chandra as he's called, who has effectively run the business empire since 2017. So Noel Tata represents the owners. Chandra runs the empire. Now, the trouble that has erupted today is this. Last year, the Tata Trust actually backed giving Chandra another 5 years as chairman. But disagreements since then emerged over Air India's losses, the future of loss-making businesses, and crucially, whether Tata Sons should ever be listed on the stock market. In August this year, Chandra finally said enough is enough. He announced that he would leave when his term ends in February 2027. Tata Trust accepted it and began preparing to find a successor. But that didn't close the chapter. The Tata Sons board asked Chandra to reconsider his exit, and today he said okay. The board then voted 4-1 to give him another 5 years as chairman. That's what has happened today. And the lone dissenter, you've guessed it, Noel Tata. And Noel has now essentially said, you cannot do this. It is illegal. Tata Trust says its nominee directors have special rights under Tata Sons rules and calls the vote a legal nullity. Noel says his veto was wrongly overridden by the other four. But there's another dragon in this Game of Thrones. The Reserve Bank of India has rejected the Tata Sons' attempt to escape regulations that could require it to list on the stock exchanges. The Tata Sons board is now moving forward towards regulatory compliance, reopening the prospect of a historic Tata Sons listing, which the Tata Trusts are dead against. So this Tata battle is no longer simply about Chandra's chairmanship. It is about who ultimately sits on the iron throne of the Tata empire. The board that runs it, or the trust that owns it. Who will prevail now at the Tatas is the big question. Now, why should an ordinary Indian care about a power struggle inside the Tata group? First, let me tell you, your money is one of the big reasons. Tata companies are everywhere in Indian portfolios and mutual funds. You probably have mutual funds that have Tata elements in them. Secondly, your daily life, viewer, cars, airlines, IT, steel, power, hotels, retail, Tata touches millions of Indians every single day directly. Boardroom decisions affect the quality of services and products. Third, India's big bets. The group is investing heavily in semiconductors, batteries, aviation, defense, and manufacturing. A fight at the top can complicate decisions at the bottom. Number four, jobs. Obviously, jobs. Lakhs work directly for Tata companies, with many lakhs more dependent on the vast network of suppliers and dealers of the Tata empire. And finally, the future of Tata itself. This battle is ultimately about who controls the Tata empire, how it is governed, and what finally happens to Tata Sons. So the big questions we're asking tonight on this unfolding story: is there a big legal war ahead now between Tata Trusts and Tata Sons over who controls Tata? Will Noel Tata of Tata Trust take this to court now? Can Tata Trust still oust Chandra as chairman? Will Tata Sons now be forced to list on the stock exchange and bow to what the Reserve Bank of India wants? And finally, who ultimately will control the Tata Group? Can this Tata power struggle still be resolved, or are we looking at an extended struggle ahead in one of India's oldest and most respected corporate groups? Joining me live now to analyze, Shriram Subramaniam is founder and MD of InGovern Research Services, and HP Ranina is a senior corporate lawyer. Thanks to the both of you for joining me on this. Mr. Subramaniam, if I could quickly come to you first, do you see a big sort of legal battle ahead now between Tata Trusts and Tata Sons? What's going to happen in your view?
2: Good evening. I think that is a definite possibility, given the tone of the letter that Tata Trusts has written, in that sense that it is the board decisions and the board meeting itself was illegal. So to that extent, they are going to challenge the legality of the board meeting and the board decisions with the High Court, I would think. And so there is a definite possibility of a legal battle.
0: Yeah. Mr. Ranina, your view on this, what do you think the next step is going to be? Because the Tata Trust have issued a strongly worded statement saying that this is illegal and Tata Sons has no right to do this.
3: I agree with the Tata Sons approach, because this is a legal issue. The Articles of Association of Tata Sons Private Limited clearly say that the appointment of a chief executive will be subject to the approval of the nominees of the Tata Trust. In other words, they have the veto right. There's no question about it.
0: Yeah.
3: Now, under Companies Act, the majority of the directors have a right to have their view. But under the in view of the articles of Tata Sons Limited, there is this restriction. Therefore, that veto right has to be honored. And if any member of the Tata Trust decides to vote against a particular person, then that person cannot be appointed.
0: Hmm.
3: So if I take a legal view, yes, this is right. Trusts have a right to say the nominee has to be approved by us. And if you don't approve it, you can't have him at all. There's a second issue, legal issue. Mr. Chandrasekaran resigned and his resignation was accepted. Now, once that resignation has been accepted, it's a done deal. To now say that I'm withdrawing my resignation creates a legal issue.
0: Hmm.
3: So there are two legal issues involved in this. And as far as the legality is concerned, the Tata Trust and Noel Tata are correct in the approach that Chandrasekaran has ceased to be a trustee, a CEO of Tata Sons, because he himself said he doesn't want to continue.
0: Yeah. Mr. Subramaniam, how do you think it's going to play out? This is the second time, in the last decade or so where we've seen these sort of unseemly, very public, senior corporate level battles happening in a group which has preferred to stay well out of the headlines for this kind of thing.
2: Yes, this is quite unfortunate. One would not have expected the storied Tata Group to come to this state. And as you rightly said, there is possibility of one, a legal battle. Two is a government intervention. You have noticed that in February, Mr. Chandra and Noel Tata went and met the finance minister and the home minister. So there is likelihood of a government intervention. There could also be other well-wishers within business circles who have the ear of both the parties here.
0: Mm.
2: And that is an outside possibility, I would think, that both parties come on to some middle ground,
0: yeah,
2: which could resolve this entire dispute. It is so, so unfortunate that nobody in their wildest dream, even today morning, thought that there is such a big dispute or such a big chasm, so to say, between Tata Trust and Tata Sons.
0: Yeah, yeah. And Mr. Ranina, on that specific point, the fact that this, you know, the fact that there was a gap or there was a there was an atmosphere of distrust maybe between Tata Trust and Tata Sons was sort of known, but nobody had expected that it would sort of explode out into the public in this manner.
3: Yeah, Shiv, I think it's very, very unfortunate that this has happened. The Tatas have been known to be the icon of the Indian corporate sector. And they had, you know, people who were at the helm of affairs. Now, suddenly, this has happened, which is very, very unfortunate. I entirely agree with Mr. Subramaniam. This matter has to be sorted out in a very amicable manner.
0: Mm.
3: And perhaps if Noel Tata is adamant in his views that Chandra should not continue, then I think Chandra should gracefully withdraw in order to avoid this battle from spilling out.
0: Yeah.
3: And let them then go ahead with appointing a search committee as provided by the articles of the Tata Sons Limited. Let the search committee find the right person to lead the group and let the matter go forward now. I think this has to be resolved one way or the other.
0: Yeah, no, so you're suggesting that it's possible that the government will have to step in or at least play some kind of a role at the back end. But Mr. Subramaniam, one final question to you both. Does this basically mean that you know, Ratan Tata had kind of pulled out of active work for the last few years of his life, and it's been a few years since he's, you know, since his death. Is this just an indicator that, you know, the loose ends were not tied up? He must have known that there were the beginnings of these struggles at the top level.
2: No, in fact, I would go to the extent of saying that the fault is that of Mr. Ratan Tata's. He did not, till the last breath, ensure that there is proper transition of power, a smooth succession plan, ensure that Noel Tata is brought on the trust and is made the chairman of the trust. Even when he was alive, he continued to hold on to power. And that has led to this power struggle, so to say. If Mr. Ratan Tata had let go at probably a few years before his departure, I think this would not have come to bear.
0: Mr. Ranina, final word from you. You know, it was a difficult set of circumstances as a result of which, you know, a neat succession and transfer of power was simply not possible at the time of Ratan Tata's death, and the fruits of that are being seen now.
3: Yes, and that's also because the Tata Sons articles are to be blamed, because they have provided for a succession plan by saying that whenever there is to be a succession, you have to have a search committee appointed of five directors of Tata Sons, and that search committee will then find the successor. So this is inherent in the articles of Tata Sons, and therefore I don't think Ratan could have, you know, had a succession plan, because he can't do it.
0: Yeah.
3: The articles say you have to have a succession committee. The committee alone can decide who is going to be the successor.
0: This is a story that has implications way beyond just the Tata boardroom. And it's a story we'll be looking very closely at. Also keep track of NDTV Profit. That's tracking all the news breaks and the twists and turns on this story. We'll have the best of that here on the network. Thanks very much to the both of you, sir. Thanks for being with me here tonight on India Matters.
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7: Hello and welcome to NDTV's Walk the Talk. I'm Rahul Kamal.
0: We're at the Apollo Hospital in New Delhi. Dr. Pratap Reddy, sir, thank you very much. You know, when you came back from

0: in the US in the 80s, there wasn't much private healthcare. Now there is, so much so that the charge is the opposite, that there is too much private corporate healthcare. Now you got these finance, banking type executives running healthcare, and for them, their Excel sheets, their margins, their top lines, those are of greater concern to them, and that's the pressure that they put on the doctors.
1: Today, if I said another 5 hospitals is going to come up in the next couple of years, he must see that, how can I fund that? But it is not that because he's under finance, he's pressurizing the patient's care.
0: Are we reaching a point where people will get naturally confused about who to trust, what the machine is telling them or the instinct of the doctor?
1: We need AI, we'll use AI, and the doctors must be able to use the full capability of AI to make ultimate diagnosis, make the patient better care than what he was given before.
0: The one thing I also want to talk about is this big corporate demerger that you're going through. For a long time, you're trying to run it as one business. Now, why the thinking around the demerger?
1: It's only the demerger is only different in shape, but all of them participate in the same care.
0: Because you've seen, Dr. Reddy, that there's been a lot of chatter in the media about how this is also a possible bet by Dr. Reddy to ensure that there is no succession fracas later between your 4 daughters.
1: I want Apurva to continue in the same service. I'm doing in the trust is to see that this is preserved. That business is only to support saying what more can do for Apurva.
2: 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Bigger, bolder, teeing off across India. The course of champions. The conversation of leaders. The NDTV AM Green IGPL Golf Pro-Am. Season announcement, 19 September. A generation with questions.
3: The starry and the whole glamorous side of it.
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5: Welcome back to Newsnight with me, Aditya Raj Cole. We know dirty air can damage our lungs and put our heart at risk. But could the air we breathe also affect our mental health? A new review of research has found a link between air pollution and suicidal behavior. But experts are clear, a link does not mean pollution causes suicide. So what exactly could be happening inside our body and our brain? NDTV's health editor and my colleague Sneha Mondani explains further.
6: Well, it is September and it is that time of the year when we start to get breathless, or at least start anticipating that we will soon be getting breathless. Winter has become synonymous with dirty air in North India. I'm not saying that dirty air doesn't affect any other part of the country. Far from it. That's not the truth. Or dirty air doesn't affect us throughout the year. It does, even in the summer months. But it's a good time now to look at what dirty air does to us besides affecting our lungs. So it does affect our lungs. We know that. But scientists are now asking a more disturbing question. Can the air we breathe also affect the way we think and feel? A new review of research suggests a link between air pollution and suicidal behavior, including suicidal thoughts, suicide attempts, and suicide deaths. Researchers looked at 45 studies examining pollutants, including PM2.5, PM10, and nitrogen dioxide. The findings published in the Journal of Epidemiology and Community Health suggest that environmental pollution could be considered in suicide prevention strategies and seen as a public health issue. So what could really be the connection? What's the link here? The number one link is inflammation. Fine pollution particles can trigger inflammation in the body. Researchers are now investigating whether that inflammatory response can affect the brain.
7: Particulate matter 10 is usually larger, which comes from industrial activities, from construction activities, and sometimes from storms. And this is also hazardous and dangerous to the human body. The problem with these pollutants is that they cause inflammation in the human body. They cause inflammation in the organs in which they attack, from the nose and throat to the lungs, as well as once they're absorbed, they cause inflammation

0: in your blood and can predispose you to anemias, can also cause strokes, can cause pneumonia, can cause significant problem in the growing lung of a young child.
1: Oxidative stress. Pollution can increase oxidative stress, which may damage cells and potentially interfere with normal brain function.
2: 99% of the people live under areas which have high pollution levels. So mental health is something which is very less talked about in India, being it because of the stigma. But air pollution, as we know, it causes the free radicals inside the air causes oxidative stress. It leads to disturbed sleep and circadian rhythm, thereby leading to increased chances of suicides.
1: Then sleep. Air pollution has been linked with poorer sleep and other factors that can affect psychological well-being.
0: That once we are breathing this bad air day in and day out, the catastrophic effects of this bad air on our lungs and on our heart cause the serious discomfort, cause medical problems, reduce our sense of well-being because of the cough, sore throat, nasal allergies and other problems that it creates. It causes our quality of life to go down significantly. It has been linked with early mortality. It has been linked with serious side effects in children and can also affect our sleep.
1: But here's the crucial caveat. This study does not prove that air pollution causes suicide. Suicide is actually influenced by multiple and often overlapping factors, including mental health conditions, social circumstances, stress, and substance abuse. What this research does is raise a new public health question. They say more evidence is needed to establish exactly how pollution may influence suicidal behavior. But one thing is becoming increasingly clear. The health costs of dirty air may go far beyond what we can see in the lungs. In New Delhi, Sneha Mordani for RENT TV.
3: And that's all we have on NDTV, but news and updates will continue. 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
14: We are crossing a heavy ridge line now. We are going to be descending into the valley where the damage has taken place. This is the Bhotekoshi River now. It used to be Trishuli downstream. It's now the Bhotekoshi. This is the first look that we saw by helicopter of the exact spot where the floods broke through. To my left over here, they were all homes. Ashwini, you see the bank of the river over here. They were all homes. None of them exist. They've been completely washed away. There is 100% destruction over here. 100%. There are no homes, no structures at all. As we go back towards Kathmandu, there's a helicopter right there. It's got dead bodies slung underneath it, is what we're told. Well, we're now in Trishuli, and it's in fact just on the banks of the Trishuli over here that a lot of the damage has taken place. Well, we are at one of the sites where there are rescue operations which are now taking place. The Nepalese army is over here. How is every minute absolutely critical in an operation like this? Time is not in your side.
13: We are more than 90 people here. So we are trying best.
14: With our reports, we hope to get and provide our viewers a bigger, better idea of the extent of the devastation and what the people of Nepal are going through. Vishnu Shom for NDTV.
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3: Hello and a very good evening. You're watching News 9 viewers on NDTV. I'm Aditya Raj Kaul. There's a big update coming in shortly from Canada. NDTV news break on the Khalistani terror attack on Kanishka and more details on that. First, let's get you the top headlines at this hour. Prime Minister addresses Semicon 2026, says India has already laid the critical groundwork required to support cutting-edge semiconductor technologies, stresses chip success important amid supply chain risks. Government denies foreign pressure behind UPI MDR, says charge will help Indian fintech apps. Plea filed in Supreme Court challenging levy on UPI on payments. Tata Sons board ratifies N. Chandra's appointment for 5 years. Noel Tata, who chairs the trust, calls the reappointment illegal. The US Congress passes sweeping US sanctions bill targeting Russia. Kremlin hits back, calls action sanctions from hell, warns this will impact Ukraine settlement. Aware Pakistan cuts immunities for officials. Cash trap Islamabad bans foreign trips for officials. State dinners, flight seats and functions also curtailed. And there's a big development coming only on NDTV. Canada is likely to end the Air India Kanishka bombing probe. 40 years later, injustice for the family members who are outraged and furious. Air India 182 investigation could be moved to inactive status. Families say they were effectively asked to provide fresh leads to the police. Families write to the Canadian Prime Minister, protest letter asking Canada's Prime Minister Mark Carney to intervene and keep the probe alive. The letter raises concerns over the missing evidence and deleted surveillance tapes as well. Families cite alleged deaths and threats involving witnesses, and their family members demand fresh investigations in this case. Now, certainly it's been 41 years ever since that deadly, brutal crash and of course the bombing that took place. This is the second biggest aviation terror attack ever in history. And of course, the biggest development at this hour we are breaking here on NDTV. We have one of the victim family members joining in. Sanjay Lazar joins us live from Canada. Thank you very much, Mr. Lazar, for joining us here. You know, it must be painful. 41 years have passed. Your parents, your baby sister was lost in that tragic terror attack. You met the RCMP. On 12th of September, the RCMP top leadership met you. What did they tell you? And what is going through your mind? I read the letter that you've written to the Prime Minister. Completely shaken, completely disturbed.
19: Thank you, Aditya. And yes, you know, it was fortuitous that I was in Canada in connection with a documentary on the bombing. And I decided to attend this meeting on the 12th of September. I was shocked out of my wits because just 3 weeks ago, the CSIS had announced that Kanishka bombing was done by Khalistani terrorists. And here we were on the 12th of September. Now the RCMP

0: be saying that, you know, they wanted to wind down this investigation. There are so many loose ends, untapped sources, so much of evidence. Of course, we already know the destruction of evidence. We know of the threats to witnesses, the death of witnesses. But 41 years into what was the world's worst terror attack until 9/11, and is still the world's worst bombing. It was a shock. We were about 40 family members in the room and about 25 on Zoom. But, you know, there are 331 victims. We have not been kept abreast of what is happening. And they have a right and a duty under the Canadian victims' laws that, you know, you can't just give up an investigation like this. Absolutely not. Can you imagine what would have happened, Aditya, if the U.S. had given up the 9/11 hunt? What would have happened if, you know, the Lockerbie bombers were never caught? They're still undergoing trial in New York, even now as we speak. So it's unthinkable that we should give this up. And, I've written to both prime ministers, Modi ji as well as Mr. Carney. I've written to both attorney generals. I've written to both foreign ministers. And I'm going to take this up. This is not something that we want to take lying down. We have faced ignominy over four decades. And then for a board of RCMP officers to come forward and tell us, we don't have any leads, why don't you help us, is a kick in the guts, let me tell you. It was sickening and disgusting, and most families who were there felt the horror of what was going on. This, we're seeing a rise in Khalistani extremism all across Canada, and this is scarcely the time that the RCMP should be laying down arms.
1: Absolutely. You know, you raise some very pertinent questions, and you know, rightfully, you've written to both the prime ministers to intervene and not let the investigations end in this case. You know, when I read that letter that you've written, I was shaken completely. As a youngster, you would have been, you know, there would have been so much of shocking memories of back then in your mind. But tell me something, Sanjay. You know, you've been very closely watching aviation over the years. Now, Prime Minister Narendra Modi will be visiting Canada in December. There's a reset between India and Canada that has been spoken about. And suddenly, the RCMP decides to end this case, to declare it inactive. On what basis? What has triggered this? Do you think that there are elements in Canadian politics, perhaps, you know, somewhere in the RCMP as well, who are deliberately motivating this? They don't want India-Canada reset to happen, and perhaps there are Khalistani elements also who are provoking this to happen?
0: Well, Aditya, we already know that the Khalistani elements have permeated all levels of Canadian judiciary, the parliament, everything, you know, our police, etc. I do know about the Indo-Canada reset, and we look forward to it. However, that being said, we also know that RCMP and CCS have had a long-standing rivalry going back 41 years when the bombing took place. And, you know, it was so strange that CCS on one stage for the first time admits that Khalistanis are behind it. And now RCMP says they're winding up. And I cannot understand how they could take such a decision without getting consent from every member of the family, even if they have decided. They're still considering it. Let's make it clear they've not closed the case. And I will not let them. Somebody is obviously trying to throw a spanner in the works, and it's going to cause a huge amount of mark, because let's face it, you know, for years, successive governments in India have not done anything to push.
1: Yes.
0: It's the current government that has pushed the mark. And I've been pursuing it with six prime ministers of India in the past, right from the late Mr. Rajiv Gandhi's time. Nothing happened. I have also pursued it with the Canadians. I, in fact, met Justice John Major just 2 days ago myself, 95-year-old John Major. And I met Bob Ray. Both of them had conducted this just to ask them, you know, do you believe this? I've met ex-RCMP investigators,
1: right,
0: CSIS investigators on my team.
1: All right.
0: They all say this is not. Yeah, there is evidence. And they...
1: Right, Sanjay, thank you very much for joining us here on NDTV, because your story and the stories of the victims is very important at NDTV. We'll be raising this question to the Canadian government, the Prime Minister, the Foreign Minister and the RCMP, and they will have to answer. There cannot be injustice in this horrific terror attack where Khalistani terrorists have been involved, and this was indeed a Khalistani terror attack. Thank you, Sanjay, for joining us. And now, another breaking news coming in. The Election Commission has frozen the Trinamool Congress name and reserved symbol, flowers and grass, for both rival groups. Ahead of the ongoing by-polls, neither faction can use the party name or symbol. Both groups will have to choose new names and different symbols for the elections, pending the Commission's final decision on the

0: dispute. This is the latest that we are picking up. In fact, we'll have our reporter joining us shortly. Diksha Bhardwaj is in fact joining us. Diksha, latest development coming in from the Election Commission. Two different symbols being given to the two rival factions. What are you hearing from the TMC? Both the factions, will this be acceptable to them or will this go to the top court?
1: Aditya, for now, what the Election Commission has done is that it has, the key takeaway is that it has frozen the party name and the symbol, which means neither the Ritabrata faction nor the faction led by Mamata Banerjee can use the flowers on grass, two flowers on grass symbol or the name All India Trinamool Congress. This is particularly significant considering that there are upcoming bipolls in West Bengal. Nandigram is one of the seats that is set to go to a bipoll. This matter going to court is a little premature at this moment. What will happen is the Election Commission has asked them to pick a temporary name and a temporary symbol. It's asked them for three options, which they have to submit by 18 September at 11 a.m. so that the bipolls can move forward, and then once the final decision of the EC comes in, which determines who is the real TMC, as we saw in the case of Shiv Sena, as we saw in the case and several other cases where parties have broken up, once the decision comes in, it may go to the top court. But now, what remains to be seen is what are the other options that the parties will present. Ritabrata faction and Kalyan Banerjee both talked to the media today after they met with the Election Commission, and both conveyed a sense of agreeing to whatever their decision is.
0: All right, Diksha getting us the latest on this development. We will be tracking this story from the TMC perspective and from the ECI very, very closely. And this is the big story. Modi at 25, but also Prime Minister Narendra Modi's birthday. From temples to river ghats, cities across India lit up with diyas and fireworks to mark Prime Minister Narendra Modi's 76th birthday. From massive lamp lighting ceremonies to individual prayers, the Ashirvad Ka Diya campaign saw celebrations across the states as the nation marked Modi's 25 years in public service. And we had Home Minister Amit Shah, who marked Prime Minister Modi's birthday by lighting an Ashirvad Ka Diya at his residence in Ahmedabad. The lamp lighting is part of the nationwide Seva Sankalp Abhiyan, marking Prime Minister Narendra Modi's 76th birthday and 25 years in public life as Chief Minister of Gujarat and then later Prime Minister of India. At Bhutan's iconic Tashi Cho Dong, External Affairs Minister of India, Dr. Ajay Shankar, joined the Ashirvad Ka Diya tribute in presence of King Jigme Khesar Namgyal Wangchuk. Bhutan's Prime Minister and Foreign Minister also joined the ceremony, marking Prime Minister Modi's 25 years in public service. In Mumbai, Union Minister Piyush Goyal joined Ashirvad Ka Diya program as part of the Seva Sankalp Abhiyan. The initiative marks Prime Minister Modi's 76th birthday and commemorates 25 years of his relentless public service. And to the east of the country, in Kolkata, Suvindu Adhikari attended the Ashirvad Pradeep program at Baja Kadametra Ghat. The event saw 1 lakh earthen lamps lit to mark Prime Minister Modi's birthday as part of the nationwide campaign. In the northeast as well, Assam Chief Minister Hemanta Biswa Sarma joined the Ashirvad Ka Diya program in Guwahati. The event was held under the Seva Sankalp Abhiyan to mark Prime Minister Modi's 76th birthday and 25 years in public service. On to the hills now. Uttarakhand Chief Minister Pushkar Singh Dami marked Prime Minister Modi's birthday by lighting lamps at his official residence. The gesture was part of the nationwide Ashirvad Ka Diya initiative under the broader Seva Sankalp Abhiyan. In fact, actor turned MP Kangana Ranaut marked Prime Minister Narendra Modi's birthday by lighting the lamp of blessings and offering prayers for his health and long life. In a post, she also marked Modi's 25 years in public service and backed the Seva Sankalp Abhiyan.

0: hygienic food handling. The Nair Hospital canteen was also found to have serious cleanliness and food safety violations. The FDA has also seized adulterated and substandard food products worth more than 12 lakh rupees across Maharashtra, including over 2,800 kilograms of suspected milk and dairy products. In Nagpur, authorities also intercepted banned gutkha and scented tobacco worth over 12 lakh rupees, leading to 3 arrests and 3 FIRs. Moving on, the UPI fee row is now turning into a full-blown political showdown. Leader of opposition Rahul Gandhi has demanded a rollback of what he calls a UPI tax, accusing the government of surrendering to US pressure. Meanwhile, Congress has made big claims on Parliament Standing Committee on Finance. Congress MPs have claimed that the Parliament Standing Committee has not discussed the UPI tax proposal. They also said that the Department of Finance did not have any specific proposal on UPI tax when they met the members of the Finance Committee, whereas as per the government sources, government is not considering to roll back MDR. And now the controversy has reached the Supreme Court with a plea challenging the new UPI charges and the MDR framework.
1: Indraji was once asked whether she leans left or right. And her response was, I don't lean left, I don't lean right, I stand straight. Modi ji has a completely different concept. He's neither left nor right. He has decided to lie down straight and prostrate himself in front of Donald Trump. He's put a tax on every single Indian person by taxing UPI and giving huge amount of money to the United States. Modi ji, please stop lying down in front of the United States. Have a spine, khade ho jaiye, aur UPI tax ko wapis lijiye.
2: जब यूपीआई की शुरुआत हुई थी तो बहुत लोगों को लग रहा था कि यह इनिशिएटिव किसी भी सूरत में सफल नहीं होने पाएगा और बहुत लोग यह पूछ रहे थे इससे गरीब को कैसे फायदा पहुंचेगा इस यूपीआई से। पिछले महीने ही 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
3: 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There is concern across the country and a sense of outrage also. So obviously, you know, what agitates the people of the country does find reflection and articulation in parliamentary proceedings.
0: Meanwhile, Tamil Nadu is seeing a fresh political flashpoint over Periyar and Sanatan Dharma. VCK leader and social justice minister Vani Arasu said Periyar opposed Sanatan Dharma without compromise, while the VCK vowed to protect Tamil Nadu from it. And Vijay's TVK has now distanced itself, stressing that Arasu does not speak as a TVK minister. Meanwhile, on Periyar's birth anniversary, Chief Minister Vijay administered a social justice pledge, invoking equality, rationalism and brotherhood.
4: பிறப்புக்கும் எல்லா உயிருக்கும் என்ற அன்பு நெறியையும் யாதும் ஊரே யாவரும் கேளீர் என்ற பண்பு நெறியையும் எனது வாழ்வியல் வழிமுறைகளாக கடைபிடிப்பேன். சுயமரியாதை ஆளுமை திறனும் பகுத்தறிவு பார்வையும் 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
1: 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அவர்கள். அவருடைய இந்த பிறந்த நாளில் தமிழ்நாட்டுடைய உரிமைகளை பாதுகாப்பது, சனாதனத்தை அழித்தொழிப்பது என்கின்ற நிலைப்பாட்டில் விடுதலை சிறுத்தைகள் உறுதியேற்கின்றோம். அவருடைய பிறந்தநாள் என்பது
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6: Hello and welcome to NDTV's Walk the Talk. I'm Rahul Kamal. We're at the Apollo Hospital in New Delhi. Dr. Pratap Reddy sir, thank you very much. You know, when you came back from the US in the 80s, there wasn't much private healthcare. Now there is, so much so that the charge is the opposite, that there is too much private corporate healthcare. Now you got these finance, banking type executives running healthcare, and for them, their Excel sheets, their margins, their top lines, those are of greater concern to them, and that's the pressure that they put on the doctors.
7: Today, if I said another 5 hospitals is going to come up in the next couple of years, he must see that, how can I fund that? But it is not that, because he is under finance, he is pressurizing the patient's care.
6: Are we reaching a point where people will get naturally confused about who to trust, what the machine is telling them or the instinct of the doctor?
7: We need AI, we'll use AI, and the doctors must be able to use the full capability of AI to make ultimate diagnosis, make the patient better care than what he was given before.
6: The one thing I also want to talk about is this big corporate demerger that you're going through. For a long time, you're trying to run it as one business. Now, why the thinking around the demerger?
7: It's only the demerger is only different in shape, but all of them participate in the same care.
6: Because you've seen, Dr. Reddy, that there's been a lot of chatter in the media about how this is also a possible bet by Dr. Reddy to ensure that there is no succession fracas later between your 4 daughters.
7: I want Apollo to continue in the same service. I'm doing in the trust is to see that this is preserved. Their business is only to support saying what more.
2: Welcome back to Newsnight with me, Aditya Raj Kohl. We know dirty air can damage our lungs and put our heart at risk. But could the air we breathe also affect our mental health? A new review of research has found a link between air pollution and suicidal behavior. But experts are clear, a link does not mean pollution causes suicide. So what exactly could be happening inside our body and our brain? NDTV's health editor and my colleague Sneha Mondani explains further.
8: Well, it is September and it is that time of the year when we start to get breathless, or at least start anticipating that we will soon be getting breathless. Winter has become synonymous with dirty air in North India. I'm not saying that dirty air doesn't affect any other part of the country. Far from it. That's not the truth. Or dirty air doesn't affect us throughout the year. It does, even in the summer months. But it's a good time now to look at what dirty air does to us besides affecting our lungs. So it does affect our lungs. We know that. It puts pressure on the heart. But scientists are now asking a more disturbing question. Can the air we breathe also affect the way we think and feel? A new review of research suggests a link between air pollution and suicidal behavior, including suicidal thoughts, suicide attempts, and suicide deaths. Researchers looked at 45 studies examining pollutants, including PM 2.5, PM10, and nitrogen dioxide. The findings published in the Journal of Epidemiology and Community Health suggest that environmental pollution could be considered in suicide prevention strategies and seen as a public health issue. So what could really be the connection? What's the link here? The number one link is inflammation. Fine pollution particles can trigger inflammation in the body. Researchers are now investigating whether that inflammatory response can affect the brain.
9: Particulate matter 10 is usually larger, which comes from industrial activities, from construction activities, and sometimes from storms. And this is also hazardous and dangerous to the human body. The problem with these pollutants is that they cause inflammation in the human body. They cause inflammation in the organs in which they attack, from the nose and throat to the lungs, as well as once they are absorbed, they cause inflammation in your blood and can predispose you to anemias, can also cause strokes, can cause pneumonia, can cause significant problem in the growing lung of a young child.
8: Oxidative stress. Pollution can increase oxidative stress, which may damage cells and potentially interfere with normal brain function.
10: 99% of the people live under areas which have high pollution levels. So mental health is something which is very less talked about in India, being it because of the stigma. But air pollution, as we know, it causes the free radicals inside the air causes oxidative stress. It leads to disturbed sleep and circadian rhythm, thereby leading to increased chances of suicides.
8: Then sleep. Air pollution has been linked with poorer sleep and other factors that can affect psychological well-being.
9: That once we are breathing this bad air day in and day out, the catastrophic effects of this bad air on our lungs and on our heart cause the serious discomfort, cause medical problems, reduce our sense of well-being because of the cough, sore throat, nasal allergies and other problems that it creates. It causes our quality of life to go down significantly. It has been linked with early mortality. It has been linked with serious side effects in children and can also affect our sleep.
8: But here's the crucial caveat. This study does not prove that air pollution causes suicide. Suicide is actually influenced by multiple and often overlapping factors, including mental health conditions, social circumstances, stress, and substance abuse. What this research does is raise a new public health question. They say more evidence is needed to establish exactly how pollution may influence suicidal behavior. But one thing is becoming increasingly clear. The health costs of dirty air may go far beyond what we can see in the lungs. In New Delhi, Sneha Mordani for NDTV.
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2: 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Unfiltered list of things I saw and observed on the ground.
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20: By noon, the world has changed. The headlines tell you what happened. Breaking ground tells you why. We break down the story.
21: Good evening and welcome to the Buck Stops here. Padmata Joshi will be here in just a short while, but let me just start the show with the top story this evening. The BJP is celebrating Prime Minister Narendra Modi's 76th birthday. All across the country, especially in the BJP and NDA ruled states, there have been massive programs which have been, in fact, on your screens, ladies and gentlemen, that these celebrations took place throughout the day. The Seva Sankalp Divas has been celebrated, and this is going to be a month-long program celebrating 25 years of Prime Minister Narendra Modi as the head of the state. First in Gujarat as the chief minister for 13 years and then as the prime minister for the last 12 years. Prime Minister Narendra Modi turned 76 today, and the BJP has kept Seva service at the center of the birthday celebrations. From aarti to havans, from blood donation camps to plantation drives, here is how the Bharatiya Janata Party is celebrating the big day for the prime minister.
22: मोदी का अपना कोई सपना नहीं है, मोदी के लिए तो आपका सपना ही ये मोदी का संकल्प है, मैं आपके लिए ही पैदा हुआ हूँ।
23: 76 years of age and 25 years in public life, Prime Minister Narendra Modi's birthday this year is marked by the BJP as Seva Divas. A month-long Seva Sankalp Abhiyan has been launched as the Prime Minister is set to complete 25 years in public service next month.
24: मैं सर्वप्रथम देश के प्रधान सेवक को उनके यह जन्मदिन पर बधाई देता हूं, दीर्घायु होने की कामना करता हूं, यशस्वी होने की कामना करता हूं, साथ ही साथ आज उनके जन्मदिवस को सेवा दिवस के रूप में हमारा जो अभियान चल रहा है सेवा संकल्प अभियान का उस अभियान का शुरुआत आज हो रहा है.
23: 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UP Chief Minister Yogi Adityanath, Defence Minister Rajnath Singh, Andhra Pradesh Chief Minister Chandra Babu Naidu and Union Minister Chirag Paswan were among those who offered prayers. At the other end of the journey, Vadnagar, which is also the birthplace of Prime Minister Modi, Home Minister Amit Shah, Gujarat Chief Minister Bhupendra Patel, Maharashtra Deputy Chief Minister Eknath Shinde and others performed aarti before flagging off the bike rally towards Varanasi.
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23: In Delhi, Chief Minister Rekha Gupta performed a havan at the Khatu Shyam Temple. And the Seva message also took a green turn with Finance Minister Nirmala Sitharaman inaugurating the Bharat One project in Delhi, an urban afforestation and ecological restoration initiative. Odisha Chief Minister Mohan Charan Majhi also planted a sapling under Ek Ped माँ के नाम इन भुवनेश्वर. And in Patna, Bihar Chief Minister Samrat Chaudhary attended a

0: A donation drive organized by the BJP Yuva Morcha. In Srinagar, Jammu and Kashmir LG Manoj Sinha visited a child care home where he interacted with children. Swachhata Seva Campaign 2026 was launched in Gangtok, where 1,000 diyas were lit to mark the occasion. From Vadnagar to Varanasi, from havans to blood donation, from plantation to Swachhata, the BJP has turned Prime Minister Modi's 76th birthday into a nationwide Seva Sankalp. Bureau Report, NDTV.
1: Years in public service very soon in October. That's the amount of time the Prime Minister would have spent in public service, but of course his birthday being celebrated across the country. What is brand Modi today? We want to take a dispassionate look with the Prime Minister turning 76, with him already having been in office as Prime Minister for 12 years and a total of 25 years in public service. What really does the name Narendra Modi evoke today? I want to get started by introducing senior journalist Ashutosh is joining us. We also have political analyst and author Shantanu Gupta joining us. We'll be joined by a bigger panel, Suhail Seth, Deeja Chaudhary, looking back at the life and legacy of Narendra Modi. But let me start with you, Shantanu Gupta. If today you were to look at brand Modi, how would you talk about it in, say, 1 minute? How would you sum it up? Brand Modi in 2026.
2: I think brand Modi in 2026 is a count of continuity. There will be few politicians who got re-elected after Corona globally. Major brands from Obama to Margaret Thatcher to Tony Blair, they lost their sheen this time. Maintaining 25 years of public life and before that multiple decades of public life, which is not in camera, I think that's a rarity. And that too in a modern world with super social media. I think doing politics was far more easier 15, 20 years back, but cameras are far lesser. Today, the drop of the hat, everyone is a journalist. In that era, maintaining that brand, first time getting national awards from 36 countries, and shaping the narrative the way he wanted, right? I think this is the clear hard and super continuity. I think in modern world, in the Instagram world, where everyone is a journalist, I think this is a rare, rare feat.
1: Okay, continuity. So here's it. How would you define brand Modi in 2026? And do you think it has changed or evolved in any way from the time when he was Chief Minister of Gujarat to when he first came to Delhi to now?
3: The single word is tenacious. There is no better word to my mind. Brands that work are brands that are tenacious to their purposefulness, to their core values. They evolve for sure. And Padmaja, there you're absolutely right. Brands evolve because brands are linked to the evolution of the consumer, or in this case, the electorate. So the gentleman who spoke before me is bang on that, you know, it's damn difficult to survive in a world that is highly evolutionary, in a world that is constantly fast-paced, where media is taking on many different avatars. So you have to remember, and I've said this on your channel multiple times, that if brand Modi is to be defined, the word is tenacious. Brands build only one relationship with their beneficiaries, which in this case is the electorate. If Modi was a cola, it would be the consumer. So what Modi has always done is he's built that relationship with tenacity and with purpose. Brands don't digress. And a lot of people hate that. People say, oh, why are you not changing? Padmaja, would you like Coca-Cola to change or Brill Cream to change or, you know, Haldiram to change? No. Consumers love familiarity, but they also love communication which is relevant. Please remember when my good friend, the late Piyush Pandey, wrote those famous lines for Cadbury's, where, you know, this girl jumps from the stands and gets onto the cricket field to support her boyfriend. And, you know, the whole evolution of the brand 10 years later was the boy is in the stands and the girl is playing cricket and he jumps on. Or for that matter, kuch meetha ho jai. So it was still Cadbury's, but it attained a different avatar because society was changing. So I'm a

0: great believer that great brands change their communication tonality. And on that ground, on that issue, Modi's a master. Everyone thought July 20 was Armageddon. And then he came midnight and spoke directly to the people. I know many of you get upset because he doesn't do press conferences. But in today's world, when I'm able to reach my target segment directly, why would I need intermediation? Now, it's another matter that, oh, in a democracy, you must do press conferences. Why? There's no hard and fast rule. So, and Neerja and I were on a program earlier, and we both felt, and I certainly felt, and I was delighted that she agreed, that tenacity of purpose defines Modi.
1: So, you know, when you talk about that secret formula, yes, you don't want many products to change, but they adapt. So, since you got the analogy of Coke in, it did not change. Many people are still wondering what the secret formula is, but they brought in a diet version, depending on which generation it is that they were catering to.
0: But still, Padmaja, Coca-Cola. Once it changed, when someone said, let's have the new Coke, and it bombed, they reverted to the old formula.
1: Interesting how far this analogy will go when we describe the personality of the Prime Minister. But on his birthday, where was he? You're seeing pictures now from across the country. You're seeing Chief Minister of Uttar Pradesh, Yogi Adityanath. There was a bike rally that was flagged off from his Karmabhumi Varanasi to his Janmabhumi Vadnagar in Gujarat. But the Prime Minister himself today was not a part of any celebration. He was at Semicon. And what he said there perhaps gives us an idea of the direction his politics and his leadership could be taking. Listen in.
2: सिर्फ मैं 15 दिनों की तरफ आपका ध्यान आकर्षित करता हूं तो अंदाजा लगता है कि भारत किस दिशा में किस तेजी से आगे बढ़ रहा है. ठीक 10 दिन पहले मुंबई में ग्लोबल फिनटेक फेस्ट हुआ. इसी दौरान भारत में करीब 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
1: So tenacity is what is the word that Suhail Seth used for the Prime Minister Neerja Chaudhary, and I think it adds up, because here was somebody who was opposed not just from outside. There were people who wrote letters in 2013 and 2014 saying that Narendra Modi should never be Prime Minister. There were voices from within his own party, and yet he has hung on into his third term.
3: in interest that 12 years

0: And 13 years of CMship earlier. So a quarter of century of ruling a state and ruling India, yes. I think you asked about Brand Modi. Brand Modi is somebody rising from humble beginnings and making it to the top in India. And a big democracy, largest democracy in the world. And then hanging on there, 12 years down the line. That's number one. Then he's managed to mainstream the BJP, which is a very important thing that's happened. Mm. As I say, from a Baniya Brahmin party to a party that represents all sections of society, and hoping now to reach out to the South also. In a big way, they are present in certain states, but they want to be a completely pan-India party. Then Brand Modi, to me, is also political marketing. I don't think there's been a prime minister who's understood political marketing as well as Narendra Modi has done. And this goes back to 2007, I remember. Social media, he understood. He managed to get the top PR companies from around the world to do the political marketing for him. So he understood, the communication revolution that was taking place in the world.
1: He was the one in 2014 introduced the country to the idea of the hologram, campaigning through hologram. Virtual Modi, who was engaging in Chai Pe Charcha.
0: 3D. Absolutely, at that time. So that is also Brand Modi. And as Suhail was saying, and we were discussing earlier, that he is very quick to course correct. They get to just a bhaap lete hain, cheeze galat ho rahi hain jab, and very quick to course correct. And as we were saying earlier,
1: do you think what we see him in the last few weeks, he has course corrected? He realized that there is an old image that stuck to him, and now he needs to reach out in the language of semiconductors, chips, talk about the integrated freight corridor, talk about how many mobiles are going to be manufactured in India.
0: Not only that, not come down with a heavy hand against Gen Z, which some in the BJP may have wanted to do, and that you had to reach out to them, you have to win them over. Therefore, even the FIRs, of course, this happened through the court, were withdrawn against those people. Now, I don't remember this happening ever. And then, of course, midnight, message on Instagram, very quick. So that also is a thing that, characterizes him. Of course, a marathon runner and certainly now, I feel the 76th birthday of Narendra Modi, one wishes him well on the day today. But this is the most challenging one. I think more challenging because there is the other side to the story. There are the things that have been achieved and there are the things that still need to be done.
1: And we'll come to that in just a second, ma'am. What needs to be achieved? But I want to get a quick sense from Harshvardhan Ji and Ashutosh. But I want to ask you first, because this is something that Amit Shah also mentioned, what Neeja Chaudhary has brought up, Ashutosh. Amit Shah today said that today, after looking at Modi, every child can imagine that somebody who was born in Vadnagar, a town that most people hadn't even heard of, can rise to the office of Prime Minister. Sure, you could argue there have been examples earlier of the likes of Lal Bahadur Shastri. But not only did he become Prime Minister, he has gotten his party to win on his face for three consecutive terms now. Ashutosh.
2: Are you forgetting Manmohan Singh? Manmohan Singh has also come from a very poor background, and he rose to become the Prime Minister, not one, elected, but two terms.
3: But Ashutosh...
2: Suhail, that debate...
1: Comparatively, in terms of the access to education, there was slightly more elite education that he received, which is not Suhail, to take away Suhail, from his background.
2: Suhail is being unfair to Manmohan Singh. Yes, he was not elected. He was not elected, but he was...
3: He was nominated, Ashutosh. It's like, I will never be voted, but if someone says, will you become Prime Minister? Will I say no?
2: But in my,
3: he was nominated, not taken away from his genius or his...
1: Okay, Ashutosh, complete.
2: My dear friend has some obsession with Modi and Manmohan both. So what can I say? See, the fact of the matter is Manmohan Singh, in my opinion, is probably one of the three best Prime Ministers this country has ever produced. So again, that is debatable. But if I have to define Narendra Modi, I'll use narcissist. I'll use control freak. I'll say that he's a polarizing figure. And the kind of things which I see on the television, I do not know whether this goes with the

0: cities are drowning. India's cities are drowning. Welcome to urban India, where ambition meets catastrophic incompetence and infrastructure comes with expiration. Where is it? How are you comparing it to unlivable? You are responsible as well. I'm responsible. Every citizen who pays a bribe for infrastructure work, and this has been going on since 1942, even during the Quit India movement, is responsible. So, you know, it's very easy, Ashutosh, to quote. I can also say, oh, but Ashutosh has said this, this. The difference between you and me is I read the full book and then quote. You read one sentence and take it out of context.
1: Okay, but Neeja Chaudhary, I want to ask you in your...
2: Let me quote the full paragraph.
1: All right, this has become about Sohail Seth's book now. Yes, go on.
0: Thank you, Ashutosh. I can't thank you enough. You should...
2: The story of Gurgaon is now a bigger story about our country.
0: Yes.
2: This is not me.
1: So you're saying that this is a commentary on the Modi government.
2: Bigger story about our country, a country that is becoming unlivable for us.
0: Erstwhile debating.
2: Swail, please.
0: No, let me
2: stop. Have patience.
0: I was the one who raised Naib Singh Saini's name in an Indian Express event last year. I named him. I named Mr. M.L. Khattar. And everyone, Padmaja, told me there will be reprisal. Oh, BJP, blah, blah, blah. No reprisal. I raised the same issue this year in July and in August when the floods hit Gurugram and when those five buses with school children were stranded. What is this? It is the reality of the times we live in. Who started the L1 culture? Now, if you want to take me back to history, I'll tell you. The L1 culture was started by Pandit Nehru.
1: Okay.
0: Because rightly so, he said, we want the lowest cost. It transformed into lowest cost means lowest quality. What have I said which is incorrect? It's absolutely true. And okay. I stand by every word.
1: I want to steer it back to the present and ask you this, Neeja.
0: Ashutosh, and trust me, I have not paid Ashutosh today either in cash or kind for being such a great advocate.
1: Well, maybe he's been this gracious because it's the Prime Minister's birthday. That's his return gift to you, Sohail Seth. But I want to bring in Neeja Chaudhary because Neeja Chaudhary, in your book, you have written about all Prime Ministers and how they make their decisions, but you did not do so for Mr. Modi because you said this was still something that was in continuum. If you were to write a para or a chapter today, what would you put there for Mr. Modi?
3: My, that's a difficult one. Padmaja, but you must have a discussion on Sohail's book, another one, and, you know, separately.
1: 100%.
3: On urban decline. What would I say in a para? My goodness, that's a difficult one because it's still an ongoing story. I would say most controversial Prime Minister India has had, as I said earlier, he's brought about a paradigm shift in Indian politics. You can love him and you hate him both. He represents, as I said, humble beginnings, but he has challenged the established elites that ruled India for decades. And he's come, you know, he's not only humble beginnings, he represents the OBC, the EBC.
1: Mm.
3: These are communities that have been on the peripheries of the power structure in India. And he's holding his own. Those are the plus things, yes, but many challenges confront him, Padmaja. And one of the things that, you know, I sum it up in two words, dissent and diversity. The richest thing about India is diversity. No other country in the world is as diverse as we are. And it bothers me no end, really deeply bothers me that if 200 million Muslims and minorities, for whatever reason, I'm not going into who's to blame. If they don't feel secure and first-class citizens, then how are we going to have a Viksit Bharat in 2047?
1: Mm.
3: So also the institutional decline, you know, and Sohail is talking about that when he talks about the urban issues, that our institutions have to be strengthened to be, you know, leaders will come and go. But it's the institution that will give India's democracy stability as well as strength. And they need to be introduced. And today, institutions are under pressure. Therefore, I would say that I would personally, if you ask me, Modi ji kisi cheez ke peeche par jayenge to karke dikhayenge. as they course correct. I wish Narendra Modi would really reform the education sector, education system, and our nutrition and health sector. So that, you know, the new generation, the alpha generation, the Gen Z, the younger ones, you know, are the mainstay, are the foundation of a new India. And without these reforms in education and health, this is not going to happen. If your children are malnourished, even though their numbers have declined, then it's irreversible damage done to them. You will, no matter what you do in later years, you will not be able to undo that.
1: Shantanu Gupta, do you see these as the same challenges?
3: पीछे इन नो सेक्टर्स के पीछे पढ़ के रिफॉर्म आए. ऑफ कोर्स आई वुड लाइक द रूलिंग साइड एंड द ऑपोजिशन टू बी ऑन टॉकिंग टर्म्स. दिस थिंग ऑफ यू नो कट्टी दैट देयर इज बिटवीन देम.
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4: 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So even if Nirja ji has some hope, it's with Narendra Modi for any sector that she is passionate about. Couple of things, let's say, when Ashutosh said he's narcissistic, in a Hindi debate of your channel 2 hours back, there was a psychologist and he was telling that in CSDS data, it says that the vote that goes to BJP, 25-27% attributed to Narendra Modi. So the party has to use his face. That's very plain and simple. Like if the 27% vote to BJP is coming because of face, and 27% even coming to the NDA partners because of his face, right? So, and when a lot of people who don't like Narendra Modi and they see his face from airports to petrol pump, they get a little riled up, right? That why his face is visible everywhere. But I think what he has changed, what riled a lot of people, maybe like Ashutosh, is he has made India very, very Indian. Right, he gives Bhagavad Gita to Obama. Right, he does a grand puja when a new parliament comes up. He holds a singol and walks in the parliament. And all of these people are perfectly fine when Obama takes a oath on Bible, from where they get their humanities, all the rights equations, or when 23 people are reserved in from Church of England to House of Lords, then they're perfectly fine. Their Oxfords and Cambridges are silent. Right. So I think, and when every president of US goes to a particular church before the ceremony, president oath ceremony, and after there's a particular church, we all are very fine. The Harvards are fine, Stanfords are fine, Oxfords are fine. But when Narendra Modi does a puja, oh my God, that's a majoritarian India. I think that has riled up a lot of people because they want a very, very Hajj and Iftari kind of India. They were very used to. I think this India, and then they articulate in very different fashion, but that's the real plane, that why he made India so Indian. And the rest of the world behaves like that.
1: Okay, and aspiration can mean different things for different people. For somebody, it is about having a semiconductor factory. For somebody, it is about what the GDP growth numbers are. And for somebody, it is also about that sense of self, about not being ashamed to wear identity on your sleeve. This is not about passing a final word, giving the final word, or passing judgment on anyone. It was very interesting and very enlightening to hear where we stand today when it comes to evaluating what brand Modi is. For the time being though, thank you very much all gentlemen and Neeja Chaudhary for having joined me with your wisdom.

0: And moving on to the next big focus tonight, there's a new twist in the political battle over the recently announced MDR on select UPI merchant transactions. Just yesterday on this show, we told you how Rahul Gandhi turned up the heat, calling it UPI tax, alleging US pressure and demanding a rollback. But here's a twist. The government is now pointing to the Finance Committee's report, which pushed for a tiered MDR and a sustainable revenue model for UPI. Five Congress members of parliament were present when that report was adopted last month. And government sources say that no dissent was recorded by any of them. Two of these MPs, including Manish Tiwari and Gaurav Gogoi, have now disputed that claim. They say that no specific proposal for the change now being rolled out was ever placed before the panel. The government, meanwhile, is standing firm, rejecting the foreign pressure charge and saying that MDR will not trigger a major shift back to cash. In fact, they have also said that this was a well-thought-out judgment and enough consultation, enough thought has been put into it. There is no chance of any rollback or rethink. So tonight we ask, are the charges against UPI backed by facts or is this just political rhetoric? Let's take it across to Rohit Mahajan, founder and CEO of Pluto's One, joining us along with Anuj Gaur, director of IBBM. I'll start with you, Rohit Mahajan. What do you make, first of all, of this allegation that it's a tax? People are even calling it UPI Lagan. Various phraseologies are now being evolved.
1: First question is, are we proud of UPI? Yes. The question is how this UPI has been built in last 10 years and especially last five years. It is the combined effort of government, NPCI, a payment infrastructure companies like us, or the payment apps. The question is it a tax or we are looking for a next 10 years from here? Last 5 years were the major growth for a UPI. Problem is that if we want a Vande Bharat, we want bullet trains, but they're saying we don't want to invest on the tracks. How is it possible? And second is, if tax is there, the word is tax, then it should be taxed to the poor. No, 96% of people are not going to be taxed. Another thing which we need to understand, and I'm sharing this data with everyone, 86% of UPI transaction is less than 500. So let's not tax. Let's tax everyone. So peer-to-peer transaction, which we are paying each other and there is no amount going to be paid, somebody is going to bear that cost, or 96% of this cost needs to be bear. Okay, this is a tax.
0: Okay, Anuj Gaur, it's not a tax, it's an investment in the future. Let's get Anuj in on this. It's an investment in your future. Investment in future UPI.
2: Padmajaji, I see it in a different manner. According to me, in last one decade approx, we have been consistently focusing into digital payments, digital India and all, and we have been making good shift from cash to digital payments, and now coming directly to into this trades and putting up the pressure does not come into that factor. According to me, I strongly feel that this should not be the case. We should not put that thing. And just think about that, government saying that 96% transactions remain unaffected, only 4% comes, but that is value-wise, that comes out somewhere around 66%. So that's a huge. And if we have put up a full decade coming from Digital India and making it digital viable, and now this concept will take us towards cash economy. I give you a small example which happens with me in today morning only. My milk vendor asked me that there was some payment of somewhere around 4,000 rupees, and he said that, sir, I will not take the UPI, please give me the cash. So I said that why you are asking for cash, and then he gave me the reason. So if we say it in a manner, then this thing is taking us towards cash.
0: Why did he want you to give him cash? Right, now it hasn't even been implemented.
2: That's fine. This is what I want to say. That somewhere, if you will see the real India...
0: But isn't this more a result of scaremongering rather than actual policy? This is more about misinformation than policy.
2: Yes, what happens basically, because we are not able to educate people. Education is the main thing. We are just saying that this is happening and a lot of people are already afraid about it.
0: Is the flaw in the policy or is the flaw in the commentary around it?
2: Below comes in both the cases. We are not able to educate people that what is the real fact about charging UPI, why we are charging about it, and we are not able to reach to the real people about vendors and educating them that why we are doing that.
0: So what now is your principal opposition? Is it to the manner in which the tax has been imposed or the manner in which there is lack of communication? Do you have a fundamental difference with the imposition of this fee?
2: What I would like to say here about the education of providing these people that why we are doing this, and I will not call it as a tax, but this is not a good thing implementing it, because doing it since last 10 years and then coming to the point that we are going for, we are charging this for UPI, we are not able to educate people. And as you said, at the rural areas, people are not aware about it. They are thinking that this has been implemented.
0: Okay, Rohit Mahajan, is it going to get us back to square one? That is a fear that we are going to now encourage

0: cash transactions for whatever reason. Fear.
1: Not at all. Let me give you an example. Even if it's a big merchant, there are four ways

0: money and managing money, the cash management cost is 0.6% to 1%. Come on, even if big merchant tomorrow will go back and calculate it, they will find it UPI is the cheapest, fastest, and easy to maintain records. What else we want? The number we are talking about, 65%, 75%, trust me, you are going to see a month on month, UPI is going to grow, much more, better grow, because we need better technology now. We need better speed. We need to have, we need to go to a tier 1, tier 2, 3 cities. How it will go? Are we going to only support the metro guys or few apps in the country? No. The more apps will come. That is the beauty of this MDR.
1: Anuj Goy?
0: We want the best service in the world, but we don't want to, I don't even say you need to tax. What is me as a customer? I am paying through credit card. I'm using credit card. All of us who are using credit card and paying MDR on that.
1: Yeah.
0: The foreign, how NTCI came up, how UPI came up. UPI and NTCI came up because the Visa, Master, Amex was charging 3% that time. Imagine, and you are saying, now everybody wants to be part of UPI success. No. I don't want to be part of the next 10 year success.
1: Okay, 30 seconds. Anuj Gaur.
2: I come to this, just think about it. If we move to this cash economy, because UPI, we are charging some like MDR.
1: But he's saying we won't move to cash economy. That there is no chance. In fact, what Rohit Mahajan is saying, that the footprint of UPI is going to increase.
2: I am telling you the reason why we will move to the cash economy. Because if you see less than 2000, I agree that there are 96% people which are unaffected. But look at those 4%. Those 4% people are taking the large payments. And that goes to the value-wise, approx 66% value-wise that comes of the total UPI. Now think about it. If suppose you are a merchant. Now I am selling something worth rupee 50,000, 60,000 and someone is doing me the payment. Then obviously I would not like to pay that payment. So I will give it to the customer ultimately. Now what customer will say, customer will have to bear that. So now I have two options. Either I will ask the customer to pay me into the cash, or I will say if he will pay the UPI directly or indirectly.
1: Okay, somehow, unfortunately, I am completely out of time, but I suspect this is a conversation that we are going to have in far greater detail in the next few days as well. For the time being though, thank you very much Rohit Mahajan and Anuj Gaur for joining us.
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6: Hello and welcome to NDTV's Walk the Talk. I'm Rahul Kamal. We're at the Apollo Hospital in New Delhi. Dr. Pratap Reddy, sir, thank you very much. You know, when you came back from the US in the 80s, there wasn't much private healthcare. Now there is, so much so that the charge is the opposite, that there is too much private corporate healthcare. Now you've got these finance, banking type executives running healthcare. And for them, their Excel sheets, their margins, their top lines, those are of greater concern to them, and that's the pressure that they put on the doctors.
7: Today, if I said another 5 hospitals is going to come up in the next couple of years, he must see that, how can I fund that? But it is not that, because he's under finance, he's pressurizing the patient's care.
6: Are we reaching a point where people will get naturally confused about who to trust, what the machine is telling them, or the instinct of the doctor?
7: We need AI, we'll use AI, and the doctors must be able to use the full capability of AI to make ultimate diagnosis, make the patient better care than what he was given before.
6: The one thing I also want to talk about is this big corporate demerger that you're going through. For a long time, you're trying to run it as one business. Now, why the thinking around the demerger?
7: It's only the demerger is only different in shape. But all of them participate in the same care.
6: Because you've seen, Dr. Reddy, that there's been a lot of

0: of chatter in the media about how this is also a possible bet by Dr. Reddy to ensure that there is no succession fracas later between your four daughters.
1: I want Apurvakant to continue in the same service. I am doing in the trust is to see that this is preserved. Their business is only to support saying what more can do for Apurva.
2: 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The NDTV AM Green IGPL Golf Pro-Am. 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
8: By noon, the world has changed. The headlines tell you what happened. Breaking Ground tells you why. We break down the story. We demand answers.
9: There is a deathly silence around this makeshift mass burial ground here in Bharatpur district in Nepal.
10: I want
11: Welcome back to Newsnight with me, Aditya Raj Cole. We know dirty air can damage our lungs and put our heart at risk. But could the air we breathe also affect our mental health? A new review of research has found a link between air pollution and suicidal behavior. But experts are clear, a link does not mean pollution causes suicide. So what exactly could be happening inside our body and our brain? NDTV's health editor and my colleague Sneha Mordani explains further.
12: Well, it is September and it is that time of the year when we start to get breathless, or at least start anticipating that we will soon be getting breathless. Winter has become synonymous with dirty air in North India. I'm not saying that dirty air doesn't affect any other part of the country. Far from it. That's not the truth. Or dirty air doesn't affect us throughout the year. It does, even in the summer months. But it's a good time now to look at what dirty air does to us besides affecting our lungs. So it does affect our lungs. We know that. It puts pressure on the heart. But scientists are now asking a more disturbing question. Can the air we breathe also affect the way we think and feel? A new review of research suggests a link between air pollution and suicidal behavior, including suicidal thoughts, suicide attempts, and suicide deaths. Researchers looked at 45 studies examining pollutants, including PM2.5, PM10, and nitrogen dioxide. The findings published in the Journal of Epidemiology and Community Health suggest that environmental pollution could be considered in suicide prevention strategies and seen as a public health issue. So what could really be the connection? What's the link here? The number one link is inflammation. Fine pollution particles can trigger inflammation in the body. Researchers are now investigating whether that inflammatory response can affect the brain.
13: Particulate matter 10 is usually larger, which comes from industrial activities, from construction activities, and sometimes from storms. And this is also hazardous and dangerous to the human body. The problem with these pollutants is that they cause inflammation in the human body. They cause inflammation in the organs in which they attack, from the nose and throat to the lungs, as well as once they are absorbed, they cause inflammation in your blood and can predispose you to anemias, can also cause strokes, can cause pneumonia, can cause significant problem in the growing lung of a young child.
12: Oxidative stress. Pollution can increase oxidative stress, which may damage cells and potentially interfere with normal brain function.
14: 99% of the people live under areas which have high pollution levels.
6: So mental health is something which is very less talked about in India, being it because of the stigma. But air pollution, as we know, it causes the free radicals inside the air, causes oxidative stress, it leads to disturbed sleep and circadian rhythm, thereby leading to increased chances of suicides.
12: Then sleep. Air pollution has been linked with poorer sleep and other factors that can affect psychological well-being.
13: But once we are breathing this bad air day in and day out, the catastrophic effects of this bad air on our lungs and on our heart cause the serious discomfort, cause medical problems, reduce our sense of well-being because of the cough, sore throat, nasal allergies and other problems that it creates. It causes our quality of life to go down significantly. It has been linked with early mortality. It has been linked with serious side effects in children and can also affect our sleep.
12: But here's the crucial caveat. This study does not prove that air pollution causes suicide. Suicide is actually influenced by multiple and often overlapping factors, including mental health conditions, social circumstances, stress, and substance abuse. What this research does is raise a new public health question. They say more evidence is needed to establish exactly how pollution may influence suicidal behavior. But one thing is becoming increasingly clear. The health costs of dirty air may go far beyond what we can see in the lungs. In New Delhi, Sneha Mordani for NDTV.
10: And that's all we have on NDTV, but news and updates will continue. Wishing you all a good night.

0: We are crossing a heavy ridge line now. We are going to be descending into the valley where the damage has taken place. This is the Bhotekoshi River now. It used to be Trishuli downstream. It's now the Bhotekoshi. This is the first look that we saw by helicopter of the exact spot where the floods broke through. To my left over here, they were all homes. Ashwini, you see the bank of the river over here? They were all homes. None of them exist. They've been completely washed away. There is 100% destruction over here. 100%. There are no homes, no structures at all. As we go back towards Kathmandu, there's a helicopter right there. It's got dead bodies slung underneath it, is what we're told. Well, we're now in Trishuli, and it's in fact just on the banks of the Trishuli over here that a lot of the damage has taken place. Well, we are at one of the sites where there are rescue operations which are now taking place. The Nepalese army is over here. How is every minute absolutely critical in an operation like this? Time is not in your side.
1: We are more than 90 people here. So we are trying best.
0: 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Vishnu Shom for NDTV.
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2: 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New rules of engagement. Ambitions crossing borders. Voices refusing to wait their turn. India is chasing gears. Faster. Bolder. More restless. It doesn't stop. Neither do we. NDTV. When it really matters.
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7: This isn't just about cars and bikes. 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
7: Your friend said, "Ye le le." 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
10: hello and a very good evening. You're watching News 9 viewers on NDTV. I'm Aditya Raj Kaul. There's a big update coming in shortly from Canada. NDTV news break on the Khalistani terror attack on Kanishka and more details on that. First, let's get you the top headlines at this hour. Prime Minister addresses Semicon 2026, says India has already laid the critical groundwork required to support cutting-edge semiconductor technologies. Stresses chip success important amid supply chain risks. Government denies foreign pressure behind UPI MDR, says charge will help Indian fintech apps. Plea filed in Supreme Court challenging levy on UPI on payments. Tata Sons board ratifies N. Chandra's appointment for 5 years. Noel Tata, who chairs the trust, calls the reappointment illegal. The US Congress passes sweeping US sanctions bill targeting Russia. Kremlin hits back, calls action sanctions from hell, warns this will impact Ukraine settlement. Aware Pakistan cuts immunities for officials, cash trap Islamabad bans foreign trips for officials, state dinners, flight seats and functions also curtailed. And there's a big development coming only on NDTV. Canada is likely to end the Air India Kanishka bombing probe. 40 years later, injustice for the family members who are outraged and furious. Air India 182 investigation could be moved to inactive status. Families say they were effectively asked to provide fresh leads to the police. Families write to the Canadian Prime Minister, protest letter asking Canada's Prime Minister Mark Carney to intervene and keep the probe alive. The letter raises concerns over the missing evidence and deleted surveillance tapes as well. Families cite alleged deaths and threats involving witnesses, and their family members demand fresh investigations in this case. Now, certainly it's been 41 years ever since that deadly, brutal crash and of course the bombing that took place. This is the second biggest aviation terror attack ever in history. And of course, the biggest development at this hour we are breaking here on NDTV. We have one of the victim family members joining in. Sanjay Lazar joins us live from Canada. Thank you very much, Mr. Lazar, for joining us here. You know, it must be painful. 41 years have passed. Your parents, your baby sister was lost in that tragic terror attack. You met the RCMP. On 12th of September, the RCMP top leadership met you. What did they tell you? And what is going through your mind? I read the letter that you've written to the Prime Minister. Completely shaken, completely disturbed.
4: Thank you, Aditya. And yes, you know, it was fortuitous that I was in Canada in connection with a documentary on the bombing. And I decided to attend this meeting on the 12th of September. I was shocked out of my wits because just 3 weeks ago, the CSIS had announced that Kanishka bombing was done by Khalistani terrorists. And here we were on the 12th of September. Now the RCMP saying that, you know, they wanted to wind down this investigation. There are so many loose ends, untapped sources, so much of evidence. Of course, we already know the destruction of evidence. We know of the threats to witnesses, the death of witnesses. But 41 years into what was the world's worst terror attack until 9/11, and is still the world's worst bombing, it was a shock. We were about 40 family members in the room and about 25 on Zoom. But, you know, there are 331 victims. We have not been kept abreast of what is happening. And they have a right and a duty under the Canadian victims' laws that, you know, you can't just give up an investigation like this. Absolutely not. Can you imagine what would have happened, Aditya, if the U.S. had given up the 9/11 hunt? What would have happened if, you know, the Lockerbie bombers were never caught? They're still undergoing trial in New York, even now as we speak. So it's unthinkable that we should give this up. And, I've written to both prime ministers, Modi ji as well as Mr. Carney. I've written to both attorney generals. I've written to both foreign ministers. And I'm going to take this up. This is not something that we want to take lying down. We have faced ignominy over four decades. And then for a board of RCMP officers to come forward and tell us, we don't have any leads, why don't you help us, is a kick in the guts, let me tell you. It was sickening and disgusting. And most families who were there felt the horror of what was going on. This, we're seeing a rise in Khalistani extremism all across Canada. And this is scarcely the time that the RCMP should be laying down arms.
10: Absolutely. You know, you raise some very pertinent questions and, you know, rightfully you've written to both the prime ministers to intervene and not let the investigations end in this case. You know, when I read that letter that you've written, I was shaken completely. As a youngster, you would have been, you know, there would have been so much of shocking memories of back then in your mind. But tell me something, Sanjay. You know, you've been very closely watching aviation over the years. Now, Prime Minister Narendra Modi will be visiting Canada in December. There's a reset between India and Canada that has been spoken about. And suddenly, the RCMP decides to end this case, to declare it inactive. On what basis? What has triggered this? Do you think that there are elements in Canadian politics, perhaps, you know, somewhere in the RCMP as well, who are deliberately motivating this? They don't want India-Canada reset to happen. And perhaps there are Khalistani elements also who are provoking this to happen?
4: Well, Aditya, we already know that the Khalistani elements have permeated all levels of Canadian judiciary, the parliament, everything, you know, our police, etc. I do know about the Indo-Canada reset and we look forward to it. However, that being said, We also know that RCMP and CCS have had a long-standing rivalry going back 41 years when the bombing took place. And, you know, it was so strange that CCS on one stage for the first time admits that Khalistanis are behind it. And now RCMP says they're winding up. And I cannot understand how they could take such a decision without getting consent from every member of the family, even if they have decided. They're still considering it. Let's make it clear they've not closed the case. And I will not let them. Somebody is obviously trying to throw a spanner in the works, and it's going to cause a huge amount of mark. Because let's face it, you know, for years, successive governments in India have not done anything to push.
10: Yes.
4: It's the current government that has pushed them up. And I've been pursuing it with six prime ministers of India in the past, like from the late Mr. Rajiv Gandhi's time. Nothing happened. I have also pursued it with the Canadians. I, in fact, met Justice John Major just 2 days ago myself, 95-year-old John Major. And I met Bob Ray. Both of them had conducted this. Just to ask them, you know, do you believe this? I've met ex-RCMP investigators,
10: right,
4: CSIS investigators on my... And
10: all right.
4: They all say this is not... Yeah, there is evidence and...
10: Right, Sanjay, thank you very much for joining us here on NDTV, because your story and the stories of the victims is very important at NDTV. We'll be raising this question to the Canadian government, the Prime Minister, the Foreign Minister and the RCMP, and they will have to answer. There cannot be injustice in this horrific terror attack where Khalistani terrorists have been involved, and this was indeed a Khalistani terror attack. Thank you, Sanjay, for joining us. And now, another breaking news coming in. The Election Commission has frozen the Trinamool Congress name and reserved symbol, flowers and grass, for both rival groups. Ahead of the ongoing by-polls, neither faction can use the party name or symbol. Both groups will have to choose new names and different symbols for the elections, pending the Commission's final decision on the dispute. This is the latest that we are picking up. In fact, we'll have our reporter joining us shortly. Diksha Bhardwaj is in fact joining us. Diksha, latest development coming in from the Election Commission. Two different symbols being given to the two rival factions. What are you hearing from the TMC? Both the factions, will this be acceptable to them or will this go to the top court?
5: Aditya, for now, what the Election Commission has done is that it has, the key takeaway is that it has frozen the party name and the symbol, which means neither the Ritabrata faction nor the faction led by Mamata Banerjee can use the flowers on grass, two flowers on grass symbol, or the name All India Trinamool Congress. This is particularly significant considering that there are upcoming by-polls in West Bengal. Nandigram is one of the seats that is set to go to a by-poll. This matter going to court is a little premature at this moment. What will happen is the Election Commission has asked them to pick a temporary name and a temporary symbol. It's asked them for three options, which they have to submit by 18 September at 11 a.m. so that the by-polls can move forward. And then once the final decision of the EC comes in, which determines who is the real TMC, as we saw in the case of Shiv Sena, as we saw in the case and several other cases where parties have broken up, once the decision comes in, it may go to the top court. But now what remains to be seen is what are the other options that the parties will present. Ritabrata faction and Kalyan Banerjee both talked to the media today after they met with the Election Commission, and both conveyed a sense of agreeing to whatever their decision is.
10: All right. Diksha getting us the latest on this development. We will be tracking this story from the TMC perspective and from the ECI very, very closely. And this is the big story. Modi at 25, but also Prime Minister Narendra Modi's birthday. From temples to river ghats, cities across India lit up with diyas and fireworks to mark Prime Minister Narendra Modi's 76th birthday. From massive lamp lighting ceremonies to individual prayers, the Ashirvad Ka Diya campaign saw celebrations across the states as the nation marked Modi's 25 years in public service. And we had Home Minister Amit Shah, who marked Prime Minister Modi's birthday by lighting an Ashirvad Ka Diya at his residence in Ahmedabad. The lamp lighting is part of the nationwide Seva Sankalp Abhiyan, marking Prime Minister Narendra Modi's 76th birthday and 25 years in public life as Chief Minister of Gujarat and then later Prime Minister of India. At Bhutan's iconic Tashi Chu Dong, External Affairs Minister of India, Dr. S. Jaishankar, joined the Ashirvad Kadia tribute in presence of King Jigme Khesar Namgyal Wangchuk. Bhutan's Prime Minister and Foreign Minister also joined the ceremony, marking Prime Minister Modi's 25 years in public service. In Mumbai, Union Minister Piyush Goyal joined Ashirvad Kadia program as part of the Seva Sankalp Abhiyan. The initiative marks Prime Minister Modi's 76th birthday and commemorates 25 years of his relentless public service. And to the east of the country, in Kolkata, Suvindu Adhikari attended the Ashirvad Pradeep program at Baja Kadametha Ghat. The event saw 1 lakh earthen lamps lit to mark Prime Minister Modi's birthday as part of the nationwide campaign. In the northeast as well, Assam Chief Minister Hemanta Biswa Sarma joined the Ashirvad Kadia program in Guwahati. The event was held under the Seva Sankalp Abhiyan to mark Prime Minister Modi's 76th birthday and 25 years in public service. On to the hills now, Uttarakhand Chief Minister Pushkar Singh Dami marked Prime Minister Modi's birthday by lighting lamps at his official residence. The gesture was part of the nationwide Ashirvad Ka Diya initiative under the broader Seva Sankalp Abhiyan. In fact, actor turned MP Kangana Ranaut marked Prime Minister Narendra Modi's birthday by lighting the lamp of blessings and offering prayers for his health and long life. In a post, she also marked Modi's 25 years in public service and backed the Seva Sankalp Abhiyan. And yet another breaking news coming in. A major food safety crackdown is underway across Maharashtra. FDA has inspected 27 food establishments and suspended the licenses of 14, while issuing improvement notices to 13 others over hygiene and safety violations. In Mumbai, the license of the iconic Olympia Coffee House and the Nair Hospital Canteen have been suspended with immediate effect. At Olympia, inspectors reported a urinal inside the food storage area, pest and fly infestation, meat blood residue in refrigerators and unhygienic food handling. The Nair Hospital Canteen was also found to have serious cleanliness and food safety violations. The FDA has also seized adulterated and substandard food products worth more than 12 lakh rupees across Maharashtra, including over 2,800 kilograms of suspected milk and dairy products. In Nagpur, authorities also intercepted banned gutkha and scented tobacco worth over 12 lakh rupees, leading to 3 arrests and 3 FIRs. Moving on, the UPI fee row is now turning into a full-blown political showdown. Leader of opposition Rahul Gandhi has demanded a rollback of what he calls a UPI tax, accusing the government of surrendering to US pressure. Meanwhile, Congress has made big claims on Parliament's Standing Committee on Finance. Congress MPs have claimed that the Parliament Standing Committee has not discussed the UPI tax proposal. They also said that the Department of Finance did not have any specific proposal on UPI tax when they met the members of the Finance Committee, whereas as per the government sources, government is not considering to roll back MDR. And now the controversy has reached the Supreme Court with a plea challenging the new UPI charges and the MDR framework.
11: Indraji was once asked whether she leans left or right. And her response was, I don't lean left, I don't lean right, I stand straight. Modiji has a completely different concept. He's neither left nor right. He has decided to lie down straight and prostrate himself in front of Donald Trump. He's put a tax on every single Indian person by taxing UPI and giving huge amount of money to the United States. Modi ji, please stop lying down in front of the United States. Have a spine, khade ho jaiye, aur UPI tax ko wapis lijiye.
12: जब यूपीआई की शुरुआत हुई थी तो बहुत लोगों को लग रहा था कि यह इनिशिएटिव किसी भी सूरत में सफल नहीं होने पाएगा। और बहुत लोग ये पूछ रहे थे इससे गरीब को कैसे फायदा पहुंचेगा इस यूपीआई से। पिछले महीने ही 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
13: 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So obviously, you know, what agitates the people of the country does find reflection and articulation in parliamentary proceedings.
10: Meanwhile, Tamil Nadu is seeing a fresh political flashpoint over Periyar and Sanathan Dharma. VCK leader and social justice minister Vani Arasu said Periyar opposed Sanathan Dharma without compromise, while the VCK vowed to protect Tamil Nadu from it. And Vijay's TVK has now distanced itself, stressing that Arasu does not speak as a TVK minister. Meanwhile, on Periyar's birth anniversary, Chief Minister Vijay administered a social justice pledge, invoking equality, rationalism and brotherhood.
14: பிறப்புக்கும் எல்லா உயிருக்கும் என்ற அன்பு நெறியையும் யாதும் ஊரே யாவரும் கேளீர் என்ற பண்பு நெறியையும் எனது வாழ்வியல் வழிமுறைகளாக கடைபிடிப்பேன். சுயமரியாதை ஆளுமை திறனும் பகுத்தறிவு பார்வையும் 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
1: On Newsnight, we are heading towards a short break, but news and updates continue on the other side.
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5: Hello and welcome to NDTV's Walk the Talk. I'm Rahul Kamal. We're at the Apollo Hospital in New Delhi. Dr. Pratap Reddy, sir, thank you very much. You know, when you came back from the US in the 80s, there wasn't much private healthcare. Now there is, so much so that the charge is the opposite, that there is too much private corporate healthcare. Now you've got these finance, banking type executives running healthcare. And for them, their Excel sheets, their margins, their top lines, those are of greater concern to them, and that's the pressure that they put on the doctors.
6: Today, if I said another 5 hospitals going to come up in the next couple of years, he must see that, how can I fund that? But it is not that because he is under finance, he is pressurizing the patient's care.
5: Are we reaching a point where people will get naturally confused about who to trust, what the machine is telling them or the instinct of the doctor?
6: We need AI, we'll use AI, and the doctors must be able to use the full capability of AI to make ultimate diagnosis, make the patient better care than what he was given before.
5: The one thing I also want to talk about is this big corporate demerger that you're going through. For a long time, you're trying to run it as one business. Now, why the thinking around the demerger?
6: It's only the demerger is only different in change. But all of them participate in the same care.
5: Because you've seen, Dr. Reddy, that there's been a lot of chatter in the media about how this is also a possible bet by Dr. Reddy to ensure that there is no succession fracas later between your 4 daughters.
6: I want Apurvakan to continue in the same service. I'm doing in the trust is to see that this is preserved. Their business is only to support saying what more can do for Apollo.
1: Welcome back to Newsnight with me, Aditya Raj Cole. We know dirty air can damage our lungs and put our heart at risk. But could the air we breathe also affect our mental health? A new review of research has found a link between air pollution and suicidal behavior. But experts are clear, a link does not mean pollution causes suicide. So what exactly could be happening inside our body and our brain? NDTV's health editor and my colleague Sneha Mordani explains further.
7: Well, it is September and it is that time of the year when we start to get breathless, or at least start anticipating that we will soon be getting breathless. Winter has become synonymous with dirty air in North India. I'm not saying that dirty air doesn't affect any other part of the country. Far from it. That's not the truth. Or dirty air doesn't affect us throughout the year. It does, even in the summer months. But it's a good time now to look at what dirty air does to us besides affecting our lungs. So it does affect our lungs. We know that. It puts pressure on the heart. But scientists are now asking a more disturbing question. Can the air we breathe also affect the way we think and feel? A new review of research suggests a link between air pollution and suicidal behavior, including suicidal thoughts, suicide attempts, and suicide deaths. Researchers looked at 45 studies examining pollutants, including PM2.5, PM10, and nitrogen dioxide. The findings published in the Journal of Epidemiology and Community Health suggests that environmental pollution could be considered in suicide prevention strategies and seen as a public health issue. So what could really be the connection? What's the link here? The number one link is inflammation. Fine pollution particles can trigger inflammation in the body. Researchers are now investigating whether that inflammatory response can affect the brain.
8: Particulate matter 10 is usually larger, which comes from industrial activities, from construction activities, and sometimes from storms. And this is also hazardous and dangerous to the human body. The problem with these pollutants is that they cause inflammation in the human body. They cause inflammation in the organs in which they attack, from the nose and throat to the lungs, as well as once they are absorbed, they cause inflammation in your blood and can predispose you to anemias, can also cause strokes, can cause pneumonia, can cause significant problem in the growing lung of a young child.
7: Oxidative stress. Pollution can increase oxidative stress, which may damage cells and potentially interfere with normal brain function.
9: 99% of the people live under areas which have high pollution levels. So mental health is something which is very less talked about in India, being it because of the stigma. But air pollution, as we know, it causes the free radicals inside the air causes oxidative stress. It leads to disturbed sleep and circadian rhythm, thereby leading to increased chances of suicides.
7: Then sleep. Air pollution has been linked with poorer sleep and other factors that can affect psychological well-being.
8: That once we are breathing this bad air day in and day out, the catastrophic effects of this bad air on our lungs and on our heart cause the serious discomfort, cause medical problems, reduce our sense of well-being because of the cough, sore throat, nasal allergies and other problems that it creates. It causes our quality of life to go down significantly. It has been linked with early mortality. It has been linked with serious side effects in children and can also affect our sleep.
7: But here's the crucial caveat. This study does not prove that air pollution causes suicide. Suicide is actually influenced by multiple and often overlapping factors, including mental health conditions, social circumstances, stress, and substance abuse. What this research does is raise a new public health question. They say more evidence is needed to establish exactly how pollution may influence suicidal behavior. But one thing is becoming increasingly clear. The health costs of dirty air may go far beyond what we can see in the lungs. In New Delhi, Sneha Mordani for NDTV.
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21: 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Unfiltered list of things I saw and observed on the ground.
17: Very special ground report from the line of control. 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
3: By noon, the world has changed. The headlines tell you what happened. Breaking Ground tells you why. We break down the story.
15: Good evening. Welcome to Left, Right and Center. I'm Vishnu Shom on the program. Washington has handed President Trump a powerful new trade weapon. Congress has approved a bill authorizing 100% tariffs on top buyers of Russian oil, placing India firmly in the sights. 1.4 billion people rely on discounted Russian crude to control prices and fuel growth. New Delhi has drawn a firm red line declaring energy security non-negotiable. Tonight, we bring the inside story of the sanctions law that could hammer Indian exports and test US-India ties. We've got very special guests with us. But first, there's an important statement by the External Affairs Ministry that really reflects India's concern. And I'm just going to read one part of it to give you an idea of the seriousness of the situation as far as Delhi is concerned. This issue, Delhi says, has been discussed at high levels in recent months with various US interlocutors. Its potential implications for not just the bilateral relationship, but also the international energy market have been very clearly articulated by the Indian side. Its potential implications for not just the bilateral relationship, in other words, a direct mention over there that the bilateral relationship could in fact be impacted. But let's also now give you more details of what exactly it is we are talking about. The details are as follows. Let's bring up the wall graphics details. 100% tariff threats have hit India. The Lindsey Graham sanctioning Russia and Iran Act of 2026 has been passed by the US House after Senate approval. It expands sanctions on Russia's energy, defense and shadow fleet plus Iran while awaiting President Trump's signature. The law authorizes the president to impose tariffs of up to 100% on goods from the five largest importers of Russian crude oil or natural gas who continue purchases after a 30-day grace period. Now, India, as one of the largest buyers of discounted Russian oil, often finds accounts for a third or more of its crude imports. We could face discretionary American tariffs of up to 100% on our exports if this provision is in fact invoked. Now, the measure arrives amidst US-India trade talks and exporters to the American market while pressuring New Delhi's energy security and potentially lifting global oil prices. As I said earlier, the External Affairs Ministry has said India remains firmly committed to the energy security of 1.4 billion Indians. Remember, Delhi has stated it had already flagged potential implications for bilateral ties and global energy markets at high levels, and that India is determined to take all necessary measures to protect our trade and economic interests. Well, we've got a very special guest with us. Joining us, Mukesh Aghi, President and CEO of the US-India Strategic Partnership Forum. Thanks, Mr. Aghi, very much for being with us. You know, it's just so unfortunate, it seems, that every time the equation is fixed, because it's had its ups and downs over the last couple of years, something like this emerges. For somebody who talks to the strategic partnership, the trading equation between India and the United States, how significant is that one line by New Delhi today, where they say that, you know, I mean, you do something like this, it could impact the bilateral relationship?
16: Well, the bill is not targeted towards India. India happens to be one of the top five buyers of Russian oil. And I feel that the bill also provides the president to exempt countries. And that's where the discussion has taken place between government of India and the U.S. It's unfortunate that we have come at this stage where India will get potential target of 100% tariff while the trade is going up between the two countries, crossing over $240 billion. We're seeing the defense partnership moving the right direction. defense manufacturing between two countries move. So I believe there is much more. And you have to understand, the moment you put pressure on India not to buy Russian oil, it does have an implication on a U.S. consumer, because India will start procuring oil from other countries. That's going to drive price of oil in the U.S. market. And U.S. today is struggling trying to maintain the oil prices below $4 a gallon in the U.S. And it's just having impact on the midterm also. So I think my understanding is that there will be some kind of exemption on India as the sanction bill comes to President Trump. You have to understand the bill is targeted more towards Russia and more towards leveraging dealing with China. It is not targeted towards India. It's just that, unfortunately, India is buying the Russian oil. And I think they will find a solution to this issue.
15: No, I think you make an important point. Ultimately, it's the president who decides what, if any, sanctions are going to be imposed on India. Therefore, there is every possibility that there may not be sanctions at all, or even if there are, it would be perhaps lower than what many would have expected. Is that right?
16: That's correct. You have to understand, you have a ambassador from the U.S. who is very close to the president.
15: And is determined to get the relationship fixed. I have no doubt about that. Yeah.
16: Yeah. So I think they are basically pushing to ensure that India does not get penalized at 100% tariff. Again, I'd like to emphasize, this is directed more towards Russia and China. President Xi is coming next week. And this gives a little more negotiation position, better position to Trump as he deals with China.
15: I'm just trying to understand, we heard Senator Graham speak earlier on, where he did speak about India. He did speak about China as well. The argument that India makes that, look, we are a country of 1.4 billion. We have to secure our energy interests. It doesn't seem to hold much ground or weight in the United States. Is that not a central problem? India's argument is very clear. We want peace in Ukraine, Russia. We are partners of both nations. We want to help them sort of end this war of theirs. But for Christ's sake, we've got our energy requirements, and therefore we need to meet that. Why is that argument something which nobody is willing to listen to or accept in America?
16: Well, India consumes roughly 5.5 million barrels of oil a day, and 5 are imported. And Russia is roughly closer to 2.5 million, if you look at the average import. And it is in the interest of India to bring in as cheap oil as it can to manage its own inflation. Focus on energy security. That is in the interest of India itself. So India will do what it needs to do to protect its energy security and protects the consumption price of its citizens on the oil being imported, which I think everybody understands that. That's the reason we are saying that the bill has a clause where the president can make exemption. And we are pushing for that to ensure that it does not torpedo the relationship between the two countries, because I think the relationship is much, much bigger. And India is playing a very pivotal role. You look at what happened in BRICS summit. India was able to get Iranians and the UAE to come together, have a conversation. You had the foreign external affairs minister, Jaishankar, before that, go to Ukraine, go to Russia to talk about how to bring peace. So India is playing its part to ensure that there is a peace happening between Russia and Ukraine. There is some kind of a solution happening in the Strait of Hormuz between Iran and the rest of the Arab countries. So India is playing its role. And unfortunately, this bill kind of brings that, bumps in the relationship. But I think it can be managed. There's enough maturity on both sides to find a solution so India is not penalized.
15: Okay. There is a very important trade deal between India and the United States. We expect that to go through. It has certain legal processes to go through in the United States. If there is something that negative that happens with oil, do you believe that that trade deal may not go through, or it might be delayed?
16: I think the trade deal is basically a separate issue. You have to understand, India has made it very clear to the U.S. they want a preferential trade deal. That means the tariff on India should be lower than its competition and neighbors itself. And the understanding at the moment is around 18%. At the end of the day, it is the U.S. consumer who has to pay the tariff. It's not the Indian exporter who's paying. And when you look at in every aspect, the exports to the U.S. in the last 6 months has gone up in double digit. So while the tariff talks are taking, the economic partnership continues to grow in the positive direction. So I would say that while the tariff deal is a separate thing, will it get connected? Probably yes, as time goes by. Mm-hmm. But again, India has said, we would like to have a preferential tariff. And I think Washington understands that. And they're trying to find a solution to that position India has taken.
15: All right, Mukesh Agi, thank you very much, sir, for joining us. Let's hope that things get fixed. It's a relationship of great consequence. Bill Cortez, a Republican strategist, joins us, as does Daniel Silverberg, Managing Director of Capstone, and Ambassador Ashok Sajjanar. Ambassador Sajjanar, let me come to you first. The fact that you've got a statement from the External Affairs Ministry saying that the bilateral relationship between Delhi and Washington could be impacted with more sanctions or 100% sanctions on India. I mean, they didn't specify, I mean, what percentage of sanctions. To me, that seems to be a very direct statement, perhaps more direct from New Delhi than we've seen in the recent past. Is there a sense in Delhi that, you know, we've had enough as far as these sanctions are concerned? We value America, we work towards the relationship, but America is not keeping up its end of the bargain.
0: No, absolutely. You're very right.
15: I think you're on mute, sir. Can you unmute
0: yourself?
15: Thank
0: you for having me on your show. You're very right. I think this is a statement,
15: Ambassador Sajjanar,
0: that has come for the first time.
15: Yeah, go ahead, sir.
0: Yeah, there's a statement that has come for the first time, and I think India and Delhi is very peeved at what it sees, that you know, it has had no role to play as far as the conflict is concerned. On the contrary, we have been at the receiving end. We are the sufferers because of what is happening on the Russia-Ukraine and also this one. Now, it might be still be there that, you know, all the discretion is there with the president, and he might use the discretion not to India's disadvantage, and he doesn't like it was done in the case of Katsa. You would remember in 2019 when India had imported S-400 and there was some provision of sanctions against countries which are making huge imports of weaponry and equipment from Russia. It might be there. But I think this really hangs as a Damocles sword. It gives the possibility to the United States to act as a leverage, as a pressure point in the trade negotiations. You were just discussing with Mr. Agi, and he said, you know, that these two are separate things. I think this can be used because Mr. Trump has used every method available to him against India as far as the interim bilateral trade agreement is concerned. And I have, you know, my fears on that. While I take the point that India was not the target, India was a collateral damage. It was Russia, it was China. But then in the discussions also, we didn't hear anyone, any Republicans or Democrats say that it is our relationship with India that needs to be preserved, which has to be been worked over the last 25 years and has come to this level. And if you don't preserve it, then it is not going to be good for, not for India, not for the United States.
15: No, Ambassador, I agree with you completely. And I just wanted to take that to Bill Cortez. Bill, you know, this is a relationship which was very problematic, let's say 2 decades back. Both sides worked to fix it. There was a civilian nuclear deal. There was a bunch of foundational agreements. There's a trade agreement which is likely to happen. India started importing American weapons. There is a basic equation at the people-to-people level, and both countries are democracies. When something like this happens repeatedly, there is a sense in New Delhi that Washington just doesn't care. We've got 1.4 billion people. Energy requirements are off the charts. And therefore, why isn't America accepting this? Why sanctions to a friend? That's the question being asked.
2: Well, remember, this is just another tool in the toolbox. It doesn't mandate any particular sanctions. I think it gives the president the ability to level sanctions. The reality is we're dealing with a number of issues on a number of fronts. The Ukrainian-Russian conflict, the issue in the Strait of Hormuz with the Iranians, And unfortunately, there are a number of countries and allies, India being one of our largest allies and one of our strongest allies, where these things do wind up getting stuck in the middle. But I think, look, I would put these two things are separate altogether. This piece of legislation has been talked about for the past year and a half. This shouldn't come as a surprise to anybody.

0: relationship. But this could be messy. Free trade agreements, any sort of trade agreements are going to be messy and can be tough sometimes. I think we're going to arrive at a place that works for both sides here. I think India has already recognized that they've had to look for other places to find buyers. We're opening up. We're putting millions of barrels from Venezuela on the market as well to alleviate some of the issues too. So it's going to be messy. These conflicts are not clean. They're not easy. None of them are sort of microwave conflicts where it's over in a couple of minutes. The reality is these are tough. These are times when allies find ways to work together and come together, and I'm sure we're going to find ways to do that.
1: Daniel, I suppose I agree to a large extent with what Bill is saying, but I think the other way of looking at it is that India had nothing to do with this conflict. India wants nothing more but to ensure that our oil supplies, our primary supplies of oil and gas from West Asia continue without any problem. And the fact of the matter is that the war isn't coming to an end. There are incredible sort of requirements for energy over here. The imports from Venezuela will not be enough in the immediate run. What does India do? If there are sanctions, it has a cascading impact on every sector of our economy, whether it's fertilizers or it's aviation or even trade with the United States. So what options does New Delhi have?
2: Vishnu, thanks for having me. I would quibble with the concept that India was not taken into account in these negotiations. My previous roles involved being in the room for exactly discussions like this, and I guarantee you, based on my conversations with my former colleagues, they are very sensitive to the collateral impact, not just on India's oil and energy demands, but also on the U.S.-India relationship, which, as all of my colleagues here have said, has been critical and gone through a pretty volatile period over the last few months. And no one is looking to punch India in the face on this. I think what Congress is looking to do, and the reason why this bill passed after years of being stalled, was because Congress wants to send a very clear message to Russia. And Democratic members were willing to take a risk in doing that. And this was the risk. One, exactly what we're talking about here of potentially creating additional volatility in the U.S.-India relationship, which I think can be managed. But two, don't forget, Democrats were deeply concerned about the fundamental tool this bill will give the president, which is to impose tariffs. Democrats are not excited about giving the president additional tariff authority when, in their eyes, he's abused the existing authority he has. The Supreme Court explicitly struck down the president's overuse of tariffs. But in the end, Democrats, or a sizable number, were willing to support the bill's passage to send that message to Russia. That doesn't mean that most members of Congress are thrilled about the U.S.-India impact. It doesn't mean Democrats aren't concerned about tariffs, but they're looking at a bigger picture here. And now Congress's role is going to be to make sure that President Trump wields this new weapon responsibly and doesn't use it as a cudgel to go after our allies for other reasons or to potentially further upend key energy markets.
1: Bill, India has been bringing down our imports of Russian oil. It's been down over the last couple of months, certainly in the last 1 month. Therefore, if there is a possibility of sanctions, would you believe that the fact that India has brought down our oil imports from Russia is going to have a bearing on sanctions if they are placed?
0: Look, I think this administration obviously is interested in finding folks that are willing to come to the table and solve these problems. And I think India's done that. This conflict in Ukraine cannot continue. It's not sustainable. I think the president has tried in every way to try to reach a diplomatic solution and has wound up in a place that this is going to continue on. You see Putin mobilizing 800,000 men for the spring offensive coming up. And so if we don't do something right now and really put the squeeze on their economy right now, then you're going to see more bloodshed, more conflict, and this is going to continue on. And it's going to have other effects in other places too. Look, we've seen what the Iranians and the Russians have done collectively together when it comes to military technology.

0: and how they've exchanged it, how they're exchanging intelligence. So this isn't just one facet. I think it's multifaceted. And I think that we're going to find a way to make sure that our allies are taken care of. I think there's a bipartisan support in Congress to make sure that our Indian allies are taken care of and that we get through all of this together. So I think we're going to find a solution to this, but it's not going to be easy or pretty. That's the nature of conflict, of what we're dealing with now, that conflicts are no longer just regional, that they are inevitably become global and infect everybody across the globe. And so, but I think we're two allies. We want to find ways to work together. The president, I think, is committed to that. He's committed to IMEC and other initiatives to make sure that India and our allies are taken care of and that we can continue to work together.
1: Ambassador Sajjanar, what's the road ahead as far as New Delhi is concerned? How will New Delhi deal with this? Is it wait and watch for the moment?
2: No, I think Delhi has sent out a very clear message. And even when the 50% tariff was imposed last year, the penalty tariff in August last year, we continued our imports because that is a bottom line. You know, meeting the energy needs of the 1.4 billion people, as you said, Vishnu, that is the bottom line. We can't really compromise on that. And so I think we will continue to talk to the United States, try to negotiate with the United States and try to convince them. But, you know, what was being said by the other panelists, the two other colleagues, you know, meaning if you want to look after India's interest, you don't speak with the sort of arrogance that we saw Senator Blumenthal coming, that India needs to put its act together. I mean, this is language of arrogance, and this is not language of friendship that you sort of speak to people. That is exactly what I was referring to, that even as far as the Democrats are concerned, there was only this mention that we don't want to give this power to the president. This is too unbridled, unchecked a power that he will have. He had it earlier, he misused it, and we don't want to give it to him. But there was not a squeak on that, you know, this is a huge relationship with India. What have you done over the last 25 years? How it has come here? How it will be impacted upon? No, not a word. So I think that disappoints me greatly. I agree with what has been said, that it's a wonderful relationship, the way we have come here. But surely we don't want it to be hurtling down. And comments of the nature that were made by Senator Blumenthal and the manner in which this has come, when there was not a little finger raised for the India-US partnership, I think that is disturbing. And India has said in the past that we don't recognize any unilateral sanctions. India recognizes only UN-sanctioned restrictions on countries. And I think it is time for India to very categorically say that we have desisted from doing it so far. We stopped importing oil from Iran in 2019, also from Venezuela in, also in 2019, and now even as far as Chabahar is concerned. But I think India has to, this is the time has come when India has to say, so far, that's it, but not more. And India has to stand firm and push back and bring out this message very clearly, unequivocally to the United States.
1: Okay. To Daniel, how would you respond to what Ambassador Sajjanar says?
3: Well, first, I would say I hear it. I get it. India is, of course, highly sensitive and concerned about its own economy that is dependent right now on cheap Russian energy imports. That said, I would want to counsel your listeners to understand Congress is a blunt tool. Congress doesn't do subtle messaging. And the purpose of this bill was to send a very strong message. It's the responsibility of the president and the executive branch now to work the nuance, to communicate to the Indian government, we hear your concerns, and we will figure out a way to both meet our policy objective of starving Russia of misbegotten oil revenues while meeting your energy needs. And there are any number of ways to do that.
1: All right.
3: It's the responsibility of Congress to come in heavy and say, we want this activity to stop because we want this war to end. And that's what I think is playing out here.
1: All right. Fair enough. We're going to have to wait and watch and see where this all goes. I suspect the next couple of days will be very interesting in the relationship between India and the United States. We'll leave it there. Thank you very much for being with us.
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7: Hello and welcome to NDTV's Walk the Talk. I'm Rahul Kamal. We're at the Apollo Hospital in New Delhi. Dr. Pratap Reddy, sir, thank you very much. You know, when you came back from the US in the 80s, there wasn't much private healthcare. Now there is, so much so that the charge is the opposite, that there is too much private corporate healthcare. Now you've got these finance, banking type executives running healthcare. And for them, their Excel sheets, their margins, their top lines, those are of greater concern to them, and that's the pressure that they put on the doctors.
8: Today, if I said another 5 hospitals is going to come up in the next couple of years, he must see that, how can I fund that? But it is not that, because he's under finance, he's pressurizing the patient's care.
7: Are we reaching a point where people will get naturally confused about who to trust, what the machine is telling them, or the instinct of the doctor?
8: We need AI, we'll use AI, and the doctors must be able to use the full capability of AI to make ultimate diagnosis, make the patient better care than what he was given before.
7: The one thing I also want to talk about is this big corporate demerger that you're going through. For a long time, you're trying to run it as one business. Now, why the thinking around the demerger?
8: It's only the demerger is only different in shape. But all of them participate in the same care.
7: Because you've seen, Dr. Reddy, that there's been a lot of chatter in the media about how this is also a possible bet by Dr. Reddy to ensure that there is no succession fracas later between your 4 daughters.
8: I want Apurvakan to continue in the same service. I'm doing in the trust is to see that this is preserved. Their business is only to support saying what more can do for Apollo.
9: 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Bigger, bolder, teeing off across India. 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
19: Hello and a very good evening. You're watching News 9 viewers on NDTV. I'm Aditya Raj Kaul. There's a big update coming in shortly from Canada. NDTV news break on the Khalistani terror attack on Kanishka and more details on that. First, let's get you the top headlines at this hour. Prime Minister addresses Semicon 2026, says India has already laid the critical groundwork required to support cutting-edge semiconductor technologies. Stresses chip success important amid supply chain risks. government denies foreign pressure behind UPI MDR, says charge will help Indian fintech apps. Plea filed in Supreme Court challenging levy on UPI on payments. Tata Sons board ratifies N. Chandra's appointment for 5 years. Noel Tata, who chairs the trust, calls the reappointment illegal. The US Congress passes sweeping US sanctions bill targeting Russia. Kremlin hits back, calls action sanctions from hell, warns this will impact Ukraine settlement. Where Pakistan cuts amenities for officials, cash trap Islamabad bans foreign trips for officials, state dinners, flight seats and functions also curtailed. And there's a big development coming only on NDTV. Canada is likely to end the Air India Kanishka bombing probe. 40 years later, injustice for the family members who are outraged and furious. Air India 182 investigation could be moved to inactive status. Families say they were effectively asked to provide fresh leads to the police. Families write to the Canadian Prime Minister, protest letter asking Canada's Prime Minister Mark Carney to intervene and keep the probe alive. The letter raises concerns over the missing evidence and deleted surveillance tapes as well. Families cite alleged deaths and threats involving witnesses, and their family members demand fresh investigations in this case. Now, certainly it's been 41 years ever since that deadly, brutal crash and of course the bombing that took place. This is the second biggest aviation terror attack ever in history. And of course, the biggest development at this hour we are breaking here on NDTV. We have one of the victim family members joining in. Sanjay Lazar joins us live from Canada. Thank you very much, Mr. Lazar, for joining us here. You know, it must be painful. 41 years have passed. Your parents, your baby sister was lost in that tragic terror attack. You met the RCMP. On 12th of September, the RCMP top leadership met you. What did they tell you? And what is going through your mind? I read the letter that you've written to the Prime Minister. Completely shaken, completely disturbed.
13: Thank you, Aditya. And yes, you know, it was fortuitous that I was in Canada in connection with a documentary on the bombing, and I decided to attend this meeting on the 12th of September. I was shocked out of my wits because just 3 weeks ago, the CSIS had announced that Kanishka bombing was done by Khalistani terrorists. And here we were on the 12th of September, now the RCMP saying that, you know, they wanted to wind down this investigation. There are so many loose ends, untapped sources, so much of evidence. Of course, we already know the destruction of evidence. We know of the threats to witnesses, the death of witnesses. But 41 years into what was the world's worst terror attack until 9/11, and is still the world's worst bombing, it was a shock. We were about 40 family members in the room and about 25 on Zoom. But, you know, there are 331 victims. We have not been kept abreast of what is happening. And they have a right and a duty under the Canadian victims laws that, you know, you can't just give up an investigation like this. Absolutely not. Can you imagine what would have happened, Aditya, if the US had given up the 9/11 hunt? What would have happened if, you know, the Lockerbie bombers were never caught? They're still undergoing trial in New York, even now as we speak. So it's unthinkable that we should give this up. And, you know, I've written to both prime ministers, Modi ji as well as Mr. Carney. I've written to both attorney generals. I've written to both foreign ministers. And I'm going to take this up. This is not something that we want to take lying down. We have faced ignominy over four decades. And then for a board of RCMP officers to come forward and tell us we don't have any leads, why don't you help us, is a kick in the guts, let me tell you. It was sickening and disgusting, and most families who were there felt the horror of what was going on. This, we're seeing a rise in Khalistani extremism all across Canada, and this is scarcely the time that the RCMP should be laying down arms.
19: Absolutely. You know, you raised some very pertinent questions, and you know, rightfully you've written to both the prime ministers to intervene and not let the investigations end in this case. You know, when I read that letter that you've written, I was shaken completely. As a youngster, you would have been, you know,
20: there would have been

0: so much of shocking memories of back then in your mind. But tell me something, Sanjay. You know, you've been very closely watching aviation over the years. Now, Prime Minister Narendra Modi will be visiting Canada in December. There's a reset between India and Canada that has been spoken about. And suddenly, the RCMP decides to end this case, to declare it inactive. On what basis? What has triggered this? Do you think that there are elements in Canadian politics, perhaps, somewhere in the RCMP as well, who are deliberately motivating this? They don't want India-Canada reset to happen. And perhaps there are Khalistani elements also who are provoking this to happen?
1: Well, Aditya, we already know that the Khalistani elements have permeated all levels of Canadian judiciary, the parliament, everything, police, etc. I do know about the Indo-Canada reset and we look forward to it. However, that being said, we also know that RCMP and CCs have had a long-standing rivalry going back 41 years when the bombing took place. And, you know, it was so strange that CCs on one stage for the first time admits that Khalistanis are behind it. And now RCMP says they're winding up. And I cannot understand how they could take such a decision without getting consent from every member of the family, even if they have decided. They're still considering it. Let's make it clear they've not closed the case. And I will not let them. Somebody is obviously trying to throw a spanner in the works, and it's going to cause a huge amount of mark. Because let's face it, for years, successive governments in India have not done anything to push.
0: Yes.
1: It's the current government that has pushed them up. And I've been pursuing it with Sikh prime ministers of India in the past, like from the late Mr. Rajiv Gandhi's time. Nothing happened. I have also pursued it with the Canadians. I, in fact, met Justice John Major just 2 days ago myself, 95-year-old John Major, and I met Bob Ray. Both of them had conducted this just to ask them, do you believe this? I've met ex-RCMP investigators,
0: right,
1: CSIS investigators on my team.
0: All right.
1: They all say this is not. Yeah, there is evidence. And
0: right, Sanjay, thank you very much for joining us here on NDTV, because your story and the stories of the victims is very important at NDTV. We'll be raising this question to the Canadian government, the Prime Minister, the Foreign Minister and the RCMP, and they will have to answer. There cannot be injustice in this horrific terror attack where Khalistani terrorists have been involved, and this was indeed a Khalistani terror attack. Thank you, Sanjay, for joining us. And now, another breaking news coming in. The Election Commission has frozen the Trinamool Congress name and reserved symbol, flowers and grass, for both rival groups. Ahead of the ongoing by-polls, neither faction can use the party name or symbol. Both groups will have to choose new names and different symbols for the elections, pending the Commission's final decision on the dispute. This is the latest that we are picking up. In fact, we'll have our reporter joining us shortly. Deeksha Bhardwaj is in fact joining us. Deeksha, latest development coming in from the Election Commission. Two different symbols being given to the two rival factions. What are you hearing from the TMC, both the factions? Will this be acceptable to them or will this go to the top court?
2: Aditya, for now, what the Election Commission has done is that it has, the key takeaway is that it has frozen the party name and the symbol, which means neither the Ritabrata faction nor the faction led by Mamata Banerjee can use the flowers on grass, two flowers on grass symbol, or the name All India Trinamool Congress. This is particularly significant considering that there are upcoming by-polls in West Bengal. Nandigram is one of the seats that is set to go to a by-poll. This matter going to court is a little premature at this moment. What will happen is the Election Commission has asked them to pick a temporary name and a temporary symbol. It's asked them for three options, which they have to submit by 18 September at 11 a.m. so that the by-polls can move forward. And then once the final decision of the EC comes in, which determines who is the real TMC, as we saw in the case of Shiv Sena, as we saw in the case and several other cases where parties have broken up, once the decision comes in, it may go to the top court. But for now, what remains to be seen is what are the other options that the parties will present. Ritabrata faction and Kalyan Banerjee both talked to the media today after they met with the Election Commission, and both conveyed a sense of agreeing to whatever their decision is.
0: All right. Deeksha getting us the latest on this development. We will be tracking this story from the TMC perspective and from the ECI very, very closely. And this is the big story. Modi at 25, but also Prime Minister Narendra Modi's birthday. From temples to river ghats, cities across India lit up with diyas and fireworks to mark Prime Minister Narendra Modi's 76th birthday. From massive lamp lighting ceremonies to individual prayers, the Ashirvad Ka Diya campaign saw celebrations across the states as the nation marked Modi's 25 years in public service. And we had Home Minister Amit Shah, who marked Prime Minister Modi's birthday by lighting an Ashirvad Ka Diya at his residence in Ahmedabad. The lamp lighting is part of the nationwide Seva Sankalp Abhiyan, marking Prime Minister Narendra Modi's 76th birthday and 25 years in public life as Chief Minister of Gujarat and then later Prime Minister of India. At Bhutan's iconic Tashi Cho Dong, External Affairs Minister of India, Dr. S. Jaishankar, joined the Ashirvad Ka Diya tribute in presence of King Jigme Khesar Namgyal Wangchuk. Bhutan's Prime Minister and Foreign Minister also joined the ceremony, marking Prime Minister Modi's 25 years in public service. In Mumbai, Union Minister Piyush Goyal joined Ashirvad Ka Diya program as part of the Seva Sankalp Abhiyan. The initiative marks Prime Minister Modi's 76th birthday and commemorates 25 years of his relentless public service. And to the east of the country, in Kolkata, Suvendu Adhikari attended the Ashirvad Pradeep program at Baja Kadamitra Ghat. The event saw 1 lakh earthen lamps lit to mark Prime Minister Modi's birthday as part of the nationwide campaign. In the northeast as well, Assam Chief Minister Hemanta Biswa Sarma joined the Ashirvad Ka Diya program in Guwahati. The event was held under the Seva Sankalp Abhiyan to mark Prime Minister Modi's 76th birthday and 25 years in public service. On to the hills now, Uttarakhand Chief Minister Pushkar Singh Dami marked Prime Minister Modi's birthday by lighting lamps at his official residence. The gesture was part of the nationwide Ashirvad Ka Diya initiative under the broader Seva Sankalp Abhiyan. In fact, actor-turned-MP Kangana Ranaut marked Prime Minister Narendra Modi's birthday by lighting the lamp of blessings and offering prayers for his health and long life. In a post, she also marked Modi's 25 years in public service and backed the Seva Sankalp Abhiyan. And yet another breaking news coming in. A major food safety crackdown is underway across Maharashtra. FDA has inspected 27 food establishments and suspended the licenses of 14, while issuing improvement notices to 13 others over hygiene and safety violations. In Mumbai, the license of the iconic Olympia Coffee House and the Nair Hospital Canteen have been suspended with immediate effect. At Olympia, inspectors reported a urinal inside the food storage area, pest and fly infestation, meat blood residue in refrigerators and unhygienic food handling. The Nair Hospital Canteen was also found to have serious cleanliness and food safety violations. The FDA has also seized adulterated and substandard food products worth more than 12 lakh rupees across Maharashtra, including over 2,800 kilograms of suspected milk and dairy products. In Nagpur, authorities also intercepted banned gutkha and scented tobacco worth over 12 lakh rupees, leading to 3 arrests and 3 FIRs. Moving on, the UPI fee row is now turning into a full-blown political showdown. Leader of opposition Rahul Gandhi has demanded a rollback of what he calls a UPI tax, accusing the government of surrendering to US pressure. Meanwhile, Congress has made big claims on Parliament Standing Committee on Finance. Congress MPs have claimed that the Parliament Standing Committee has not discussed the UPI tax proposal. They also said that the Department of Finance did not have any specific proposal on UPI tax when they met the members of the Finance Committee. Whereas, as per the government sources, government is not considering to roll back MDR. And now the controversy has reached the Supreme Court with a plea challenging the new UPI charges and the MDR framework.
3: Indraji was once asked whether she leans left or right. And her response was, I don't lean left, I don't lean right, I stand straight. Modi ji has a completely different concept. He's neither left nor right. He has decided to lie down straight and prostrate himself in front of Donald Trump. He's put a tax on every single Indian person by taxing UPI and giving huge amount of money to the United States. Modi ji, please stop lying down in front of the United States. Have a spine, khade ho jaiye, aur UPI tax ko wapis lijiye.
4: जब यूपीआई की शुरुआत हुई थी तो बहुत लोगों को लग रहा था कि यह इनिशिएटिव किसी भी सूरत में सफल नहीं होने पाएगा और बहुत लोग यह पूछ रहे थे इससे गरीब को कैसे फायदा पहुंचेगा इस यूपीआई से। पिछले महीने ही 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
5: 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There is concern across the country and a sense of outrage also. So obviously, you know, what agitates the people of the country does find reflection and articulation in parliamentary proceedings.
0: Meanwhile, Tamil Nadu is seeing a fresh political flashpoint over Periyar and Sanatan Dharma. VCK leader and social justice minister Vani Arasu said Periyar opposed Sanatan Dharma without compromise, while the VCK vowed to protect Tamil Nadu from it. And Vijay's TVK has now distanced itself, stressing that Arasu does not speak as a TVK minister. Meanwhile, on Periyar's birth anniversary, Chief Minister Vijay administered a social justice pledge, invoking equality, rationalism and brotherhood.
6: பிறப்புக்கும் எல்லா உயிருக்கும் என்ற அன்பு நெறியையும் யாதும் ஊரே யாவரும் கேளீர் என்ற பண்பு நெறியையும் எனது வாழ்வியல் வழிமுறைகளாக கடைபிடிப்பேன். சுயமரியாதை ஆளுமை திறனும் பகுத்தறிவு பார்வையும் 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
12: We are crossing a heavy ridgeline now. We are going to be descending into the valley where the damage has taken place. This is the Bhotekoshi River now. It used to be Trishuli downstream. It's now the Bhotekoshi. This is the first look that we saw by helicopter of the exact spot where the floods broke through. To my left over here, they were all homes. Ashwini, you see the bank of the river over here. They were all homes. None of them exist. They've been completely washed away. There is 100% destruction over here. 100%. There are no homes, no structures at all. As we go back towards Kathmandu, there's a helicopter right there. It's got dead bodies slung underneath it, is what we're told. Well, we're now in Trishuli, and it's in fact just on the banks of the Trishuli over here that a lot of the damage has taken place. Well, we are at one of the sites where there are rescue operations which are now taking place. The Nepalese army is over here. How is every minute absolutely critical in an operation like this? Time is not in your side.
13: We are more than 90 people here. So we are trying best.
12: With our reports.
0: Welcome back to Newsnight with me, Aditya Raj Kohl. We know dirty air can damage our lungs and put our heart at risk. But could the air we breathe also affect our mental health? A new review of research has found a link between air pollution and suicidal behavior. But experts are clear, a link does not mean pollution causes suicide. So what exactly could be happening inside our body and our brain? NDTV's health editor and my colleague Sneha Mordani explains further.
14: Well, it is September and it is that time of the year when we start to get breathless, or at least start anticipating that we will soon be getting breathless. Winter has become synonymous with dirty air in North India. I'm not saying that dirty air doesn't affect any other part of the country. Far from it. That's not the truth. Or dirty air doesn't affect us throughout the year. It does, even in the summer months. But it's a good time now to look at what dirty air does to us besides affecting our lungs. So it does affect our lungs. We know that. It puts pressure on the heart. But scientists are now asking a more disturbing question. Can the air we breathe also affect the way we think and feel? A new review of research suggests a link between air pollution and suicidal behavior, including suicidal thoughts, suicide attempts, and suicide deaths. Researchers looked at 45 studies examining pollutants, including PM2.5, PM10, and nitrogen dioxide. The findings published in the Journal of Epidemiology and Community Health suggest that environmental pollution could be considered in suicide prevention strategies and seen as a public health issue. So what could really be the connection? What's the link here? The number one link is inflammation. Fine pollution particles can trigger inflammation in the body. Researchers are now investigating whether that inflammatory response can affect the brain.
15: Particulate matter 10 is usually larger, which comes from industrial activities, from construction activities, and sometimes from storms. And this is also hazardous and dangerous to the human body. The problem with these pollutants is that they cause inflammation in the human body. They cause inflammation in the organs in which they attack, from the nose and throat to the lungs, as well as once they are absorbed, they cause inflammation in your blood and can predispose you to anemias, can also cause strokes, can cause pneumonia, can cause significant problem in the growing lung of a young child.
14: Oxidative stress. Pollution can increase oxidative stress, which may damage cells and potentially interfere with normal brain function.
16: 99% of the people live under areas which have high pollution levels.
11: So mental health is something which is very less talked about in India, being it because of the stigma. But air pollution, as we know, it causes the free radicals inside the air, causes oxidative stress, it leads to disturbed sleep and circadian rhythm, thereby leading to increased chances of suicides.
14: Then sleep. Air pollution has been linked with poorer sleep and other factors that can affect psychological well-being.
15: That once we are breathing this bad air day in and day out, the catastrophic effects of this bad air on our lungs and on our heart cause the serious discomfort, cause medical problems, reduce our sense of well-being because of the cough, sore throat, nasal allergies and other problems that it creates. It causes our quality of life to go down significantly. It has been linked with early mortality. It has been linked with serious side effects in children and can also affect our sleep.
14: But here's the crucial caveat. This study does not prove that air pollution causes suicide. Suicide is actually influenced by multiple and often overlapping factors, including mental health conditions, social circumstances, stress, and substance abuse. What this research does is raise a new public health question. They say more evidence is needed to establish exactly how pollution may influence suicidal behavior. But one thing is becoming increasingly clear. The health costs of dirty air may go far beyond what we can see in the lungs. In New Delhi, Sneha Mordani for NDTV.
0: And that's all we have on NDTV, but news and updates will continue. Wishing you all a good night.
16: The front lines of Kargil. 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
16: 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Ambitions crossing borders. Voices refusing to wait their turn. India is chasing gears. Faster. 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More restless. It doesn't stop. Neither do we. 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When it really matters.
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0: fashion and personal style can be a powerful form of self-expression. For a political leader, they can also become a form of visual communication. Conveying identity, culture, and even political messaging. Prime Minister Narendra Modi has over the years developed a distinctive visual identity of his own. His clothing choices are rarely disconnected from the occasion. From the Red Fort to international summits, from traditional Indian textiles to regional headgear, the Prime Minister has consistently used what he wears to project an idea of India. Rooted in tradition, yet presented with a contemporary sensibility. This is the story of how Narendra Modi turned Indian clothing, textiles and craft into an important part of his public persona.
1: हमारे ऑनरेबल प्राइम मिनिस्टर श्री नरेंद्र मोदी जी का जो स्टाइल है हैज ऑलवेज बीन क्लासिक एलिगेंट और बहुत ही डिग्निफाइड इफ आई हैड टू डिजाइन फॉर हिम इफ आई गॉट द ऑनर एंड व्हिच आई वुड बी वेरी हैप्पी 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
0: 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The so-called Modi jacket has itself become a recognizable style, a contemporary adaptation of the traditional Indian waistcoat. But beyond the silhouette, it is the fabric and the craft that often carry the larger message. Over the years, Modi has consistently championed Indian textiles, from khadi and handloom to regional weaves and traditional crafts. His clothing has become a platform for bringing textiles into the public eye, giving India's weavers, artisans and craft traditions a place on some of the world's most visible stages.
2: I really admire his impeccable style, which is so very well designed with all the Indian crafts incorporated in his attire. I think our Prime Minister visits whichever state and whichever region, he wears that particular craft, whether it is Orissa, Ikat, or even now he had gone to Manipur. So he always supports the local craft wherever he visits. And that is what shows the patriotism and the dedication towards his country. Given the opportunity, since I am being Rajasthani person, I would love to dress him so very beautifully in the Rajasthani turban, which he often do wear on one of those Independence Day speeches. And a beautiful dhoti and a kurta and a dushala. So all of it he already wears, but if given the chance, I would love to dress him in a Rajasthani style.
0: Headgear too has become an important part of his visual language. At the Red Fort, the Prime Minister's turbans and safas have become closely watched symbols of the occasion.
3: Hamara tiranga aan baan shaan ke saath lehra raha.
0: From colorful bandhani and leheria patterns to the designs incorporating the colors of the national flag. And during visits across India, regional headgears has often been used to acknowledge local culture and create a visual connection with the people of that region. He has been seen wearing traditional headgear from the northeast, the Himalayan region, and other parts of the country, making the regional craft tradition part of the national spotlight. The same approach has extended to his international engagements. During overseas visits, Modi has frequently incorporated Indian textiles, regional crafts, and traditional silhouettes into his formal wardrobe. In Paris, he has appeared in a Himachali cap. In other international engagements, he has used shawls, bandgala jackets, and Indian-style formal wear to bring an unmistakably Indian element to the diplomatic occasions. The message is subtle but consistent. India's cultural identity travels with its Prime Minister.
4: Vocal about promoting Indian artisans and craftspeople. If he's traveling, let's say for an official visit to different country, he takes carries a part of it, a part of Indian craft, and gives it as a gift. In fact, be it Vocal for Local or Make in India, these are initiatives that he's taken. What do you think of the contribution that a Prime Minister has made to the crafts community and also to the fashion design industry?
5: You know, Prime Minister has showed us this dream of India being a 35 trillion economy by 2047.
4: Yeah. Yeah.
5: It is like Prime Minister's dream, which is closest to him. Mm. And today, when you look at backdrop of tariff and everything, I think India is going to turn everything in opportunity under his leadership. And the way he has been vocal for local also gives a lot of confidence.
4: Tell me, as a designer, what do you think of his personal style? Because he knows how to use clothing and fashion as a tool for self-expression. He's quite colorful that way. What do you think of his personal style?
5: You know, sometimes when I look at him, I also think about Mahatma Gandhi, because that's what taught to us.
4: Yeah.
5: Mahatma Gandhi, he was suited Buddha guy. Hmm. One of the idea why he draped himself with a chadar,
4: right,
5: because half the India was wearing that. He wanted to connect to people.
4: Hmm.
5: Like often fashion becomes a very strong tool to connect to people.
4: Yes.
5: So the people start feeling, I am the same.
4: Hmm.
5: If Mahatma Gandhi with a lathi, with a draped shawl, can fight against these suited booty people, I'm a villager who is sitting on the sharpa, I can also get up and fight for the country.
4: Mm.
5: In the same way, Prime Minister also, when you look at him with bandgalas, with everything, with the kurtas,
4: I mean, wherever
5: pajamas,
4: he goes, he wears element of that place.
5: Yeah, element of handmade,
4: yes,
5: element of khadi.
4: Yes.
2: I think our Prime Minister Modi's personal style, I really love it. How he wears Indian traditional clothes across the world and boosts our traditional fabrics and Indian style. For me, not only incorporating the Indian craft, I think he is the real ambassador for Indian craft and the textiles. How he wears proudly Indian attire and fabrics in every occasion globally. He's already stylish, and how he wears his clothes with elegance. I think modernize little bit with my craft.
0: What One of the most talked about examples came during his meeting with US President Barack Obama. Modi wore a dark blue pinstripe bandgala suit. On closer inspection, the pinstripes were revealed to contain his full name woven into the fabric. The suit later went under the hammer, with the proceeds directed towards the Clean Ganga mission. It became one of the most memorable examples of how clothing associated with a political leader can acquire a larger public and cultural significance. But Modi's promotion of Indian textiles has not been restricted to what he wears. There has also been a deliberate effort to place Indian craftsmanship in the hands of visiting world leaders. During diplomatic engagements, the Prime Minister has presented foreign dignitaries with Indian shawls, textiles, handicrafts, and region-specific works of art. These gifts are more than diplomatic souvenirs. They put India's weavers, artisans, and traditional craftspeople at the center of India's cultural diplomacy, taking local craftsmanship from the workshop to the world stage.
6: Prime Minister is a representative of masses, right? And it's always nice when a leader that masses look up to is well dressed. So, and it had actually become a fashion that a politician was supposed to look drabby.
7: You think the current Prime Minister is cool? I think
6: the style is certainly crisp. It's aspirational for the people. You actually see people of my father's generation trying to emulate how he dresses up. And so, I'd not use the word cool, but certainly aspirational. It is aesthetically appealing. It's aesthetic. So, and as a person of aesthetic, I'd say that it's some things are being done well. Yeah.
0: This has also dovetailed with the larger push for Make in India, vocal for local and local to global. The emphasis has been on encouraging Indian consumers to value indigenous products while simultaneously creating international visibility for India's craft and textile heritage. From handloom communities to traditional artisans, the objective is not simply to preserve heritage, but to make these traditions economically viable and globally relevant.
3: साथियों, 1905 7 अगस्त हमें भूलना नहीं है। 7 अगस्त 1905 को देश के आजादी के लिए स्वदेशी आंदोलन का प्रारंभ हुआ था और आत्मनिर्भर भारत की नींव डाली गई थी। अंग्रेजों के खिलाफ देशवासियों ने एक बहुत बड़ी 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

0: Modi wore a jacket made from recycled plastic bottles. And his repeated use of khadi has reinforced the shift from khadi for nation to khadi for fashion, presenting a fabric historically associated with India's freedom movement in a contemporary context.
1: इतिहास साक्षी है कि खादी का एक धागा आजादी के आंदोलन की ताकत बन गया, उसने गुलामी की जंजीरों को तोड़ दिया। खादी का वही धागा विकसित भारत के प्रण को पूरा करने का, आत्मनिर्भर भारत के सपने को पूरा करने का प्रेरणा स्रोत भी बन सकता है।
0: There is therefore a larger story behind Modi's fashion choices. The clothes, the textiles, the headgear, and even the gifts presented to foreign leaders collectively form part of India's cultural projection. A Bandhani Safa can spotlight a regional craft. A Himachali cap can carry a piece of the mountains onto the international stage. A khadi jacket can connect India's political history with its contemporary fashion identity. And a hand-woven shawl presented to a visiting leader can take the work of an Indian artisan far beyond the market where it was made. For Narendra Modi, fashion has increasingly become more than personal style. It has become a vehicle for cultural diplomacy, a showcase for Indian textiles and craftsmanship, and a carefully constructed visual representation of India's identity. From the weaver to the world leader, from the Red Fort to the global summit, India's traditional craft has found a prominent place in the Prime Minister's public image. And in doing so, Indian politics has acquired a distinctive visual language, one where textile, tradition, and diplomacy meet.

0: 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I am so thrilled to be here today. Every day, people around the world rely on our products.
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4: Hello and welcome to NDTV's Walk the Talk. I'm Rahul Kamal. We're at the Apollo Hospital in New Delhi. Dr. Pratap Reddy, sir, thank you very much. You know, when you came back from the US in the 80s, there wasn't much private healthcare. Now there is, so much so that the charge is the opposite, that there is too much private corporate healthcare. Now you've got these finance, banking type executives running healthcare. And for them, their Excel sheets, their margins, their top lines, those are of greater concern to them, and that's the pressure that they put on the doctors.
5: Today, if I said another 5 hospitals are going to come up in the next couple of years, he must see that, how can I fund that? But it is not that, because he's under finance, he's pressurizing the patient's care.
4: Are we reaching a point where people will get naturally confused about who to trust, what the machine is telling them, or the instinct of the doctor?
5: We need AI, we'll use AI, and the doctors must be able to use the full capability of AI to make ultimate diagnosis, make the patient better care than what he was given before.
4: The one thing I also want to talk about is this big corporate demerger that you're going through. For a long time, you're trying to run it as one business. Now, why the thinking around the demerger?
5: It's only the demerger is only different in shape, but all of them participate in the same care.
4: Because you've seen, Dr. Reddy, that there's been a lot of chatter in the media about how this

0: is also a possible bet by Dr. Reddy to ensure that there is no succession fracas later between your four daughters.
1: I want Apurvakant to continue in the same service. I am doing in the trust is to see that this is preserved. Their business is only to support saying what more can do for Apurva.
2: The next chapter of the NDTV Golf Pro-Am begins here. Bigger, bolder, teeing off across India. The course of champions. The conversation of leaders. The NDTV AM Green IGPL Golf Pro-Am. Season announcement, 19 September. A generation with questions.
3: The starry and the whole glamorous side of it.
4: As I said, like, I can't empathize with it.
2: Unconvention.
5: Hello and a very good evening. You're watching News 9 viewers on NDTV. I'm Aditya Raj Kaul. There's a big update coming in shortly from Canada. NDTV news break on the Khalistani terror attack on Kanishka and more details on that. First, let's get you the top headlines at this hour. Prime Minister addresses Semicon 2026, says India has already laid the critical groundwork required to support cutting-edge semiconductor technologies, stresses chip success important amid supply chain risks. Government denies foreign pressure behind UPI MDR, says charge will help Indian fintech apps. Plea filed in Supreme Court challenging levy on UPI on payments. Tata Sons board ratifies N. Chandra's appointment for 5 years. Noel Tata, who chairs the trust, calls the reappointment illegal. The US Congress passes sweeping US sanctions bill targeting Russia. Kremlin hits back, calls action sanctions from hell, warns this will impact Ukraine settlement. Aware Pakistan cuts immunities for officials, cash-strapped Islamabad bans foreign trips for officials, state dinners, flight seats and functions also curtailed. And there's a big development coming only on NDTV. Canada is likely to end the Air India Kanishka bombing probe. 40 years later, injustice for the family members who are outraged and furious. Air India 182 investigation could be moved to inactive status. Families say they were effectively asked to provide fresh leads to the police. Families write to the Canadian Prime Minister, protest letter asking Canada's Prime Minister Mark Carney to intervene and keep the probe alive. The letter raises concerns over the missing evidence and deleted surveillance tapes as well. Families cite alleged deaths and threats involving witnesses, and their family members demand fresh investigations in this case. Now, certainly it's been 41 years ever since that deadly, brutal crash and of course the bombing that took place. This is the second biggest aviation terror attack ever in history. And of course, the biggest development at this hour we are breaking here on NDTV. We have one of the victim family members joining in. Sanjay Lazar joins us live from Canada. Thank you very much, Mr. Lazar, for joining us here. You know, it must be painful. 41 years have passed. Your parents, your baby sister was lost in that tragic terror attack. You met the RCMP. On 12th of September, the RCMP top leadership met you. What did they tell you? And what is going through your mind? I read the letter that you've written to the Prime Minister. Completely shaken, completely disturbed.
6: Thank you, Aditya. And yes, you know, it was fortuitous that I was in Canada in connection with a documentary on the bombing. And I decided to attend this meeting on the 12th of September. I was shocked out of my wits because just 3 weeks ago, the CSIS had announced that Kanishka bombing was done by Khalistani terrorists. And here we were on the 12th of September. Now the RCMP saying that, you know, they wanted to wind down this investigation. There are so many loose ends, untapped sources, so much of evidence. Of course, we already know the destruction of evidence. We know of the threats to witnesses, the death of witnesses. But 41

0: years into what was the world's worst terror attack until 9/11, and is still the world's worst bombing. It was a shock. We were about 40 family members in the room and about 25 on Zoom. But, you know, there are 331 victims. We have not been kept abreast of what is happening. And they have a right and a duty under the Canadian victims' laws that, you know, you can't just give up an investigation like this. Absolutely not. Can you imagine what would have happened, Aditya, if the US had given up the 9/11 hunt? What would have happened if, you know, the Lockerbie bombers were never caught? They're still undergoing trial in New York, even now as we speak. So it's unthinkable that we should give this up. And, I've written to both prime ministers, Modi ji as well as Mr. Carney. I've written to both attorney generals. I've written to both foreign ministers. And I'm going to take this up. This is not something that we want to take lying down. We have faced ignominy over four decades. And then for a board of RCMP officers to come forward and tell us we don't have any leads, why don't you help us, is a kick in the guts, let me tell you. It was sickening and disgusting, and most families who were there felt the horror of what was going on. This, we're seeing a rise in Khalistani extremism all across Canada, and this is scarcely the time that the RCMP should be laying down arms.
1: Absolutely. You know, you raise some very pertinent questions, and you know, rightfully, you've written to both the prime ministers to intervene and not let the investigations end in this case. You know, when I read that letter that you've written, I was shaken completely. As a youngster, you would have been, you know, there would have been so much of shocking memories of back then in your mind. But tell me something, Sanjay. You know, you've been very closely watching aviation over the years. Now, Prime Minister Narendra Modi will be visiting Canada in December. There's a reset between India and Canada that has been spoken about. And suddenly, the RCMP decides to end this case, to declare it inactive. On what basis? What has triggered this? Do you think that there are elements in Canadian politics, perhaps, you know, somewhere in the RCMP as well, who are deliberately motivating this? They don't want India-Canada reset to happen. And perhaps there are Khalistani elements also who are provoking this to happen?
0: Well, Aditya, we already know that the Khalistani elements have permeated all levels of Canadian judiciary, the parliament, everything, you know, our police, etc. I do know about the Indo-Canada reset, and we look forward to it. However, that being said, we also know that RCMP and CCS have had a long-standing rivalry going back 41 years when the bombing took place. And, you know, it was so strange that CCS on one stage for the first time admits that Khalistanis are behind it. And now RCMP says they're winding up. And I cannot understand how they could take such a decision without getting consent from every member of the family, even if they have decided. They're still considering it. Let's make it clear they've not closed the case. And I will not let them. Somebody is obviously trying to throw a spanner in the works, and it's going to cause a huge amount of mark because

0: RCMP investigators,
1: right.
0: CSIS investigators on my Twitter. And
1: all right.
0: They all say this is not, yeah, there is evidence and they.
1: Right, Sanjay, thank you very much for joining us here on NDTV, because your story and the stories of the victims is very important at NDTV. We'll be raising this question to the Canadian government, the Prime Minister, the Foreign Minister and the RCMP, and they will have to answer. There cannot be injustice in this horrific terror attack where Khalistani terrorists have been involved, and this was indeed a Khalistani terror attack. Thank you, Sanjay, for joining us. And now, another breaking news coming in. The Election Commission has frozen the Trinamool Congress name and reserved symbol, flowers and grass, for both rival groups. Ahead of the ongoing by-polls, neither faction can use the party name or symbol. Both groups will have to choose new names and different symbols for the elections, pending the Commission's final decision on the dispute. This is the latest that we are picking up. In fact, we'll have our reporter joining us shortly. Deeksha Bhardwaj is in fact joining us. Deeksha, latest development coming in from the Election Commission. Two different symbols being given to the two rival factions. What are you hearing from the TMC, both the factions? Will this be acceptable to them or will this go to the top court?
2: Aditya, for now, what the Election Commission has done is that it has, the key takeaway is that it has frozen the party name and the symbol, which means neither the Ritabrata faction nor the faction led by Mamata Banerjee can use the flowers on grass, two flowers on grass symbol, or the name All India Trinamool Congress. This is particularly significant considering that there are upcoming by-polls in West Bengal. Nandigram is one of the seats that is set to go to a by-poll. This matter going to court is a little premature at this moment. What will happen is the Election Commission has asked them to pick a temporary name and a temporary symbol. It's asked them for three options, which they have to submit by 18 September at 11 a.m. so that the by-polls can move forward. And then once the final decision of the EC comes in, which determines who is the real TMC, as we saw in the case of Shiv Sena, as we saw in the case and several other cases where parties have broken up, once the decision comes in, it may go to the top court. But now what remains to be seen is what are the other options that the parties will present. Ritabrata faction and Kalyan Banerjee both talked to the media today after they met with the Election Commission, and both conveyed a sense of agreeing to whatever their decision is.
1: All right. Deeksha getting us the latest on this development. We will be tracking this story from the TMC perspective and from the ECI very, very closely. And this is the big story. Modi at 25, but also Prime Minister Narendra Modi's birthday. From temples to river ghats, cities across India lit up with diyas and fireworks to mark Prime Minister Narendra Modi's 76th birthday. From massive lamp lighting ceremonies to individual prayers, the Ashirvad Ka Diya campaign saw celebrations across the states as the nation marked Modi's 25 years in public service. And we had Home Minister Amit Shah, who marked Prime Minister Modi's birthday by lighting an Ashirvad Ka Diya at his residence in Ahmedabad. The lamp lighting is part of the nationwide Seva Sankalp Abhiyan, marking Prime Minister Narendra Modi's 76th birthday and 25 years in public life as Chief Minister of Gujarat and then later Prime Minister of India. At Bhutan's iconic Tashi Cho Dong, External Affairs Minister of India, Dr. S. Jaishankar, joined the Ashirvad Ka Diya tribute in presence of King Jigme Khesar Namgyal Wangchuk. Bhutan's Prime Minister and Foreign Minister also joined the ceremony, marking Prime Minister Modi's 25 years in public service. In Mumbai, Union Minister Piyush Goyal joined Ashirvad Ka Diya program as part of the Seva Sankalp Abhiyan. The initiative marks Prime Minister Modi's 76th birthday and commemorates 25 years of his relentless public service. And to the east of the country, in Kolkata, Suvendu Adhikari attended the Ashirvad Pradeep program at Baja Kadamitra Ghat. The event saw 1 lakh earthen lamps lit to mark Prime Minister Modi's birthday as part of the nationwide campaign. In the northeast as well.

0: Well, Assam Chief Minister Hemanta Biswa Sarma joined the Ashirwad Kadia program in Guwahati. The event was held under the Seva Sankalp Abhiyan to mark Prime Minister Modi's 76th birthday and 25 years in public service. On to the hills now. Uttarakhand Chief Minister Pushkar Singh Dami marked Prime Minister Modi's birthday by lighting lamps at his official residence. The gesture was part of the nationwide Ashirwad Ka Diya initiative under the broader Seva Sankalp Abhiyan. In fact, actor turned MP Kangana Ranaut marked Prime Minister Narendra Modi's birthday by lighting the lamp of blessings and offering prayers for his health and long life. In a post, she also marked Modi's 25 years in public service and backed the Seva Sankalp Abhiyan. And yet another breaking news coming in. A major food safety crackdown is underway across Maharashtra. FDA has inspected 27 food establishments and suspended the licenses of 14, while issuing improvement notices to 13 others over hygiene and safety violations. In Mumbai, the license of the iconic Olympia Coffee House and the Nair Hospital Canteen have been suspended with immediate effect. At Olympia, inspectors reported a urinal inside the food storage area, pest and fly infestation, meat blood residue in refrigerators and unhygienic food handling. The Nair Hospital Canteen was also found to have serious cleanliness and food safety violations. The FDA has also seized adulterated and substandard food products worth more than 12 lakh rupees across Maharashtra, including over 2,800 kilograms of suspected milk and dairy products. In Nagpur, authorities also intercepted banned gutkha and scented tobacco worth over 12 lakh rupees, leading to 3 arrests and 3 FIRs. Moving on, the UPI fee row is now turning into a full-blown political showdown. Leader of opposition Rahul Gandhi has demanded a rollback of what he calls a UPI tax, accusing the government of surrendering to US pressure. Meanwhile, Congress has made big claims on Parliament's Standing Committee on Finance. Congress MPs have claimed that the Parliament Standing Committee has not discussed the UPI tax proposal. They also said that the Department of Finance did not have any specific proposal on UPI tax when they met the members of the Finance Committee, whereas as per the government sources, government is not considering to roll back MDR. And now the controversy has reached the Supreme Court with a plea challenging the new UPI charges and the MDR framework.
1: Indraji was once asked whether she leans left or right. And her response was, I don't lean left, I don't lean right, I stand straight. Modiji has a completely different concept. He's neither left nor right. He has decided to lie down straight and prostrate himself in front of Donald Trump. He's put a tax on every single Indian person by taxing UPI and giving huge amount of money to the United States. Modiji, please stop lying down in front of the United States. Have a spine, khade ho jaiye, aur UPI tax ko wapis lijiye.
2: जब यूपीआई की शुरुआत हुई थी तो बहुत लोगों को लग रहा था कि यह इनिशिएटिव किसी भी सूरत में सफल नहीं होने पाएगा और बहुत लोग यह पूछ रहे थे इससे गरीब को कैसे फायदा पहुंचेगा इस यूपीआई से। पिछले महीने ही 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
3: 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There is concern across the country and a sense of outrage also. So obviously, you know, what agitates the people of the country does find reflection and articulation in parliamentary proceedings.
0: Meanwhile, Tamil Nadu is seeing a fresh political flashpoint over Periyar and Sanatan Dharma. VCK leader and social justice minister Vani Arasu said Periyar opposed Sanatan Dharma without compromise, while the VCK vowed to protect Tamil Nadu from it. And Vijay's TVK has now distanced itself, stressing that Arasu does not speak as a TVK minister. Meanwhile, on Periyar's birth anniversary, Chief Minister Vijay administered a social justice pledge, invoking equality, rationalism and brotherhood.
1: பிறப்புக்கும் எல்லா உயிருக்கும் என்ற அன்பு நெறியையும் யாதும் ஊரே யாவரும் கேளீர் என்ற பண்பு நெறியையும் எனது வாழ்வியல் வழிமுறைகளாக கடைபிடிப்பேன். சுயமரியாதை ஆளுமை திறனும் பகுத்தறிவு பார்வையும் 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
5: Five hours to go for all of DKS's dreams to come true. I'm going to try and get more into the crowds. 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
18: We are crossing a heavy ridge line now. We are going to be descending into the valley where the damage has taken place. This is the Bhotekoshi River now. It used to be Trishuli downstream. It's now the Bhotekoshi. This is the first look that we saw by helicopter of the exact spot where the floods broke through. To my left over here, they were all homes. Ashwini, you see the bank of the river over here. They were all homes. None of them exist. They've been completely washed away. There is 100% destruction over here. 100%. There are no homes, no structures at all. As we go back towards Kathmandu, there's a helicopter right there. It's got dead bodies slung underneath it, is what we're told. Well, we're now in Trishuli, and it's in fact just on the banks of the Trishuli over here that a lot of the damage has taken place. Well, we are at one of the sites where there are rescue operations which are now taking place. The Nepalese army is over here. How is every minute absolutely critical in an operation like this? Time is not in your side.
17: We are more than 90 people here. So we are trying best.
18: 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Vishnu Shom for NDTV.
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19: 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Ambitions crossing borders. Voices refusing to wait their turn. India is chasing gears. Faster. Bolder. More restless. It doesn't stop. Neither do we. 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When it really matters.
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24: This isn't just about cars and bikes. This is about how you move.
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24: Your friend said, "Yeah, Lily." We said, "Maybe not." Hi, my name is Siddharth Sharma. I'm your NDTV Automate, your ultimate guide into the world of automobiles and mobility.
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0: Welcome back to Newsnight with me, Aditya Raj Kohl. We know dirty air can damage our lungs and put our heart at risk. But could the air we breathe also affect our mental health? A new review of research has found a link between air pollution and suicidal behavior. But experts are clear, a link does not mean pollution causes suicide. So what exactly could be happening inside our body and our brain? NDTV's health editor and my colleague Sneha Mordani explains further.
27: Well, it is September and it is that time of the year when we start to get breathless, or at least start anticipating that we will soon be getting breathless. Winter has become synonymous with dirty air in North India. I'm not saying that dirty air doesn't affect any other part of the country. Far from it. That's not the truth. Or dirty air doesn't affect us throughout the year. It does, even in the summer months. But it's a good time now to look at what dirty air does to us besides affecting our lungs. So it does affect our lungs. We know that. It puts pressure on the heart. But scientists are now asking a more disturbing question. Can the air we breathe also affect the way we think and feel? A new review of research suggests a link between air pollution and suicidal behavior, including suicidal thoughts, suicide attempts, and suicide deaths. Researchers looked at 45 studies examining pollutants, including PM2.5, PM10, and nitrogen dioxide. The findings published in the Journal of Epidemiology and Community Health suggest that environmental pollution could be considered in suicide prevention strategies and seen as a public health issue.

0: body. The problem with these pollutants is that they cause inflammation in the human body. They cause inflammation in the organs in which they attack, from the nose and throat to the lungs, as well as once they're absorbed, they cause inflammation in your blood and can predispose you to anemias, can also cause strokes, can cause pneumonia, can cause significant problem in the growing lung of a young child.
1: Oxidative stress. Pollution can increase oxidative stress, which may damage cells and potentially interfere with normal brain function.
2: 99% of the people live under areas which have high pollution levels. So mental health is something which is very less talked about in India, being it because of the stigma. But air pollution, as we know, it causes the free radicals inside the air causes oxidative stress. It leads to disturbed sleep and circadian rhythm, thereby leading to increased chances of suicides.
1: Then sleep. Air pollution has been linked with poorer sleep and other factors that can affect psychological well-being.
0: That once we are breathing this bad air day in and day out, the catastrophic effects of this bad air on our lungs and on our heart cause the serious discomfort, cause medical problems, reduce our sense of well-being because of the cough, sore throat, nasal allergies and other problems that it creates. It causes our quality of life to go down significantly. It has been linked with early mortality. It has been linked with serious side effects in children and can also affect our sleep.
1: But here's the crucial caveat. This study does not prove that air pollution causes suicide. Suicide is actually influenced by multiple and often overlapping factors, including mental health conditions, social circumstances, stress, and substance abuse. What this research does is raise a new public health question. They say more evidence is needed to establish exactly how pollution may influence suicidal behavior. But one thing is becoming increasingly clear. The health cost of dirty air may go far beyond what we can see in the lungs. In New Delhi, Sneha Mordani for NDTV.
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7: Hello and welcome to NDTV's Walk the Talk. I'm Rahul Kamal. We're at the Apollo Hospital in New Delhi. Dr. Pratap Reddy, sir, thank you very much. You know, when you came back from the US in the 80s, there wasn't much private healthcare. Now there is, so much so that the charge is the opposite, that there is too much private corporate healthcare. Now you've got these finance, banking type executives running healthcare, and for them, their Excel sheets, their margins, their top lines, those are of greater concern to them, and that's the pressure that they put on the doctors.
8: Today, if I said another 5 hospitals is going to come up in the next couple of years, he must see that, how can I fund that? But it is not that, because he's under finance, he's pressurizing the patient's care.
7: Are we reaching a point where people will get naturally confused about who to trust, what the machine is telling them, or the instinct of the doctor?
8: We need AI, we'll use AI, and the doctors must be able to use the full capability of AI to make ultimate diagnosis, make the patient better care than what you were receiving before.
7: The one thing I also want to talk about is this big corporate demerger that you're going through. For a long time, you're trying to run it as one business. Now, why the thinking around the demerger?
8: It's only the demerger is only different in shape, but all of them participate in the same care.
7: Because you've seen, Dr. Reddy, that there's been a lot of chatter in the media about how this is also a possible bet by Dr. Reddy to ensure that there is no succession fracas later between your 4 daughters.
8: I want Apurvakan to continue in the same service. I'm doing in the trust is to see that this is

0: themselves. Their business is only to support, saying what more can do for Apollo.
1: 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Bigger, bolder, teeing off across India. The course of champions. The conversation of leaders. The NDTV AM Green IGPL Golf Pro-Am. 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
8: We are crossing a heavy ridgeline now. We are going to be descending into the valley where the damage has taken place. This is the Bhotekoshi River now. It used to be Trishuli downstream. It's now the Bhotekoshi. This is the first look that we saw by helicopter of the exact spot where the floods broke through. To my left over here, they were all homes. Ashwini, you see the bank of the river over here? They were all homes. None of them exist. They've been completely washed away. There is 100% destruction over here. 100%. There are no homes, no structures at all. As we go back towards Kathmandu, there's a helicopter right there. It's got dead bodies slung underneath it, is what we're told. Well, we're now in Trishuli, and it's in fact just on the banks of the Trishuli over here that a lot of the damage has taken place. Well, we are at one of the sites where there are rescue operations which are now taking place.

0: Good evening and welcome. You're on India Matters this Thursday night with me, Shiv Arur. Let's get you started with the headlines at 9 tonight. Prime Minister addresses SEMICON 2026, says India has already laid the critical groundwork required to support cutting-edge semiconductor technology, stresses chip success is important amidst what's happening in the world today. Government denies foreign pressure behind the UPI MDR move, says charge will help Indian fintech apps. Plea filed in Supreme Court challenging the levy on UPI payments. Tata Sons Game of Thrones begins. The board has ratified N. Chandrasekhar's appointment for 5 more years as chairman, but Noel Tata, who chairs the Tata Trust, says this is illegal. A war has broken out now. US Congress passes sweeping US sanctions bill targeting Russia. Kremlin hits back, calls actions sanctions from hell, warns this will impact Ukraine's settlement. India takes a tough stance, warns the United States that this will impact India-US relations and global energy security. Pauper Pakistan cuts amenities for officials. Cash-strapped Islamabad bans foreign visits for officials. State dinners, flight seats and functions also curtailed. A country that spends money on terrorism can no longer have these benefits. It is Tukaram Munde's most hard-hitting, most disturbing interview. 35 minutes that every single Indian should watch tonight on India Matters. He's put Bollywood stars on notice and he breaks the news about what he's going to be going after next. First, he's gone after food, then medical supplies. His next target will be in this interview you're about to watch. It's the super exclusive tonight on India Matters. Also, the Game of Thrones that has broken out in India's oldest group, the Tata Group. Who will rule the old Tata Empire? I'll have some answers for you at 9:30. Let's get started with our lead story tonight. And we've got some big breaking news coming in from FDA Chief Tukaram Munde, who has told NDTV in an exclusive interview that his next cleanup mission is going to target cosmetics and infant food brands in Maharashtra. Tukaram Munde has also told NDTV that with the festive season now here, sweets and snack industries are under very, very strong scrutiny and it will have an impact this festive season. He has also issued a stern warning to Bollywood stars who are part of surrogate advertising for pan masala brands. He says people may see them as Bollywood stars, but he sees them as violators of the advertising code and something that impacts the public's faith in celebrities. The big interview with Tukaram Munde right here on NDTV. Bureaucrats in India have managed to turn the rather unglamorous business of regulation into a national conversation, quite like Tukaram Munde. As Maharashtra's Food and Drug Administration Commissioner, he has forced food safety out of government files and into public consciousness, taking on famous restaurants, powerful businesses, and even lately some of India's biggest film stars fearlessly. And that's made him a public hero. His enforcement drive has made millions of consumers ask a simple question. What exactly are we eating, buying, trusting, consuming? And now Tukaram Munde is training his gaze on something even more fundamental to our health. What happens when we are admitted to hospitals, when we go to doctors, when we go to clinics? His FDA survey has uncovered extraordinary markups on everyday medical consumables. An IV set procured, for example, for about 11 rupees, carrying an MRP of 325. A syringe bought for 6 rupees 75 paise, you pay about 57 rupees. In some cases, the gap between procurement price and MRP exceeds 2,800%, according to the findings of this man. Munde has now asked the national pricing regulator to get in and fix this. And none other than Tukaram Munde himself joins me now. Mr. Munde, good to have you here on NDTV. Thank you very much for your time, sir.
1: Thank you. Thank you so much.
0: My first question straight off on the issue at hand, sir. Let me begin with the medical devices investigation that you have initiated. You've uncovered markups, which most people in the back of their minds, sir, thought it must be true. Yes, we are paying extra for medical devices, but people are frankly shocked by what you have uncovered. Markups running into hundreds and even thousands of percent. Is this, in your understanding, sir, simply excessive profit, or do you believe you have uncovered a systematic racket? Because here you are talking about IV, syringes, basic medical equipment, sir.
1: So we have to understand it in a context of hospitalization. These are basically medical consumables which are administered and used when the patient is admitted in a hospital or hospitalized in IPD. So these consumables are used for treatment purposes. That is not something which is non-essential. It is essential. Without that, treatment cannot take place, whether it's a syringes or whether it's IV or whether it's nebulizers. These things are used. There was actually a complaint to me, and some people had approached me. The hospitals are charging more. If it is charging more than MRP, we can take actions. We are authorized to do that. But if it is as per the MRP, we are not authorized to take any action because it is as per the legal norms. So what we did was basically to look at the data available with the various hospitals. It will be difficult to call a survey, but it's actually a data which have procured from the hospitals themselves. So we look at the consumables, and we found that we took multiple hospitals in MMR regions and beyond MMR region also. So it is not a data of just one hospital, it's multiple hospitals. And what we found is that the MRP, which is printed, which is available in the hospital, and the hospital procurement price, there is a huge gap. And that gap is not explainable, at least to our minds. We discuss and deliberate internally also. And that's what we found, that this gap of running from 150% to up to 2,800% needs to be explained properly.
0: Yeah.
1: Now, if that product can be purchased by hospital at say 11 rupees and the price MRP is at 325, they need an explanation for that. And that's where this markup issue has come up. That's where trade pricing regulation needs to come up. That's where transparency needs to come in. And that's why on these findings, we have reported to the NPPA, which looks into this issue, to look into the issue transparently. Maybe it needs to consult all the stakeholders. And along with that, whether it needs to be brought under DCPO, Drug Control Price Order, which is under the Act of Essential Commodities Act 1954-55. This current DCPO is of 2013. Whether this needs to be brought under it or not, that is one consideration, one recommendation. Second is whether the pricing regulation should be considered or not, that is second. Third one is the industry needs to be consulted, and what can be done about it. And of course, transparency. So all the stakeholders, whether it's a consumer, whether it's a hospital, or whether it's a manufacturer, along with the regulators, needs to be taken into consideration, and the interest of all transparently need to be protected. So yes, there is a gap. Whether it can be termed as a systemic exploitation or not, will be able to, NPPA will be come out with once the consultations are there and the views of all the stakeholders are taken into consideration.
0: I want to explore a little bit more in detail, sir, about this specific example you've taken. Take for example the intravenous or the IV sets, which are one of the most commonly used medical consumables. 11 rupees to procure, 325 rupees MRP. By your understanding, you're asking for transparency. But by your understanding, sir, who is actually pocketing the difference? The manufacturer, the distributor, the hospital? or you know, everyone is just sharing this enormous markup. Can you tell us what your investigation is showing?
1: That is, yeah, that investigation, who is sharing what is very difficult to determine at my level as of now. But it is not passing on to consumer, that is for sure, because consumer was priced at 325 as per the MRP. Whereas the hospital has got it very, very lower price. Now that definitely is between the hospitals, manufacturer, distributor, whatever their arrangement might be. We have not looked into it because we are not looking at that aspect as of now. But further details, once there is a stakeholder consultation and NPPA goes into details, further details, it can come up with that. But it is for sure, if hospital gets at that price, it means 325 MRP is not reasonable. That's what it is very, very clear. And the transparency needs to be there. Consumer needs to know. Regulator also needs to know how it has been marked up at that level. If that same product is sold to hospital,

0: at such a low level, why it is market at 325? The percentage difference of 2,800% is beyond comprehension on face of it. So where that profit is going needs to be looked into. How it has been marked up at that level also needs to look. That's why our recommendation, whether to bring it under DCPO or whether there has to be trade regulation about pricing has to be there. These are the issues to be considered by NPPA. That's what we have recommended.
1: Yeah. So you've written to the National Pharmaceutical Pricing Authority, sir. But by your understanding, what happens now? You know, can you give patients who are watching from across the country a concrete sense of what action you want from the center, and how quickly, in your view, do you think prices could actually change, if they will at all?
0: See, there is a system in place in the sense that essential medicines are regulated by prices. So there is NPPA has guidelines about it. The DCPO order is there. And every year a particular percentage of increase is allowed. That is a standard procedure. But non-essential medicines are not regulated by this, and that is where the issue comes in. So whether this should be considered under essential commodities or not, according to us, I think because it's essential, it's not alternative available there. When you are admitted, these things are consumed on daily basis by the hospitals for treatment purposes. So in our considered view, you have given the recommendation to NPPA. Now whether trade regulation or it should be brought under DCPO or there's some other mechanism, monitoring and surveillance has to be more stringent. All these are the considerations point for NPPA. That's what we are deliberating upon. Now, how much time it will require, difficult for me to say. NPPA will definitely look into it. I have also had interaction with the concerned department, and they're very positive about it. I think deliberations have already started. But at the end of the day, because what we do is we are implementing two acts here. One is Drug and Cosmetic Act 1940. And rules there under, and there is the Essential Commodity Act 1955 under which DCPO is issued by the Government of India, NPPA. Now, the call has to be taken whether to brought it under the umbrella of DCPO or not, or whether you have to go for the trade regulation about the pricing and what is to be done. But I think government and department definitely seized of the matter. These have been the complaints from consumer organizations also over a period of time. And that's why we looked into it. What we did was basically look into it very, very impartially, very, very transparently, so that we have the data. And we took a sample of many hospitals within MMR and beyond MMR also. So as a result, it's not something which is happening in a particular hospital. It is across hospital it is happening.
1: Systemic.
0: And this really needs a look into it, and we need to look it very, very hard way.
1: Because the hospitals and the manufacturers, I'm sure you've seen, Mr. Munde, they are pushing back. They will argue that, you know, procurement cost is not the final cost of delivering healthcare. Where does Tukaram Munde draw the line between legitimate business and exploitation? Because they will push back and say, you are taking something that is essentially legal and calling it exploitation. Where would you draw that line, sir?
0: I don't have the authority to decide the price. I can come in picture if they are selling at more than MRP. That's why I could not take action, or I will not take action, because legally they are within their rights to sell a product within MRP. So that's why we have not taken any action against either the hospital or, for that matter, the manufacturer and seller. So where the ball is now in NPPA, they have to decide whether it to be bought under the umbrella of essential commodity as or DCPO, or trade regulation about pricing has to be there, because when the particular MRP is arrived at, there is a procedure for that. How much actually is the expenditure, how much profit margin has to be there, and how this MRP is fixed. That's where deliberations will take place. That's where the consultation and stakeholder involvement will also take place. Manufacturer may sell a particular product at lower than the MRP, but how can there be a gap of 2000 plus percentage on a particular product which is almost daily basic consumed? Does it mean that MRP was wrongly placed, or does it mean that there is something else? That really is the crux of the matter, and that's where we need to deliberate, work upon, and come up with a transparent policy measures.
1: You know, before I go on to the other issues that you're looking at closely, permit me to ask you a personal question, Mr. Munde, because, you know, the pharmaceutical healthcare industry is an entrenched industry, powerful, rich stakeholders. I feel worried for your safety, sir, as a civilian, as a citizen. You are taking on the big guys of a very entrenched industry by questioning margins, which is a, in some would say, a dangerous thing to do. Are you worried about your safety? You are a brave person, but I feel worried about your safety, sir.
0: I'm actually worried about the public health. That's what my role is.
1: Have you ever received any intimidation, any threat calls, anything of that kind? Because I am just wondering when you take on the big guys
0: during
1: in this manner.
0: During this period as FDA commissioner?
1: Yes.
0: No, not during this period of MDA commissioner, no.
1: Okay, let's move on. I'm glad you haven't, because I think people are, maybe nervous when they see how committed you are to what you are pursuing, which I think is a good thing. But I, since

0: Mumbai, Maharashtra, then consumers currently realize you have put the spotlight on something that most people were in denial about. Do you think the issue is far bigger than most people are willing to accept?
1: I think we have to look at it not as a food safety issue, but a public health issue. And that's the context we have to look into. Unless we look into this issue as a public health issue at large, rather than just looking at adulteration or substandard or food safety issue, that will not lead to anywhere. The objective of Food Safety and Standards Authority of India Act 2006 is ultimately to improve the public health by providing science-based standards and regulations about food. That's the whole issue.
0: Yeah.
1: Now coming to whether it's unsafe or substandard, let me put in a context. Last 3 months, or around 100 days, we have inspected around 12,000 establishments in food sector, whether it's a milk products, hotels, restaurants, eateries, all to put together. Out of these 12,000 inspections, more than 5,200 establishments have been issued improvement notices. It means there were non-compliances where improvement was needed. And around 603 out of these were licenses were suspended forthwith. Now this, why these licenses were suspended forthwith is basically because of non-compliances, particularly in Schedule 4 of the regulations. That is a licensing and registration regulation 2011. There is a Schedule 4 which is non-negotiable.
0: Yes.
1: That's where the forthwith suspensions come in. Now these are the non-compliances. It means there is an issue. Now, out of 12,000, if you are looking at, say, improvement notices plus this one, so it comes around 5,800. It's almost 50% food businesses. We found these deficiencies or non-compliances. So the answer to your question is, yes, there is an issue. Now, how much? Yes, it will vary from place to place, restaurant to restaurant, business to business. There is no uniform pattern as such. But why has this been happening? I think we have to again contextualize this. Because before this act came into existence, we were having an act of Prevention of Food Adulteration Act. The focus was preventing the adulteration. So the focus was not on preparing standard and safe food. That's where we have actually changed the context from preventing adulteration to us going a culture where it speaks of safe and standard food. So standards are laid down. Now when these new standards were laid down, and these standards are coming over a period of time, regulations are coming over a period of time after 2011, this is where culture of food business operator needed to change. They have been changing, they have been making changes. Same way the culture of work culture of regulator needs to undergo change. That has been going on over a period of time. So the testing lab has also been down the line in the same manner. So as individuals, as consumers also, we need to look at it from safety and standard point of view, not just adulteration point of view or from the taste point of view. So we need these food habits which we have over a period of time undergone change. Look at the context in larger context since independence till now. See, at the time of independence, our disease burden of communicable diseases was in the range of 65% to 70%. And remaining was non-communicable. Today, we have non-communicable or NCDs, what we call, is in the range of 65%, and communicable has gone around 30% of the total. So the ratio has reversed. And one of the major reasons why NCDs have gone up is what we consume. That's why we have been able to see obesity issues have risen up, the cardiovascular disease have gone up, cancer and BP and other lifestyle diseases have gone up. This has direct linkages to what we consume.
0: Yeah.
1: And I think we need to be much, much aware. We need to be much, much stringent about our food habits, particularly about high in fat, salt, and sugar products, which we consume over a period of time. It has increased.
0: Of course.
1: And I think with package industry, package foods, what we are doing is looking at the brand or looking at just best before expiry or cost and not looking at the ingredients. That is causing a lot of issues. So yes, there is an issue of food safety, there is an issue of food standards, but to brand it that everything is wrong is also incorrect, because in more than 50% of the cases we found have been complying with. So it's an issue, we need to address it, and we need to address it from public health point of view, not just a point of view of food safety and standard food.
0: I take your point, sir. Let's come to some other missions of yours. You've gone after some big stars, brand ambassadors.

0: actors, people like Shah Rukh Khan, Ajay Devgan, Tiger Shroff over the, you know, the Vimal Elaichi campaign. You know, these are big celebrities. What is your view on that? You know, the moral and legal responsibility of endorsers and brand ambassadors. Where does it begin when the product being advertised is technically not the prohibited product?
1: No, there are clearly advertising regulations as per the Food and Safety Act. There are 2020 to 2018 regulations which talk about advertising. It talks about who is the advertiser, and there is a responsibility very specifically casted upon the person or institution who is advertising.
0: Hmm.
1: So to say that it is only a producer or a manufacturer is wrong, because there is very, very clear laid down rules and regulations. Section 24 of that speaks of it, and the advertising and regulations also speak about it. So there is a responsibility casted upon the person or the person who is advertising it, including to take a due diligence about what he or she is endorsing. They have to go for due diligence. It has to be as per the Food Safety and Standards Authority of India regulations, rules. It is very, very clearly stated.
0: Hmm.
1: So to say that it is not upon them is wrong, legally incorrect. Not only morally, but legally I am talking about, because I am here a person as a regulator. So they have violated, and that's why we have issued the notices. Now, according to you, they may be star, but according to me, they are only advertisers in this case. So I am looking at them as here violators of the law, and the law will take its own course. That's why we have started taking action. So that's where we found that they were involved in a surrogate advertisement, the food product or food item which is prohibited in the state of Maharashtra has been advertised by them, and that's where the law is breached. That's why we are taking this action as per the law.
0: Mr. Munde, have the teams of Shah Rukh Khan or Ajay Devgan or Tiger Shroff or any of the others who you have issued notice to, have they responded to you? Have they tried to communicate with you, establish contact with you about this? Is there a conversation directly with them or their teams?
1: Out of these three notices, we have got response from two. One is yet to come, and we are proceeding further on that. Because these two responses which are there, exactly the stand which you stated earlier, that is the responsibility of the manufacturer, not us. That is what they have taken the stand, and they have sought a hearing. So we are giving them hearing. My officer, assistant commissioner, who issued the notices, will be giving the hearing. In one case where they have not responded, we are started. We are starting the adjudicating and prosecution proceeding as per the act.
0: Who has responded and who has not responded, if you can share with us, sir?
1: And I exactly don't remember of the three, only two have responded, one have not responded, that much I remember, because that is with the assistant commissioner. That's the information with me.
0: Has Shah Rukh Khan's team responded?
1: I'm exactly not exactly known which two have responded, which one has not responded. Most likely he has not responded, but I'm not too sure about it.
0: Okay. You're saying that you're not sure if he has responded. I'll leave that aside. Sir, there is another side to the Tukaram Munde story. You've seen the Bombay High Court's recent words about you. They've used extraordinarily strong language about the FDA's action, asking whether you thought you were a lord who could do anything, and criticizing what it saw as undue haste and failures of natural justice. How did you see that language being used for you by the Bombay High Court, sir?
1: See, whatever High Court says, we take it very seriously. We look into our processes. We look into whether my officer or somebody has made error in judgment or made any mistake, whether in the process or in application or interpretation of the provisions of the law. And most of the cases, we have found that we have not violated the law. We are actually following the due process. Now, some of these statements were made in the court during interactions or the proceedings. They have not come on the record. Only one case where the fine was imposed on my officer in Pune case is on the record. Otherwise, High Court has actually gone on the record to appreciate our efforts.
0: Yeah.
1: The way we have been implementing, it is on the record. Now, wherever these are occasions occur, we look into it. If my officer or somebody has committed some error, we definitely rectify it. We are open to it because we are, as a public servant, definitely must be above any criticism without any making any mistakes. So that's our stand. However, we have again and again said that

0: we are following the due process, we will follow the due process, and we will go wherever we think that our point of view or facts were not taken into consideration while dealing with the case. We point it out, we bring it to the notice of the court. In the case where it we are fined, we are preferring an appeal before Supreme Court, because we think that we are wrong, we are right, and because that was a food poisoning case, the sample of that food has also been found unsafe, and that was not, according to us, taken into consideration. So that's why we are preferring an appeal before the Supreme Court. But by and large, there are some incidences where these issues were raised, and we have looked into it. So, but very, very clearly, if there is an issue, we take it seriously. If we think that we have done right thing, we proceed accordingly. That's our stand. We are committed to implement the law as it should be, in a transparent and process-oriented manner.
1: Mr. Mundev, food safety from a public health perspective, you know, medical consumables from a consumer perspective, possibility of exploitation and lack of transparency. Give us a sense of what your next mission is going to look like. These two have obviously caught the country's imagination because they matter to the everyday human being. What are you going, what is Tukaram Munde going after next?
0: I think it's basically, as I said, the overarching goal is to improve public health. And to do that, these are very crucial elements, whether it's a food or drug or cosmetics for that matter. There are multiple issues in that also. We are working on that also. So ultimately, if you look at it holistically or 360-degree point of view, on the one hand, we have been saying that we need to increase our GDP on public health so that public health is taken care of. And on the other hand, because of the public, there is a WHO report, and there are report by the Minister of Health and Family Welfare where it says that there is a huge loss to the GDP because of the diseases born out of food, foodborne diseases. In 2026, there is a report by WHO which says that the deaths which occurred because of foodborne diseases, 73% of these were because of chemical contamination or chemical impact from the food. It means that chemical contamination has taken place in the food, and that is to the 73% of the foodborne disease mortality issues. So we need to tackle it very, very seriously so that our GDP also is not affected because of food business, foodborne diseases.
1: Absolutely.
0: As unsafe food is consumed, there are issues of even mortality, morbidity, all these issues come up. So that our GDP is not lost on the one hand, and if we consume safe food and standard food and standard medicines, ultimately the productivity will go up and expenditure on health will go down. That is on the one hand. On the second hand, if you look at it, the more demand for pure and safe food is there, the agriculture will also get better prices. For example, in Maharashtra, in last 3 months' time, what I have observed, milk prices have gone up for the farmers in the range of 10 to 20 rupees per liter for cow and buffalo milk. So that's quite a giant leap for producers of milk and milk industry. So it's a win-win situation if you really implement this law. And to do that, what I think the most important factor is the awareness among the people. It has to be from a public movement that they need a safe and standard food. They need to question what they eat and what they purchase so that it benefits as a consumer, it benefits as an agriculturist, and it benefits as a country, so that the GDP goes up, productivity goes up, diseases go down, and economic growth.
1: Fine.
0: That's the whole context in which we are working, and it has to become a public movement so that we as a nation are a healthy nation and a better nation.
1: Final question, Mr. Munde. You know, you've acquired an image of an officer who arrives somewhere and suddenly everybody starts checking whether their licenses, kitchens and paperwork are in order. And that's actually a good thing. I am wondering, why did it take a Tukaram Munde to come to awaken this in the public imagination? What was it that Tukaram Munde has brought to the table that, you know, all of the people before in this area have not done? You enjoy a reputation now where people are saying, thank God there is someone like Tukaram Munde actually looking into all these things. Why did it take someone like you, sir? What happened to all the people who came before you?
0: I think everybody has worked, everybody has contributed. Maybe scale might be different, method might be different. Maybe they did not get as much visibility as my work has been getting. So there may be multiple factors. But I believe that everybody has put a system in place, because this act came in 2011, systems needed to be put in place, my predecessors have done it. I did not start working in the white, there were systems, there were offices, there were procedures. So it's not a work of me alone, it's over a period of time this work has happened, and it is not again me, my all officers, whether it's a food safety officer, drug inspector, assistant commissioner, joint commissioner, they're contributing to it. It's not just a work of Tukaram Munde. I believe that we have to understand it's a systemic effort, and I believe institutions are much more important than an individual. But given a context, what we need is more awareness among the people, more there are three major stakeholders in this area. One is food business operators or licensees in the drug sector who need to abide by and compliant with regulations and rules. That is first. Second is the regulator. We need to be much more stringent, because that affects the public health, just not an issue of unsafe or substandard food. It is a public health issue.
1: Yeah.
0: And last but not least, public needs to be much more vigilant. They need to be much more questioning what they are purchasing, because if you are purchasing something packaged, we have to look at the ingredients of it, because many a time misbranded is there, misleading advertisement or nomenclature is there. Even on the one hand, you will say that it's a sugar free, but when you look into the ingredients, you will find a sugar content in it. All these things are there. So we need to be much more aware of what exactly we are consuming, because we are just not consuming.
1: Yeah.
0: We are actually compromising our health, both physical, intellectual and growing. That's where we need to look into. If we are looking into this, I think we need not look at to anybody, but look up to ourselves. By looking up to ourselves in a holistic manner, we'll be lot good to us as our families, community and the society at large.
1: You know, you've been very modest as I end this interview, Mr. Munde. You've said that the system is bigger than the individual. I would just argue that sometimes it takes the individual to get the system to work. And you've already given NDTV a big headline after food and medical supplies. Now, cosmetics could be the next thing that you work on from a public health perspective. Is that right? Cosmetics is in your sights now.
0: Cosmetic is there, and I think basically health, because I think one of the major issues here is about child nutrition also. So we started in Maharashtra this balanced diet in the school. I have issued complaint order. The HFSS food is not available in the canteens of the school or within 50 meter radius of the school. Extending that, I am going on infant food.
1: Yeah.
0: And fat substitutes and milk substitutes and bottles. That is one major area we are looking after. So there are multiple areas to go after, but immediate, yes, along with medicines, drugs, and this food item, and infant food is the next online. The next few days order will issue. And festive season, we have started taking action, and I think that will make a lot of impact on our health as well.
1: We wish you the very best, Tukaram Munde. Thank you very much, and be safe in your activities. We'll be tracking it. And thank you for your service once again. And thank you for being here on NDTV. Thank you, sir.
0: Thank you. Thank you.
1: A storm has erupted at the very top of one of India's oldest and most respected business groups, the Tatas. A war for control breaking out just under 2 years after the death of Ratan Tata. Now, don't brush off this story, because this Tata Game of Thrones is relevant to you, and I'll explain why. First, understand what has happened. At the top is Tata Trusts, which owns roughly 66% of Tata Sons, which is the holding company that controls the entire Tata empire, which is basically all the Tata companies, TCS, Tata Motors, Tata Steel, Air India, and so on. Now, Tata Trusts is headed by Ratan Tata's half-brother, Noel Tata. Tata Sons, which runs all the companies, meanwhile, is headed by N. Chandrasekaran. He's the professional chairman, or Chandra as he's called, who has effectively run the business empire since 2017. So Noel Tata represents the owners, Chandra runs the empire. Now, the trouble that has erupted today is this. Last year, the Tata Trust actually backed giving Chandra another 5 years as chairman. But disagreement since then emerged over Air India's losses, the future of loss-making businesses, and crucially, whether Tata Sons should ever be listed